0: to make a decision on a possible return to politics. Mr. Frydenberg was ousted from the Melbourne seat of Kooyong by independent Monique Ryan at the 2022 federal election. The release of his memoir has sparked speculation he's planning a move back to Canberra in 2028. He's told Mark Levy no decisions have been made at this stage.
1: This is not a dispute.
0: Apologies there. Workers in female-dominated industries will receive $630 million in federal funding to help fund pay rises for their workers. The money will be spread across many charities and not-for-profit organisations involved in the care and disability sectors. It follows a ruling by the Fair Work Commission to give people working in the industries a pay increase. Australian researchers have found dementia risk factors vary according to gender and geographic access to care and treatment. The study found incident rates are higher among women and in low and middle income countries. UNSW Professor Henry Bradati says they also predicted where future growth is expected.
2: Estimated numbers of people who will develop dementia, so as the incident cases, new cases in 2023, was 11.4 million. And we project that figure will rise to 24.6 million by 2050.
0: In finance, the All Ords is trading down 25 points at 89.11. One Aussie dollar buying 69.5 US cents. Now with sport, here's Chris McCarthy.
3: Star Swans defender Nick Blakey has been traded to North Melbourne on an 8-year, $11 million deal. Kiara Parker has more.
4: Blakey joins the Roos in a complex deal that will see the Swans land five picks, including the number six draft selection this year. The agreement avoiding a last-minute rush before tomorrow night's trade deadline. The 26-year-old following in his father's footsteps, moving to Arden Street. Blakey was one of five Sydney players who served a club-imposed ban during the finals for breaching the club's behavioural standards after a game by partying at a Melbourne hotel, which resulted in a police investigation into an alleged sexual assault. Kiara Parker, Melbourne.
3: Steve Smith is in doubt for a return to the field on day five of the first test in Durban as he undergoes concussion assessment. Australia leading by 318 runs at stumps. And Supercars champion Chas Mostert has been moved to a spare chassis for the upcoming finals round on the Gold Coast after his heavy Bathurst shunt. I'm Chris McCarthy. That's news and sport.
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9: Ingleburn, a crash on the Hume motorway northbound just past Brooks Road. At Parramatta, a crash on the loop ramp from Victoria Road onto James Roos Drive. Pretty common there in the wet to head northbound. More park broken down bus on Anzac Parade southbound. At Penrith, a citybound crash on the M4 and at Glenbrook, a citybound crash on the Great Western Highway. At Spotlight's mega sale, save 30% off store wide. 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
0: Cloudy with showers, a marine wind warning. Top of 22 on the coast and in the west. Chance of showers tomorrow. Showers on Thursday, Friday. 18 in the city, 88% humidity. 20 at Gosford and Penrith. 19 at Bankstown, 18 Terry Hills. I'm Josh Bryant. 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
1: This is Mornings with Mark Levy, right across Australia.
12: Final hour of the program. Nice to have you with us on this Tuesday morning. Hopefully some sunshine by the end of the week, but unfortunately it looks like some wet weather forecast for the Everest on Saturday at Royal Roundwick. I was talking to one of our advertisers yesterday, the boss of the Australian Turf Club, Steve McMahon. He'll hopefully be stopping by the studio on Friday. We'll talk more about the big day on Saturday. We love looking after our advertisers, but also talking about what a major event the Everest has become. The other news I need to share with you is that Analak Chandavong, the Minister for Corrections in New South Wales, who I've certainly been giving a hard time lately because of these drone drops of contraband inside the jails, he's finally agreed to come on the show. Analak Chandavong's coming on tomorrow. Oh, pop the champagne corks. I might need to queue up, was it Lara Bingle? I might need to start it off. Minister, good morning. Where the bloody hell have you been? Anyway, he's going to come on and he'll hopefully have some answers in relation to a serious question, what corrections is going to do about these drone drops. There was another one on the weekend, I think it's Singleton. So it's becoming a big problem for corrections. And we need to ensure that this contraband is not getting inside the prison system. So we'll talk to Minister Chandavong about all of that tomorrow on the program. Oh, finally, starting to get it complex. Didn't want to talk to me. I know I give him a hard time from time to time, ministers, but look, you've got a responsibility. You've got to front up and answer the tough questions from time to time. Well, he's going to come on the show tomorrow, so we'll see what he can offer up in relation to the drone drops inside the prison facilities across New South Wales. Just on a lighter note, on the way home from work yesterday, I got my letter in the mail a week ago. I had to update my driver's licence. So I, on the way home, going back down to the Shire, I grew up in Rockdale, and it's easy just to pop into Rockdale Plaza, get a parking spot, go up onto the level one or whatever it is into the Service New South Wales and get it all done. Credit to the service and to the staff at Service New South Wales at Rockdale Plaza. I was in and out within 5 minutes. Walked in, lovely lady greeted me at the front. She said, "What are you here for, sir?" I said, "Just need to update my driver's license." She gave me a ticket. I sat down within the space of, I reckon, 2 minutes. Ding, ding, R136 or whatever it was. Went over to counter 12, young bloke, he looked after me, sat there, had a photo taken, got the 5-year licence. He said, "It's coming in, out in the mail. There's your temporary one in the meantime." Unbelievable. But the reason I'm raising that is because of Rockdale Plaza. Now, I don't know whether it's all shopping centres, and I'm hoping maybe somebody can shed some light on this, but I park down on sort of the lower level of the car park underneath Rockdale Plaza. There were tens of thousands of bogong moths, to the point where there were the little girls walking out holding onto the trolley of mum, who'd obviously done the grocery shopping, and these little girls were running around screaming their heads off because they thought they were being chased by these bogong moths. I've never seen as many of them as, and I know everyone's been talking about them, right, but are they just going to disappear or are they just going to drop dead in that car park? I haven't had a lot to do with bogong moths, apart from when I'm at the football and one ends up in the commentary box or on the other side of the window. So is this the norm at shopping centres across Sydney at the moment? We've got these massive bogong moths congregating in the car parks underneath these shopping centres. 1-3-1-8-7-3, the number. I've got, I think, one more double pass to give away to the Sydney Derby on Friday night. What's it like at your place? Have these moths disappeared? Or are they starting to congregate like I saw at Rockdale Plaza yesterday? If you live in the St George area and you've been to Rockdale Plaza, has this been getting worse and worse over the last few days? I was walking down with a woman who was in front of me and I said, "Can you believe how many moths are down here?" She said, "Mark, it's getting worse." There were tens of thousands of them. The team was telling me this morning, apparently they're a protected species. Protected species? There's thousands of them. Anyway, Rockdale Plaza, Bogong moths. It was like watching something out of Alfred Hitchcock's The Birds. There was kids running for their lives. I must admit, I did get a chuckle. If you'd like to win the double pass to the football on Friday night, the Sydney Derby and the A-League, Wanderers and Sydney FC, let us know what the Bogong moth situation is like in your neck of the woods and whether you've got them congregating in the underground car parks at your local shopping centre. I still feel a little bit dirty after walking through a whole heap of them. Geez, they're big buggers too, aren't they? In the meantime, we'll get your calls in just a sec. Look, we are expecting another noisy group of about 100 people outside New South Wales Parliament in the next half hour or so. Although it is raining, they might decide to stay at home. They call themselves Lock the Gate Alliance and Sydney Knitting Nanas. Why are they going to protest on Macquarie Street? Well, off the back of a technical legal win in the High Court, the coalition of professional campaigners and self-appointed moral guardians are descending on Macquarie Street to sing songs, wave placards, and demand an immediate end to state coal approvals. Yep, no more coal, but they aren't worried about the coal being used to keep the lights on here in Australia. Oh no, ladies and gentlemen, their grievance, the emissions generated when Australian coal is burned overseas. You cannot make this stuff up. So let's just take a step back and absorb the stupidity of this premise, right? So a group of protesters, backed by the usual parade of Greens MPs and fringe activist networks, standing in the middle of the Sydney CBD, demanding that the New South Wales Premier fix the energy policies of Tokyo, Beijing and New Delhi. Are these people actually serious? If Lock the Gate Alliance and Sydney Knitting Nanas are genuinely terrified of Scope 3 emissions in foreign nations, why don't they book a flight to Asia? Instead of interrupting those in the city this morning, why don't they go and pull up a folding chair outside the government offices in the countries actually burning the fuel and explain their concerns? Oh, no, of course they won't do that, will they? Because it's far easier to block traffic in the CBD. Scream into an echo chamber of like-minded protesters and get a quick grab on the evening news. The fundamental delusion driving this movement is the idea that if New South Wales stops supplying high-quality thermal coal, the world will suddenly stop using it. I'll tell you what it is, folks. It's a childish view of the world energy market. If Australian coal stays in the ground, sovereign nations facing energy shortages will simply buy lower-grade, higher-emitting coal from Indonesia, Russia, or Africa. In other words, more damage to the atmosphere. And here's the other point to make to these knucklehead protesters that are going to be interrupting the lives of those just trying to go about their daily lives this morning on Macquarie Street. It's all set to play out in the next 15 minutes. Australia accounts for a tiny fraction of global emissions, a statistical blip on the radar when stacked against the industrial output of the Northern Hemisphere. Yet to listen to the carry-on later this morning on Macquarie Street, you'd think Chris Minns holds the global thermostat in his hands. Meanwhile, out there in the real world and outside the virtue signalling bubble, working families are battling sky-high electricity bills, record inflation and a brutal cost of living. The royalties from those coal extensions fund the regional hospitals, schools, roads and emergency services that the protesters rely on. Not to mention the mines employ tens of thousands of everyday Aussies who pay taxes, buy homes and support local businesses. If these activists really wanted to make a lasting difference in the world, they ditch the placards, stop wasting police time, and go and study engineering, grid integration, or nuclear physics. Build solutions that can actually compete on the global stage, or, you know what, folks, here's a radical idea, get a bloody job. Instead, these protesters choose to stand outside Parliament chanting slogans and congratulating themselves on saving a planet that isn't paying them the slightest bit of attention. There'll be 100 of them on Macquarie Street from about 11:30 this morning, all the while the rest of the city gets on with the actual work of keeping the country running. The number, 2GB.com. I just wanted to put it on your radar because it's going to obviously cause a few dramas in the middle of the CBD if there are some traffic delays around that Macquarie Street area. In the meantime, back to the Bogong Moths. Bill's phone through at Campsie. G'day, Bill.
13: G'day, Mark. Good morning. Good program as usual, and a listener 5 days a week to you, mate.
12: Thank you, mate.
13: Just about these moths, Mark. I've been given the task of being the household moth catcher at night. So when one or two find their way in through an open door that, you know, opens and closes and, you know, someone's coming and out, what I do is I get one of those little handheld vacuum cleaners, right?
12: Right.
13: So once they land, let's say, on the wall or, you know, like near a light, I just put the vacuum on and they get sucked into the vacuum. Now, I don't kill them because I like them. So then I take the vacuum, little vacuum out, and then I release them back out in the wild.
12: So Bill, you are legitimately the Bogong Moth sucker-upperer.
13: Sucker-upper of New South Wales, and I'm thinking of actually, I'm just thinking about it right now. I'm thinking, you've just given me some food for thought, Mark. I'm thinking of creating and maybe registering a company this afternoon,
12: right,
13: and then going around to people's homes with a little vacuum cleaner and catching the moths.
12: Well, you better be careful, Bill, because we've got a very eager sales department listening downstairs, and if they find out about your sucker-uppering business of Bogong Moths, you might get a phone call saying, Bill, would you like to do some advertising?
13: Well, I'll advertise, Mark. What can I do? I mean, like, you basically put, like, a gun to my head now.
12: Well, Bill, you know what the continuous call team back in the day would have labelled you an ideas man. Because, Bill, you are an ideas man. With one of the little handheld vacuum cleaners, which we're now calling the Bogong Moth Sucker-Upperer, he catches them and he releases them. Bill, for that, I'm sending you to the football on Friday night to watch Sydney FC and the Western Sydney Wanderers. Allianz Stadium, 8 o'clock kickoff. For tickets, head to sydneyfc.com. I just drew a line, Bill. If you're going to start making yourself like a superhero suit with a Bogong Moth on the front, that's where I'm sorry, mate. I draw the line. One 3 1 8 7 3 the number. Wes is in Liverpool. G'day, Wes.
14: G'day, Mark. How you going?
12: Good, thank you, buddy.
14: Yeah, mate, I just got back from the mountain up the top for the race. Been up there for 10 days. And on the first day, went into the toilets, obviously. Sat down, did me business, pulled the toilet paper out, mate. About 500 of them pulled out of the toilet roll holder, scared the living out of me.
12: I bet it did, mate. I bet it did. They're a nasty-looking thing. I mean, when you have a closer look, the pattern on them is quite extraordinary. But, geez, I wish they'd just go away. They've come to town. They've said hello. They're supposed to be going to the Alpine regions. Can you just hurry up and keep going? I felt sorry for the poor little girls in the car park yesterday at Rockdale Plaza. They're running around as if they were getting swooped by magpies. Wes, thank you for calling through, mate, and I hope you had a good time up there at Mount Panorama. It certainly was a great weekend. There's people here saying, Mark, you could call that previous caller Mothman. Well, Mothman. Well, we had Jenny Aitchison ring through earlier on the bat phone. And now we've got the Mothman. Mothman. Anyway, sales department downstairs already called through to Jacob. Now, can we have a number for Mothman, please? Hey, well, you know what? We're about advertising dollars here, folks, and looking after our clients. And if you want to advertise your business on this radio station, reach out. You've heard us talking about getting on board. We want your business to grow with us. And I think Mothman, he's got a business there to be made. He's just going to have to wait 12 months to get a few new clients, but he's got the right idea. He's got the sucker-upperer, catches them, and then releases them at night. On the way to the break, you know the signs, walking tired, feeling exhausted, dry mouth, sore throat, being nudged by your partner throughout the night, or even worse, they're now sleeping in the other room. 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
9: Bondi Junction police operation affecting Oxford Street just past York Road. At St Mary's is flooding on Forrester Road at Christie Street near Macca's and the Leagues Club. Bondi Junction, the earlier police operation at Penrith, a crash on the M4 just past Mulgoa Road at Citybound, taking out the left lane. It's demonstrator season at Mercedes-Benz with 3 years complimentary servicing across the range. 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
12: 25 past 11. Just before I get to my next guest, Barry from Bankstown here, Mark. I have a good mate of mine, Marty from Gundagai, who swears Bogong moths are a very good fishing bait. He uses them in the Murrumbidgee River. He tells me, can you, your listeners confirm or deny this, please, because I don't know if he's pulling my leg. Bogong moths' fishing bait. Well, I suppose it beats pilchards. And then I get this one from Michael McLaren. Levy, they put those moths in the filling of Chico rolls, don't they? Michael McLaren, how dare you? Now, there's some great news, and speaking of places where you can get a few bogong moths from time to time, the greyhounds. Because there's some exciting news in greyhound racing, and that is this $50 million upgrade to Richmond Greyhound Club, and it'll become the new Sydney Metropolitan Racing Precinct. And that's because the iconic Wentworth Park, the curtain comes down on it. on Friday night. There's a big celebration planned, but I thought we'd check in with the boss of Greyhound Racing New South Wales to find out where we're at and how things are coming along for Friday and what the future holds. And I've got Steve Griffin on the line with me now. Steve, good morning to you.
2: Good morning, Mark.
12: Mate, first and foremost, how's your health? I hear you had a bit of a turn down at Cronulla Beach recently, so, mate, it's nice to see you back on your feet and you're back doing what you love, eh?
2: No, thanks, mate. It was a bit of a surprise, mate. Unfortunately, a bit of a cardiac arrest coming out of the surf at Cronulla back in July, but, mate, I've had a bypass and on the mend, mate, and happy to be back at work.

0: It's fantastic. We've got people coming from around the world and around Australia to say their goodbye. Yes, it's going to be sad, but we need to move on. Like all things in life, there is an end, and we need to move on. And as we announced, as people are leaving Wentworth Park on Friday, we wanted them to be assured that we're going to have a new Sydney Metropolitan Racing Precinct to replace Wendy, so they know that's going to happen in the near future.
1: So, Richmond, I think the last time you and I spoke, and having been to Richmond in recent years, I think you and I would both agree it certainly needs a lot of work, and if we want it to become the major hub for metropolitan greyhound racing in Sydney, it needs a lot of work. Listeners will no doubt see some of the pictures doing the rounds today and what you have planned, anywhere from $50 to $70 million. You want to turn it into a multi-purpose venue, though, which makes a lot of sense.
0: Yeah, mate, we just don't want to build, a site for racing. We want to make sure it's used by the community more generally, so with a 24/7 club that people in the community can enjoy. It's really a growth corridor, that part of Sydney, and so there's just going to be more and more residential homes built out that way. We're also looking to see if we can do a joint venture to have a motel on the site. We're certainly going to have boarding kennels for participants to use. And all of those things are important because it gives the sport an additional revenue stream, which at the moment we just rely upon wagering. And as you know, that goes up and down depending upon the economy. So it'll be great when we build this. We'll also be building into it some sort of financial resilience for the sport.
1: So two-part question. One, have you got the money? And two, how long is it going to take to build?
0: Yeah, first part question in terms of money. Look, we've got most of it. And if we need a bit more, I know we can rely upon some loans from the government, and they've always been, they're offering that sort of assistance. So I think the money's fine, Mark. The next thing is getting through development approvals and all those sorts of things, as you know. But I think we can have all of that sorted and be sort of breaking ground end of next year. And I don't think it's more than a two-year build. We have to do it in stages so we can continue it racing there to some degree. But I think it certainly should be there and open by certainly by 2029-30.
1: All right, so let's say it takes 3 years, right? Where do the greyhounds go after Friday night? Wentworth Park, last race is run and won, all clear is given by the stewards. Everyone's paid out on the last race. What happens then? Where do the metropolitan meetings get held? Do you go sort of north and south for those? How is that going to work?
0: Yeah, we're just transferring those to Gosford until September next year, because that's under an agreement we have with the New South Wales Greyhound Breeders, Owners and Trainers. But after that, they'll revert back to Richmond. Well, they'll stay until we build the Sydney Metropolitan Racing Precinct. So, look, we're pretty keen to keep on, obviously, racing Sydney as possible. It is the centre and hub, but at the end of the day, we need time and we need to start planning to build the replacement for Wendy, and that's what we'll be doing over the next 12 months.
1: What about Bulleye, Steve? Is that an option for you?
0: Look, it is a bit of an option, but we've just got to look at the longer-term future for Bulleye. The council down there, it's on council run land, Crown land, and the council down there still hasn't given us any indication that we're going to have longer tenure. So that's a concern we need to have a look at. But yeah, it'd be terrible to have to leave the Illawarra further than we already did with Dapto. So, but that's, again, Mark, this is another reason why when we're building tracks, we need to build them on our own land. And that's the beautiful thing about Richmond. We own that land. We don't rely upon governments to make a decision for us.
1: One last one, Steve. As the CEO of Greyhound Racing New South Wales, there's a lot said about greyhound racing. It's under a lot of pressure in other countries and other states. The long-term future, can you give me a gold-plated guarantee in 10, 20 years we'll still be racing greyhounds in the state of New South Wales?
0: Yeah, Mark, we've recently done some community sentiment research, and what that shows is that there's a great support for the industry across the community. They're simply just not aware that the industry has gone through a major transformation over the last 10 years, and that we'd have greater support than we're getting at the moment. So our job now is to start telling the community what we've been up to. And as we do that, and we've been doing that in the last 12 months, the community's really coming on board. And as you know, as a wagering product, it's really popular. And so where we once held 13% on the market, we now have 26%. So the sport is really going gangbusters, particularly with punters and we're getting increased community support, Mark. So I've got no hesitation. The sport will definitely be around for several decades to come.
1: Fantastic. All right, Steve, we've made a great announcement today. It's going to be a very special night on Friday, and later this week I'll catch up with Ron Arnold and Paul Ambrosoli to share some memories. I had PA on the phone yesterday.

0: For about 45 minutes, he was on the phone. He's saying, Marcus, we used to call the greyhounds from the back straight, and you used to see the side of the rug, and then you'd see the backside, and then they'd go behind the winning post, and I couldn't get him off the phone. So I'm going to have to try and keep him constrained when we catch up on the program, because he's got so many stories to tell, and he certainly is a great storyteller. Good on you, Steve. Good luck with it all on Friday, mate, and I hope it all goes well.
1: Thanks, Mike. Appreciate it.
0: Chat soon. Steve Griffin, CEO of Greyhound Racing New South Wales. And, yeah, have a look. You'll see it on the various news websites, the photo that they've published. It certainly's got a great look to it. What the final plans look like is obviously something that we'll get an idea of in the months and no doubt to come. But, you know, for a lot of the industry participants who are based around the, you know, the Londonderry area and Richmond and all that sort of thing, it's really, really exciting. But what I would say is that when we took harness racing away from Harold Park, there was this great idea of, you know, racing at Menangle. And I don't want to take anything away from Menangle. It's a great setup. I think the harness racing drivers and trainers and industry participants, they enjoy it out there. But they don't get the same crowds like they used to at Harold Park. And I know they probably don't get the crowds that they would like anymore and have had at Wentworth Park. They'll obviously have a bumper crowd on Friday. We just need to make sure that we get the crowds to Richmond like they had at Wentworth Park. And I know Richmond's not too far away from the CBD. It's not too far away from, you know, Parramatta. There's a train station there at Richmond. We just need to make sure that we fend off the threat of greyhound racing, because it brings so much joy to a lot of people's lives. They've got through all of the, you know, animal protection issues, and they've obviously tidied up that side of things. But I've met some of the greatest people of my life in the greyhound racing industry. And, I remember the great days of starting out as a young bloke at the tab working at Wentworth Park. I got to meet the likes of Paul Ambrosoli, Peter Johnson, you know, Ron Arnold, great people involved. The trainers who put so much love and care into their greyhounds. It has got a big future in the state of New South Wales. And if anyone wants to come after it, please know that they're going to have a fight on their hands, not only from the industry, but from people like myself who have a fairly big platform to use each and every morning here on 2GB. We'll take a break at 25 to midday. Come back with plenty more.
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0: 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Peter, just off the back of Barry from Bankstown's message, Pete's at Wollstonecraft. He says, morning, Mark. I'd like to think bogong moths would be great bait for freshwater fish. Splashing around on the surface would attract all sorts of fish looking for a tasty snack. And obviously they don't use them as filling in Chico rolls. They actually use witchetty grub bums. Thank you, Peter. Very kind of you. Now, some fairly big breaking news coming out right now. The Telegraph is reporting insults have been hurled at one of Australia's worst pedophiles as a Brisbane magistrate ordered he be extradited to New South Wales to face a further 180 charges. Ashley Paul Griffith appeared at the Brisbane Magistrates Court in person today for an extradition hearing, during which his barrister consented to him being transferred to a Sydney prison. His victim's supporters yelled out from the public gallery as Griffith was escorted from the dock at the conclusion of the hearing, labelling him a disgusting piece of feral flesh. The supporters also called out, "Get effed, Ashley," and "Fire, brimstone, burn." Griffith was sentenced to life imprisonment in Queensland after he pleaded guilty to 2024 to more than 300 child sex offences committed against dozens of victims over nearly two decades at various childcare centres. He's now set to be transferred to New South Wales to face 180 very serious charges involving alleged abuse of children as young as 10. We've been waiting for this news to come through, and he's already been convicted of the most disgusting crimes. It was arraigned shortly, you'll remember, after he failed earlier this year to reduce his sentence, which includes a non-parole period of 27 years. Any sentence given to this low-life creature is not enough. He's a grub, and he deserves to rot in jail for what he did to those innocent, defenceless children. 131873, the number, 2gb.com. Click onto the feedback icon. And speaking of just grubs, this Daniel Billings, I mentioned this off the top of the show, and it was good to hear the Premier Chris Minns fire up about this morning, because Daniel Billings is the lowest of lows. He's the grub who, while on bail, killed his former partner, Molly Ticehurst. Well, the despicable and disgraceful coward now intends to appeal his 28-year sentence handed down by the Supreme Court last month in what's been described as more trauma for his victim Molly Ticehurst's family. When asked about this news this morning by Ben Fordham on the Breakfast Program, the Premier echoed the sentiment of all of us.
10: Well, I mean, one of the most despicable people that we have in New South Wales prison, a vicious murderer, one of the most violent people that we've seen through our streets. He's a killer of women, and I hope that he rots in jail. There's always the chance when you pursue an appeal that a higher court imposes a longer penalty, and I certainly hope that happens.
0: Hear, hear, Premier. 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Rot in jail and rot in hell. 131873, the number, 2gb.com. Click onto the feedback icon if you would like to join us. Before we go any further,
11: go for gold. 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
0: Gold! You know what that means, folks. I need caller number 12 on the prize line, 1-300-722-873. This is for your chance to score $20,000 worth of the finest Perth Mint Gold Bullion from Jaggards. Caller number 12 on the competition line, 1-300-722-873. 1-300-722-873. If you'd like to win the gold, thanks to Jaggards. Well, it's Paul Simon's birthday today, so we thought, well, why not? Let's play one of Paul Simon's songs. This is a track called You Can Call Me Out. Just call me Lee.

0: Paul Simon with You Can Call Me Al, but you can call me Levy. 131873, the number on this Tuesday morning. In fact, before we get to a break, let's see if we've got caller number 12 for the $20,000 worth of the finest Perth Mint Gold bullion from Jaggard. You'll be joining us here at 2GB on Monday, where you'll receive a randomly selected code number, and that code could open the 2GB safe. Caller number 12 is Carl at Mount Kohler. Hello, Carl.
1: Oh, hi, Mark. How are you?
0: Mate, very well. Guess what, mate? You're caller number 12 and you're a step closer to 20,000 bucks worth of gold bullion from Jaggard.
1: Oh, fantastic. Fantastic.
0: Well, Carl, you're going to be joining us at 2GB on Monday. Ben Fordham is going to be looking after you while I'm on air doing this show, and we're going to check in with Ben regularly and as these codes go into the safe. And, mate, you never know. You could be the lucky one who opens the safe and wins $20,000 in gold bullion from Jaggard. So, Carl, stay there, mate. We'll get all of your details, and you'll be joining us on Monday here at 2GB. 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
4: Surrey Hills, a breakdown the corner of South Dowling and Cleveland Streets. In the city, some slow traffic westbound on William and Park Street approaching Hyde Park. Also Bondi Junction, police operation on Oxford Street near York Road. Bankstown, a crash in Eldridge Road, and St Mary's flooding on Forrester Road and Christie Street. 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
0: Well, the Bogong Moth murderer has just walked into the office. Not the office. What's this called? A studio.
10: This is a studio. Look, now, I'm not the one that's the big sook who was saying, oh, they're big and scary, nasty-looking things.
0: No, I wasn't saying I'm scared. I felt for the little kids that were running around.
10: No, going, you said, quote-unquote, they're nasty-looking things. They're about the size of a 50-cent piece if they're on steroids. What do you mean nasty? How close up to one of these have you got?
0: All right, so you'd like 10,000 of them in your place, would you?
10: No, not really. No.
0: Exactly.
10: Four, five, six, I can handle that because that's what I've got at the moment. But any, you know, 50,000, I mean, come
0: well, on. You go down to Rockdale Plaza on your way home this afternoon.
10: Well, it's not on my way.
0: You go down into the basement car park and go and deal with the screaming children in the room and go, ah, there's bugs everywhere! That's what happened yesterday.
10: All right, point taken. I don't know what's scary, the kids or the moth.
0: Yes, I think, Michael, I'm telling Levy 1, McLaren 0.
10: Yeah, it's not the first time.
0: Bogong Moth 1, Little Children 0.
10: No, but they are. They're protected or something, aren't they?
0: What about that? Endangered species.
10: Endangered
0: species. There's 10,000 of them at
10: But they'll be endangered next year, though, because they've all flown off course. I don't know why. But, you know, when do you remember as a kid when the bats would fly over and if you went like that, they'd scatter? Were you told that? If you clap really loud, they'd lose their way.
0: Now, all I remember is growing up and Mum and Dad would blow up that the bats would fly over the top. We had like a pergola thing and the bats had dropped their droppings on top of the pergola and that were not easy to get rid of.
10: We did have someone once here who suggested we should machine gun them, but I think it's slightly extreme, I think.
0: They're no longer here?
10: No.
0: Thank you. What have you got coming up today, Michael?
10: No guns. Chris Ford, who's the general manager at Compare the Market, there was that bit of information came out by them today, an analysis of where we're really feeling the pressure when it comes to grocery prices and how we're adapting to that. Some interesting numbers, so I'll run that through and we'll see what the listeners make of that, of course. For travel today, we're off to Greece. And the reason being, we were speaking about body hair on men yesterday.
0: Oh.
10: And, well, it wasn't my initiative. It was one of the columnists at the Telegraph, a lady, said she wants more hair on men's chests again. You know, right. A bit worried about all that. And we had a lady call up. I think her name was, well, I can't remember which, Linda or someone. It was called up and said, oh, I've been watching this thing. This guy's travelling through Greece, and he's the hairiest man I've ever seen. And I thought you meant Costa from Gardening Australia. But no, it was a different Greek fella. And so we've seen the photo. He's not that hairy.
0: Have you got Spiro on your show today?
10: I don't think Spiro's hairy.
0: No.
10: Is he?
0: I think so.
10: Okay.
0: Well, at least that's what he tells me.
10: Right.
0: I've never seen him without his shirt on. But anyway, is this getting awkward? Or
10: chest back.
0: I don't know, Michael. Quickly, what else?
10: Large toes. Anyway, so we're going to talk to the hairy guy because he's in Greece doing... That's I was getting there, yes. What else are we doing? Health, arthritis today. There could be a billion people globally living with arthritis shortly. Wow. And the problem with our emergency departments, some numbers out today by the body. We'll focus on all of those.
0: Thank you, Michael.
10: Thank you, Mark.
0: Bye-bye.

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2: 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Mark, a few Saturdays ago, I spent the day helping my son with some heavy tree stump grinding. We worked hard all day, completely exhausted, and when we finally got home, we collapsed on the lounge. My two-year-old grandson walked up right to me, looked up and said, "Pop, do you want a hug because you've worked so hard today?" That little moment instantly made all the hard work worth it and brought a huge smile to my face. Well, congratulations to you, Brett. Beautiful story. You're now in the mix to win the new BMW iX1, the fully electric SUV. 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
2: I've started something on the show this morning. I've now got people trying to say that they've got more bogong moths than we do. You know, the way we're going, I think Crime Stoppers are going to have to set up a new number of what's got more bogong moths. Mark, I'll see you at Rockdale Plaza and I'll up you Bilgola Plateau. They might have tens of thousands. We've got millions. Well, that's it for me today. Thank you very much for your company. It's been another busy one, and we'll see how this story develops in relation to the parents of the late Sean McCarthy, the fallen soldier who died in Afghanistan 18 years ago. His parents not afforded an invitation to the anniversary of our troops heading to Afghanistan on Sunday at the War Memorial. I'm sure it'll be seized upon by the opposition in question time from 2 o'clock. Michael's up next. He'll be followed by James. And we're back tomorrow from 9 o'clock. Have a great day. I'll see you around the roundabout. Bye-bye.
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0: It's midday. Good afternoon. I'm Madeline McNeil. Convicted childcare paedophile Ashley Paul Griffith will be extradited to New South Wales to face a further 180 charges. A hearing has been heard in the Brisbane Magistrates Court, where his lawyer consented for him to be sent to Sydney. Griffith was sentenced to life in prison after pleading guilty to more than 300 child sex offences committed against dozens of victims. A former police prosecutor and state MP says a bid by Molly Ticehurst's killer to overturn his sentence will cause more heartache for her family. Daniel Billings has been sentenced to a minimum of 20 years behind bars after pleading guilty to the murder of his former partner. The 31-year-old intends to appeal the conviction handed to him. Member for Orange, Phil Donato, says it's beggars belief.
13: Just goes to show the level of contempt he has for Molly, her family, for the community, for what he's done. It's something that is going to add ongoing stress and trauma and anxiety to Molly's family and friends.
0: A Central Coast man has been charged with orchestrating and filming the sexual abuse of three women over a seven-year period. Police say they were investigating a domestic violence incident when they uncovered a large amount of covertly filmed sexual content at a Tumbiambi home. The federal government will spend $630 million to provide pay increases to almost 500,000 care workers. The funding will be delivered to charities and not-for-profit organisations over 4 years. The wage rise has been driven by the Fair Work Commission to ensure predominantly female workers are looked after. Employment Minister Amanda Rishworth says it's the right thing to do.
14: Areas like early education, areas like aged care. And we've seen the Fair Work Commission properly recognise in those sectors the undervalued work that was being performed. They have made decisions and our government has funded those pay increases.
0: The Taxi Council's concerned a company shut down over dodgy operations may try to operate by stealth. MA Cabs has had its authorisation to operate cancelled following an extensive investigation into issues with taxi meters and the way they handle customer complaints. The Taxi Council's Nick Abraham says they're now concerned about phoenixing.
15: A majority of their fleet, of their cars, have literally the day that they were meant to come off the road have gone into another brand and are out there operating at the moment. That is something that we want to sort out. We want to work with the Commission. We want to work with the government around tightening up any legislation.
0: And an urgent call out's being issued for Australians to donate blood this week as reserves plunge to their lowest level in a decade. In finance, the All Ords is down 43 points at 88.94, one Australian dollar buying 69.5 US cents. Now sport with Chris McCarthy.
16: The Kangaroos are preparing for the ultimate test in facing the Kiwis to open the Rugby League World Cup. New Zealand's forward pack is being heralded as one of the strongest of all time as they chase a first win at the tournament since 2008. Kangaroos debutant Jacob Preston says he couldn't have asked for a better game.
17: It's the ultimate test, to be honest. They've got an unreal forward pack and some pretty classy backs, so it's going to be a real tough first game and, yeah, really looking forward to the challenge.
16: Defender Nick Blakey will depart the Sydney Swans on an $11 million trade deal with North Melbourne. Chevrolet squad Team 18 says an issue with its fuel strategy software was responsible for driver Anton De Pasquale sensationally running dry on the final lap of the Bathurst 1000. Recalled opener Nick Madison has bounced back to notch 48 runs in the second innings as Australia sends South Africa on a 319-run chase. And Aussie Travis Bazana's Cleveland Guardians are taking on the Tampa Bay Rays in the Major League Baseball. I'm Chris McCarthy. That's news and sport.
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24: Mascot, a crash on General Holmes Drive at Foreshore Road. It's southbound blocking the right lane. There's heavy traffic there back to the Botany Road exit on Southern Cross Drive. Also Bondi Junction, police operation continues on Oxford Street near York Road. The M1 Tugra, broken down truck northbound approaching Wyong Road, which has a fair bit of westbound traffic. Geely Parramatta's demonstrated drive away is on now. Enjoy that new car feeling with demonstrated pricing across the range. 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
0: Showers with southerly winds after 25 kilometres per hour. Cloudy tomorrow, 14 to 19 in the city, 12 to 19 in the west, a shower or two Thursday. Right now it's 18 in the city and at Bankstown. I'm Madeline McNeil. There'll be more news at 1 on your news leader, Sydney's 2GB.
28: Now, across Australia. Yeah. This is Afternoons with Michael McLaren.
2: 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Thanks for your company today. A bit grey and overcast out there, isn't it? But I guess you knew that already. 131873, the open line number, if you want to warm things up and have a chat about something. 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Just click on the feedback icon. A couple of different people to have a chat with today. Early on, I will speak with Chris Ford, who's the general manager at Compare the Market. Now, of course, the team there do all of these, as the name would suggest, comparison surveys and the like, and they go and do market research. And what they're looking at the moment are the price pressures that we are all feeling during this cost of living situation which we face. And a lot of people, one of the main interactions and interfaces when it comes to cost of living is the supermarket. I mean, crikey, we're all in the same boat. I was there the other day at Woolworths. You know, when I was picking up the goat meat, remember the story? And I think the shop came in at about $310. So what the hell's in the trolley? It wasn't a full trolley. $310. And, you know, there was a few bits of meat and there was some vegetables and a little bit of this and a little bit of that, but it wasn't that much. I thought, bloody hell. So it looks like, and this makes complete sense, it's logical, that people are now looking for cheaper supermarkets. I guess Aldi would be one of the net beneficiaries of that. They are buying fewer cuts of meat, or if they're buying it, they're buying cheaper cuts, I guess. The only problem with the cheaper cuts is you've got to cook them low and slow, and that means you've got to have a pretty high energy price because the oven's on for a long time. But anyway, be that as it may. The point is the Compare the Market team have looked at a lot of the different aspects of this, and they've got some interesting findings. I'll share them with you. And then see whether that resonates with you or not. After 1 o'clock, this is a big story because, you know, we know this is coming. We know it's happening. I'm talking about
3: further and deeper problems in our emergency departments. I mean, heaven forbid you've got to go to an emergency department, but they're there for a reason. And it's in the name, an emergency. In you go. Now, the Australian psyche suggests that you go in there, you get processed, you end up on a bed if that's required, and then you get treated. And, you know, I mean, if you believe the Prime Minister, you just wave your little green card around, it's all free. But, of course, in the real world, it's paid for by taxes, so on and so forth. Well, the Australasian College for Emergency Medicine have released their third annual State of Emergency Report. And again, the emphasis really should be on emergency. We are facing an emergency in this respect. We have an ageing population, and that was the focus of the report. But, of course, we've got a growing population parallel with that. And the numbers paint a bleak picture. Nationally, only 54% of older people who presented at emergency departments in 2023-24 were given an inpatient bed within 8 hours. Only 54% were given a bed within 8 hours. In 2018-2019, so prior to COVID, that figure was closer to 75%. So we've gone from almost three quarters of the presentations to just over half in about 6 years. And of course, that precipitous decline looks like it's going to continue. Now, what's going on? Well, this is what I'll speak to Dr. Justin Thompson from the Queensland branch chair at the Australasian College for Emergency Medicine about later in the program. But look, I know because I read your notes. Many of you had very, very similar situations with your own loved ones or indeed yourselves. Now, for health today, arthritis, because yesterday was World Arthritis Day, and there is a suggestion that 1 billion people around the world could be living with a version of arthritis, be it osteo, rheumatoid, whatever, juvenile, very shortly. 1 billion. So I'll speak to Andrew Briggs from Curtin University, and we'll find out a bit about all of that today. And for travel, well, Peter Menaeus will join us. He sort of got a mention without being named yesterday by one of our listeners who suggested he was the hairiest man on the planet. I've seen photos since. I wouldn't quite go that far. He's follically gifted, but he's not the hairiest. But I mean, I've seen hairier people. But Peter Menaeus, who's the host of My Greek Odyssey. It's a beautiful travel show. And as the name would suggest, we're going to Greece. We're going to Greece for travel today. And when you look out the window and you look at this miserable weather, I think most of us would rather be on a beach somewhere in the Greek islands. But alas, you've got to work to pay for it, don't you? So all of that and more. Stay with us. If there's something on your mind or an issue that we haven't raised that you think we should, let us know. 131873 or fire off a text, as people already have done. 0460 873 873. Right on 12 past 12. Well, the world of motorsport continues to talk about that incredible finish to the Bathurst 1000. Of course, the Revheads will be able to point to, you know, a number of classic races on the mountain over the years, but Sunday's spectacle really was one for the ages, and it just proved the adage that it ain't over till it's over. But if there were any keen political observers among the 200-odd thousand spectators, I reckon in those final dramatic moments, as Anton De Pasquale's car literally ran out of gas, they would have seen not just a cruel final twist in a grueling 161-lap race, but perhaps a metaphor of Australia's national story as we slowly also slide back into the pack and watch the innovative and the brave roar past and toward the chequered flag. You see, in the global race for economic and industrial supremacy, we, that is the Australian people, might well be driving that car as hard as ever before. But we're being let down by a political pit crew who've run out of ideas to boost the productivity of the engine, let alone the overall performance of the entire vehicle. And when we put our foot to the pedal, we don't just get the same powerful response that we once did. When we brake and we turn, the steering isn't as responsive as it used to be. And when we come into the pit lane, the teams, well, they aren't as sharp as in years gone by. They make mistakes. And so, of course, some of the younger ones want 100% pay for 80% output. And while it's true that the older members of the team still recall a time when we were, pound for pound, the king of the mountain, with an economy powered by abundant natural resources and boasting capabilities in manufacturing, R&D, textiles, chemicals, heavy industry, and, well, just about everything a modern economy needed for prosperity, those days are now long gone. Those glories belong to someone else now. And as we prepare to enter the third decade of the third millennium, like Di Pasquale. Our overlords appear helpless as they watch friend and foe alike skirt past on the inside because of strategic outmaneuvering and a sheer determination to win. You see, back in 1891, the great Oscar Wilde famously penned that phrase, life imitates art far more than art imitates life. Now, look, I'm not sure I could ever quite picture Wilde sitting up there on the hill at Bathurst with a slab of Foster's and a Ford racing cap on his head, but if he had, I'm sure he would have come to a similar conclusion about the great race. That is, that the Australian political experience imitates the agony and the ecstasy that such a format delivers, but with the wrong calls, the wrong attitude and the wrong tactics, the former is almost guaranteed. And I know this is a theme we've returned to on this show with some frequency, but I wonder if the message is resonating at all among large swathes of the voting public, that we are falling behind, not because of bad luck, but because of bad design. And for those who don't yet agree with the thesis, I'd encourage you to read a piece in last week's Financial Review by the economist Peter Swan. Now, look, despite the name, I doubt he's any relation to Wayne, a.k.a. the world's greatest treasurer. As he said, and I quote, Australians are working more hours than they did before the pandemic, and yet they are poorer. Well, of course, it's something we all feel, but for the average person like myself, it's hard to quantify why it's so. Because orthodox economic theory would suggest that when the population is running harder and faster than ever before, productivity would increase and household wealth with it. But in Australia, in 2026, that's not happening. The question is why? Well, as Swan suggests, the bulk of the new jobs and the employment growth has actually been realised in government-centric areas like health, education and administration, with their share of all hours worked rising from 21% in 2002 to 30% last year. However, as he goes on to say, measured output per hour in these industries is only 62% of that of the market sector, and it's declining. In a nutshell, there's your productivity problem. And add to that the rising cost of energy, the increasing strangulation of red and green tape, poorly designed migration settings and declining investment, and you've got some strong reasons why Australia's economic engine is aping Di Pasquale's Chevrolet Camaro in the final lap. Now, as we recently discussed, Australia is far from alone in this respect. Just ask the French. But surely there's little comfort to be found in being able to share the view as the better calibrated economies of the world speed off into the distance. In fact, as Swan told his readers, and I quote, the lesson is simple. Wealth is created in the market sector, and yet since 2019, that sector has received a shrinking share of the nation's hours and a shrinking share of the flow of new capital. You see, in truth, the title of his article actually says it all, really. It was bigger government, not bad luck, is why we're working harder for less. It's true. And it's the fiscal policy equivalent of the Varroamite. And of course, until recently, our economic biosecurity protocols had managed to keep it largely at bay. But post the pandemic, the continental European big government welfare state mindset managed to make landfall. And in the 6 or so years since, we've failed to eradicate it. Mind you, it is a disease the Queen Bees at the ACTU headquarters seem strangely supportive of, despite the measurably negative impacts it is having on their members' standard of living, encouraging, as they have at every turn, the adoption of anti-entrepreneurial ideas and anti-productive EBAs. And when we look at the Albanese government in particular, we see the clearest example in modern Australian history of a mindset that truly believes government knows best, that the state is the answer, and that individuals and corporations must be managed and corralled in every aspect of life, from the websites we access to the model of vehicle that we buy. In their world, bureaucracy, not business, is the fuel best placed to empower a highly tuned 8-cylinder economic engine, and regulation, not free enterprise, is the blueprint for victory. What a pity, then, that when tested on the racetrack of global affairs, team labour's prohibitively expensive, renewable-powered, heavily taxed, allegedly generationally equitable supercar started to run out of puff before the race was done. And yes, I know, we all saw that post-race press conference where Chief Engineer Jim and team owner Anthony blamed everyone else, including Trump-like kangaroos for jumping across the track and the Iranian stewards for deploying the safety car at the wrong time. But of course, all the other teams had to deal with the same challenges. But some of them were clearly better prepared and quicker to read the lie of the land. In fact, for years now, a select few quietly worked on their cars, changing the little things, fine-tuning certain components with an uncompromising determination to get lighter, faster, and more efficient. Whilst Team Australia continued to raise a shoey to the glory days at the turn of the millennium, when we'd paid off the debt, enjoyed national growth at 3%, and went from middle of the pack to pole position. But you see, such complacency is costing us now, and the suggested antidotes from head office are only making things worse. And for the hard-working Aussies that make that annual pilgrimage to Bathurst every year, the question they must now answer is whether Team Albo will heed the lesson, or whether Taylor Motorsports or One Nation Racing have what it takes to rediscover the formula that gets the very best out of the national V8 and the economy back onto the podium.
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3: 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A lot on the text line, 0460 873 873. Give me a buzz if you want to have your say. 131 873 on this gloomy sort of Tuesday. It is clearing up a little though out west, I think. 12:23. Now, later in the show, make sure you're listening out for this little bit.
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3: That'll be your cue to call. When you hear it, call the competition line, 1-300-722-873. Don't call it now. Call it when you hear that later in the show. I'm just sort of reminding you, keeping it fresh. And, of course, you could put yourself in the running to win $20,000 worth of gold bullion from Jaggards, if you don't mind. So wait for that cue to call. You'll hear it a little later in the program, 1-300-722-873, our open line number. Now, my thanks to Terry, who sends me regular emails, and this was an interesting one. It came from a defence site blog, And of all things, it was looking at a recent defence exercise that was taking place, training exercise, taking place in Norway. Now, I must admit, I don't tend to be across the brief of Norwegian defence exercises, but Terry's got the tip-off about this one. But it is a fascinating story with wider implications. It says here that according to a soldier who took part in all of this, rental cars used by Norway's Home Guard during a large exercise in September recorded video of soldiers, their routes, and the codes that they were typing into military gates. The cars were rented by the Norwegian Armed Forces from Hertz. Now, Hertz in Norway belongs to Volvo Cars. Through Volvo, it's linked to China's Geely Group. See where this is going? At least two of them were electric cars from Deepal, a brand of Chinese automaker Changan. Soldiers discovered during Exercise Hovedstadt, which I think translates to capital, that the vehicles had a recording function that no one had actually asked for or told them about. But the unit kept using the cars for the rest of the exercise anyway because few other vehicles were available. Well, the article goes on to say one of the lieutenants who spoke with Norwegian media said that the stored video showed who got in and out of the cars, where they drove, who they picked up, and how long they stayed at different locations. He then said the recordings also captured the access codes that soldiers entered to open military gates and doors, and that it was unclear whether the data stayed in the car or went anywhere else. I'm told that two other unnamed sources confirmed the account in a separate newspaper as well. Now, the recordings, according to this piece, were deleted from the cars after the exercise. That was according to Norwegian media. But it's not known whether the data was stored only on the vehicles. In other words, okay, you can wipe the vehicle's database, but does a hard drive somewhere else have it in the cloud? Now, Volvo, yeah, as I said, they're linked through Hertz and then they're owned by this Chinese mob. Volvo rejected the idea that Chinese ownership posed a security risk. They said that no data can be shared with Geely without a legal basis. Oh, yeah. You can believe that or not. All right. You can believe that or not. I'm sure that's what the law says. But the law is only as good as its enforcement, right? Because Chinese state law says separate things. And whether Geely is obeying Norwegian law or Chinese law in these circumstances, given the jurisdiction in which they're in, is hard to tell. Perhaps we'll never know. But it is eye-opening. At the end of the day, you're sort of wondering, why would modern Western militaries need to be using hire cars in the first place? But secondly, I've got no idea, but I do wonder if there's ever a circumstance when the Australian military, the ADF or the Department of Defence or anyone like that, has hire car contracts where cars might be going near sensitive locations, and whether we vet that approach.

wages of childcare workers. I'm not saying that those people don't deserve higher salaries than they get. They do. I see what they do. They're very special people. They work hard and they're not that well paid. The childcare industry is lucrative, but the people that own the franchises are the ones that make the money, not the workers, okay? But the idea that taxpayers would subsidise the wages of private sector employees, I think, is a nonsense. And yet it is happening. And the first time it happened, it was $3.6 billion, and I remember saying at the time, well, this is due to expire in 12 or 18 months or whatever it is. I mean, what's the government going to do when that expires? They're just going to simply say, oh, well, you get a 15% pay cut now. Sorry, guys, we tried. Of course not. Particularly the Labor Party with the ACTU running the show, they're going to say, well, we'll pay it again. And that's what they did. So now we're into the second round of $3.6 billion in wage measures for childcare workers. Salary subsidisation, right? Now, if that wasn't enough, here we go again. The story today says that taxpayers are going to fund $630 million in pay rises, but this time for hundreds of thousands of health, disability and community services workers. Now, again, these people deserve the money. They're not living high on the hog. They're doing tough work. They're not getting a lot of pay for it. Unfortunately, that's just the way that society has determined the value of the job. And because we've often skew-whiffed our value judgments, you know, we pay sporting people enormous amounts of money to run around the park, and yet the people that look after us when we're dying of cancer get paid a pittance. Well, you know, because of that, you can find sporting people dime a dozen. Good luck finding the cancer workers. Now, as a society, we've got to look at that. The question is, how do you go about it? Well, the Albanese mindset is, well, the government will fund that. The government will step up the extra. Because the Fair Work Commission has said these people need to be paid more. Their private employers say, well, we don't have the money. So the government says, oh, we'll pay it, which means you pay it. Now, again, people might say, well, that's a good investment. I'd rather my taxpayer dollars goes to funding the or helping to subsidise the wages of those in the health industry or the disability services or community services sector, rather that than being sent over to Gaza or something. Yeah, okay, fine. But this is not sustainable long term. This is nonsense economics. I mean, we've got enough people being paid for in the public service by the taxpayer, as it is, without then propping up the wages of workers in the private sector. I mean, this is not East Germany. And we know what happens when you get a command and control economy. It will absolutely sink under its own weight. Now, you know, the Labor people are all out there today saying this is fantastic, and I think, you know, the usual references to closing the gender pay gap and all that were thrown. In fact, Katie Gallagher said, and I quote, well, I won't quote, I'll just paraphrase, but she said that the gender pay gap could not be closed without addressing the historic undervaluation of work performed predominantly by women. Okay, well, that's true. But, Katie, this is a false solution. I mean, you don't have to be a rocket scientist. Oh, okay, well, we'll go and pay all these extra women, or we'll pay them more. Yeah, okay, you could close the quote-unquote pay gap. No trouble. I mean, that's, you know, before you factor in women taking time off to have children and the complicating factors that sort of, you know, dilute the ease of arithmetic for a moment. But, okay, you could do that. I mean, you can go and give every woman in Australia $15,000 from the state and say, all right, well, there you go, gender pay gap closed. But it's not a solution. The real solution to closing the gap has to come and only can come out of the marketplace. The marketplace has to find its own level. This is not a job for government. But you see, the government have said this is going to be one of their priorities. We're going to close the pay gap. And so now they are doing it artificially. Now, I mean, as I said, no one's denying that these people deserve more money for the good work and the hard work and often the thankless work that they do. I don't think there'd be many people out there that's saying they're paid about right or they're paid overs at the moment. I mean, I don't know what world those people would be living in. But the question isn't, should we be paying these people more? The question is, how do we get the money to pay them more? And simply getting the treasurer or some government department or departments plural in this case, I think it's five different departments, spreading the load across their budgets. That's not a solution. That's just a redistribution. And it is not sustainable. But of course, you know, when you're rating about a 22 in the polls, despite the fact the Liberal Party know this is a nonsense, they're not going to arc up about it. They're not going to say boo about it.
because we know the plan of attack, the line of attack that will come straight toward Angus Taylor. Oh, he's out of touch. He's anti-women. This is Tony Abbott all over again. So, I mean,

0: We know what's going to happen. So they'll just stay storm, and this will continue, and they'll probably at some point close to the election be forced to promise to pledge to match it. Well, the ultimate loser in all of this, of course, will be you and the Australian economy. But who's got the solution? 131873.
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2: In the Blue Mountains, the Great Western Highway remains closed in both directions through Mount Victoria on Victoria Pass due to roadworks. 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I'm Erin Healy on Sydney's traffic leader 2GB.
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0: Great to have your company on this Tuesday, 22 to 1, 131873, the open line number. As I said earlier, there's some new research from Compare the Market today. It suggests that Australians are noticing changing costs, but we are changing the way that we eat and we shop because of these. In fact, one in five of us say that groceries are the household expense they worry about the most. And arguably the most concerning find, I think, is that 12% of Australians are skipping meals now to save money. Is that a surprise? I don't know. I mean, you hear the horror stories, but just how much are the cost of living pressures changing the ways in which we put food on the table? This was the focus of this research. It was some interesting findings. Chris Ford is from Compare the Market. He's with me to discuss them. G'day, Chris.
12: G'day, mate. How are you doing?
0: I'm okay. As I said, I went to the shops the other day, didn't even fill the trolley. It came out at, I think, at about $310. Couldn't believe it, but I guess we're just going to have to get used to that. That's inflation for you. But people are adjusting. People are changing their habits. People are buying different things or fewer of certain things. It really is starting to present now in our lived experience, isn't it?
12: Oh, mate, 100%. I think about myself and, you know, there's a bit of N equals one here in terms of a representation. But in the last year, I've shifted where I shop. I've shifted how we shop as a family, as well, what we're shopping for. That's not only just a location, you know, the brand of supermarket I'm going to, but switching to generic products. And this is, you know, what we have found as well. Like, as you say, really distressing to hear the amount of Aussies that are choosing to skip meals. That is obviously terrible to hear, but, you know, a great proportion now switching to generic products, more than one in three. People buy more products in bulk. That's nearly 30%. Cutting back on meat purchases, interestingly, that's about a quarter. So all these different tactics at play, and all to combat this rising cost that we're seeing at the supermarket.
0: Yeah, the shift to the cheaper options was interesting because a lot of people say, look, Coles and Woolworths have a duopoly, there's nothing we can do. But where I guess Aldi does exist, because perhaps Costco, but that's got a far smaller footprint, people are now starting to make that move, are they?
12: Yeah, I mean, look, that's what I can tell from personal experience as well. But what you've got to accept there is probably less of a range, right? You know, if you want to get bolognese sauce, you've probably got three to choose from rather than a full shelf up and down below eye line and down towards your toes on that shelf sometimes. So we do really have a glut of options at some of those majors. If we can accept sort of less of that, we did some other separate research to this that found the shift to generic counterparts could add up to nearly $3,500 in annual savings for 20 household items. There we're talking bread, milk, you know, cleaning products, etc. So that's significant if we're happy to accept those generic products.
0: I guess the counterfactual, though, is that some of the people, despite the fact that they are doing it tough in the cost of living department, would also, through their super funds and perhaps even individually, have shares in the parent companies behind Coles and Woolworths. But, of course, you can't buy shares in Aldi. And so if the sales numbers in the supermarkets decline, the share price declines, in the long term, you'll feel it economically. So it's a complicated calculation, is it not?
12: 100%. There is always these unintended consequences, right, of the decisions that we're making. I think we're just making that one that's right up in front of our face. And that is this, you know, this weekly shop when we go in there pushing the trolley down and now realizing that, you know, milk, bread, all these staples have gone up year on year. And look, I would say as well, like, that I think that Aussies are still going for those little luxuries, those brands they know and trust, and that's totally fine. But if there are other behaviours that you can look to do, you know, just even how we shop towards unit pricing, how we can use the perks associated to some of those majors, you know, with their loyalty programs, then there's probably other benefits that we can reap that we may be missing out on.
0: All right. What about the recent inquiries into alleged price gouging and the like? There was no findings by the ACCC, but as your research suggests, more and more people are now looking and actively searching and encouraging savings, and they look for specials and the like. How confident can we be, Chris, that when we see a coloured tag or the word special or something like that, you know, it's like a moth to a blue light, but that it is, in fact, a genuine special or saving?
12: Yeah, it's really difficult, and it's becoming increasingly harder to do. I mean, I think we've got to be checking those unit prices up against it. I do this, you know, as a father of young kids. I'm trying to teach that behavior fairly early, and people might be listening here going, what a boring dad this guy is. But I try and roll through with the trolley and look at those unit prices to go, all right, well, this one might have the, you know, the fancy tag attached to it, but in reality, what's the difference between the two products? Trying to adapt to that behavior early. This is one of our only real swords against that rising cost of living, is our own behavior. So if we can encourage that behavior early, and here we're talking about the supermarket, but it's true across other household products that we have as well, you know, can we start to fight back? Can we start to claw back some cash and then, you know, provide ourselves a greater opportunity, you know, whether that's to invest in our super or otherwise, just by clawing back some of this cash with these tactics?
0: Just finally, one of the interesting findings from all of this, though, considering we're talking about inflation, cost of living and the like, you'd think that the weekly shopping bill is actually going through the roof. But in fact, the average weekly spend, according to your numbers, actually fell from $198 to $168 over, I think it was about a 6 or 12 month period. So it's not a lot of difference, but it certainly is lower than what I would have thought it'd just keep going up and up and up and up. That's not because prices are falling necessarily. That's because we are changing our habits, is it?
12: Yeah, that's what we found. I mean, look, this is a Nat Rep of more than 3,000 and Aussies, and there'll be a broad range in that just to confirm those numbers. Yeah, $198 average August 2025, average of $186 in August 2026. So we're talking a 6% reduction. I mean, that's nationally. There's ups and downs within the states and within those demos as well. In New South Wales specifically, we're looking at a 2% drop year on year. So it's just, you know, relatively flat. But I think it's just that behaviour change, right? Can we look at different tactics rather than just accepting that when we go and buy the same product at the same supermarket every week, we know that that's going to go up in cost. So can we look at doing different things? And that's what increasingly we found that Aussies are doing, and all power to them.
0: Well, indeed. And I guess we've got plenty of Aussies listening now, and I want to see if these numbers and these findings actually mimic what they have done and they are experiencing in their life. So I'll throw the lines open for that now. Chris, I appreciate your time. Thank you.
12: Thanks very much. Have a good afternoon.
0: You too. Chris Ford there from Compare the Market. So cutting back on meat, doing a bit more at Aldi rather than Coles and Woolworths, perhaps even skipping the occasional meal, going for the black and gold type of labels, the home brands rather than the traditional commercial brands. These and more seem to be the habits that are now very much becoming entrenched. It wouldn't surprise me if that's what you're doing, but you can confirm it. 131-873, that number. G'day, Mike.
13: Yeah, g'day, Michael. Just interesting with that last caller or interview you had. This idea of Woolies and Coles price gouging, for a start, they only make about a 4 to 5% coverage over their investment.
0: Yeah.
13: So they the idea of calling them price gouging, I think, is largely largely a distraction from the main game, which is this handout mentality we've got from the government. And until somebody jumps in there and with a chainsaw and reviews every manner of government spending, the whole lot, anywhere where they've subsidised an area, they've usually locked in the votes for that area. And then it's multiple all the way across. I mean, why would people who have got a $500,000 income in their family be able to be entitled to childcare? $500,000. Yeah. And you go right through with whether it be university fees or, the whole lot.
0: Well, the whole principle, yeah, you're quite right, Michael. The whole principle of having means testing has basically been blown away. And ironically, it's the Labor Party now that are blowing it away the hardest. I mean, they have this vision of having universal childcare, which would mean that irrespective of your income, you pay about $10 a day. Now, I mean, that's their vision. That's not yet the law, but they will probably take that to the next election and call it a cost of living measure and a closing the gap initiative and all this sort of stuff for women's empowerment. But really, the nation can't afford it, right?
13: We haven't got the funds to keep affording it. And more than likely, you have a look at another aspect of all those sort of subsidies in childcare or whatever, it becomes more unionised. And who are those people going to vote for? And the public service have increased in the last 4 years, 60,000, they say? 50,000 or 60,000?
0: Mm-hmm.
13: Are you getting better services for your tax dollar with those extra 60,000 people? Someone's got to go to a chainsaw. But how you would actually become a party of government philosophy? That people have been bought off. In every one of their little sections, they say, oh, well, the government's going to give us a handout for this. I'm going to get my hex fees reduced or wiped, or someone else is going to get a cheap housing loan or something. It doesn't work that easy. The only part is, if you've got somebody in there, they've got a 3-year term, and they can say, look, in 3 years' time, that subsidy is gone. So we're giving you some warning, but it's going to be gone. It's going to be reduced 30% every year, and then you make sure you reintroduce the means test for anything that's substantial.
0: Well, I think that's the fairest and the most intelligent way of doing it. Those that need the help, in the traditional sense of welfare, receive it. Those that don't, even if it means that, okay, they might have to cut back a little bit on some of the other luxuries, but okay, hey, well, then they don't get it. I'm like you. I don't understand why so many middle to upper middle class families, if you can call it, you know, earning thresholds, get so many rebates and the like. It adds up. It's incredibly expensive. It distorts markets, and we just can't afford it anymore. We're still living off the benefits of an enormous minerals boom that are supplying huge volumes of royalties to government coffers, and yet we're still in deficit. So, I mean, God help us, when the value of those minerals declines, we'd be completely snookered. And yet there's almost no appetite to do anything about it. It really does annoy me, but that's why we keep speaking about it on this show. Maybe someday someone will listen. Thank you, Mike. I appreciate your call, 131873, the open line number, 131873. Now, for those listening in Sydney, a concerning story came through earlier regarding fire ants. This has been something largely restricted to Queensland at this stage, but a major biosecurity response is now underway in Sydney's inner west. This is following the detection of a high-risk red imported fire ant nest at a key logistics terminal. This is Enfield, the intermodal logistics centre in Enfield. Daily Telegraph reporting the invasive insects were detected there, a major freight and warehousing hub, of course, with authorities confirming they likely arrived from overseas via a shipping container rather than spreading from the infestation in southeast Queensland. During a site inspection, the Commonwealth Department of Agriculture, Fisheries and Forestry located the ants in a lure used as part of its surveillance system, leading to the discovery and treatment of the nest. So they've hit that one, but entomologists subsequently confirming that the species of the ant, commonly known as red imported fire ant, was in fact what was there. So this really is one of the most invasive species in the world. And the fire ants pose severe threats to native ecosystems as well as human health, because the sting is capable of causing a fatal anaphylactic shock. It's a nasty, nasty interaction. So that's the latest there. And I know Tara Moriarty's the relevant minister in New South Wales. She's onto it, but it's concerning that this has happened. I'm in Fortress Australia, but for how long? In all of these respects, these things are now coming in. The world is a smaller place than ever before. It's 9 to 1.
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23: Hi.
0: You fire away, Alison.
23: Thank you. Look, I guess my main point is that when you're talking childcare and you're talking about families trying to afford, yes, they've got to both work these days, and hopefully it is a family unit and there's a mum and a dad, and you work out what your future is going to be and how you're going to do it. But you've got to do it based on your affordability. And if you need to work harder to earn more, that should be the attitude.
0: Well, yeah. Mind you can only work so hard. There's only 24 hours in a day, so on and so forth. So I mean, this is the problem that I identified at the start of the show with that economist Peter Swan, where he said Australians are working longer hours than ever before on average, and yet they're going backwards economically.
23: Yes, and I should qualify that a little more. I guess I'm aware of the limited time. But I remember clearly when I had to interview somebody for what was their annual review, and they just insisted that they needed to earn more because of the cost of living, etc. And I really felt that the situation was more, what can you offer more within your job or advancing yourself so we can pay you more?
0: Yeah,
23: and
0: that's
23: an attitude. That's an attitude that often there's salary ranges. And within that range, it has a lot to do with your experience that you can offer, that you bring to the table, what you've done in the last performance year, your KPIs. But I think people are forgetting, I need to earn more. I need to actually give more in terms of maybe their education, broadening their experience, being a little bit more game. And I totally understand the cost of living is crippling.
0: Yeah, that's a very good point you raise, Alison. I appreciate that call. Thank you. You drive safely. Sounds like you're on the road there with the wipers on. We've got the 1 o'clock news.
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25: Oxford Falls, we've got roadworks on Wakehurst Parkway between Oxford Falls Road and French's Forest Road. According to the delays in both directions, diversions are in place. And a reminder, in the Blue Mountains, the Great Western Highway is closed both ways through Mount Victoria on Victoria Pass. You best use Chifley Road and Darling Causeway instead. 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I'm Erin Healy on Sydney's traffic leader, 2GB.
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5: It's 1 o'clock. Good afternoon. I'm Madeline McNeil. Convicted paedophile Ashley Paul Griffith will be extradited from Queensland to face additional charges in New South Wales. Georgia Condek reports.
6: Insults from victim supporters were hurled at the country's worst paedophile as he entered the court before magistrate Belinda Merrin granted the application order for Griffith to be escorted to a Sydney jail to stand trial. Griffith faces 180 charges relating to the alleged abuse of children as young as 10. He has already been sentenced to life imprisonment in Queensland after pleading guilty to more than 300 child sex offences committed against dozens of victims at various childcare centres. Georgia Condek, Brisbane.
5: A homicide investigation is underway after police confirmed a body found in a stockyard cattle dip in the state's north is that of a missing woman. 73-year-old Yvonne Weir was last seen near Mwillimbah in February and her car was found in a river last month. Investigators say they're determined to find those responsible for Yvonne's death and provide answers for her family. The state opposition is preparing to introduce a bill which would save thousands of small businesses from paying any payroll tax. Under the proposed legislation, those with a payroll below $10 million will have their tax rate reduced to 4.75%. Opposition leader Kelly Sloan says they can't wait to introduce the change.
7: There is no time to waste. We cannot have more businesses shutting their doors under these bad Labor governments. So today we are introducing our payroll tax bill. We will not wait until we are elected in March.
5: Inspections are underway in Sydney's inner west after fire ants were discovered at a logistics centre. Officials believe the nest at the Enfield Intermodal Logistics Centre came from overseas via shipping cargo. So far, no other detections have been made. Education authorities are confident the HSE is well protected from artificial intelligence as students finish the first of the exams. English Paper 1 is done and dusted for almost 75,000 students. NISA Chief Executive Paul Martin says AI can't be accessed during the exams.
8: We've been thinking about AI, obviously, for the last few years. It's something that's exploded onto the education scene. This is probably the safest in terms of protection of AI of anything that a student does. It's invigilated by supervisors. The students sit in the halls and they do it without any access to AI.
5: Also making news, the federal government says a US plan to live stream an execution proves why Australia needs digital duty of care regulations. In finance, the All Ords is down 20 points at 89.16. One Australian dollar is buying 69.54 US cents. Now sport with Adam Hawes.
9: Thank you, Madeline. Good afternoon. Lebanon players are defending Mitchell Moses after he defected from the Cedars to the Kangaroos for the Rugby League World Cup. Moses has played 8 tests for Lebanon, but is due to line up for Australia against New Zealand on Thursday night. His Eels teammate Jordan Samrani says Moses has done nothing wrong.
10: People are being a bit harsh on him, but I don't think that's fair, to be honest. We would love for him to play for us, but I mean, playing for Australia, that's the highest honour, so I can't complain, and I'm happy for him myself.
9: The Sydney Swans will receive 5 extra draft picks in a trade deal for star defender Nick Blakey. The negotiation with North Melbourne reportedly worth $11 million over 8 years. Steve Smith is undergoing observation for concussion symptoms after copping a bouncer to the helmet on day 4 of the first test against South Africa in Durban. And in Major League Baseball, the Milwaukee Brewers have beaten the Los Angeles Dodgers 7-4 to lead their championship series 2-0. I'm Adam Hawes. That's the latest in news and sport.
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25: Bringelly, we have a broken down car northbound on the Northern Road between Belmore Road and Bringelly Road. That's closing one lane, causing some heavy congestion. Sylvania, Port Hacking Road, still moving slowly southbound just past the Princes Highway after an earlier truck breakdown. 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I'm Erin Healy on Sydney's Traffic Leader, 2GB.
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5: Showers with southerly winds up to 25 kilometres per hour. Cloudy tomorrow, 14 to 19 in the city, 12 to 19 in the west, a shower or two Thursday. Right now it's 18 in the city, 19 degrees at Penrith. I'm Madeline McNeil. 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
0: Thank you for your company today. If you've just joined us on 4BC or 4RO, welcome along. Great to have you there on this Tuesday. 131873 remains the open line number. 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Click on the feedback icon. In just a moment, I want to have a chat to the team of the ACEM, the Australasian College for Emergency Medicine. They've put out their third report into, I guess you'd say, the state of play when it comes to our emergency departments. And there are some concerning findings, particularly for those over the age of 65. We'll flesh all of that out in just a moment with Dr. Justin Thompson. Before I get to that, there was a rather strange piece, really, out of the Washington Post. And it's all to do with washing pants. Now, look, I don't think the average person washes their pants as much as they wash their shirts. I'm just going to say that. I suspect that's right, but correct me if I'm wrong. But they say here, and I quote from the article, "It's a frustrating truism of laundry that there are no hard and fast rules about how often you should clean a pair of pants." I don't know if it's a frustrating truism. It's just the way it is. So, what do they suggest? Well, there's a bit of a background here. First, the article says regular washing is crucial to keeping pants free of stains and odours and to maintain the integrity of the fabric. But there are also times that you must wash pants. And isn't it helpful when we have members of the Fourth Estate that tell us the bleedingly obvious, like when they have been in contact with pesticides, occupational chemicals or biological soils? Yeah, I think most people would throw them in the wash if they had come into contact with anything like that. They say here, wash them as soon as possible, avoid placing the contaminated clothing in a laundry bag with other items, and wash them in a load separate from other clothing and household linens. Okay, good. Now, it gets a little more precise where it says here, washing pants inside out is generally recommended because it helps protect the fabric's outer surface from fading and the piling that can occur in the wash. Additionally, most soils accumulate on the inside of the pants, obviously where the fabric contacts the skin, so there's a logic there. And they say, look, it's not the washing machine so much as the dryer that tends to cause the problem, so if you can dry them on the clothesline in the sun, a lot of Australians have that luxury, then you're probably going to be better off. But then there's this handy little ditty. And I'm just quoting here from the Washington Post. I wonder if Jeff Bezos has personally overseen this article. It says here, quote, "If you're a member of the commando set, you'll need to wash your pants accordingly." That is, every time you wear them, because you don't have the buffer, as it were. Just finally, jeans. This is the one where people do debate. How frequently should you wash your pair of jeans? Because, you know, you've got denim culture that, oh, wear them till they're filthy sort of thing. But then you think, well, okay, we've moved on from Woodstock, so maybe there's a sort of a happy medium. Well, the advice here is every 5 to 7 wears. Every 5 to 7 times you wear jeans, then stick them in the wash. Seems pretty sensible to me. Although one person questioned in the article did say he would also be okay with washing them every 30 to 45 wears. There is a bit of a difference between every 5 as opposed to every 45 wears. I don't know what you do, but just thought I'd throw that out there for conversation today. 131873. When it comes to jeans, I wouldn't wear them 45 times without a wash. I don't think that's particularly hygienic. 131873. 11 past 1. Well, Australians are living longer than ever before, and that is something to celebrate. But of course, the health system will struggle to keep up unless we invest. An annual report from the Australasian College for Emergency Medicine warns that Australia is in fact not prepared for the growing number of older people turning up at emergency departments. Nationally, in fact, only 54% of those 65 years and older who presented at an emergency department in 2023-24 were given an inpatient bed within 8 hours. In other words, the other half basically had to sit around for more than 8 hours waiting to get a bed. Now, that is a decline from 75% who got on a bed within 8 hours as recently as 2018-2019, just prior to the pandemic. And, of course, with the number of Australians aged 85 and over now presenting to emergency departments projected to increase by 411% by 2050, there are some pretty serious questions about whether the hospital system and the aged care system are going to be in a position to cope. Well, Dr. Justin Thompson is the Australasian College for Emergency Medicine's Queensland Chair, and Dr. Thompson's with me on the line. Good to speak, Doctor. Thank you for your time.
18: Yeah, thanks for having me.
0: Important, these surveys, these reports. This is the third, I believe. Sadly, though, when it comes to the over 65s and their interaction with the ED, the numbers are going in the wrong direction, it seems.
18: Yeah, absolutely. These patients are our parents, our grandparents, our neighbours. And what I'm seeing daily in the emergency department is that they're increasing in their number of presentations. So they make up more than 25% of our ED presentations, our older Australians, and that number is rapidly increasing. More than half of these patients are turning up via ambulance as well. And disproportionately, these patients are waiting longer in ED for their inpatient beds, which comes with some harm.
0: Okay, the focus of this particular survey was on the ageing of the population and the interaction with emergency departments, and the numbers are the numbers. I would say if we were to look not just at the ageing population and the consequences of that, but of course the growing population full stop in the southeastern corner of Australia, we sort of have a double whammy here, which we must urgently prepare for, am I right?
18: Yeah, absolutely. Investment in acute hospital bed capacity is important, and the federal and state governments working together to address both the hospital system, but then preventative medicine and the aged care system all needs to work hand in hand to help combat that.
0: There's concerns in some of our jurisdictions about the way that the emergency department and then the hospital system beyond that are now really a protective mechanism for an aged care system which just is not up to the demand that it is facing. I mean, you would be seeing that, wouldn't you? People presenting to EDs, they then end up in hospital, they're triaged, whatever happens, they're in hospital. They're then given the okay, the clear the okay to leave, but there's no aged care facility for them to then go to, so they remain hanging around the hospital.
18: Yeah, so at the moment, I think we've got now almost 3,200 patients that are in that exact situation that you've described around the country, who are patients that have had their hospital care and medically fit for discharge, but are still, I'll use the word lingering, but in the hospital with no aged care facility able to take them on.
0: Mm. Why was it that you found only 54% of older people presenting at emergency departments were given a bed within 8 hours a couple of years ago compared to 75% as recently as 2018, 2019? Do we know why that number is seemingly in freefall?
18: It's a complex and multifactorial problem. We have more patients presenting to the emergency department, and with more patients mean more people requiring hospital admission as well. You couple that with the fact that we've got, as described, those patients that can't get out of hospital, or what we call exit block. You've got kind of a Bunsen burner of issues where you've got a busy front door who then, once they're seen in ED, are waiting in ED for their ward bed, but then you've got people on the ward who can't get out. The ED, I suppose, is where we're dealing with that on a daily basis.
0: Yeah, it's the initial interface, isn't it, really?
18: Yes.
0: Now, we have a census, of course, Doctor, every 5 years. My understanding was we spend an enormous amount of money on that so that we can, in essence, predict the future. We get a sense of the changing nature of the population. I mean, clearly, the ageing of the population has been well and truly presented in those numbers over many censuses past. Is it a case that we do these sort of exercises and then just sort of file them without then going and building the infrastructure required to deal with what the numbers are telling us is coming?
18: Well, I think, with our State of Emergency, Australia's Ageing Population Report, we're trying to shed light on the fact that this is starting to become a tipping point, and we do need to really focus our attention going forward.
0: Let's say we reach the tipping point. What happens?
18: Well, I suppose like what we're seeing currently in the hospital is people that are unfortunately waiting for their care. And while you wait for your care, you can come to harm. The studies that have been performed show that for the time that you're delayed getting to your definitive place of management on the ward can exponentially increase your time in hospital. And for the longer you're in hospital, the bigger risks of acquiring hospital-acquired complications. It's a significant issue.
0: Sure. What about this tangential issue, the private health rebate, the supplement that the over-65s get? Now, the government want to whisk this one away so they can then invest the quote-unquote the savings in the aged care system. But my thinking would be, Doctor, that if you make private health more expensive by removing the supplement for the over-65s, the very cohort you're looking at in this particular report, you're only going to see more people access certainly the public hospital system than otherwise would have been the case. Is that right?
18: Yeah, I suppose like being an emergency department doctor, we see patients when they're at their most unwell with acute problems. I cannot speak for removing the private health rebate because that shouldn't affect the patients that we're seeing daily. Now, there might be kind of a downstream effect of those patients then being unfortunately waiting longer for inpatient beds. And that will just continue to add to the problem that we described. But those sick patients that are turning up increasing numbers in our emergency department, I don't think the private rebate will change that for us, what we're seeing on a daily basis.
0: My guess is, though, that the more pressure there is upstream in the public hospital system because people are no longer electing or covered to go private, it all has an impact on the total budget and any potential recalibration to where that budget is then spent. It could go to emergency instead. It's going somewhere else, so on and so forth. But is it the case where we see these stories of ambulance ramping all over the country, all these sort of things? Is it simply the case we're not investing enough in the emergency department of hospitals itself?
18: A good question and a complex one, but I think what we've kind of got to a position now is we've squeezed a lot of the juice out of the stone when it comes to the front door of the hospital. We kind of now need to focus our attention on a whole of hospital approach in terms of fixing this kind of situation we're now in, significantly exit block from a hospital is a big issue, and getting patients out to allow the next patient to come into the ward is the most important thing. So we're from an Australasian College of Emergency Medicine perspective, we're really advocating for a whole of hospital approach to this issue, and just focusing our attention on the front door of the hospital, the ramp, is not the solution. We need kind of a broader picture here.
0: Look, really good to speak to you. It's an important report. Hopefully the relevant people are reading it. I thank you for your time, Justin.
18: Fantastic. Thanks for listening to me this morning.
0: No, cheers. Not at all. Dr. Justin Thompson, as I said, the Australasian College for Emergency Medicine's Queensland Chair. No doubt many of you have had some sort of interface with the hospital system, the emergency system. Lately, I've been getting some notes from people with horror stories. But, there are also very good stories. I'm not suggesting the whole system is third world and about to collapse. It's not. But by goodness, it's under pressure. You don't believe me? Just ask the state health ministers. They'll tell you. Many of them are Labor themselves, but they're breaking ranks. They will tell you that we are just not adequately funding based off demand. Now, it's just an undeniable fact that demand has surged, not just because we're getting older and things break down when we get older, but because we're putting more and more people into the economy and everyone gets sick. And, increasing numbers of people understand now you can't just easy walk into any doctor with your green Medicare card and have it for free. Cost of living pressure, so on and so forth. There might be some cultural factors in play as well. So people wander into the emergency department of the hospital, clog it up. Look, it's okay if you're on an island with 10 people, but when you're on an island with 27 million, then soon to be 28 million, so on and so forth. And increasingly, they're just living in little dots on the eastern seaboard's map. And then, of course, there's Perth over there. Then you distill that pressure into a handful of hospitals, and they are groaning under the weight. Now, for the Sydney audience, I mean, you just take the example, and we've mentioned this on a couple of occasions on this show, take the example of Canada Bay Council area. So, sort of, what do you got, Burwood, Five Dock, Canada Bay itself, Cabarita, that sort of part of, I suppose you say, inner West Sydney. Now, as we've discussed, 60-odd thousand new residents are on the way because the state government's drawing red circles on maps because they're getting a metro station or something. Oh, yeah, they can have it. Yeah, pour it in. So 60-odd thousand, I think, is the figure. It might be well north of that. So towers are going up everywhere, but no new upgrade to Concord Hospital, which is the local major hospital. No upgrade. So you'll have, 60, 70, 80, 90, 100,000 extra people within a couple of decades there. Easy. But where's the associated spend to add at least another third of volume to the capabilities of Concord Hospital? It's not there. And then you look at some of the schools. I mean, the schools aren't being done. So, I mean, this is part of this big cyclical story that we keep talking about. And I understand. You smash immigration numbers down, you do it too quickly, there will be an economic cost. There's no doubt about that. But equally, business as usual come with economic costs. It's just that they are harder to immediately quantify. They don't show up straight away in the Treasury documents for one financial year or what have you. They're not just easily presented in GDP figures from one financial year to the next, but they bubble away below the surface, and occasionally they protrude. And it's stories like this which are those protrusions. And, of course, the rectification is enormously expensive. And that is why state governments are saying to local councils, get out of the way. We're going to re-gazette the land. We're going to rezone the land. Yeah, you got your objections. Tough. These are now state significant developments. The towers are going in. Out you get. I mean, that's what's happening. That's essentially what's happening. It's pretty dictatorial sort of stuff. You know, Roman emperors would understand how this sort of thing works. Thumbs up, thumbs down, away you go. And so the towers are going in. And then the local mayors and others say, well, hang on. Okay, all right, you can whisk our power away, but hang on, what about your other responsibilities? What are you going to do about the services, the hospitals, the roads? Don't talk to us about that. We don't have the money. And that's what's happening everywhere. And so the reality of this report today, I think, is just simply a foretaste of what's going to come in, say, 20 or 30 years. Now, I might be wrong. Wouldn't be the first time. But on this one, I'm pretty confident I'm right. It's 23 past 1, or past 12 in Queensland.
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0: 27 past 1 past 12 in Queensland. Speaking of, Brisbane 31 the top today, but showers with that storm developing. And most likely the afternoon and the evening. The thunderstorm likely in the afternoon and evening as well, so get ready. The airport 29, Bow Desert 31, Chermside 32, 33 at Gatton, Logan Central 31 and Mount Gravatt the same, 31. Tomorrow, showers, another 6 mil potentially in a top of 25 for Brisbane. Rockhampton 34 with a possible shower today. Billawela 34, Gladstone 30. Showers and a storm developing for Rocky tomorrow. Maybe 20 mil of rain actually. And a top of 33. Sydney today, showers and 22. Wet everywhere, they reckon. Terry Hills, 19. 21 at Campbelltown. Parramatta, 20. 22 for Penrith. Liverpool, as I said, 21. Bondi, 20. Tomorrow, just cloudy. Maybe 1 mil of rain, but top of just 19. And then 20 expected on Thursday. As for Queanbeyan, 20 in a shower or two today. Goulburn, a little wet and 20, yes. Dry, bit of cloud though, top of 18. Lithgow, 18 and showers today. Cloudy and 14.

0: far more dramatic stance with this. This is going to force a lot of elderly people off private health insurance. It's expensive enough as it is. To make it more expensive is going to make it over breaking point for many people. Yes. So we're going to add more people to the public hospital system. It's ridiculous.
1: Well, it is. And, you know, there is a genuine argument, isn't there, Jocelyn, to say, well, we need more nurses. We certainly need more aged care workers, so on and so forth. And, you know, let's be blunt, a lot of those are coming from places like Nepal. So they can come in under the skilled visa stream. The problem is we also, under the current settings, my understanding is, Jocelyn, count skilled visa entrants as the partners and the children of those individuals. And so we get this skewed idea that we're bringing in all of this skill talent, when in reality about 40% of that has got the genuine skill that we need, and the others, okay, legitimate, you want to go with your family, but the others are really the hangers-on. And so the headline story doesn't really relate to the reality on the ground, and this is part of our problem. Thank you for the call. Hello there, Zach.
2: Yes, hi, good afternoon. Michael, I was just thinking about what you were saying, and we have a thing called the census, which we do every 4 years. That should be the primary tool we input or we take in to plan infrastructure and hospitals, roads, new developments.
1: Yeah.
2: Obviously, it's disjointed because that process shouldn't be reflecting what we're experiencing today.
1: Well,
2: we've been doing censuses for, what, decades?
1: Well, we've been doing them since the Roman times.
2: We've got the first wave of migrants that are coming in. We've gone through this before. We built hostels for the 10-pound POMs that came. So how did that come about? What planning went into that? Why aren't we learning from our previous mistakes?
1: Well, because we very seldom learn. That's the problem. I don't have the answer to it. I don't know why, but it just seems to be the way it is. But, I mean, you're quite right. We, as I said to our guest earlier, we have a census, what is it, every 5 or every 6 years. The purpose of that, I thought, in my ignorance, was to get in a numerical sense the data, the evidence, so that we can plan effectively for the future. I mean, we collate these numbers, but I don't know, what people, maybe they don't read them. I'm not sure, Zach, but it's a very valid point you raise. Thank you for the call, 131-873, if you want to take part, 131-873. We did have a call yesterday from Deb, who was listening to us in Orange. And she has been watching the cricket, of course, which is being played in Durban. Australia doing very well. The only issue really is that the local people of Durban, what are they, Durbanites or something like that, don't seem to be watching themselves. There's no one there. And after Deb suggested I have a look, I did have a look. I've seen some of the photographs. I mean, the hill, I mean, if you want to be left alone, that's where you go. You go and watch the cricket at Durban. It is absolutely sparse. Well, there was a piece by Daniel Bretick, who's the Age's chief cricket writer, about all of this, and he was pointing out very similar stories to what Deb was telling us yesterday, that, look, there are some problems in Durban. There's been, I think you'd call them race riots or immigration riots or words to that effect. As he says, South Africa's economy is severely depressed, with unemployment running at 33%. One small example, he said, my Uber driver on night 3 delayed our departure for a few minutes because he had to buy more internet data just to power the app's GPS map. Many more are similarly living, moment by moment, amid mounting crime rates. And as he says, this week, Durban has witnessed a series of civil disturbances and riots near the centre of town, amid protests against immigration levels. Occasionally, smoke from the fires lit as part of those protests has been visible from the Kingsmead area, which is where the cricket ground is, though both teams and most travelling spectators are staying in the well-off Umlanga district, to the north of downtown Durban. Just another reminder of the rather precarious nature of modern South Africa. But he did also make this point that Durban has traditionally struggled to draw in the same sort of crowds as you would get in, say, Cape Town or Johannesburg or Pretoria. That might be a thing. I mean, there are places in Australia where it's harder to get people to turn up to see things compared with others. I mean, if you want a guaranteed audience, you host something in Melbourne. Because, you know, let's be blunt, you know, the Melbourneites will go to the opening of a Coke can. You're not going to get the same momentum in Sydney. People of Brisbane a little more likely to turn up than the people of Sydney, but probably not quite to the extent of the people of Melbourne. So there are cultural differences as well, but it is a sad thing when you've got team number one playing team number two in the world, and you can hear the Australian fans far more

0: clearly than you can hear the South African fans in Durban. Not a great advertisement for tourism South Africa, I would imagine. 131-873, more after this.
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2: Bringelly, the Northern Road is recovering nicely in both directions between Belmore Road and Bringelly Road after an earlier car breakdown. A reminder, in Oxford Falls, we've got roadworks on Wakehurst Parkway between Oxford Falls Road and French's Forest Road. Diversions are in place through the area. Need a new fridge or bigger screen TV? Get a bargain today at Harvey Norman Seconds World, 103 Parramatta Road, Auburn, and Penrith Homemaker. Open 7 days. I'm Erin Healy on Sydney's traffic leader, 2GB.
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0: 22 to 2 or to 1 in Queensland. This just through from the IMF. They've got their latest 6-monthly economic outlook, and they do this for all sorts of economies around the world. Our rate of growth will be below the global average in the next year or two, according to their modelling. You know, modelling, garbage in, garbage out, but you take it for what it's worth. So they reckon the global economy will expand by 3.1% this year, then growing to 3.4% in 2027. Mind you, I'm not sure where all the growth is coming from, because our economy's tipped to only grow by 1.9% this year and 1.6% in 2027. And it'll only be the United States, Spain, Singapore, and New Zealand expected to expand faster than us. So I don't know where they're getting their figure of 3.4, but anyway. Unemployment, though, this is the story here. Unemployment in Australia is expected to climb and they reckon it'll go from 4.4 to about 4.7% by 2027. Now, as for the other developed nations, well, they're expected to enjoy either no change in unemployment or only a small fall in unemployment between this year and next. It'll be fascinating to hear Jim Chalmers blame Iran and Donald Trump if this all comes through, considering that the other nations, some of them will be growing faster with fewer unemployed people than Australia. 131 873.

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1: On Afternoons, Talking Health.
2: Yeah, well, let's talk arthritis. Yesterday was World Arthritis Day. It is a condition that affects hundreds of millions of people all across the globe. Causes pain, it limits movement. It makes it increasingly difficult just to do simple everyday activities like opening jars and tins. But new research is warning the global impact of osteoarthritis, which I think I'm right in saying is the most common version of arthritis, is soon to become much worse. In fact, almost 1 billion people, 1 billion, are projected to suffer from osteoarthritis by 2050. That's up 600 million from the figure in 2023. Now, again, this is modelling and projections, but it's based off some pretty strong numbers. And despite so many people being affected, there is still no cure. There's no drug capable of stopping the progression of the disease. So for World Arthritis Day, and as I said, that was yesterday, an international team of researchers led by Curtin University published a roadmap warning that osteoarthritis remains overlooked in our general health policy, and they're now calling for major reconsideration, which includes better access to treatments, as well as, if possible, prevention. Now, Professor Andrew Briggs from Curtin University School of Allied Health is the lead author of the report. He's with me. Professor, thank you for being there.
3: Thank you. Thanks for the invitation and interest.
2: Now, it's a very important story. I've got family members that have suffered from rheumatoid arthritis most of their life. So I've seen the impacts, and it can be debilitating. Look, there are medicines, there are steroidal-based drugs and all sorts of things that do limit or try to limit the severity of arthritis, but we're nowhere near a cure, are we?
3: No, well, certainly for osteoarthritis, as you mentioned in the intro, there is no cure at this point, although there are obviously innovations and drug discoveries ongoing, but there's no drug that can modify at this stage disease activity like drugs can for the other forms of arthritis that you mentioned, such as rheumatoid. So for people living with osteoarthritis, the mainstay of treatment is to manage their function, their pain and their symptoms.
2: Yeah, so, yeah. Now, there was some talk about prevention, but how does one prevent getting osteoarthritis?
3: Great question. So I guess the impetus for this report, Michael, was to really say, look, as you outlined, the size of the problem is now really big, and the projections to 2050 are staggering. So we need to really think about what we're doing in terms of care, but also in terms of prevention, so that health systems are not overwhelmed. And there's probably two important things we know that are primary risk factors for osteoarthritis, and they are overweight, so a body weight that's above a healthy level, and joint injury that you might sustain, you know, from youth or through your occupation. So if we can reduce or prevent those two risk factors, that will have significant downstream implications for, if you like, stemming the tide for health systems.
2: Okay, the projection to, say, roughly 1 billion people globally by 2050, up from about, 400-odd million a couple of years ago, that is a staggering rise.
3: Yes.
2: When you think about around the world, more and more people are doing less manual work. The joints aren't being used as hard as they once were, so on and so forth. Diets should be improving. I mean, all the indicators to me would suggest that, in fact, the prevalence of osteoarthritis should, in fact, be in reverse rather than accelerating. But is this an aging issue as much as anything else?
3: Well, yeah, I mean, there's a couple of things. The first is that the growth rate is largely attributed to population aging. So osteoarthritis is more common in older people,
2: yeah,
3: but it's not just an older people's condition. And in some countries, population expansion, as in there are more people living in those nations. But I think certainly for occupational injury, as you've highlighted, maybe in developed countries that's the case, but certainly in low and middle income countries, manual work is the mainstay. And for workers in those settings, they are exposed and more than likely will be continually exposed to hazardous joint loads. So, you know, from a global perspective, that's a really important consideration.
2: What's, Professor, the prognosis for, say, a young person, because arthritis does affect young people, let's say someone at the age of 16 is diagnosed with some form of arthritis today. What's the prognosis for them and their quality of life compared to somebody who might have been diagnosed at the same age 40 years ago?
3: Oh, look, I think we have a really good understanding now of diagnosis, and we also know that for osteoarthritis in adults, diagnosis can be clinical, meaning you don't need imaging and blood tests. That doesn't necessarily apply to younger people. But for a younger person, as you've outlined, someone, say, age 16, who's had, let's say, an ACL injury, which is very common, particularly with Australian rules football and netball, that young person, if they receive appropriate rehabilitation guidance as to prevent further knee injury, that's going to really set them up well for a good lifelong projection and hopefully minimal impact. Someone who was diagnosed 40 years ago, we didn't have that knowledge, and we didn't know as well that things like repetitive joint strains, smoking, being overweight, all those factors have negative consequences for joint health. So that person, in the sense, you know, the example you gave, might not do as well in the long term. But there are now, we know, effective treatments and self-care strategies that can manage pain, stiffness, swelling well and allow you to live well despite having osteoarthritis.
2: You mentioned those repetitive strain injuries. I'm just sort of thinking laterally here, but the people that crack their knuckles constantly, is there a connection between that and the likelihood of developing something like osteoarthritis?
3: The evidence about cracking knuckles and other joints is not strong, so we can't say with confidence that that is a risk factor. But from a purely theoretic perspective, if you put your joint through its maximum range of movement and get a click and do that repetitively, you could theoretically, reduce the stability and longevity of that joint. But the evidence around that is very tenuous, so we're not really sure.
2: Fair enough. Now, as for osteoarthritis, which is the focus today, do you think it gets anywhere near the attention it deserves compared with other chronic diseases that we do have that certainly do get a lot of attention from either government or the media more broadly?
3: I can say emphatically no, Michael, and that was the impetus for this report. So this report we developed with an international team over the last 6 years to think very deeply about what messages do governments need because of exactly the situation you've identified. So at the moment, most governments around the world focus on, and appropriately so, focus on diseases that are associated with mortality, so premature deaths, and they're things like cancer, cardiovascular disease, diabetes, lung disease, and so on. And that's, of course, very appropriate. But the situation that you get from that is that where conditions are lifelong and you don't die from them, such as osteoarthritis, the attention devoted to those diseases is much less, and therefore the resourcing is less. So the whole point of this report is to say, look, how could governments and policy around the world pivot to better address disability and living well with a condition as opposed to only having a focus on mortality reduction?
2: I mean, not to get too economic about it, but one of the big boondoggles at the moment seems to be declining productivity. I mean, I don't think it's too great a leap of logic to suggest that if someone is in constant and debilitating pain, they may not be as productive in a workplace or an economic sense as they would be if they were without that pain. So the more that we can do to focus on a condition like osteoarthritis or the other versions of arthritis is obviously, I would argue, the more that we can do to, in one little way, improve that productivity boondoggle that's plaguing the economy.
3: Yes, you're absolutely correct. And in fact, there's very good evidence about productivity loss with the musculoskeletal conditions such as arthritis across all forms of arthritis. So you're bang on the money. Productivity loss is huge with these conditions and, in fact, is, in terms of dollars, is much greater than the direct healthcare costs. So investing in improving productivity and supporting people to work well, live well, manage their symptoms will have significant economic benefits for countries.
2: Good to speak. Hopefully part of the message got out there. I appreciate your time and the work you're doing. Thank you, Professor.
3: Thanks so much.
2: Not at all. Professor Andrew Briggs, as I said, he's from Curtin University School of Allied Health. I mean, many of you listening now suffer with arthritis, and it is suffering. I mean, there's no cure. But everyone has their own individual story. I know it through my own family stories, and you see people in extraordinary pain. And we've had incredible medical advancements, but the Holy Grail remains elusive. There's no doubt about that. 131-873, the open line number, 131-873. 10 to 2. Now, there was a bizarre email that arrived in my inbox today, and how I'm on the email list of this group, I've got no idea. But it's a mob called Freedom Flotilla Coalition. It's based out of Canada. It's all to do with Gaza and whatnot. You know, they keep firing these emails off, so I read them. And the one today caught my attention because I'm told today's Thanksgiving Day in Canada. They do it at a different time to the Americans, so it's Thanksgiving Day in Canada today. And then you get this email from Freedom Flotilla Coalition, which reads as following. Quote, decolonizing our minds is a daily practice, one that is extremely important on days like today. Thanksgiving, they say, is a colonial holiday that celebrates the wealth and abundance that stems from settler colonialism. While many of us have separated our practices from this colonial celebration, the Canadian state continues to act in bad faith regarding treaties and continues to extract wealth from stolen Indigenous lands. Reconciliation, they go on to say, isn't a land acknowledgement. Reconciliation is dismantling the systems that continue the colonial process in these lands and beyond. I guess that's a rather convoluted way of saying the modern Canadian state. Anyway, they say then this, the practice of giving thanks is not itself colonial. Well, that's good to know. But part of decolonizing our minds is noticing the ways that Indigenous practices have been appropriated, repackaged and sold back to us. Now, I'm not really sure what they're trying to say there, but I'm sort of getting the feeling that this mob suggests that simply the art of saying thank you is an Indigenous thing that somehow white people have appropriated inappropriately. That'd be a bit of a stretch. Anyway, it ties back to Gaza, of course. They say at the end here, we see the legacy of these colonial narratives as they continue to be used to dispossess Palestinians of their land. As we challenge colonial narratives everywhere, we stand committed to liberation from Turtle Island to Palestine in solidarity, Canada boat to Gaza. Some people have a lot of free time on their hands.
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2: The news not far away, then we're going to go travelling. We're off to Greece after that. Roz in the text says, look, I can't make much sense of that colonial Canadian email. How do people become so screwed up? Yeah, Ross, I don't know. I think it's too much free time and too many left bank Parisian thinkers that they read. I don't know. It's a mess. We've got the news, as I said. After that, I will also ask you about the Northern Territory. The government up there has just announced that pepper spray will be made accessible to 16 and 17-year-olds permanently. We'll discuss that.
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12: Homebush West, a car breakdown southbound on Centenary Drive approaching Arthur Street. That's closing one lane, causing some minor congestion. And in Dale, look out for a car breakdown eastbound on Parramatta Road at Bridge Road. That's also closing one lane. In Windsor, a broken down car southbound on Macquarie Street at Hawkesbury Valley Way. 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I'm Erin Healy on Sydney's traffic leader, 2GB.
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13: The ban on credit card surcharges has been the talk of Sydney in recent days. 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
21: It's 2 o'clock. Good afternoon. I'm Madeline McNeil. A protester has jumped from a public gallery in New South Wales Parliament to the floor in an attempt to disrupt question time proceedings. Rising Tide has issued a statement identifying a 36-year-old man the group says was attempting to directly confront the Premier about climate action. Attorney General Michael Daly has told Parliament he's never seen such unacceptable behaviour in the House.
22: This is the people's house. It is open to the public in ways that many parliaments around Australia and the world are not, and we would like to keep it that way. That's not democracy. That was just some rat bag behaving in an illegal fashion.
21: A prominent independent is accusing the Prime Minister's office of altering expert advice on artificial intelligence. A bipartisan parliamentary inquiry sent a letter to Anthony Albanese with recommendations on AI safety. David Pocock claims an earlier draft calling for a review of copyright laws was edited following input from Mr. Albanese's office. Senator Pocock is accusing both major parties of political interference to further their own interests. Convicted paedophile Ashley Paul Griffith will be extradited from Brisbane to face another 180 charges in New South Wales. The former childcare worker's lawyer has consented for Griffith to be sent to Sydney. He's already been sentenced to life behind bars in Queensland after pleading guilty to more than 300 child sex offences. Invasive fire ants have been discovered in Sydney's inner west. Biosecurity officials believe the ants were imported from overseas in a shipping container, and so far there have been no further detections. The Invasive Species Council's Rhys Pianta says the discovery is a surprise.
23: These fire ants were found in the ground through a biosecurity lure trap. So that now means that there needs to be a comprehensive response to ensure that there are no undetected fire ant nests in the surrounding area.
21: Workers in female-dominated industries will receive a $630 million in federal funding to help fund pay rises. The money will be spread across many charities and not-for-profit organisations involved in the care and disability sectors. It follows a ruling by the Fair Work Commission to give people working in these industries a pay increase. And a monitoring program has found that many native species are returning to sites in the Blue Mountains devastated by the Black Summer bushfires. Evidence of wildlife recovery has been captured on 50 cameras set up across the region. The study also identified emerging threats from feral animals, including cats and pigs. In finance, the All Ords is trading down 27 points at 89.09. One Australian dollar buying 69.5 US cents. Now sport with Adam Hawes.
24: Australia's netballers are out for redemption after a disappointing performance at the Commonwealth Games. The Diamonds missed the gold medal game for the first time since 1998, forced to settle for bronze. Ahead of the Constellation Cup series against New Zealand, coach Stacey Marinkovic says her side has owned the result from Glasgow.
25: But this group's really honest and we always take accountability for what we put out on a court, and you know, our induction, we didn't hide away from the fact of what that result was, and I think what we're trying to do is take great learning through that adversity.
24: Chevrolet squad Team 18 says an issue with its fuel strategy software was responsible for driver Anton Di Pasquale sensationally running dry on the final lap of the Bathurst 1000, and no one will be sacked. Tennis, and Alexander Zverev is guaranteed to finish the year as world number one after Carlos Alcaraz's surprise defeat in the Shanghai Masters. And in the Premier League, Coventry City has stunned Newcastle 4-1. I'm Adam Hawes. That's the very latest in news and sport.
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1: Windsor, we have a broken down car southbound on Macquarie Street at Hawkesbury Valley Way. That's closing one lane, causing some heavy congestion. Emergency services are on the scene. Annandale, a broken down car eastbound on Parramatta Road at Bridge Road. That's also closing one lane. $30 million could be yours with Oz Lotto. Grab a ticket now. It could be kind of life-changing. Enter in-store, online or on the Lot app before 8:30 tonight. I'm Erin Healy on Sydney's traffic leader, 2GB.
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21: Showers with southerly winds up to 25 kilometres per hour. Cloudy tomorrow, 14 to 19 in the city, 12 to 19 in the west. A shower or two Thursday. Right now it's 18 in the city, 20 at Campbelltown. I'm Madeline McNeil. There'll be more news at 3 on your news leader, Sydney's 2GB.
20: Now, across Australia. Yeah. Back to Afternoons with Michael McLaren.
2: All right, into the next hour. Thank you for being with us. 131873. Off to Greece in just a moment. We go travelling. We're going to catch up with the wonderful Peter Manaeus, who's been basically just having a wonderful time in Greece and putting it onto film and showing the world, and he's doing wonderfully with that. He'll join us shortly. Of course, other things as well between now and when we wrap up in about 53 minutes from now. Parliament question time back on for Tuesday. Angus Taylor asking some questions of the Prime Minister, but there's also a condolence motion, I believe, taking place in the House today. So that will delay somewhat the usual to and fro when it comes to question time. Just before the news, I mentioned this story from the ABC in the Northern Territory. Apparently the top-end government have announced pepper spray will be made accessible to 16 and 17-year-olds as part of a move to permanently legalise the substance in the Northern Territory for self-defence. I'm told they had a 12-month trial. The trial of pepper or, what do they call it, a leorazin capsicum or OC spray, began in September last year, but was limited to adults with the, and they call it a weapon, only able to be purchased from 11 approved Northern Territory firearms dealers. So in order to buy OC spray, the purchaser was required to complete a buyer declaration form confirming they had no relevant criminal history or current or police or court orders. But then speaking to the media this morning, the Chief Minister Fanocchiario said that the response to the trial had been fantastic with a 99% success rate. Wonder what that 1% that didn't quite make the cut was. But anyway, she said reform permanently legalising OC spray would be passed by the end of the year, with a few key expansions from the trial. The first and the most notable, according to the ABC, is the extension of the age eligibility down to teenagers aged 16 and above. That is, provided they meet the conditions listed on the buyer declaration and they purchase it with a guardian present and consenting. Now, I guess I don't know what your initial reaction to this is if you live outside of the Northern Territory, but I think I'm right in saying there's no other jurisdiction in Australia where you can legally possess at the age of 16 or 17 or almost any age, actually, capsicum spray, pepper spray. Now, you know, we hear all the time about sexual assaults and violence and women being intimidated and harassed and some men as well. Is this something that we should be looking at? I think there are plenty of places in the United States where people pack some pepper spray as they go about their business, but of course we're not the United States. But particularly for women, would you feel safer if you had a little can of spray in the handbag? I mean, I don't know. I'm not sure we need to be doing this, but there again, I mean, the Northern Territory might have its own unique challenges. I'm not sure. But anyway, what's your initial reaction? What's your gut reaction to that one? Should we be, you know, the Northern Territory very occasionally lead. I suppose they were the first with the euthanasia, and then eventually the rest of the country followed suit after a bit of back and forward. But pepper spray on individuals, should we be looking at that? Would it make people feel safer? Do you think we'd still have a 99% success rate nationwide if we let people everywhere go and get a can of pepper spray from, I don't know, Bunnings or the local pharmacy? You tell me. 131873. G'day, Paul. Oh, hang on. We've got the wrong button there. Oh, see, geez, racer. There we go. G'day, Paul.
5: Yep. Hi, Michael.
2: Hi, mate.
5: Yeah, hi. I just wanted to piggyback a bit on that conversation you were having with the doctor about arthritis a few minutes ago.
2: Yes.
5: When he was talking about, you know, there's all these conditions that don't kill people but can be very debilitating and which don't get the attention from government, don't get the funding for research, et cetera, that's something I've been going on about for years. So it just made me want to ring up. But, yeah, like one thing is chronic fatigue syndrome, which is it can be completely debilitating. People can have to stop work. And their lives can be wrecked by it, especially young women, it seems to affect. And apparently there's 200,000 Australians affected by it. I was doing a bit of research in America. They think between 1.5 and 4 million Americans, and it costs the American economy $40 or $50 billion a year. And I looked into the research. There's like $20 million a year going into research into it in America, you know, basically zero. And there's almost nothing in Australia, no treatments for it. Mm. Other things like fibromyalgia, chronic pain, similar sort of things, they just don't get the research money.
2: No, look, the R&D in the pharmaceutical industry in America is obviously enormous, but lesser extent here. Although we do have a proud track record. But yeah, I mean, I know people that have chronic fatigue, and it's another one of those conditions where I guess like arthritis, it's not always easy to spot. And, that is from just a general, but you could be walking past people in the shopping center every day of the week. They could have arthritis. They could have chronic fatigue. You may not notice. It's not like there's an eye patch or they're limping or there's this or there's that. Maybe from a governmental point of view, they don't notice quite the same way either. Paul, I don't really know why.
5: Yeah, I just think it's a massive blind spot society has, because the cost of productivity, like the doctor was saying, you know, the destruction of people's lives, like there are people with chronic fatigue who can't, you know, get out of bed. It can be very debilitating,
2: yes.
5: And there's almost no treatment for it. There's sort of, you know, gentle exercise, physiotherapy, mindfulness. There's almost no treatments because there's been almost no research. It just seems terribly unfair for those, you know, significant, not insignificant number of people who are suffering from it, that they get almost ignored.
2: Well, that's a very, very strong comment that you've made, Paul. Hopefully in saying that, someone who is relevant in the space has listened and will initiate the action. Thank you for your call. I appreciate it. 131873 if you want to have your say.

0: Now on Afternoons, it's time to go travelling.
1: Yeah, well, as the song just suggested there, I've got someone on the line here who did want to get away, and he did it, and he's done a wonderful job. His name is Peter Menaeus. Now, you might know Peter. He's the host of the Mike Greek Odyssey program on Channel 7. I tell you what, he's got a tough life. He's travelled to more than 150 islands across Greece. He's been filming it. The family goes with him. And he's making money out of it. I mean, you know, it's, life's tough for some. But as you can tell, for travel, we are going to Greece. And I guess, you know, who better to speak to than Peter, who's seen most of it. And he's with me on the line. Peter Menaeus, good afternoon.
2: Hey, Michael, how are you, mate? I think you got one thing wrong there, mate. I don't make any money out of it.
1: Oh, why not? You're doing something wrong, Peter.
2: Oh, listen, I'm doing it for Greece, mate. I'm doing it for good tourism and for the wonderful islands that I've been visiting for many, many years.
1: I tell you what, 150 islands. Now, look, I think you've said to the average Australian, look, can you name a few Greek islands? They could probably rattle off a couple, but 150, there is a hell of an archipelago, isn't there?
2: There is. There's actually 157 inhabited islands, and I've visited all of those. And there's also a few rocks here and there. So I did 40 uninhabited islands, but they're just as good because there's lots happening there as well.
1: Okay, obviously, your family background is Greek. You've gone back to Greece. As an Australian going back to Greece, was it in that initial journey, Peter, was it what you expected or was it different than what you had been told it was going to be like and what you actually saw?
2: My mother took me first and my sister when I was 10 years old, and I saw something completely different to the wonderful country I was born in, Australia. And I had experiences that connected with my DNA, and I instantaneously fell in love with Greece. And I've been travelling there ever since.
1: It's pretty hard not to fall in love with it because it is very diverse. I think, again, the average Australian has this idea of, you know, the islands and island time and things like that. But every island is actually unique and different. There are similarities, sure, but almost all of them seem to go to a slightly different rhythm with a different history and a different pace and a different reason for being.
2: Absolutely, Michael. You've got to appreciate that, you know, 200 years ago, these islands weren't connected. They were only connected through trade and their faith. So for several thousand years, they evolved into their own little mini cultures. And as a result, you see, in island groups, basically, like the Dodecanese is one island group. There's the Cycladic, there's the Ionian, there's the Saronic, there's the Cretan islets. They've all got their own little unique fabric. And that's the wonderful thing about the Greek islands is that you're visiting 157 different city-states.
1: Yeah, it's a wonderful thing. I've been to a couple. I've been to Santorini, I've been to Rhodes, kind of thing, not many others. But, you know, you go around and you see these places from the water first, and then you go up the top of the caldera or whatever it is, and then you look from that perspective, and you've got it at sunrise and sunset, and they seem to change the way the light reflects off the cliffs, the water, the white buildings, whatever it happens to be. Depending on the time of the day even, each island seems to change. Have you noticed that?
2: Yeah, absolutely. Several writers have written about the light of Greece. Mm. And how Greece has this special light that changes all the different islands in different ways, different perspectives, with different weather conditions. Yeah, absolutely.
1: Okay, now yesterday we had we were talking about, oh, well, every Tuesday, as you know, we do a travel segment thing, hey, what are we going to do? And then we, by chance, had a lady called Catherine call in. Let's just have a listen.
3: I just wanted to let you know there's a show right now on 7/2 called My Greek Odyssey. And there's this Aussie Greek guy that travels around Greece. Mm-hmm. And I swear to God, Michael, I've never seen such a hairy man in my life.
1: Well, he's the hairiest man on the earth, is he?
3: Well, you know something, I don't mind the hair guy, but this guy's extreme. Even his production crew, he said that they tell him not to take a dip because he's just too much for the public to watch.
1: Is that true, Peter? The production crew?
2: It's all true, mate. Listen, at the end of the day, I'm aging gracefully and I'm happy with where I've got no hair and where I've got plenty of it, mate.
1: Look, I had a look at the phone. I've seen hairier people at the local swimming pool than you, Peter. I don't think you had the gold medal for the hairiest body that I've ever seen.
2: I don't want to win that race, but it's cool that I'm in it.
1: Yeah, well done. Okay, so for an Australian heading to Greece today, Let's say they've got that European bucket trip list together. They're heading to Europe for the first time. They're taking the family. What would your initial itinerary, if let's say you had a week or 2 weeks, what would the initial itinerary of Peter Menaeus be?
2: So I get a lot of people asking me, what is the, you know, what is your favourite island? And that favourite island changes for everybody on depending on what they like. We're actually creating an app for Greek tourism that you plug into. It's free, and you tell it what you like, and it'll tell you where to go. But if you're saying family, there is an abundance of places to go to. But I wouldn't be going to, with respect to the Santorinis and Mykonoses of the world, because in summer they are absolutely packed. It's just not the right place to go to. There are a wonderful bunch of islands, and the good thing about the Greek islands is getting around is actually quite easy. And if you just hire a car and get on a ferry, you can get to almost every single island. And one of the reasons you can get to those islands and cheaply is because the Greek government basically subsidizes the ferries. So you get on with your car, you don't have to get into a plane, you don't have to worry about catching a taxi to the airport, you don't have to worry about unloading and loading so many times. You just go straight to your hotel, your Airbnb or whatever, and getting on a ferry and going to some of the closest islands around the Saronic Gulf, whether it be Hydra or Spetses, they're beautiful little islands, or you go to Chia or Kythnos or Sifnos or Seriphos, they're really close. They're an hour ferry. They're really, really quick and easy to get to, cheap, and you get a wonderful experience. And today, Michael, today's 21st century traveller wants experiences.
1: They do.
2: They don't just want to go to a beach. They want experiences, and you've got that in Greece. You've got diving. I've snorkelled in 2 meters of water at Pythagoras, Epidaurus, you call it, and seen 2,000-year-old Roman villas, the paving of them. And then that evening, I've gone to the Epidaurus and watch theatre. There's so much to do. There's so many festivals. We have what's called Panegyria, which are festivals, and the whole village is invited, and anybody else can come. I advise first-time travellers, go to some of those shorter trip islands, which are about an hour, 2 hours away by ferry. You get there quickly, and like I said, they're very economical.
1: And it's not just the islands. I mean, that's obviously a great thing for Australians to want to experience, because it's very, very special. But the Greek mainland, as it were, also has some incredible beauty and history, which perhaps some people don't discover because they fly into Athens and then they head southeast.
2: Oh, absolutely. Like, you can do a drive. There's so many places to drive to, but your first drive would be from Athens, head south through the Peloponnese along the coast. You go to a place called Monemvasia. It's a big rock with a castle that was invaded many times but never struck. You go further down, you catch a ferry across the island that my parents come from, Kythera. It's a one-hour journey. You can go underneath it to Kalamata, then come all the way back up the other side. There's just so much to see. You probably don't need to really book anything. You can just get it on the way, if you're doing it outside August, basically.
1: What a great idea. Well, I mean, just all of that, the way you described doing the snorkeling in the 2 metres of water with the Roman mosaics, and then I was sort of imagining myself there for a moment, Peter, and now I'm looking out the window and it's grey and gloomy and it's about 22 degrees. So,
2: yes.
1: I've been brought back to earth, but it is a very, very special part of the world. And, I mean, the Greeks wax lyrical about history and all that, but for good reason, because they come from an incredibly beautiful part of the world.
2: And the food is absolutely awesome. And the further out you go, Michael, the better it is. And that's the wonderful thing about the food of Greece. And people will tell you, because they're all small little regions, you're getting produce that's local. The tomato in Greece, when you grab a tomato and you take a bite, it falls all over your face and you salivate with it. You cut a tomato in a big city like Sydney, Melbourne, US, anywhere in the US, you cut it, it's like an apple.
1: Yeah.
2: You know, the produce is wonderful. And if you like goat, you're laughing.
1: Well, in fact, it was funny you mentioned goat. I was just having some for lunch. But that's another story. Peter, wonderful to speak to you. Congratulations on the program, because it is a really beautiful introduction for people to the glories of Greece. you're living the dream. Thank you for your time.
2: Come by one day, mate, and I'll take you into my olive grove.
1: Mate, I would love to do that. You do not have to invite me twice for that. Thank you. Peter Menaeus, the host of My Greek Odyssey. You'll get that on Channel 7, of course. A lot of people already watch it. But we've got a lot of Greek listeners, or people from the great Greek diaspora. 131873. When you're heading back to the home country, where do you go? I mean, other than home, where do you go? What are your recommendations for the Aussie who thinks, you know, okay, I could go party on Mykonos, or I could go with the young ones to Eos or whatever, but I want something a little bit more authentic. I want something a little bit more traditional. I want something a bit more special, something that all my friends don't have a photo of at the same time, at the same angle, at the same sunset, at the same hotel. Where would you recommend they go? And for Aussies that have done the same thing, you know, if you were the travel agent, where would you recommend people go to Greece, in Greece? 131873.
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1: Well, here's James Willis. He'll be with you after 3 o'clock, of course. Good to see you, James.
14: Hi, Michael. It was quite a disturbing and bizarre situation in State Parliament in the last hour or so. We've had one of these fruitcakes from Rising Tide disrupt proceedings in the lower house now, and yapping on about climate targets and coal mines and all that sort of thing. But there's a couple of MPs that have texted me to say they heard this bang because, and someone basically sort of tried to jump over into the chamber, and there was a loud bang, and there was a fear of a very serious violent incident unfolding in Parliament. And then it was left up to the security and a number of other MPs that were on the floor to basically wrestle this bloke and move him on.
1: So they jumped from the balcony.
14: From the over the barrier from the viewing area of the Parliament. So there's was quite extensive audio of it, and we'll have the very latest on that. But it's just unbelievable. I mean, you have to wonder what they keep going on about this crazy number about, you know, 500,000 people that will be killed as a result of what New South Wales.

0: Best nights in my life in Eos 10 years ago in Greece. That is a place, I have to say. Have you been to Eos?
1: No, I haven't.
0: Okay.
1: But I'm not in the party scene like you are, James. I know what happens on Eos.
0: There's a nightclub called Sweet Irish Dreams. And look, there was a lot of hearts broken in 2017 from memory.
1: Including yours?
0: Yes. Yeah,
1: I have absolutely. Heard the story, but I just let you tell
0: it. No, we'll tell that off air one day.
1: Okay, yes, no, yeah, I know you. It. That's fine. But, yeah, Sweet Irish Dreams.
0: it's a great nightclub. And it was one of the...
1: Don't they have their own island?
0: No, it was a fantastic place. You don't go out in Eos until 11 o'clock at night. You come home at 5 in the morning and you have one of those wraps on the way home that you'll say it right. Gyros.
1: Gyros.
0: Yeah, for €1.
1: Spiro knows.
0: Good times in Eos.
1: Yeah.
0: We'll do an OB there from one day.
1: Oh, that sounds all right.
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3: Victoria Road, Des Moines has a west-facing crash near Westbourne Street. At Marsfield, truck and car have come together and has taken out a westbound lane of Epping Road just on the approach to Balaclava Road and south on the Prince's Motorway at Mount Kira. We have a truck breakdown near New Mount Pleasant Road. 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
4: The United States is planning to live stream an execution. The man facing the firing squad is one of the most hated people in America. He killed 13 people at a US Army base. But do they really want to follow the lead of Afghanistan, Iran and North Korea? They haven't done something like this in 90 years. Are kids going to be able to watch it? Don't play a part in messing with young minds. Don't lower yourself to the standards of your enemy. And don't turn the monster into a martyr.
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1: Catch up with Clinton in just a moment and see what's happening on Money News tonight. Kathy, you're from Greece, or your parents are from Greece, are they?
13: My parents are from Greece, from the same island as Peter Manuel's parents. And
1: Kithira.
13: Thank you very... Kithira. Thank you for having Peter on. My Greek Odyssey was a fantastic

0: fantastic series. Have you seen it yet?
1: I've seen a little. I haven't seen the whole thing.
0: Right. Enjoy. Enjoy. And thank you. Peter Munnells is a top, top guy. Thank you very much, Michael.
1: Now, I said Kythera. Hang on. How do you say the island again?
0: You said it right. Kythera.
1: Kythera.
0: Kythera. And another word is Sirigo.
1: Is that, sorry?
0: It's the same.
1: What?
0: Anyway, stick to Kythera.
1: Yeah, I'll stick to that.
0: Kythera. Yeah. Yep.
1: I'll do that. A lot of Australian Greeks are from Kythera, though, aren't they?
0: We even have an association. We have the best ball in April, May. The best ball, Kytherean ball.
1: Oh.
0: Peter Munnells was guest of honour a couple of years ago. It was fantastic.
1: It sounds super. Good on you, Kathy. Thanks for the call. Thank appreciate it. Bye-bye. We'll get back to some more calls in just a moment. But first...
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1: Clinton Maynard, good afternoon.
3: Good afternoon, Michael.
1: Now, you'll be on Money News, of course, tonight. Mm. But this story about Labor seemingly wanted to overhaul the carbon credit system. What's this actually about?
3: The Australian has been reporting this. The Australian Carbon Credit Union system has been in force for a while. And for those that don't understand, the carbon credit is a tradable commodity. It's one of the tools the federal government uses to eventually achieve its net zero ambitions, to bring emissions down. So it's effectively putting a price on carbon, whereby those who embark on major, for instance, carbon capture schemes can sell credits back to the government, or they can sell them to big polluters, which then allows them to meet the overall targets. So the government, based on what the Australian is reporting through the Department of Climate Change and Energy, has made a submission to a parliamentary inquiry whereby how they judge what they buy back would be changed. So at the moment, they do base it on cost, lowest cost. Mm-hmm. However, in the future, and this is not yet confirmed, the merits of various projects would also be considered rather than just the price, the carbon price. Now, that would, for instance, include the economic benefits to local Indigenous communities, the biodiversity benefits, environmental benefits. So, for instance, if you had a carbon capture scheme in a outback town where there is a large Indigenous population and it was thought that more jobs could be generated for the local Aboriginal community, that may well take precedence over a cheaper option.
1: That delivers the same carbon capture pound for pound.
3: Correct, in terms of the environmental emissions aspect. So the Indigenous project or biodiversity or one of these other measures may well be favoured.
1: Mm.
3: To me, Michael, it seems that the whole...
1: Because we've got all this money to throw around, right?
3: Of course.
1: We're loaded.
3: But the whole reason carbon credit units would have been introduced is to give a market value to an emission, to allow the market to decide how to bring emissions down. So once you start tweaking a system like that and having other objectives such as Indigenous jobs growth, it distorts the market.
1: Yep.
3: And then the market is not going to...
1: But that's work. That's the energy portfolio in a nutshell, isn't it?
3: Yeah, absolutely.
1: We keep talking about free market economics and let the market decide, and then they do everything but let the market decide.
3: Well, just remember who's in charge.
1: Yeah.
3: Mr. Bowen.
1: Yeah, yeah.
3: So we might touch on that on the program tonight. The markets today, the ASX 200 is trading down 16 points at the moment, 8,765. I note that the Telstra share price has dropped again. It did fall by 2.5% yesterday. It's down by 1.29%. AGM has been held today. And one of the main issues that has been discussed has been the July outage. I'll have a closer look at that on Money News this evening. And I'll also speak to one of the best business minds in the country on the show tonight, Jeff Wilson.
1: Oh, yeah.
3: And we'll examine exactly what the government is doing with the changes to family trusts. Legislation's due to go before Federal Parliament on that tomorrow.
1: Well, the government don't like it when Jeff Wilson talks.
3: He's likely to have a few choice words, I'd suggest, for the government tonight.
1: No, they don't like him. All right. Thank you, Clinton.
3: Thanks, Michael.
1: Be listening tonight. Clinton Maynard, of course, with Money News. Back to that open line. Gary, what's your thoughts on the capsicum spray, mate?
4: Yeah, g'day, Michael. The ones where it's easily available, what they don't tell you is, number one, the offender can wrestle the spray off the victim and use it on the victim themselves.
1: True.
4: Secondly, if those who are untrained spray it and they happen to be downwind, then they cop the spray and not the offender, which again immobilises them. And secondly, criminals get hold of it and then they can use it to commit crimes to immobilise victims. And so there's got to be a lot more thought, if not training, put into just, here's a can of spray.
1: Well, I agree with that. Yeah, this idea that you just stick it in your handbag and away you go. I understand the psychology behind it, but as you say, these things can be used with dangerous consequences. And we've got to be very careful if we are to roll this out. I appreciate that point, Gary. Thank you. As I said, the Northern Territory are going to roll this out now for 16-year-olds and up, it seems. So that's the plan. Whether this is a good idea, I don't know. I've had notes from women since I've raised this and say, well, look, you know, you try telling me it's not a good idea. We're all petrified when we go out at night or whatever it is, and this would bring a little comfort, a slight defense mechanism should someone approach us. Or okay, I understand that. But, you know, are we not potentially then creating the next black market? You know, the good people can have capsicum spray in case the bad people attempted to assault them. Oh yeah, that's nice in theory. But then, what if the bad people get their hands on it? You know, yes. It is one of those strange debates, I suppose. 131873, David, g'day.
5: Yeah, g'day, Michael. How are you?
1: Good, thanks, David.
5: That's all right. Just quickly going back to Peter Manaya's story there with My Greek Odyssey. My wife and I were in Europe in 2019, and after watching Peter's show, we were inspired. We did a fair bit of travel around Greece, but we went to two islands which aren't tourist islands. One was Hydra, and the other one was Spetses.
1: Yeah.
5: And absolutely amazing. Everything, like as Peter mentioned about the tomatoes, you get a tomato there that's red right through to the middle. The seafood, everything in general was just absolutely amazing.
1: There is something special about that part of the world. I mean, it's been occupied and tramped over by people for millennia, obviously, but they just embrace the history. They embrace that incredible, beautiful produce that the sun and the soil blesses them with. And there's just a wonderful attitude to life. I don't want to sort of overly egg the pudding. I'm sure some people do it tough, and some parts of Athens probably are a bit rough and all the rest of it. But there's something idyllic about that island life, isn't there?
5: Absolutely. Something we could all take a lesson from their lifestyle over there.
1: You betcha. Well, have to get back there, I guess. You no doubt have plans to head back at some point?
5: Absolutely.
1: Yeah.
5: Absolutely.
1: Well, have a good tomato for me.
5: Good on you,
1: David.
5: Will do. Good on you.
1: Thank you, mate. Yeah, it's rare to get a tomato with flavour these days. I mean, it's just the case. Occasionally we buy those Oxheart ones in the supermarkets because they at least look like they would have more flavour, but again, can be hit and miss. Can be hit and miss. Kerry, hi, Kerry.
6: Hi, Michael.
1: Yeah, hi.
6: How are you?
1: Good, thank you. How are you?
6: Good. I just wanted to ring to thank 2GB. We've just been to Viviana's restaurant at Dural.
1: Yeah.
6: We were lucky enough to win a voucher from you about a month ago, and it was absolutely one of the best experiences I've ever had.
1: Oh, I'm so glad to hear that.
6: The food was magnificent. We had a couple of drinks, and the waiter, Thomas, he did a fantastic job. Just waited, you know, everything we needed. He was just there. It was just a really wonderful day. I'm so happy. So just thank 2GB for the opportunity. It was
1: well, Kerry, it's really kind of you to call and to say thank you, because it's our pleasure to be able to give away wonderful prizes like that to superb listeners like you. And the setting is beautiful as well there. So next month I'll be taking, as you know, a bunch of listeners who have won some seats. As it were. We'll all go and have a dinner there one evening in November. I'm really looking forward to getting there too, because all I have ever heard are rave reviews about just how fantastic it is. So thank you for letting us know, and I'll be sure to let the Viviano's team know that you've had a wonderful, wonderful time. You and, of course, many of our other listeners that have been going since the advertising began. 131873, 16 minutes to 3. Now, I had a listener text in with an incident in Sydney's East earlier this afternoon. We've been chasing police and now have some details about this. Emergency services were called at around 20 to 2 p.m. Sydney time to Campbell Parade in Bondi. That was following reports a car had crashed into a shop. Both New South Wales police and ambulance were on the scene. The driver currently he has been tested for any injuries. I've just got a statement here from the police saying a man has now been taken to hospital after a crash in the eastern suburbs this morning. This is the same one, 20 to 2. Emergency services called to the intersection of Beach Road and Campbell Parade after reports a vehicle crashed into a business. Officers attached to Eastern Suburbs Police Area Command attended, along with the ambulance paramedics. They treated the driver, who was a 63-year-old man, before he was taken to hospital in a critical condition. The storefront was damaged. However, we are led to believe no other injuries have been reported at this time. An investigation into the circumstances surrounding the crash is underway. However, they say here, following early inquiries, police believe the man may have suffered a medical episode prior to the crash. So there are some localised traffic diversions in place around Campbell Parade, Bondi. We did have some people mention to us off air that the riot police or the riot squad or whatever seemed to be on the scene. That has been confirmed, but it's only due to the fact that they were actually nearby and responded to the crash. Okay, so that was the connection there. Further updates will come your way throughout the afternoon. 131873. Hello, May. Hi, May.
7: Oh. Hello?
1: Yes, hi, May.
7: Hi.
1: Hello.
7: I was just ringing up about the capsicum issue.
1: Yes.
7: Yes, so we found out that it was legal in WA and another number of other measures. They don't seem to have had any major issues with that. But also, when we were trying to make our daughters safe when they were going travelling, our daughters told us that other girls and women are actually reaching for spray cans of other things. And potentially those spray cans can cause a lot of unexpected damage to someone who may be attacking them. So let's give them something safe that they can use, that they're not going to accidentally really hurt someone badly.
1: Okay. Now, when you say they're using other things, what is that?
7: Well, spray cans of, wasp spray or fly spray or cleaning spray, something that they're able to carry and then not be accused of premeditated harm towards somebody. You know what I mean?
1: Yep.
7: It's something that they've got on hand.
1: Okay. And you're saying it's legal in WA to have pepper spray. Is that right?
7: I'm not too sure. I think it is pepper spray. I don't know what it's actually called. But it's a pepper type spray. Absolutely it is.
1: Okay, I'll look into that. I appreciate that call, May, and I very much understand the point. I mean, I've got a young daughter of my own, and if they were to legalise this, you know, she got older, I'd be tempted to say, now listen, you make sure you take just in case, you know, the precautionary principle, just in case. But whether or not it's good policy to then just let people buy this left, right and centre, that's the debate. I certainly haven't formed an opinion on that, but you know, like with every consequence, we've got to be careful and cognizant of the potential side effects as well. I guess that's the point. I am being told pepper spray is legal to own and buy in WA. It has been since 1999, but you've got to be over 18. In the Northern Territory, I believe they're looking at 16. Warren Mundine, who is a friend of the program, has called through on this issue. G'day, Warren.
8: G'day, mate. Look, I'm supportive of what the Northern Territory government is doing, and you got evidence of what's happening in Western Australia. Where are the big problems that happen in Western Australia? There's none. If we can save one girl's life or one girl from being raped, then I'm very much up for it. You know, look, I remember back in the 70s when I was a young bloke getting around, I knew girls who actually carried knives on them.
1: Mm.
8: Right?
1: Mm.
8: So if they can get pepper sprays that will protect them, and the evidence in Western Australia, by the sounds of it, because we haven't had any newspaper stuff about it, is that it hasn't caused any damage and it hasn't been a problem. So I don't see anything wrong with what, if we can make it safer for people to go out and safer for them to get around, then I think that's a good idea.
1: I think, you know, when you weigh the evidence up, there is a very strong argument in that particular corner. It's just, it's just the way of the world, unfortunately, but it is such a pity that we even have to have these conversations because people aren't able to respect and treat particularly women who simply want to go about doing their business, right?
8: Yeah, that's 100% true. And look, who cares about the criminal? There are people out there trying to, bash a woman or rape a woman or murder a woman or do anything like that, then I don't give a damn about them. They deserve what they get. I remember as a young bloke too, when young blokes got a few beers and would carry on and that, we had to step in and stop them and tell them to grow up and then throw them out of the party. You know, this is what people should be able to do. Yeah, if they to change this attitude, to change this violence against women.
1: Yeah, well, we've got to keep talking about it. We've got to make sure it happens. I know you've been very strong on that issue for a long time, Warren. Thank you for the call. Good to hear your voice again,
8: Thank
1: Warren.
8: You.
1: Appreciate it. Warren Mundine
8: Thank
1: there,
8: you.
1: Just phoning the program. 131-873, that number.
2: Go for gold. Real gold.
1: Oh, well, there's your cue to call. 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
1: Oh, I believe Tina from Pennant Hills was caller 12. Well done, Tina. So you're going to need to be available to join us this coming Monday, Tina, where you're going to receive a randomly selected code number. It's all very mysterious, isn't it? And that code could open the 2GB safe. $20,000 in gold bullion from Jaggards. Good luck. Thanks for listening. And good luck to those continuing to enter throughout the week. Back to that open line. Lisa, hi.
22: Hi, how are you?
1: Good, Lisa. What's your story?
22: Good. I carry bright yellow hairspray.
1: As a deterrent, right?
22: Yes. Not for, if I get invited to an unexpected surprise adoption party that I wasn't originally invited to.
1: Yeah, well...
22: That I would say no to.
1: Yeah. I think there are people that are, as Warren Mundine was saying, that there are people that clearly already, can I say, take matters into their own hands.
22: Yeah.
1: And I appreciate that and I understand that. And if it's a matter of regulating in this space, then okay, then maybe what the Northern Territory is doing is wise. There are risks. I mean, there's always going to be risks, I suppose. But we've also got to be realistic. We've got to be realists about all of this. And when we have a very problematic situation at the moment where people simply aren't respecting the rights of women and some men, and if people can be armed, as it were, with something that is not fatal but is a great deterrent, and as Warren Mundine said, if that can save some people's lives or can certainly save them from ending up in a situation where they are attacked or harassed or worse, then I think in the balance of justice, most would say, well, that's a good precautionary principle to adopt. 131873. Mitch on the text says, I support the OC spray argument for having it. You're always going to get one or two people that misuse it, and to mitigate that, you just create the law of minimum 2 years jail immediately. Yeah. I guess you could do that, but then you've got to enforce the law, I think. But, yeah, I understand that. A lot of text coming through regarding that. Maybe we can continue that conversation again in some more detail tomorrow.
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0: Chifley Road at Nunes Junction. We've got a northbound crash. It's slowing things towards Lithgow. A truck and car crash at Marsfields taken out a westbound lane of Epping Road before Balaclava Road, and a two-car crash at Greenacre on the Hume at Brunca Road. 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
1: 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By the way, in the fight against illegal tobacco, I see the Victorians have just closed 60 stores over the last month since new laws came into effect. 60 stores, including four in Gippsland yesterday. They're having a crack. See you tomorrow.
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5: It's 3 o'clock. Good afternoon. I'm Madeline McNeil. New South Wales Parliament will review a security breach in which a protester vaulted over a barrier and onto the floor during question time. Rising Tide has claimed responsibility for the disruption, saying the 36-year-old was trying to directly address the Premier about a failure to act on climate change. The man involved, Andrew Sneddon, is standing by his actions.
6: It did escalate very quickly. I was handled pretty roughly by some of the members of Parliament and the staff. The climate crisis that we're facing will also be very rough.
5: A man is fighting for life in hospital after crashing into a Bondi business. Police believe the 63-year-old may have suffered a medical episode before hitting the storefront at the corner of Beach Road and Campbell Parade. Labor and coalition MPs involved in a federal AI inquiry are denying claims of political interference. The bipartisan committee wrote to the Prime Minister recommending ways to boost AI safety, but the note included suggested edits from Anthony Albanese's office, prompting criticism from the Greens and Independents. Committee Chair, Labor MP Joe Brisky, says it's vital for the major parties to work together on key issues.
7: It's been a process by which we're seeking advice and making sure that this is working across the board. There was engagement right across the Parliament. I understand Senator Dunningham also, worked with his side, the opposition.
5: Convicted paedophile Ashley Paul Griffiths will stand trial in New South Wales, accused of 180 additional offences. The former childcare worker is already serving life in prison in Queensland after pleading guilty to more than 300 offences committed against dozens of victims. Griffiths' lawyer has consented to his client being extradited to Sydney. The leader of One Nation in New South Wales says he wants to meet with the Parliamentary Budget Office to scrutinise the scrutineers. The state government's planning to introduce legislation to allow One Nation to have its election promises costed by the PBO, conceding the minor party could win a significant amount of seats. One Nation leader Mike Newman so far rejected the offer, disputing the office's independence.
8: I don't see there's any issue with scrutinising the scrutineer. I think we should be very open about that, because the idea that automatically we assume that government departments must be believed no matter what. We've already seen the disaster that has befallen CSIRO when it comes to energy costings.
5: Also making news, people and businesses across Sydney are being urged to check their backyards and pot plants for fire ants after the invasive species was detected at a logistics centre in the Inner West. In finance, the All Ords is trading down 10 points at 89.26. One Australian dollar is buying 69.6 US cents. Now to sport with Adam Hawes.
9: In what could be a massive blow for Rugby Australia, Mark Nwagani Tuaze may turn his back on a return to the Wallabies. After leaving the NRL after winning this year's premiership with the Sydney Roosters, the boom winger was expected to play for Australia at next year's Rugby World Cup, but his agent has told News Corp Nwagani Tuaze is considering playing instead for Fiji, who he qualifies for through his father. Outgoing Sydney Swans defender Nick Blakey has apologised for his role in the Pullman Hotel scandal, which rocked the Swans' finals campaign after securing a trade with North Melbourne on an 8-year deal. In a statement released by the Roos, Blakey is quoted saying, "I want to say that I'm sorry for the events that led up to my exit from Sydney." Travis Bazzana's Cleveland Guardians have beaten the Tampa Bay 7-3 in the opening game of their MLB Championship Series. And a last play field goal from Tyler Bass has handed the Buffalo Bills a thrilling overtime win over the LA Rams in the NFL, 37-34. I'm Adam Hawes. That's the latest in news and sport.
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0: 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Epping Road Marsfield has a west-facing car and truck crash near Balaclava Road and a breakdown on Cleveland Street, Chippendale. 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
5: Showers with southerly winds up to 25 kilometres per hour. Cloudy tomorrow, 14 to 19 in the city, 12 to 19 in the west. A shower or two Thursday. Right now it's 19 in the city, 20 at Penrith. I'm Madeline McNeil. 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
15: 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Sydney's weather right now, light rain and 18 degrees. Coming up, the Labor Assistant Treasurer Daniel Molino is here after 4pm and he'll be responding to the Albanese government's response to the fallout from this credit card surcharge ban that has been the big story. Small business, very unhappy. Prices have gone up. Labor's Assistant Treasurer Daniel Molino is here after 4pm. But first, there has been chaos in New South Wales Parliament this afternoon after an anti-coal protester disrupted the proceedings in the lower house. The protester from Rising Tide vaulted the public gallery into the chamber. MPs were stunned and ran over to help security contain the man, prompting a harsh slap down from the New South Wales Attorney General, Michael Daly.
16: This is the people's house. It is open to the public in ways that many parliaments around Australia and the world are not, and we would like to keep it that way. That's not democracy. That was just some rat bag behaving in an illegal fashion.
15: Reporter Taylor Aiken is covering this story for Channel 7. She's on the line for us this afternoon. Taylor, g'day.
17: Good afternoon, James.
15: Take us through what happened.
3: Well, quite dramatic scenes in New South Wales Parliament. Usually question time can be a little bit predictable, a little bit boring. But today an anti-coal protester jumped from the public gallery onto the chamber floor, throwing papers in the air towards MPs, particularly those at the backbench who were sitting near the public gallery. Those documents were the Net Zero Commission's report on coal mining. So a very pointed protest here. That's when the Sergeant at Arms and some backbench MPs, including Labor MP David Saliba, tried to corral this man and keep him away from the rest of Parliament. And that's when the police came in and detained him and took him away.
15: Right. And I understand, I've spoken to a few MPs, and I'm sure you have as well, Taylor, but there was immediately a fair bit of concern and fear. One MP said they heard what sounded like a bang. Then there was a lot of yelling. And in the current climate, there was some concern it could have been something serious.
3: Yeah, absolutely. I think it was Michael Daly who said just after this event that he'd been here for almost 20 years and had never seen a protester breach the public gallery. So some questions there about security. The Speaker, Greg Piper, has ordered a review into this incident, but plenty of confusion. Of course, the Premier, the opposition leader, the front bench all sit in Parliament in the lower house during question time. So some serious security questions to be answered here about how this was allowed to happen.
15: Absolutely. And I know in other states they've tightened up security around Parliament. I think this New South Wales will be next on the list in terms of Macquarie Street. Taylor, we'll catch your report on 7 News after 6 p.m. tonight. Thank you.
3: Thanks, James.
15: Taylor Aiken from 7 News joining us. Meanwhile, the HSC is underway. Tens of thousands of students have begun their big exams today. It started with English Paper 1. That's done. Then tomorrow is English Paper 2. Talia is a Year 12 student at Santa Sophia College, Catholic College in the Hills District. She's on the line for us this afternoon. Hi, Talia.
4: Hi, James. How are you?
15: Good. How did you go in Paper 1?
4: Well, I'm glad it's over. It was definitely not as bad as I thought it would be. It was pretty good, actually.
15: Were the subjects, what could you study for them, or did it throw a few people in terms of the questions?
4: If everyone studied consistently and actually applied themselves throughout the lessons, we definitely did a question quite similar, just worded a bit differently, and yeah.
15: Understood. Now, you don't have long to wait because you go to bed tonight, wake up tomorrow, and what, it's paper two, so it's all over again.
4: Bright and early paper two, yep.
15: And how does the next couple of weeks look like? What's your exam timetable looking like?
4: I'm lucky that my exams have been, prioritised, really spread out, so I've got time in between to study, and I don't have any on the same day as each other, which is so good, but I'm really happy with it all.
15: Well, Talia, best of luck. Hope you go well tomorrow. And don't worry, don't put too much pressure on yourself. It's not the end of the world one way or another. We appreciate you joining us on the program.
4: All good. Thank you.
15: That's Talia. She's a Year 12 student. And if anyone wants to call in today that did their first HSC exam, paper one, give me a call, 131873. I'd be keen to hear how you went. English paper one this morning. And then underway right now is classical Greek extension, classical Hebrew extension, German continuous, Indonesian extension. I wish I did that. Satu, dua, tiga, umpa. It's the only language I know from kindergarten. Japanese beginners, Japanese continuous. They're all underway right now. And then tomorrow, English paper two takes place. Our number is 131873. Meanwhile, our deadly fire ants have been detected in Sydney at a logistics centre in Sydney's inner west. Authorities believe they arrived from overseas in a shipping container. Reece Pianta is with the Invasive Species Council. He's on the line. Reece, g'day.
17: G'day.
15: How rare is this discovery?
17: Well, we know that fire ants are intercepted at our border through biosecurity with increasing regularity. The difference here is these fire ants got through that biosecurity and into the ground. So now there needs to be a response to ensure that every fire ant nest in the area is found and destroyed. We know that the one that has been has been eradicated. But, fire ants are one of the world's worst invasive species. So there will need to be a serious response to this.
15: So how do we know that they've arrived from overseas rather than from interstate? Is that an obvious question with a basic answer?
17: It's a very important question that people understand that there was genetic testing to see if there was a match with Queensland's fire ant infestation, the one that is currently under eradication. That genetic testing confirmed that there is not a match with that Brisbane fire ant infestation. So this is a new incursion from overseas. That's important. It tells us a couple of things. It tells us that there is strong containment on that Queensland fire ant infestation as that eradication work proceeds. It also tells us that, you know, we may need to take a second look at some of these border biosecurity measures because it's one thing to eradicate them, but it's really very important that if we're going to stay fire ant free, we keep them out.
15: Reese, we appreciate your time on the program. Thanks for joining us.
17: Thank you.
15: Reese Pianta from the Invasive Species Council joining us at 14 minutes after 3. I mentioned there'd been dramatic scenes in the New South Wales Parliament this afternoon after a protester disrupted proceedings. And from the footage that I've seen, the protester, who is apparently part of Rising Tide, and for Rising Tide, this is not their first rodeo, but vaulted the public gallery into the chamber.
18: Hey, you and Premier Minister failed New South Wales on climate change. You failed New South Wales on climate change. We got a net zero commission report. Stop exporting coal.
15: The protester that interrupted proceedings from Rising Tide, his name is Andrew, and he's on the line for us this afternoon. Andrew, hello.
19: Hi, James. How are you?
15: What were you on about?
19: We were there in Parliament today trying to deliver the government's own report to them. So trying to deliver that report to Chris Minns, the Premier.
15: Mm-hmm.
19: Their own report states that we should not be exporting any more coal and not approving any more coal and gas projects. We've just recently seen the approval of the biggest coal mine in New South Wales history. And we were there today to try and get that message across to Premier Minns and the rest of the Labor government.
15: I understand all of that, but what efforts have you gone to hand this report to MPs? I mean, you've got a House of Parliament. There are people that would be very, very receptive to your cause. There's Greens MPs in the lower house. Half of the Labor Party, probably three quarters of the Labor Party, would be sympathetic to your cause. Why did you jump the barrier and into the house like a lunatic?
19: Yeah, so just clarifying, James, the report is the government's own report.
15: Andrew, Net Zero Commission. Andrew, so you've mentioned the report. Andrew, this is very, very simple. I just want to know why you jumped the barrier and you didn't go and knock on the door of a Greens MP or a Labor MP who would be very sympathetic and probably agree with you on most of the things that you're trying to say. Why did you make a scene to the point where you had to be detained?
19: Yeah, we've been campaigning for months on this. We collected thousands of submissions for the HBO process, and all this was all ignored in line with, and all of the government's own advice was ignored about not approving new coal and gas mines.
15: Let's be clear though, Andrew. I just want you to answer that. Andrew, this is a really, really important one. What efforts have you gone to personally before you decided to jump the barrier and disrupt Parliament? What efforts have you gone to knock on the door of an MP who may be able to assist you or be sympathetic to your cause? Just answer that question for me.
19: We're talking to MPs all the time about the importance of taking action on climate, and we continue to get ignored. There's a clear overwhelming majority of people in Australia that want direct action on climate change. And those messages are not getting through. Our governments and our leaders are failing us, and they continue to not take serious action on climate change.
15: Right, and so you went from that and the protests that you've done already and said, okay, no one's listening to us, so you know what? I will create a scene to the point where MPs thought that there was a terror attack underway or something very, very serious, and jump the chamber, be screaming, shouting, everything else, because no one else will listen to us up until this point in time. I mean, honestly, yeah. How do you get to that point?
19: It's a pretty terrifying future that we're facing with the climate crisis.
15: No, this is about you, Andrew. I don't want to talk about the climate crisis. I want to talk about you and your actions today. Now, can I just ask you, while I've got you on the line, if you are concerned about climate and the future of this country, and rising temperatures and these figures that you throw around, have you ever conducted a protest or have you ever jumped over the chamber at the Chinese embassy in Sydney? Because you'd be aware that China's 30% of the global emissions alone in Australia is one, right? What have you done at the Chinese embassy in recent years? Have you ever performed a stunt like that, or is this all about the New South Wales Parliament?
19: Well, I wish that you would talk a bit more about climate change, Jan. So you might encourage some of your listeners to take some action on climate. I'm a resident of New South Wales and a citizen of Australia, and so I'm attempting to put pressure on the people that represent me, that lead New South Wales and Australia.
15: Do you work?
19: Action on climate change. Australia is one of the biggest exporters of fossil fuels.
15: I get all that. Andrew, let's be very clear.
19: Tons of coal through the Newcastle.
15: This is your last chance. You haven't answered five questions in a row, so this is a very simple one. Have you ever made any public noise or done a public demonstration in regards to the Chinese government, ever? Or is this all about trying to say Australia is responsible for bushfires and global emissions when you know deep down that isn't the case?
19: Everyone has a responsibility to act on climate change, and Australia is a huge contributor to global emissions, and we all need to be doing that.
15: So you drive an EV?
19: Exporting the climate crisis.
15: You've got solar panels on your roof?
19: I do have solar panels, James, but the world is bigger than that. It's not up to individuals. It's up to corporations, the fossil fuel companies, who stop digging coal, and we need to stop exporting coal and take serious action on climate change before it's too late.
15: Well, Andrew, that's all well and good, and you're entitled to have any opinion you want. I don't agree with most of that, but, I mean, the stunt you pulled today was just dumb and brainless and scared people on the spot, and you're an idiot for doing that. I appreciate your time on the program. And seriously, what is going on with Parliament? By the way, can someone answer this for me? This happened at what time? 1 o'clock? 2 o'clock? The bloke has jumped into the chamber of the state parliament. And as I say, there was MPs that thought there was something very serious going on because there was a bang and then someone yelling. And you mean to tell me that bloke isn't in jail or in a cell somewhere, a holding cell? What, he can just ring into 2GB and talk to us a couple of hours after doing this? That's bizarre, and I'd love your thoughts on that. Give me a call, 131-873. What did you make of that interview? But again, what are we doing? So you mean to tell me that he got that close to MPs, he had to be detained by MPs, there was a real fear about how this was able to unfold. Michael Daly, the Attorney General, has said that in 20 years of Parliament, he's never seen anything like this. And the bloke, a couple of hours later, can ring into 2GB. Seriously? Your call's after this.
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1: There's a west-facing truck breakdown at Northmead on the James Roos Drive off-ramp to Windsor Road. Cleveland Street, Chippendale, also a breakdown eastbound near Regent Street. And if you're heading towards Lithgow, Chifley Road, major dramas northbound with a crash at Dargan. It's a Peter Jackson summer. 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
1: A protester has stormed New South Wales Parliament in the name of climate change. He happened to ring into the program this afternoon. We spoke to him. We gave him an opportunity to speak, but I am just amazed a couple of hours after this occurred that the bloke is not still being held by authorities. What is going on? 131873. Tony's online. Hi, Tony. Yes,
2: hey,
1: Tony.
2: James, how are you?
1: Good, mate. Go ahead.
2: Does he not realise if we don't export coal around the world, they're just China, India, etc., just going to buy it from someone else?
1: Well, I think that
2: they're not going to go, oh, well, we'll just stop using coal. They're just going to shop elsewhere.
1: Yeah, totally. Thank you, Tony. 131873. Julie's online. Hi, Julie.
3: Hey, James. I just get so frustrated when they don't answer questions like, do you have a job? Because we all know that he's paid by the taxpayer. So it's just ridiculous. So keep up the pressure.
1: Well, maybe the thing is, if you had some of these protests on the weekend, you wouldn't have as many people turn up, no doubt. But when they're in business hours, you seem to get a decent attendance. I wonder why. Brad's online. Hi, Brad.
4: Wouldn't matter if he was arrested, James. Wouldn't matter at all, mate. If he gets arrested, the courts don't even give these protesters a slap on the wrist. They let him go without a conviction. This mob protests up at Newcastle every year. The police have to go in the water to arrest these numpties, and then they go to court and they get let off. Get let off without even a conviction recorded.
1: That's it. And we've had magistrates let people off for blocking harbour bridges. Well, there's only one harbour bridge, but the harbour bridge and other, you know, major transport thoroughfares in Sydney in the name of climate anxiety. Brad saying, well, they had climate anxiety, which is why they had to act in the way that they did.
4: Yeah, it's unbelievable, and I just think the courts need to get real on these guys and give them more than a slap on the wrist, because it ends up affecting everyone.
1: Well, and I've got major security concerns about New South Wales Parliament as well. I spent a little bit of time down there, particularly when I was at the Daily Telegraph for a couple of years. You go through security at the front gate, and then you find your way into the chamber. You can watch Parliament. There's always been a nice element of being able to watch our democracy unfold, but in other states and territories now, they've cracked down on security for these right reasons. And I just cannot believe the bloke is still not being held and is able to get out, get to a payphone and ring into 2GB a couple of hours after pulling a stunt like that, which scared and spooked MPs all at once. Mark's online. Hi, Mark.
5: Hello, James. How is that fool not in jail?
1: Well, just locked up.
5: And apparently he does it on his time when he's not working. Hold on, he doesn't have a job. We pay his money. Guarantee it. It's embarrassing. It's disgusting. And it's got to stop.
1: Yeah, I agree with you, Mark. And look, to be honest, he might have a job. I don't know that for sure. But I asked that question, and that was one of the questions that he didn't respond to. But I'm happy to clarify that if between now and the end of the program, we can confirm that the rising tide protester does have a full-time job. Diana's online. He certainly wasn't there today. Diana, hello.
6: Hello,

0: is so tiny that it would be swallowed up in a matter of weeks or months. I appreciate all of those calls. Keep them coming via 131873.
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0: And we say good afternoon for the first time to Madeline McNeil. Hi, Madeline.
2: Good afternoon, James. State Parliament will review a security breach after a rising tide protester jumped over a barrier and onto the floor during question time. The man involved says he was attempting to confront the Premier directly about a lack of climate action. Convicted paedophile Ashley Paul Griffiths will be extradited from Queensland to New South Wales to face trial on another 180 offences. A 63-year-old man is fighting for life in hospital after suffering an apparent medical episode and crashing into a storefront at Bondi. And Labor and Coalition MPs involved in a federal artificial intelligence inquiry are denying claims of political interference. In sport, batsman Steve Smith is likely to miss the final day of the first test against South Africa in Durban due to concussion protocols. Smith was hit on the helmet during his second innings of 27 as Australia set the Proteas a massive target of 421 to win. More news and sport at 4.
0: Madeline, thank you. Coming up after 4 p.m, the Assistant Treasurer in the Albanese government, Daniel Molina, will be here to respond to the widespread criticism and anger from the small business community around these credit card surcharges. Daniel Molina here at 4 p.m.
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2: Thank you for tuning in. I just have this text from David who says there's been a robbery at Reevesby at a petrol station. I can't fill up. Police are on the scene. There is no access to this service station in Reevesby. We'll try and get some more details on that throughout the show. 0460 873 873. And a car has ploughed into a popular gelato store at Bondi Beach, with paramedics working desperately to save the life of the driver who suffered a medical episode. The incident happened at about 1:40 p.m. today, when the driver lost control of his vehicle and crashed into Luca and Luca on the corner of Campbell Parade and Beach Road. According to the story by Josh Hanrahan in the Daily Telegraph, New South Wales police and paramedics were soon on scene and performed CPR on the driver for about 15 minutes before taking him to hospital. And local officers with the Eastern Suburbs Police Area Command attended, as did New South Wales ambulance paramedics, who treated the driver, a 63-year-old man, before he was taken to hospital in a critical condition. The storefront was damaged. However, no other injuries have been reported at this time. Localised traffic diversions are in place and motorists are being urged to avoid the area. It's great to have you with us on 2GB Drive. My name's James Willis. Well, as we know, and it feels like you can't really keep up with this at the moment, but artificial intelligence is rapidly transforming our world. It's coming at us like a freight train. And like any emerging technology, governments tend to be behind when it comes to laws and legislation, and they play catch up. There are obviously major concerns with AI, and you hear about this every day all over the world, regarding national security, data breaches, copyright, and why we need all these new data centers, which require 24-hour-a-day power and huge amounts of water. Now, there are parliamentary inquiries and Senate investigations into this right now. One of the people leading the charge on this is David Pocock, the independent senator. He's live on the line this afternoon. Senator Pocock, thanks for your time.
3: Afternoon, James. Thanks for having me.
2: I really appreciate you coming on. We need to keep this simple for everyone. Just explain for a moment, how exposed are we in Australia right now to the growing role of AI? How many loopholes and possible issues exist here?
3: James, we're hugely exposed. People know how powerful this technology is, and experts for many years have been saying that governments, you can't legislate against every single misuse, but what you can do is put in some broad safeguards and then actually force companies to tell you when things go wrong. And the government, to their credit, back in 2024 said, hey, we're going to legislate an AI Safety Act because this is a huge issue for our country. After the election, new minister, they said, no need for an AI Safety Act. We're going to scrap that. I think that was due to pressure from industry, but clearly after the sort of pack of Medicare and some of the stuff that's happened in the US, there is a real urgency to this. And so, as you said, government is now scrambling to get something done.
2: And you realise as well, and I'm sure you hear from these people firsthand, but you've got a lot of creatives, musicians, artists, actors, performers that are all saying their content is being ripped off and stolen. How do we protect against this?
3: This is a real challenge. Creatives' content has been hoovered up in the United States and used to train these models. Creators over there are calling it theft. These two AI companies are saying, well, we're using the fair use laws in the United States that allow this sort of use of content. But there's now 130 court cases from creatives, from media companies saying, hang on, this goes well beyond fair use. This is blatant threat, theft. And some of the documents that are starting to be published as part of the discovery process in these court cases is, I think, fairly damning. So this is a space that's evolving very quickly. These AI companies are now saying, well, we want to build training data centers here in Australia, and copyright laws in Australia are an issue for us, despite them publicly ruling out simply going out there and actually doing deals with media companies, doing deals with creatives. And, you know, I think as Australians, we should be standing up for Aussie artists, Aussie journalists, and saying to these AI companies, you're some of the wealthiest private companies in the world now. You need to engage in good faith and do some deals. And, you know, if there's, they call this long tail of all the other stuff that's online, sure, we can find a way to deal with that in Australia.
2: What about the rollout of these data centres? This is a big problem when you already have an energy grid that is undergoing a massive transformation with net zero, and there's warnings of potential blackouts and having shortages, particularly on the East Coast. You must be blown away by what you've learnt, Senator, about how much power and water these things need 24 hours a day, 7 days a week. It's a pretty big chunk of the grid.
3: James, it's eye-watering when you look at the investment that's starting to line up and you stack that up against all existing data centres.
2: Yeah.
3: And then, as you said, the extra resources that we're going to need. Clearly, we need a plan as a country. Some of the experts that have fronted these various inquiries have said, as a country, we should basically be saying, listen, you can put data centres here. This is the energy that's available, and then make them bid, essentially, to have a data centre there. We're basically just allowing people to put forward proposals anywhere in the country and then trying to work out how we'll get power to them, and we're scrambling again. And it kind of goes to the lack of trust in politics and governments. We've known that this has been a problem for a while, and the government has not acted. And now, again, they're scrambling for national standards when it comes to data centers. That's a very good thing. It's something that we need. But there's a huge question around social license.
2: Yes.
3: Where they're going to go, where the power's going to come from. And I think, you know, these are things that we need to be able to discuss with communities and actually view communities as partners rather than just obstacles in putting this infrastructure in place. And, you know, there's a huge amount of work to do in that space. Unfortunately, like so many of these different areas, often it's a few rogue operators that are ruining it for everyone. And I think there are some companies out there that have been operating for a long time, Australian companies doing the right thing by their communities. But when you've got big multinationals throwing tens of billions of dollars, there's a real incentive just to get things done rather than doing them right.
2: Well, I think it's problematic when people read these stories like Transgrid signing agreements in Western Sydney worth 1.5 gigawatts. That's double their load in that area, 24 hours a day, 7 days a week. They will very quickly lose their social license if there is a threat of blackouts from all this new power. Just before you go, Senator, you've made a big claim today. You've accused the Prime Minister's office of editing a letter that the Parliamentary Committee on AI claimed they wrote alone. In summary, what happened here in your mind?
3: Well, one of these committees that I'm sitting on has sent a letter to the Prime Minister's office, and it turns out when you look at the track changes, the committee is sending a letter to the Prime Minister's office that's clearly already been vetted by the Prime Minister's office. And, you know, I'm fairly new to politics, James. I've been here for 4 years, but I just don't think that's how things should be done. I think there should be some independence with committees. And if that is kind of standard operating procedure, I don't like it. And I think we should be looking to ensure that recommendations that do get made are genuinely sort of input from communities, from experts, and then members, democratically elected members, can hand on heart say, yep, this is what I think, not this is what the government of the day wants or can live with. And so I was really concerned to see those sorts of comments on a document that is supposedly from a committee, but clearly looks like it's been fairly heavily vetted by the Prime Minister's office.
2: Well, let's hope they didn't use ChatGPT for the edits as well on that one, Senator. I appreciate your time on the program this afternoon.
3: Thanks for having me, James.
2: It's David Pocock, the Independent Senator, joining us from Canberra. My number is 131873. The text line, 0460873873.
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4: Got ourselves a Sydney Harbour Tunnel crash. Northbound Lane 2's out of action. Pennant Hills Road at Dartford Road, Normanhurst. Truck's broken down in westbound Lane 1. And at Northmead, dramas with James Roos Drive off-ramp to Windsor Road. 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I'm Steve Carline on Sydney's traffic leader, 2GB.
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2: It's 14 minutes away from the news at 4 o'clock. Michael says on AI, James, AI is changing our lives. One part of life that is going is the art of chatting up a member of the opposite sex. Everything is done online now. Gone are the days of taking someone to the movies to find out what she is like or he, her habits, beliefs, dislikes, etc., etc. It's all done online. We've lost half the fun. Thank you. Yeah, that is a very good point, and that will continue to evolve. And there are people I know, and I won't name names because they're not directly connected to me. They're not in this office, but I have heard stories now of people that are in a dispute with a loved one, a lover's tiff, a bit of an argument back and forth, that run the messages through ChatGPT to get some advice from the robot on how they should be responding. Now, when that happens, you know we are losing our mind very, very quickly. 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
2: I'll come to your feedback in just a moment, but first, we had a text from David just before, and I can confirm there is a police operation in Revesby at the Ampole Foodery. Now, thank you to David for letting us know about this one. This is on River Road near Uranus Road at Revesby. We've spoken to New South Wales Police. They've confirmed that a staff member was threatened by a member of the public. There's no description of the person and no information on whether a weapon was used. We can't confirm whether this was an attempted robbery or just a heated exchange, but the alleged offender has fled the scene. And so police are on scene. David was telling us you couldn't get any petrol from the pumps. That's at Revesby at the Ampole. So we'll keep an eye on that one throughout the afternoon. And a man has been charged over a number of alleged dangerous driving offences in Sydney's West. The strike force from police was established in September last month to investigate and target the ongoing use of illegal mopeds and trail bikes riding around the Mount Druitt area. And during the task force operations on the 6th of October, police attempted to stop several unregistered motorcycles on the Great Western Highway. The riders who were filming their behaviour fled the scene. However, police alleged that they left behind a camera. Now, police located and seized the camera, which underwent a forensic examination, identifying 96 gigabytes of footage of alleged dangerous riding and criminal activities. Following further inquiries, about 6 a.m. today, officers attached to Mount Druitt Police Area Command executed a search warrant at a home on Ropes Creek Road, Mount Druitt. During the search, police located and seized a number of items, including 160 grams of cannabis leaf and 80 grams of a crystallized substance believed to be meth. Officers also seized a motorbike. A 35-year-old man was arrested, where he was charged with 64 offences. And I could go through them, but I'd be on air until midnight tonight. You can send me an email via drive@2gb.com at any time. Wayne says, James, love your work. The idiot who breached security at State Parliament said clearly an overwhelming majority of New South Wales citizens support their action. Not me. Thank you, Wayne. drive@2gb.com for your emails at any time. John says, hi, James, regarding the Rising Tide representative, who is funding these people? If they don't work, who is funding them to keep going? That is a very, very good question. We may not ever find out the answer to that, but we will endeavour to try and find out. And Peter says, great interview with the Rising Tide bloke. The question about China stumps them every time. They won't protest outside the Chinese embassy. Rob says, today was a fiasco. How does someone do that, disrupt Parliament, get so close to the Premier, senior ministers, the opposition leader, both sides of the chamber, has to be detained by MPs, and that happens a couple of hours ago, and somehow he can make his way onto 2GB straight out of the 3 o'clock news. Rob, that is a very good question, and I don't have the answer to that, but I find that absurd.
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4: For west-facing truck breakdowns, I suggest James Roos Drive off-ramp to Windsor Road at Northmead. Old Windsor Road, whole series of busy stretches there up from Old Toon Gabby. Cumberland Highway slows south through Greystanes and Canterbury Road gets battered at Bankstown. Aussie Broadband have satisfying deals this spring. 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
2: Coming up, Labor's Assistant Treasurer in the Albanese Government, Daniel Molina, will be here after 4 p.m. in relation to the fallout of the credit card surcharge fiasco. In the meantime, Michael says, hi, James, waiting for a train at Wynyard, and they are saying no trains due to a medical emergency at Town Hall. Thank you. Any tips or opinions? 0460 873 873 is our text line. 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
2: Nice to have you with us. After the news, the Assistant Treasurer Daniel Molino is here. There's new stats out from Compare the Market today as well. One in five Aussies say groceries are the household expense they worry about the most. The average national weekly grocery spend has actually fallen. It's down 6% from $198 last year to $186 this year. The average Aussie spends $9,680 a year on groceries, $807 a month. And most shoppers are working hard to get their grocery costs down. But I mean, the question here is, $100 of groceries a couple of years ago, I feel like got you a long way. Now, $100 doesn't even fill the bottom of the trolley.
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2: Yes, Adam Hawes is here after 6 p.m. Hawsey, good afternoon.
20: G'day, James.
2: Hey, there's a developing story about a code hopper who may not be ending up at the Wallabies after all.
20: Yeah, Mark Nwanganitawase is who we are talking about. This story's just come up in News Corp. We all assumed he's left the Roosters, he's going to play Japanese rugby, then we all assumed he was going to play for the Wallabies at next year's Rugby World Cup, but it's emerged today. He could, in fact, play for Fiji, which is where his father's born, so he qualifies for Fiji. The reason it says here that he didn't go on a spring tour with the Wallabies, which is coming up, of course, is because he wants to stay out of international football for 3 years, which would make him eligible to play for Fiji at the Rugby World Cup. So that's a huge blow for the Wallabies if that happens.
2: So, just to be clear, if he plays for Fiji, he can't play for the Wallabies after that, right?
20: No.
2: So that's
20: well, he'd have to wait another 3 years.
2: He'd have to wait 3 years.
20: Yeah.
2: So
20: he could also choose Italy because he qualifies for Italy as well. So it's a fascinating thing. And we all assumed after what he did for the Roosters, he was going to be a massive pickup for the Wallabies, a huge boost to their chances of winning the World Cup, but that could be off the table.
2: Very quickly, Horsey, before the news, the World Cup team will be announced at 4 p.m. today for the Kangaroos.
20: Yeah, and the main interest is whether Reece Walsh or James Tedesco wears that number one jersey for the Kangaroos against the Kiwis Thursday night. The male is Reece Walsh, and maybe we'll see Tedesco later in the tournament.
2: We'll catch you after 6. Thank you. Adam Hawes will be here with Sports Today after 6 p.m. Now, regarding Michael's text about the trains at Wynyard, there are delays on the T1 North Shore line and T9 Northern line because of a medical emergency at Town Hall. The message from Transport is to allow extra travel time this afternoon.
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21: It's 4 o'clock. Good afternoon. I'm Madeline McNeil.
0: An MP who stepped in to restrain a protester in state parliament says he's grateful no one was injured during the security breach. A rising tide demonstrator left over a banister in the lower house in a bid to confront the Premier about the government's failure to take action on climate change. Fairfield MP David Saliba says he first heard a bang before rushing to help.
21: I didn't know what was happening at that particular point in time, just knew something was not right, and did my best to restrain and saw everyone else. Everyone else worked together as well to make sure that everyone was safe, which is very important.
0: A police operation is underway in Sydney's southwest. Police have confirmed a staff member at a Revesby service station was threatened by a member of the public who's now left the scene. Inquiries are ongoing. The federal government is unlikely to pass a key element of its budget before the end of the year. Labor's pushing for a 30% tax rate on discretionary trusts. The Greens are calling for an inquiry into the reform, leaving the bill with no clear path through the Senate. The opposition's also opposed to the legislation, arguing it would hurt small businesses. The War Memorial has been asked to ensure it has the correct contact details for the families of all veterans. Some relatives missed out on an invitation to commemorate the 25th anniversary of the Afghanistan conflict. In one case, an invitation was sent to a dead soldier rather than his parents. Veterans Affairs Minister Matt Keogh has told Parliament it's unacceptable.
22: I learnt of that on the weekend and was very upset to find out that there were parents, family members that had not received that invitation, because we wanted to make sure as many family members who lost loved ones through that tragedy, through that conflict, could be there.
0: Police are treating the death of a 73-year-old woman in the state's north as a homicide. A body found in a stockyard cattle dip last week has been identified as Yvonne Weir. She was reported missing in February, and her vehicle was found submerged in a river last month, around 20 kilometres from where Yvonne's body was later located. The HSC exam periods began for tens of thousands of students across the state. As is tradition, the majority of Year 12 students kicked off their final exams with English Paper 1 this morning. Among them, Talia from Santa Sophia College, who's told James Willis it went better than expected.
23: Well, I'm glad it's over. It was definitely not as bad as I thought it would be. Yeah, it was pretty good, actually.
0: And more than 3,000 volunteers have assisted in efforts to monitor the return of native wildlife to the Blue Mountains after the Black Summer bushfires. Images collected from across the region show native animals most at risk of extinction now have more access to regenerated habitat. In finance, just before close, the All Ords is up 51 points, one Australian dollar buying 69 US cents. Now with sport, Adam Hawes.
20: Sydney Roosters grand final hero Mark Nwangani Tuaze may turn his back on the Wallabies and play for Fiji at next year's Rugby World Cup. Before news broke, Wallabies winger Joseph Suolihi spoke of his excitement of playing alongside Marky Mark.
24: So Marky's skill set, you've seen what he's done over in NRL, and you know, for him to come and bring that over here would be great for us, you know, for the Wallabies as well.
20: Batsman Steve Smith is likely to miss the final day of the first test against South Africa in Durban due to concussion protocols. Smith was hit on the helmet during his second innings of 27 as Australia set the Proteas a massive target of 421 runs to win. The Blues are chasing 204 from 30 overs to beat Tasmania in a rain-reduced one-day match at Sydney Olympic Park. In NFL, the Bills have pipped the Rams 37-34 in overtime, while in the Premier League, Coventry City has stunned Newcastle 4-1. I'm Adam Hawes. That's the latest in news and sport.
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4: There are currently delays on the T1 North Shore and Western Line and the T9 Northern Line. Heading south, speeds do drop on the Eastern and Western distributors. Old South Head Road, busy at Bondi, and Centenary Drive, ugly south at Homebush West. It's M Day at Mazda this Saturday. 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I'm Steve Carline on Sydney's traffic leader, 2GB.
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0: Showers with southerly winds after 25 kilometres per hour. Cloudy tomorrow, tops of 19 in the city and in the west. A shower or two on Thursday. Right now it's 19 degrees in the city, 17 at Lucas Heights and Terry Hills. I'm Madeline McNeil. 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
2: Thank you for tuning in. Now, there is white-hot anger in the small business community at the moment. It's been bubbling away since the start of the month. On October 1, the Reserve Bank banned card surcharging, which was coined as a win for consumers, and we were told that prices would suddenly come down. Instead, it seems like every small business has used this opportunity to put their prices up because they're still paying that card fee from the bank. The bank is still charging the small business. And meanwhile, the federal government has already intervened to ensure that small business can continue paying their tax debts with credit card until June 30 next year. Daniel Molino is Labor's assistant treasurer in the Albanese government. He's been good enough to join us today. Mr. Molino, thanks for your time.
7: Oh, James, thanks for having me on.
2: Pleasure. This is a complete mess. Do you concede that you fumbled this rollout from October 1?
7: Also, just taking a step back, look, this was a really important reform for the government to undertake. I heard so much from consumers about the fact that they were really aggravated that the price that was advertised often wasn't the price they paid. And, you know, we got the RBA to look at this. The RBA concluded that we were an outlier. Pretty much all other major economies had moved away from surcharging. There was the transparency issue, but there was also the issue where it was really inefficient in our payment system. It wasn't sending price signals for people to go to least cost. And it also was really problematic in that the interchange fees were really
2: yes.
7: high, and we had blended rates. So, look, can I just also say, look, I totally get the role small business plays. Small business is incredibly important in our economy. Small business operators take risks. They work really hard. And, you know, I'm really keen to continue to consult with small business and listen to small business.
2: Okay. Well, I'll tell you this. I'll tell you this, Minister, and I know you're on a deadline, so I'll tell you this for free. Everyone has put their prices up as of October 1. The question here is the surcharging was broken. It was annoying. It's gone from the receipt, but everyone has used that opportunity to put their prices up because the bank is still charging the small business that fee. Why didn't Labor force the banks to stop passing that fee on to small business? Why didn't you pick a fight with the banks?
7: Well, so there were two key elements to what the RBA did. One was it got rid of surcharges. The other thing was it put caps, much lower caps, on the interchange fees than small businesses were paying. So there's about $910 million that's coming off the bank fees that small business will pay. Now, previous to this change, around 85% of businesses weren't charging surcharges. So for those businesses, they're just getting the lower bank fees. So they just come out of this with that win. There are some businesses that are surcharging, so they're going to get lower bank fees, but yeah, they will have to think about how they manage those surcharge costs. But those interchange fees coming down, again, were a really inefficient part of our system, which were disproportionately affecting small businesses. And the caps the RBA is going to apply will benefit small businesses because it was big business that had negotiated really low interchange fees. So
2: yeah, and big business is okay here, but small business is copping this in the neck, and it's about $1,000 a month that they're missing out. And that fee has come down, but it has not gone altogether. I'm asking you again, why didn't Labor sit down with the big banks, the big four, and say, hey, this fee has to go. You can afford to get rid of it. The little guys can't. Why are small businesses still paying this fee from the big banks?
7: Well, so the fee that you're talking about is the fee that comes through the payment service providers and really goes to the card providers. But the fee that the banks are charging, the interchange fee, that is being capped and significantly reduced. So,
2: but not gone. It's not gone.
7: No, the interchange fee isn't gone, but it's significantly lower, and that's gonna benefit small business. So, look, James, this is a really important reform, and as I said, all other major economies have gone down this path. There is a transition period as different businesses adjust, but there are 85% of businesses that hadn't been surcharging. They're just going to get the benefit of the lower interchange fees.
2: I know, but can you identify a coffee shop that has put their prices down off the back of this? I can give you 30 in Sydney that have used this as an opportunity to put their prices up. Now, let me just ask you this. The voice you're hearing, by the way, is the Assistant Treasurer, Daniel Molino, in the Albanese government, who's been good enough to come on this afternoon. Assistant Treasurer, you've got a PhD in economics. So I want to ask you this as an economist. This change and the fact that everyone has put their businesses up all at once in the middle of an inflation crisis, what impact do you expect that to have on inflation and people's mortgages? You'd be asked about this directly. Everyone has put up their coffee and their sandwich, and the cost of everything has gone up by 50 cents. The next time the CPI data comes out and the RBA looks at this, what impact is that going to have on inflation? Because I can tell you there's a lot of people that can't afford any more on their mortgage at the moment.
7: So, look, James, I think, this is a reform that was really important for the efficiency of our payment system, and we were an outlier. As I mentioned, you know, the vast majority of small businesses are going to get that reduction in the bank fees. And, you know, I would expect they would pass that on.
2: Minister, try and answer that question. You know exactly what I've asked you. You're an economist. You've got a PhD in economics. All small businesses have just put their price up. And I don't know what happens in Canberra around Parliament House, but I can tell you everywhere small businesses have used October 1 to put their prices up. What impact does that have on inflation?
7: So I've seen a number of businesses that haven't changed their prices. Mm. The experience is mixed. I will agree with that. But what I would say is that this measure was primarily about transparency. That's what consumers have been calling out for. Consumers were rightly annoyed with a system in which they would see an advertised price and then go and tap and they'd get something different. It might be a surcharge that related to their type of card. It might be a blended surcharge. The previous system needed to change.
2: Now, I get that, but if I pay cash or if I pay with a postage stamp or I pay with a money order or I pay with anything, a foreign currency now, I'm paying more for my coffee. So this doesn't just apply to the surcharging on the card. I'm asking you, what impact will this have on inflation? We've already had 4 rate rises this year. People are on their knees. People are doing it so tough. They're mortgaged up to their eyeballs. Have you poured petrol on the inflation fire?
7: No, we haven't. And look, I think you do need to look at the fact that 85% of businesses who weren't surcharging are going to get this reduction from bank fees, and they will, we expect and hope, pass that through. So, look, I don't think those kinds of impacts that you're referring to will occur. Mm. And as I said, this was a really important reform. This is something that had been called out for by consumers. When I was chair of House Economics last term, when these issues were raised, the ways in which people would tap and pay all sorts of different fees when there was non-transparency, this got millions of hits on our, James, that is the bell ringing. I don't mean to cut short
2: No, you go. I appreciate your time.
7: Unfortunately, the chamber intervenes. But look, I'm keen to come on again and
2: please do
7: on this discussion and other issues.
2: Let's do it next week because I want to ask you about negative gearing and capital gains tax and a few other things as well. But I appreciate your time on the program this afternoon.
7: Thanks, James.
2: Thank you. The Assistant Treasurer, Daniel Molino, joining us on the line. And look, full marks for fronting up. It's a busy day in Parliament. He's got to go straight back into a hearing that is going on right now. I'm very, very keen to hear from you on that issue. People are saying, where was Jim Chalmers? Well, we've invited Jim Chalmers on. Jim Chalmers' office, the Treasurer, don't even respond. And I've worked in media for 15 years on and off, and I can tell you, even the Prime Minister's office, the Premier's office, you always get a response. There's some reception issue with the Treasurer's office because they just don't answer their phone. So, Jim, we'd love to have you on. But in lieu of Jim Chalmers, I think Daniel Molino is someone that, to be honest, if you have a look at his credentials, he's got a PhD in economics. He's the assistant treasurer. And a few of these assistant treasurers and backbenchers have been thrown a little bit of a hand pass by the leaders because I bet you some of them deep down are wondering what the hell is the government doing on this surcharging. But you tell me. The assistant treasurer says there that 85% of businesses were not passing that fee on, and therefore there should be no impact in prices. And, of course, this is what the Prime Minister said famously on October 1.
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2: Yeah, the small business community up in arms. The Labor government saying your prices will be coming down for the coffee from October 1. It is clear across Sydney that everyone has used this as an opportunity to put their prices up. And the Assistant Treasurer, Daniel Molina, was good enough to join us on the program this afternoon. But a lot of people want to have their say on that chat. My number is 131873. Nez is online. Hi, Nez.
17: Hi, yep, I'm here.
2: Go ahead.
17: Well, I was wondering if the surcharge has been removed for us, but the businesses still have to pay it to the banks for the credit cards, why did all the major banks make changes to their credit cards? Higher interest fees, shorter payment dates, and changed so many of their reward systems.
2: Yes, yeah, so effectively, Nez, as part of these reforms, there are going to be the banks are going to lose some money, but not enough, and they're still going to be able to, you know, charge this as they go. But the banks are going to take a hit, which is why they've reduced the number of Qantas points that you might get, or they've increased the fees, or they've increased the interest rate as we go. So the banks have taken a hit, but not enough of a hit, because they can still charge the small business per transaction. And look, the one thing I would say is it is a complicated cost, because you've got a number of different players, including Visa, MasterCard and Apple. 131873, but more could have been done with the banks. Matt's online. Hi, Matt.
18: Yeah, thanks. He might have a PhD in economics, but they just can't tell the truth. It just doesn't come out easy.
2: Well, I can tell you this for free, Matt. There's a few people in the Albanese government that are intelligent and are well qualified that privately would be very, very concerned about the direction of this country, not just with what has occurred over the last few weeks, but the wider tax settings. And that starts with income tax. It starts with company tax, but it goes into the money that we're now being taxed for taking risk, starting a business. There's no incentive to do that anymore. They've wiped that out within 5 months. And as Dennis Shanahan rightly wrote in The Australian the other day, how often in history has a federal budget still been making news 5 months after the Treasurer delivered it? 131873. Bill's online. Hi, Bill.
19: Hey, James. Just quickly, I'm a small business operator, and I can verify to you that, most operators out there were getting charged roughly 1.6% on surcharge fees. All operators that I know and all small business owners that I know have increased their prices for nothing less than 5%. So this Treasurer and, unfortunately, in Labor, the Prime Minister, they're in a different world, because they're certainly not in the world that we live in.
2: Well, and Bill, thank you for calling in. And this is part of the issue. And the real question here is that next month, the RBA will look at two numbers to decide whether your mortgage will go up or stay the same. It won't come down. But there'll be two numbers. One is the unemployment rate, and the other is the CPI data, where they look at the cost of goods and services. That's it. And on the CPI data, guess what? When you break down all the different prices they look at to see if they're too hot, too cold, up or down, it looks at items that have gone up off the back of the October 1 surcharging ban. Takeaway, coffee, all those sort of things. The RBA looks at that and says, sorry, too hot. Guess what? Bang. Your mortgage goes up again. Alan's online. Hi, Alan.
21: Yeah, hi. Great job there, James. Just to let you know, I go and do business twice a week in Mossman.
2: Yes.
21: And pay for a coffee It was always $5 and it was never a surcharge showing. And now all of a sudden it's $5.30.
2: Yeah, and that wouldn't matter whether you paid with a money order or a postage stamp. I'm being silly here, but or a foreign currency. You could pay in pounds, yen. It wouldn't matter. If you pay cash, you're still paying $5.30, whereas before it was only for the card payment that people got hit. This has hit everyone. 131873. James is on line 4 from Beecroft. G'day, James.
3: Oh, g'day. You've just touched on my point, Sarge. I was just going to say that, you know, if you, the small business owners being up in arms, they were making the consumer pay for it anyway by having the cost there. You know, and most people, when we're talking about coffee, like most people paying for cards anyway, the outright price you're paying for the coffee with you is still effectively the same. It only affects the cash use. And I appreciate your sentiments in you know, the bank should really foot that bill. But, you know, realistically, it's the consumer that's paying. And most of the time, the cost is going to be the same.
2: I know, but how's the Prime Minister, James, in saying that your coffee will come down from today? Every time
3: It's not going to come down. But, you know, I don't think the point was made there that the small business owners are all up in arms. Well, it's been us that have been footing the bill the whole time as a consumer.
2: Yeah, and I appreciate you making that point. And in fairness, the spike in price does not reflect per transaction the small business owner absorbing that fee. It's above and beyond that, and I appreciate you making that point. Now, in fairness to small business, there are a number of other costs that are hitting them all at once, and they've used this as an opportunity to hike their costs. When you consider wages, you consider energy bills, you consider paying fuel levy for a lot of their suppliers, this is now that opportunity to hike their prices. But, James, I understand what you're saying, and I appreciate you making those points. Trevor's online. G'day, Trevor.
5: Hi, James. James, my local bakery, coffee's gone up by about 50 cents a mug. But more importantly, I spoke to the owner, manager of my local IGA and asked him how he would cover it. He said, well, he's never charged for the credit card thing. I said, what about debit card? Because I only have debit card or cash. Mm. And he said, oh, we love debit cards because the banks pay us to use them. So that's interesting. So if you're being charged 1.6% for using your debit card, whoever's charging you is double dipping.
2: Thank you, Trevor. Very interesting observation. I'll make a note of that and do something on that in the coming days. I appreciate you bringing that to our attention. Kate is online too. Hi, Kate.
20: Oh, hello, James.
2: Hi.
20: I'm a small business owner and I'm also a consumer. When I've never added the surcharge on. To me, that's a cost of business. I don't understand. If they can add a credit card surcharge, then why don't they add a rent surcharge, a superannuation surcharge, an electricity surcharge? It's a cost of business. I am not and never have been a Labor supporter, but I'm sorry, these increases that these businesses are putting through, they are just gouging at this and using the credit card surcharge or lack of credit card surcharge now as an excuse to put their prices up. If we look at a cup of coffee, this is what I would do. If it was $5, a credit card, the fee would be 10 cents. So charge $5.10 and give a discount for cash for $5. You know what I mean? Why can't they reverse engineer this and go give a discount for cash? You know, put the price up and give a discount for cash. That's before, like when I went to stores such as Baker's Delight, I always paid cash because I refused to pay the credit card surcharge. I was really anti the credit card surcharge.
2: Yeah, but I mean, the whole idea of the whole incentive or the whole offer to pay cash, doesn't that come, isn't part of our economy? And I hate to say this, Kate, but when I see a sign that says cash only or discount for cash, I'm assuming that the person isn't paying enough tax.
20: You're very right. It's very possible. But there's certainly organisations such as Baker's Delight, I'm just using, where I'm sure they're very clean cut. You know, they wouldn't do anything wrong. And yes, there are people, obviously, who are going to give a discount for cash and just not declare everything. But I think, as I said, the fees that were being passed on to us were way, I know what I pay as a credit card surcharge, and they were way higher. And quite frankly, if they were paying those kind of rates, then that business was being lazy by not shopping around and getting a good credit card surcharge fee.
2: Okay. Kate, no, I'm sorry. I'm sorry to cut you short, but I need to go because there's other calls online I want to have this say. But I'm very grateful for your call, Kate. There's more calls online. Let's take one more before we go to the news headlines at 4:30 with Madeline McNeil. David's online. Hi, David.
22: Yeah. Hey, mate. How you going?
2: Good, mate. Go ahead.
0: Yeah, my missus has a small business, before and after school childcare. And her licensing fees last year were $1,100.
6: Mm.
0: This year, they're $7,000. How can they justify that?
2: Well, and just explain, because I don't understand, and most people listening would not either, licensing fee means what? Is that a state government, federal government? Is that your license to operate as a childcare centre?
0: I believe it's a federal government thing where you've got to pay to run a childcare business. Like the licensing fees you must have come up with every year. I can't understand how they can justify that sort of rights.
2: Right, and same size, roughly? She hasn't exploded in size in terms of kids, teachers, sort of stuff?
0: No, same size. She's taken over another two centres, which basically run at a loss.
6: Mm.
0: And I can't understand how they can justify that sort of rise.
2: Yeah, it's interesting. David, just leave...

0: The Australian War Memorial has been asked to ensure it has the correct contact details of the families of all veterans after issues were raised with the way invites were sent out for commemorating the 25th anniversary of the Afghanistan conflict. And thousands of households and businesses across Sydney are being asked to keep an eye out for potentially deadly fire ants after the invasive species was detected at an Inner West logistics centre. In sport, Reece Walsh has beaten James Tedesco for the Kangaroos' fullback spot for Thursday night's Rugby League World Cup opener against New Zealand. Bulldogs forward Jacob Preston's been named to make his test debut. More news and sport at 5.
1: Thank you. 131873 is our open line number. On the text line, Emma says, "Hi James, we have a small towing business in Sydney Castle Hill area. We have just had our renewal, which has literally doubled each truck from say $4,500 to $9,000 since 10 months ago. Emma, if you can call in on 131873, I'd keen to get those details and follow that up so I know exactly what costs have gone up there and how." Craig says, "Why does it cost more to transact $1,000 than it does $1 when the bank's digital systems are still processing only a single action?" Well, that is so true. So why are we paying 1% or 1.5%? And by the way, the treasurer, the assistant treasurer, Daniel Molino, said this cost has come down. Well, Scott says from Riverston, NAB dropped my merchant fee from 1.4 to 1.3% only. They still charge $25 per month and 0.25, so 25 cents per transaction, even if the transaction is declined. So not everyone has experienced this massive drop, but on $1,000 or $10,000 or $1, why isn't it the same fee? Does it take more man hours or data for $1,000 to be rush through the portal? That doesn't make sense to me. Why is it a percentage fee rather than just a fixed fee? And why couldn't that fixed fee be 5 cents or 2 cents or 1 cent or half a cent? I don't know, but that makes more sense than percentages.
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3: East and Western distributors heading south are busy, and there's also some northbound congestion on the ED from the Domain to Harbour Tunnel. Pacific Highway, bit of a stumble at Chatswood, and south of DFO, there's loads of congestion on Centenary Drive. $30 million could be yours with Oz Lotto. 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I'm Steve Carline on Sydney's traffic leader, 2GB.
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5: The United States is planning to live stream an execution. The man facing the firing squad is one of the most hated people in America. He killed 13 people at a US Army base. But do they really want to follow the lead of Afghanistan, Iran and North Korea? They haven't done something like this in 90 years. Are kids going to be able to watch it? Don't play a part in messing with young minds. Don't lower yourself to the standards of your enemy. And don't turn the monster into a martyr.
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1: This is James Willis on 2GB. Great to have you company. Good afternoon to everyone listening to us at the moment. People saying, oh, all these texts, I'm trying to get to your text. And I said to someone said to me yesterday, sometimes you don't read the text you go through. I love hearing from people. And I think the greatest thing we have here at 2GB is the open line. It's a very simple number. That number is 131873. And if you don't call and have your opinion, you won't be in the running for this great prize brought to you by our friends at Amaysim, amaysim.com.au. So give me a call, 131873. I spend enough time in the morning and night texting, and I'll try and get to as many texts as possible, I promise. But I'm all texted out. I've got a sore thumb today. Passengers catching trains on the T1 North Shore and Western lines and the T9 Northern line are being advised to allow plenty of travel time due to an incident requiring emergency services at Town Hall. Some trains are currently stopped in the area. Passengers are advised to consider alternative transport, including the Sydney Metro services. We'll keep you updated on that. In the meantime, Amazon is helping Aussie businesses expand far beyond their own backyards. 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
0: Thank you for tuning in. My number is 131873. Now, this is an issue that is worth just spending a little bit of a moment on, and I'm deeply concerned by what I've heard on this over the last couple of hours. Prostate cancer nurses will be heading to Canberra this week to take the fight over funding to Parliament House. The Prostate Cancer Foundation of Australia is calling on the Health Minister, Mark Butler, to reverse the decision to end funding for specialist nurses. The government's move affects 96 nursing positions who provide 150,000 patient consultations every year. There's a big dispute between the nurses and the government right now, and the government says it's moving towards an all-cancer model, which will be interesting to see how it unfolds. But, I mean, the question here is, does prostate cancer miss out as a result of this when it accounts for 17% of new cancer diagnoses, with one in five men at risk? Anne Savage is the CEO of the Prostate Cancer Foundation of Australia. She's on the line for us this afternoon. Anne, thanks for your time.
5: G'day, James. Thanks for having me on the program.
0: So what's happening in the next couple of days? You're heading to Canberra and you'll be taking this head on with the health minister. Is there a meeting lined up?
5: Look, we hope to meet with the minister, but as yet he hasn't responded to any of our requests for a meeting, which is really disappointing.
0: Understood. Now, just explain why you're concerned about what is changing here. Just explain how the Prostate Cancer Foundation of Australia misses out under this new model.
5: We were called into a meeting in late August and notified that a service that had been co-funded by the government for 13 years is going to be defunded and the funding grant would be redirected to an organisation with no experience or expertise in prostate cancer. In that same meeting, we learned that the Health Minister then planned to announce that within about an hour. So we have a network in total of 131 specialist nurses around the country, and many of them learned this news through the news wires or through the grapevine within their hospitals. We didn't even have the opportunity to talk to them, to consult with them, to let them know what we plan to do about it, which was shocking for all of us. So we're taking action. We're getting legal advice at the moment. We've requested a reason for the decision so that we can better understand what the minister is thinking, and we expect to receive a response to that request by the end of the month. What I can say is that the government is fully entitled to decide where its funding goes, but it is not entitled to give away a service that it doesn't own, to do so without an open and a documented process, or to explain the decision to the community in accounts that don't agree. So this isn't a dispute between PCFA and any other charity. This is about whether a proven specialist service built over nearly 15 years by PCFA can be dismantled without consultation, evidence, or a credible plan. And we are deeply concerned at the moment that the survival outcomes for Australian men will be compromised.
0: Absolutely. And I mentioned the 150,000 patient consultations every year and the remarkable work that you do. Can I just ask roughly, what is the dollar figure of this work and how much money is being taken away here?
5: The figure that is being provided to the other organisation is about $46.5 million for 5 years.
0: Right, so it's peanuts.
5: A significant amount of money, yeah.
0: Yeah. In the grand scheme of things, it's not all that much money. And look, we don't begrudge other organisations receiving that. As you say, you don't want to be taking on other charities. But the question is, if this is working, if it's not broke, why are we trying to fix it and move the money elsewhere? And at this stage, you can't seem to get answers from government on that end.
5: Look, that's right. And when we were awarded the most recent grant and all of the grants before that one, it was on the basis that PCFA is the only organisation in this country that can do what we do. This is specialist nursing care. It is not episodic care that you receive in general nursing care. It's not the style of care that you receive in an all-cancer service where nurses support patients with all different types of tumours. 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We have a clinical leadership team of four outstanding and exceptional nurses whose experience and rank has been completely disregarded. But look, to put it really bluntly for you...
0: Yes.
5: Our service is not the government service to give away.
0: Mm.
5: You know, we've built and established this service over 15 years. Many of our nurses are funded by community partners and hospital and health services who appreciate the value of what we do, completely outside the Commonwealth funding. This is PCFA service established by PCFA based on world-leading evidence, creating a world-leading standard of care, and we do not want to see it dismantled.
0: Absolutely. Very well said, Anne. We'll stay on this fight and we'll ask questions to the Health Minister, Mark Butler, off the back of this. It's a disgrace you can't even have a sit-down with him. I think this is a vital issue and it's a piddling amount of money for basically what is remarkable work in regarding a cancer that accounts for 17% of all new cancer diagnoses, with one in five men at risk. I appreciate your time. We'll stay on this. Thanks for joining us.
5: You're a champ. Thanks again.
0: Anne Savage, the CEO of the Prostate Cancer Foundation of Australia. I mean, look, honestly, we talk about government spending and you talk about how much things cost. And I was only reading today about some of the breakdowns of just how much the cost of childcare and aged care and disability care is. And there's plenty of money to be squirting around with governments. This is a very modest amount of money for a service that is doing remarkable work. And we're talking about $46 million in an $830 billion budget over 5 years, which is going to be moved to the McGrath Foundation. Now, that's wonderful. And the McGrath Foundation clearly and obviously deserves that money, but not at the expense of 96 nursing positions and 150,000 patient consultations. Something about that is wrong, and I'm sick to death in health in particular of hearing these stories about medications dropping off the PBS only to be saved at the last minute. Mark Butler, this is your job. There's no pandemic. There's no COVID-19. This is your job. You've got a huge budget. Don't dud a very vital organisation like the Prostate Cancer Foundation of Australia.
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6: Carl Expressway, and just north of the Domain Tunnel, heading to the Harbour Tunnel, we've got a truck breakdown. It has closed the Carl Expressway. Things pretty busy southbound as well with the Eastern and Western Distributor, and a two-car crash on the M5 at Reevesby's knocked out Lane 3 at Beaconsfield Street. 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
0: Michael says they threw $600 million to PNG for political reasons to get a new NRL team, and we can't get another $50 million for prostate cancer for an established service. 0460873873. Julie says, James, that is appalling. It's a very, very small amount of money. And Martin agrees. He says the health minister is sounding quite mean-spirited. Well, this is part of the problem. When you've got no money left, when there's $1 trillion worth of debt, when you're spending more than you're earning, you've got to start trimming some of the fat. And guess what? It's not the bureaucrats or some of the other services. And as Rob says, hey, there's plenty of our multicultural grants that can go around to certain Labor seats. It's true. But we can't find $50 million for a prostate cancer, an established prostate cancer service with nurses. I think it's farcical. 131873 is our number. 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Now, this is from police. At 3:20 today, police were called to a service station on the River Road near Uranus Road, Reevesby, following reports of an armed robbery. Officers attached to Bankstown Police Area Command attended and were told that a staff member had been threatened by a man with a hammer before the man left with an amount of cash. The staff member was not injured during the incident. Police have established a crime scene and an investigation into the incident has commenced. Now, in the next hour of the show, If you're listening out to this, you're going to be in the running to win $20,000 worth of gold bullion from Jaggards.
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0: Don't call yet, and this competition's been going off every day for us with Ben Fordham on breakfast, Mark Levy on mornings, Michael McLaren on afternoons, and 2GB Drive as well, all day long. But when you hear that after 5pm and you are caller number 8, we're going to take caller number 8 on the prize line on 1300 722 873 in about, or in the next hour sometime, you'll be in the running to win $20,000 worth of gold bullion from Jaggards. It's a great prize, and so stay listening for that in the next hour of the program. It's great to have your company here on 2GB. Now, in relation to one story, and I heard Josh Frydenberg on with Mark Levy earlier today, the Royal Commission into Anti-Semitism will continue. And there's going to be a secret hearing, and that's going to be dealing with certain security issues, and I think that is very important. And Josh Frydenberg's obviously been questioned a lot at the moment about, will he be making a return to Parliament? What does that look like? Is it in Kooyong, in his backyard in Melbourne? Does he want the leadership one day? And it's been distracting for Angus Taylor. But I think when it comes to the issue of anti-Semitism, Josh Frydenberg has been spot on the money, and he had this to say to Mark Levy today.
20: I've always been of the view that we're better off for having a Royal Commission than not having a Royal Commission. And after the major intelligence and law enforcement failures and policy failures that created the environment in which this attack took place, we don't just need answers, we also need accountability. And I'm hopeful that the Royal Commission will give us those answers.
0: And he reiterated during the interview with Mark Levy this morning on 2GB Mornings that this was about the safety of not just Jewish Australians, but all of us.
20: This is an issue not just for Jewish Australians. This is an issue for every Australian. Any of your listeners could have been walking past Bondi that morning with their dog or with their family member and been caught up in this horrific terrorist attack. And we should expect more from our leaders because they ignored the cries for help. They ignored the warning signs. The head of ASIO made very clear his concerns about where all this hateful speech was leading and the violent environment in which we were living. And we saw that play out at Bondi on the 14th of December.
0: Now, I agree with Josh Frydenberg, and I think this Royal Commission will achieve something. But here is the big question. This is the big question. And there have been some politicians let off the hook, and I'm of the view that politicians have helped fester this problem and cause this problem to fester with anti-Semitism in the community. But has anyone seen, as part of any of these Royal Commission hearings, has a single hate preacher from the Islamic faith been called to give evidence? One. You hear these stories about the alleged illegal prayer halls that have been operating across Sydney and in Melbourne. There's a Melbourne preacher that's been saying today that he talks about peace. Some of his historic comments about Christians and Jews have been brought up. But I mean, as part of this, I would have thought if there is a concern and if intelligence officials and governments have been told that a lot of the anti-Semitism and potential other issues have been festering in these illegal prayer halls, well, what efforts were made to call some of these hate preachers to give evidence? And sure, this Royal Commission will do some good, but I think that is a massive miss. There should have at least been attempts for that to happen. Otherwise, there are elements of this that will remain unresolved, and it remains a massive issue for our communities.
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6: Between the Domain Tunnel and the Harbour Tunnel, we've had the Carl Expressway closed northbound with a truck breakdown. That should be out of the way any moment now. M5 at Beaconsfield Street, Reevesby. A two-car crash has all westbound traffic channelled into Lane 1. How's this for a housewarming gift from Origin? 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I'm Steve Carline on Sydney's traffic leader, 2GB.
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0: There'll be more details on this in the news at 5pm, but a man has now died after a crash in Sydney's eastern suburbs this afternoon. This is about 1:40pm, and emergency services were called to the intersection of Beach Road and Campbell Parade, Bondi, after reports that a vehicle had crashed into a business. Paramedics, police were there. They treated the driver, a 63-year-old man. He was taken to hospital in a critical condition. The storefront was damaged, and we can now confirm, sadly, that the driver, the 63-year-old, has now died after being taken to hospital. Police have since been notified of the man's death in hospital. A report will be prepared for the coroner.
24: A finance update.
0: Clinton Maynard, good afternoon.
25: Afternoon, James. Flat day on the markets. The ASX 200 down by rose by 0.7 points. The All Ords was up just a bit. The sell-off was actually in lithium producers. PLS went down by 8.6%, and that's because there's been some changes to the China-EU deal on Chinese cars coming into the EU. That's going to affect our lithium producers. Tonight on the program, I'm going to have a look at the Telstra AGM, which was held today. Very much the focus was the July national outage.
0: Yeah.
25: The chairman fronted up Craig Dunn, and he revealed that 99% of the 33,000 complaints have now been dealt with. That has cost the company only $1 million. There's been some calculations that have been done by the Communications Consumer Advocacy Network that have found the economic cost of the outage is more than $500,000.
0: Crazy.
25: Yet Telstra's actually only paid out $1 million in compensation.
0: In relation to Telstra, it's going to be curious to see what happens in the next few years with their business. I realise there's not a lot of competition in that space, but when you think about products like Starlink coming in and taking some of the market away, something will have to give there. It's an interesting period for them.
25: And certainly that was one of the reasons the share price fell by 2.5% yesterday, because of the Starlink situation in the United States. And every time we talk about it, people rave about that service.
0: Clinton will be listening after 7. Thank you. Clinton Maynard will be here with Money News at 7pm today. 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
24: 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GB News.
26: It's 5 o'clock. Good afternoon. I'm Madeline McNeil. A prominent independent has accused the major parties of hijacking a parliamentary inquiry into artificial intelligence. The bipartisan committee made recommendations to address the risks of AI in a letter sent to the Prime Minister. But David Pocock claims the final draft had already been edited by Anthony Albanese's office. Senator Pocock has told James Willis the move undermines the independence of these committees.
27: The committee is sending a letter to the Prime Minister's office that's clearly already been vetted by the Prime Minister's office. You know, I'm fairly new to politics, James. I've been here for 4 years, but I just don't think that's how things should be done. I think there should be some independence with committees.
26: Police are investigating after a service station worker was threatened with a hammer in Sydney's southwest. The suspect stole a sum of cash from the Reesby business. The worker wasn't injured and inquiries are ongoing. Molly Ticehurst's killer intends to appeal the sentence handed to him. Daniel Billings is serving a minimum of 20 years behind bars after pleading guilty to murdering his former partner. The Director of Public Prosecutions has declined to seek a longer prison term for the 31-year-old. Former police prosecutor and state MP Phil Donato says it's disappointing the DPP didn't take the matter further.
2: To ensure that perpetrators who murder their partners, especially in the circumstances of what Billings was in, where he was on bail, where he was subject to an apprehended domestic violence order.
26: State Parliament will conduct a security review after a protester disrupted question time. 36-year-old Andrew Snedden leapt over the barrier of a public gallery and onto the floor with MPs. Rising Tides claimed responsibility, saying it was an attempt to confront the Premier about climate action. Invasive fire ants have been detected in Sydney's inner west. Jeffson Shaw reports.
5: The ants were discovered in a nest at the Enfield Intermodal Logistics Centre late last month. Commonwealth testing has confirmed they're one of the world's most invasive species, red imported fire ants. New South Wales Chief Invasive Species Officer Scott Charlton says they can hospitalise young children.
7: Not only one ant bites, but they put out a pheromone which attracts other ants, so all the ants attack.
5: Agriculture Minister Tara Moriarty says they will begin treating properties within 500 metres of the hub and will put control orders in place.
8: Manage the movement of high-risk materials going forward.
5: Jefferson Shaw, State Parliament.
26: Also making news, convicted childcare paedophile Ashley Paul Griffith will be extradited from Queensland to New South Wales to face trial on another 180 charges. In finance, the All Ords closed down 15 points at 89.21. One Australian dollar is buying 69.6 US cents. Now to sport with Adam Hawes.
9: Reece Walsh has beaten James Tedesco for the Kangaroos fullback spot for Thursday night's Rugby League World Cup opener against New Zealand. Jack Bostock, Jacob Preston and David Fafita have been named to make their Australian Test debuts. Knights captain Kalyn Ponga will debut for the Kiwis at fullback. Premiership winning Roosters NRLW 5/8 Jocelyn Kelleher will make her international debut after being named for the Gillaroos to face Samoa on Friday night. In AFL trade news, two-time All-Australian Lachie Whitfield has left the GWS Giants to join Carlton. Nick Blakey has left the Swans for North Melbourne. Steve Smith is undergoing observation for concussion symptoms after copping a bouncer to the helmet on day four of the first test against South Africa in Durban. To tennis, and Alexander Zverev is guaranteed to finish the year as world number one after Carlos Alcaraz's surprise defeat in the Shanghai Masters. In Major League Baseball, wins for the Brewers and the Guardians, while the Bills have beaten the Rams 37-34 in overtime in the NFL. I'm Adam Hawes. That's the latest in news and sport.
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29: M5 slow out of the blocks. It's a little busy towards Cooks River Tunnel. Fine for ages. And then around Reevesby, just a bit of speed being peeled off. Western Distributor southbound is a little under speed as well. A run on the M2 is a thing of beauty. 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
26: Cloudy with showers and southerly winds up to 25 kilometres per hour. Cloudy again tomorrow, tops of 19 in the city and the west. Right now it's 18 degrees in the city, the same at Gosford. It's 19 at Bankstown. I'm Madeline McNeil. 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
0: Thank you for tuning in the last hour of the program. My number is 131873, the text line 0460873873. Scott says at the footy fields in Chester Hill with the children, watching half the fleet of marked and undercover New South Wales police sirens screaming up Waldron Road under lights and sirens towards Sefton. Something interesting is taking place. We'll keep an eye on that and pass it on to police and come back to you with some details throughout the afternoon. In the meantime, former reality TV star and fitness guru Sam Wood has been transferred to Queensland's highest security prison after he was refused bail on domestic violence charges. The 46-year-old is charged with assault, occasioning bodily harm, and strangulation following an incident at a private residence in Noosa on Queensland's Sunshine Coast on October 10, while he was on holidays with his family. After a magistrate refused his bid for freedom last week, Wood was transferred from the police watch house to the Brisbane Correctional Centre. He has since been moved to another correctional centre about 7 minutes away from the initial prison, according to the article in the Australian newspaper. So more details on that relating to the fitness influencer and bachelor star, the reality TV star and fitness guru Sam Wood as they come to hand. Our number is 131873. Did you see this? The Hollywood actress Selma Blair has been arrested after allegedly assaulting two flight attendants on a flight from LA to New York. Now, you'll know Selma Blair from Cruel Intentions, Hellboy, and Legally Blonde, big movies. This is part of how it played out.
14: Have you met Vivian?
15: Oh, hi. Vivian Kensington. Do you know her?
14: She's,
15: I'm his fiancé. I'm sorry, I just hallucinated. What?
0: Yeah, that was from Legally Blonde. And then we've had this incident in LA and New York. Two flight attendants assaulted. And this is Blair being escorted off the plane. Oh dear, Peter Ford is 2GB's entertainment reporter. He's live on the line for us this afternoon. G'day, Pete.
16: G'day, James. Yeah, you hear that manic screaming and it's like something from a horror movie, isn't it? Interestingly, amongst the many credits that she has, a few of them you mentioned, she also did the American version of Kath and Kim, and she played Kim in that. But obviously what's happened in the last 24 hours is no comedy issues. She's clearly had some kind of meltdown or breakdown on the plane. And as you say, two people who were on the flight were allegedly assaulted. And then in the course of getting her off the plane and taking her to the police station, another two people were also allegedly assaulted. So that's four people now. And the odd part about this, and there's no excuse for what's happened at all, but she does have MS. She's been quite public about that. You would assume she's on a very heavy medication and, you know, she's quite frail. You know, you see her walking and she has to be very cautious. And yet she seems to have been in this very you know, volatile and manic state, frenzied state, where this energy seems to have taken over her, which she certainly doesn't seem to have had in recent years.
0: Yeah, absolutely. And look, based on the allegations that I've read, the claim is that one of the flight attendants was bitten.
16: Yeah, well, that's, you know, horrible. I mean, clearly she, look, I don't think anyone's going to say that she had any kind of criminal intent when she got on the plane. It may be a case of her deciding to have a drink or two. And the reason why I suggest that's a possibility is because that's exactly what she did claim in 2016 when there was another incident where she was flying from Mexico to Los Angeles and again had another kind of meltdown, not nearly as dramatic or physical as this, but nonetheless, the cops were called. And at the time, she did cite the fact that she had mixed medication with alcohol. And that was before the MS diagnosis. So you would assume the medication that she's on these days is pretty heavy duty. But like I say, no excuse. And we're yet to know what exactly the outcome is going to be. I mean, already her legal team are going to start citing the fact she is on the medication. She needs to be at home. She's under treatment, all that stuff. But you can't excuse what's happened.
0: Well said. Thanks, Peter. We appreciate your time on the program.
16: Thanks, James.
0: Peter Ford, 2GB's entertainment editor. Meanwhile, a man has died after the car that he was driving ploughed into a popular gelato store at Bondi Beach after he suffered a suspected medical episode. The incident happened at about 1:40 p.m. on Tuesday today when the 63-year-old man lost control of his white Lexus and crashed into Luca and Luca on the corner of Campbell Parade and Beach Road. New South Wales police and paramedics were soon on scene and performed CPR on the driver for in excess of 15 minutes before taking him to hospital. However, he later died. Officers attached to the local Eastern Suburbs Police Area Command attended, along with New South Wales ambulance paramedics. They treated the driver. The storefront was damaged. No other injuries were reported, but we repeat, and this is a terrible update, the man has sadly died. The 63-year-old man who lost control of the white Lexus and crashed into the Luca and Luca store on the corner of Campbell Parade and Beach Road. The New South Wales opposition leader is Kelly Sloan. She's live on the line for us this afternoon. Kelly, many thanks for your time.
1: It's great to be with you.
0: Can I just ask, firstly, in relation to what you're doing today with payroll tax, and I think this is an important one. We get in the weeds. There's some businesses and small businesses that don't pay it. But the key element here is this government has been in power, the Minns government, for a number of years now, and they have done nothing about moving or lifting payroll tax thresholds, which means in theory, a lot of businesses are being caught up in that for the first time. You've got a plan to change that.
1: We have, and look, people will be aware of just how tough it is for small and medium businesses at the moment. You walk down any high street in Sydney or across regional New South Wales, and there are shops that are shutting their doors, local cafes, you know, your butcher chains, whatever. They are finding it tougher and tougher because as their costs rise, their payroll tax costs rise, the government has not increased the threshold. So we've been very clear that we would have the most competitive payroll tax rates in the country for small business. And we announced that in June today. We've said we can't wait until we're in government in March next year. We've introduced a bill that would raise the payroll tax threshold from 1.2 million, where it stayed under Labor, to 1.5 million. And then we'd reduce the payroll tax rate from 5.45% to 4.75% for businesses that have a total Australian payroll of less than 10 million. And importantly, on both those fronts, we'd index it. I mean, what does that mean? Simply, it just means more jobs because payroll tax is, a tax on jobs. It's a tax on opportunity.
0: Yeah, it's a penalty for employing people or for growing as a business. Now, I just want you to respond to this because the Premier, Chris Minns, was asked about your policy on Ben Fordham's show earlier today, and this is what Chris Minns had to say.
3: About 95% of businesses don't pay payroll tax in New South Wales, and there's 350 businesses that pay 50% of the payroll tax. So if I'm going to be putting more money into our hospitals and our police, if I want to put more money into our public schools, which is what we want to do, then you really have to explain how you're going to pay for it. And the Coalition's policy will rob the state of about $3 billion. Over the forward estimates. The New South Wales police budget's only $6 billion. So that's a huge hit to our revenue numbers. You've got to explain where that money's going to come from or what you're going to cut.
0: So the Premier is saying, Kelly, that we can't afford this and it doesn't really apply to that many businesses anyway. How would you respond?
1: Yeah, I find that actually quite offensive language to say that cutting Labor's bad taxes would be robbing the economy. Have a chat to any small business owner and they'll tell you this is an investment in the economy. This is something that will drive jobs growth and actually end up returning plenty of tax dollars to the government. But we would pay for it, and we've just had access to the Parliamentary Budget Office. It's only just opened in the last couple of weeks. This will be thoroughly costed. And in the end, we are going to invest as Liberals in Nationals in reducing Labor's taxes. They've increased them 30% since they've come into government, with another 16% baked in. We're going to invest in things that drive our economy, not crush it, not send businesses backwards. We've got an economy at the moment that has flatlined under Labor, 0% growth in the last quarter. That's not good enough.
0: Yeah, very well said. So this threshold to $1.5 million is potentially going to help a lot of businesses avoid payroll tax entirely. I think it's an outrageous tax. I don't know why any business of any size is paying a tax just for employing people when there's taxes at every other level as well. Hey, I just want to ask you
1: on that. And so, I'm sorry. I'll just going to super quickly. Contrary to what the Premier is saying, this policy would save around 4,000 businesses from paying payroll tax altogether, and 25,000 businesses will have the lowest payroll tax rate of any Australian state. So hopefully it will drive business to our state as well.
0: Now, let me ask you about the incident that unfolded in Parliament today where a lunatic jumped into the chamber. This is part of what happened.
6: Hey, you are trembling in New South Wales on climate change.
0: It was pretty ugly, Kelly. It must have been scary to be in the chamber at the time.
1: Well, it was quite a shock, and particularly for the crossbenchers that sit with their backs right up to the gallery there, the public gallery, where this idiot just leapt over the railings and jumped into the chamber. I mean, it was an incredibly threatening act by this idiot who has sort of brought the chamber into a jeopardous situation. I mean, the right to protest, absolutely fundamental to our democracy. But also important to our democracy is the right of parliamentarians to do their job safely and without intimidation. And today's act was just abhorrent.
0: But, I mean, Parliament security needs to be reviewed now, doesn't it? And, look, to be honest, I don't know how the bloke could do that, be detained, and then he was able to call in to 2GB where he spoke to us on air an hour later. I mean, I find that extraordinary. Surely the whole thing needs to be reviewed.
1: Yeah, and the guy should be locked up. I mean, that was an illegal act. That there will be a parliamentary review of this. The Speaker has announced that already. And our Speaker has taken the safety of parliamentarians very seriously. There have been massive upgrades. I think we need to clearly do more. We must do more to protect our members of Parliament, the people that are actually making the laws, not breaking them. But yeah, it's concerning, and I'm just really sad that in this day and age we have to put, we have to put barriers up between us and the public. We're meant to be the people's chamber, the legislative assembly.
0: Yeah, I think in other states they've made it a lot harder to access politicians in the House of Parliament, and that probably needs to be considered now as well, because it was a fright and a very scary moment and unacceptable, and I agree with you that he should have been locked up. Instead, he was able to call in to us on 2GB after 3 o'clock. Kelly, I really appreciate your time on the program this afternoon.
1: Thanks for having me.
0: Kelly Sloan, the New South Wales opposition leader, 131873. And yes, an hour or two after stopping Parliament, being detained, the bloke was calling into 2GB.
17: We were there in Parliament today trying to deliver the government's own report to them. So trying to deliver that report to Chris Minns, the Premier.
0: Mm-hmm.
17: Their own report states that we should not be exporting any more coal and not approving any more coal and gas projects. We've just recently seen the approval of the biggest coal mine in New South Wales history, and we were there today to try and get that message across to Premier Minns.
0: Yeah, and the point that I made to him a couple of hours ago was very, very simple. Now, you've got a lot of MPs that would be more than in favour of what you are trying to do or say. There's Greens MPs, half the Labor Party, large parts of the chamber of the lower and upper house of the New South Wales Parliament that would be completely in favour of the message that you're trying to get across. And if you knocked on their door, they'd answer and then have a cup of tea with you or a matcha for some of the Greens MPs, whatever it may be. But they would do that There was no reason to pull a stunt like that where everyone thought there was a serious and violent incident going on. But here is the million-dollar question. The bloke was detained. There were a number of other MPs that had to help detain him, including Michael Regan from the Northern Beaches, David Saliba, the Labor MP for Fairfield, and security. He was detained. How was he able to call in to 2GB a couple of hours later? He should still be locked up. It's 20 after 5.
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29: 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Currajong Road's pretty heavy, Richmond towards the Hawkesbury. Busy also west on James Roos Drive into Northmead, and Lane Cove Road, sluggish north of North Ryde. 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
0: The coach of the Kangaroos in Rugby League, Kevin Walters, will be here in a moment. The side has just dropped. Reece Walsh is the fullback. More details with Kevin Walters after this break. And the game is on Thursday night at Allianz Stadium from 8:05 p.m. The Kangaroos up against the Kiwis. More details with Kevy in just a moment. 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
0: Thank you for tuning in on 2GB Drive. My name's James Willis, and the Kangaroos have named their side to face New Zealand in Thursday night's Rugby League World Cup opener at Allianz Stadium. There are players on debut and some big selection calls. Kevin Walters is the coach of the Kangaroos. He's on the line for us this afternoon. G'day, Kevy.
5: G'day, James. How are you, mate? Good afternoon to you as well.
0: Mate, I'm really well. You must be so excited about this, and obviously everyone's going to be talking about the team, but I think it's so good that we've just had an amazing season of NRL. We wait a couple of days, you have a few sleeps, and we're back into it with this amazing concept, the World Cup.
5: Yeah, it's very exciting if you're a rugby league fan in person, which I am, of course, as well, and I imagine you would be too. It's going to be a wonderful tournament, this World Cup, and one of the most hotly contested of all time in the history of our game. So, you know, there's some really strong teams and players and world-class players in every side, for that matter. You know, the Australians, the Kiwis, the Tongans, the Samoans, the English, you know, the Papua New Guineans.
0: Yeah.
5: They're all there, Lebanon. So, you know, they're all there, the Fijians as well. And then we've got PNG too. So it is a fantastic tournament and one that we're very much looking forward to. And we get to kick it off, you know, on Thursday night, all the players do, for that matter.
0: Do you know, the best thing about it is I remember, you know, 20, 30 years ago when you'd watch a World Cup or there might be a Tri-Nations or a Four Nations or whatever it may be, and it became a little bit predictable with international rugby league, and there might have been an upset every now and then. But now you've got a situation where, because of the eligibility rules, all these players are playing for Samoa, Tonga, more for New Zealand, more for England, and suddenly it's very hard to pick a winner.
5: Yeah, it's extremely hard, and that's the idea of the World Cup, is to get our best players in the game, in the world of rugby league, playing at this level, and that's what the NRL and the Super League provide, is good opportunities for whichever nation you're born in or your heritage or wherever you want to get to. There's an opportunity there for rugby league players, and it's, you know, it's very exciting, and I'm just thrilled to be just, you know, part of it and be given the opportunity to coach this Kangaroo side, who I think is obviously very strong, you know, on paper, but it's about, you know, going out now on, you know, on Thursday night and living up to the standards that the Kangaroos have lived by in past years.
0: Yeah, and it's wonderful for a few players to get their debut. I just want to ask you, though, about the big talking point. Well, there's actually two in my view. The first one is the fullback, Reece Walsh, over James Tedesco. Obviously, Teddy has played a lot of footy at the back end of the season. Reece Walsh didn't. What was behind that decision?
5: Well, that was part of the decision as well. You know, James has had a big 4 or 5 weeks with the Roosters and continuous rugby league this time of the year, and he was outstanding in the grand final, running for, you know, nearly around 400 metres and 30-something carries. So we know what he brings, you know, to the Kangaroos. So, you know, I thought, given the month that he's had, you know, maybe a little bit of a rest this week, and we'll get him out in the green and gold next week against Fiji. And so it was a tough decision, I've got to say, and very hard to tell James. He took it very professionally, and I'm sure, you know, he's just getting himself right, resting up this week. Not so much resting up, but getting the body back into game mode, and he'll play next week in the number one jumper for Australia.
0: And Mitch Moses over Sam Walker at halfback?
5: Yeah, again, Sammy's had a different last 4 or 5 weeks to James, where he's got that, you know, ankle problem. So it's not so much a problem. This is more precautionary. And Mitchell Moses, he was had a very good season for Parramatta, a very good Origin series, and he was wonderful last year for us, you know, on the Kangaroo Tour. Although he didn't play, he was, you know, very good around the side. So we'll give him the first opportunity to wear the number 7, and Sam will get his chance next week when we take on Fiji.
0: And very special for you to have 3 players on debut, and you know what this means to wear the green and gold. It'll be a very special and emotional week for those players and their families.
5: Yeah, very much so, particularly, you know, on home soil and a World Cup. It really is the pinnacle for these players who are getting, you know, their debuts, and I'm really excited about the next, you know, 48 hours for them personally. It's very exciting. You know, the training all week is good. We've got, you know, captain's run tomorrow and then into it on Thursday night. So it's come around pretty quickly, both from a coaching perspective and our players. So, yeah, the time is getting closer, and it's very exciting for them and their families and all those people, those coaches, you know, tuck shop ladies, tuck shop men that are, you know, gatekeepers, all those, you know, referees, sort of coaches, you know, and their kids' parents, all the families of these people. It's very exciting for them as well, for to see their son or daughter line up in the Kangaroos, and the green and gold is very exciting for all them as well.
0: Yeah, is this still the best for you, the green and gold? Kevy, I know what Origin means for all the players, but to represent your country on the stage, on the world stage, must be very special.
5: Very special, and it's a different feeling to State of Origin and winning premierships, but equally as rewarding, and particularly with the World Cup year and what's at stake this year, given the experience and the world-class players across that every nation can say they have. This will be a special one for all the players involved, particularly from the Kangaroos being the host nation. That's a great privilege for us as well.
0: Well said. Best of luck. Go get them in this tournament. We appreciate your time.
5: Good on you, James. You're firing me up already, mate, but I've got to just calm down a bit. Good on you, big fella.
0: Good on you, mate. Kevin Walters, the Kangaroos coach, joining us on the program. Lovely man. That's a controversial selection, though. I'm sure there's a lot of rugby league fans listening to us that would wonder that. James Tedesco has not made the side. Reece Walsh is the fullback. Jack Bostock will make his debut on the wing, as will Jacob Preston on debut. David Fifita.

0: /homecare.
1: Madeline McNeil's back with us. Madeline, good afternoon.
2: Hi, James. The state opposition leader says a climate activist's decision to jump onto the floor of New South Wales Parliament during question time was abhorrent. Kelly Sloan says the right to protest is fundamental to our democracy, but so is the right of parliamentarians to do their job safely and without intimidation. A 63-year-old man has died in hospital after suffering a medical episode and crashing his car into a Bondi storefront. Labor's proposed tax on trusts has hit a new roadblock, with the Greens calling for a Senate inquiry, and Independent Senator David Pocock is accusing the major parties of hijacking a parliamentary inquiry into artificial intelligence to serve their own political agendas. In sport, the Sydney Swans will receive 5 extra draft picks in a trade deal for star defender Nick Blakey, the negotiation with North Melbourne reportedly worth $11 million over 8 years. More news and sport at 6.
1: Thanks, Madeline. In the meantime, MG was not with us today, but every day you hear him brought to you by Palmer's Glass for the highest quality architectural glass, shower screens, balustrades, fencing and splashbacks manufactured here in Sydney. You can't go past Palmer's Glass. I've had a few texts here and I'm keen to hear from people. I've got a little bit of time between now and the end of the program relating to the policy from the state government and Kelly Sloan talking about payroll tax. Now, this is something that I think a lot of businesses have been impacted by for the first time in the last couple of years. The threshold to avoid payroll tax has not budged in New South Wales for a long period of time, several years, certainly not under this government. And under the policy announced by Kelly Sloan, the threshold would be from $1.2 million to $1.5 million for your salary bill, which would stop about 4,000 businesses from paying payroll tax entirely. Now, it's funny, I was talking to a mate of mine last night that I went to school with, who's a tradie. And I said, how are you going? How's work? He said, mate, we're getting taxed through the nose. You do well. You end up paying 47 cents in the dollar. That's the income tax that we're sort of paying ourselves. You sell a business one day, you're paying capital gains tax more than ever before. We're getting squeezed from every angle. And then as a business, you get penalized for growing and employing more people to the point where if you go above the threshold of $1.2 million for an annual salary, you start paying a tax to the government just for employing someone. Why? Why does that tax exist? And the Premier is saying, no, if we did this, we wouldn't be able to pay the police. Garbage. This state government is not getting enough criticism for the fact that they've lifted the wages cap on public service wages, which have been in place since 2011. It's gone. That allowed nurses and teachers and police and other frontline workers to receive a pay rise, and that was worthy. But the genie is now out of the bottle. And without the wage cap that was brought in by Barry O'Farrell in 2011, we don't know how much the annual wage bill is. The public service wage bill is 40%, more than 40% of the overall budget, and the genie's out of the bottle. And Chris Minns is saying, no. If you stop taxing small business or medium-sized business, 4,000 businesses, we wouldn't be able to pay the police. Garbage. Garbage. This is a bad tax. And as my friend that works as a tradie last night said, they've now got 30 staff. Well, even if each of those staff members was being paid $50,000, you're paying payroll tax. That's for 30 staff. And as he said to me, where is the incentive to grow, to employ, to find another job for someone else? You may as well do that job yourself, or you're doing everything possible to remain below the threshold, which has not moved since 2020. Something should give there, in my view. My number's 131873. 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
4: Around Padstow, traffic's not horrific, but there is an M5 breakdown that's taken out a westbound lane of the off-ramp to Fairford Road. 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
9: By the way, make sure you stay listening between now and the end of the show. So 20 minutes from now, I'm going to give you a chance to be in the running for $20,000 worth of gold bullion thanks to Jaggards. Just stay listening. Those details are coming up in the next 20 minutes. In the meantime, on payroll tax, Ben's online. Hi, Ben.
10: Hello, mate. I could hear the absolute disbelief in your voice about payroll tax. You know that it is an extremely obscene tax that you are penalised for employing people in this country.
9: It's a fine. Why are we fining people to say, well, I employ 30 people, I'd like to employ 32 or 35 or 40, but the moment I do that, I'm going to start paying another tax back to the government. On top of, you know, potentially paying income tax, company tax, whatever it may be. We're taxed enough.
10: My small business is being taxed out of the market. Mm. It is incredible. And not only that, I mean, employees have the upper hand. You know, they all have the upper hand. And, you know, we're penalised. I have 100 employees. I keep 100 young people employed. And I'm fined for that. And it's just obscene. You talk to people in other countries about this and they just can't believe it.
9: No, that's right. We're fining and taxing small business out of business. And then we go, well, there's a record number of insolvencies every day. What's going on in New South Wales? This is part of the problem, Ben. I mean, it's not one single factor, but when you factor in wages, rent, energy, fuel levies on suppliers, and then you go, oh, by the way, you're getting taxed. There might be a local council tax, then there's a state government tax, payroll tax, then there's a Commonwealth company tax or whatever it may be. I mean, there's nothing left for the family.
10: Yeah, and you break that, you exceed that ceiling of 1.2 by $1, and then all of a sudden, your smaller competition have it all over you.
9: Well, and this is very modest, and I'd say to the Treasurer, Daniel Mookie, and we'll invite the Treasurer onto the program tomorrow, let's not be as stingy as possible. You make a lot of money out of stamp duty, a little bit less at the moment because of the property market, but that is just cream over and over again. It's a money pit. Land tax, payroll tax on something like this. Don't get rid of it altogether, but just lift the threshold, which means 4,000 businesses who pay it don't pay it. And we're talking about from 1.2 to 1.5, and that may allow you to hire maybe 3, 4, possibly 5 more people and remain under that threshold. Why should you be taxed just for employing someone in Sydney or New South Wales? That has never made sense to me. By the way, if anyone is listening that did the HSC today, it was English Paper 1, and I'm not sure if this is common or if this was to be expected. We might have teachers listening to us. I'd hopefully want to hear from some students between now and the end of the program. But there was apparently an issue with the stapling. Now, the exam questions were okay. Some suggested that previous year's papers were tougher, which is good news, so there wasn't anything that tricked you up on the day. But the paper seems to have been criticised more for the fact that it wasn't stapled properly. A number of students have taken to social media about this. One student said, "How we love the New South Wales Education Standards Authority's stapling capabilities." Another was equally unimpressed, posting the stapling. What in the human spirit was that? A third student wrote, "That stapling, bro." That's a good comment. One user summed up the general feeling with, "It was a good paper besides the horrid stapling." So I don't know whether Nessa has an issue with stapling. I don't know if this is coming from one school or there is a wider issue here. This story's in the Daily Telegraph this afternoon, but I would have thought it's pretty straightforward. For anyone that's worked in an office, it's the left corner. You turn the stapler side on, and you do it once. I stuffed that up. It's been a tough time in the property market at the moment, and home values have eased in most parts of Australia over the last 6 months. We've had 4 rate rises from the RBA and also the major tax changes in the Albanese government's budget from May. So why is our next guest still so bullish about the property market? Scott Carew is the CEO and co-founder of Freedom Property Investors. They are Australia's largest property advisory, proud sponsors of the program. He's on the line for us this afternoon. G'day, Scott.
11: G'day.
9: Hey, a lot of investors have gone cold on property, but there are some very busy sectors of the property market. Just talk us through what's going on at the moment.
11: Yeah, obviously there are less buyers out there, but people might be shocked and surprised to know there's still between 8 and 12,000 Aussies in the last 30 to 40 days that went out and got a loan to buy an investment property. So consider that. That's still thousands of Australians who are keen on investing.
9: So now appears to be a good time to get a deal, but how do we know the property market isn't broken permanently as far as investing goes?
11: Well, investing is really simple. I mean, you look at an asset, you ask yourself, is it valued appropriately? Can I afford it? Can I get into it? How is the value relative to, you know, what the market was previously and what I think it will be? So you can make a decision on that. And then you got to look at yield. So then you ask yourself, well, does the rent cover all my expenses? And what we're seeing now with rents going up and also prices coming down, we've actually hit a very rare sweet spot where the cost of maintaining a property asset, it's actually better now than what it was 1 year or 2 years ago. And the reason for that is because prices have come down a little, but rents have gone up a lot. So my weekly cost to hold an investment property is better today in the so-called bad market than what it was 1 or 2 years ago in a good market. And I think that's a point people need to consider.
9: Scott, everyone wants to know where the bottom of the market is. And you hear this expression, you don't want to catch a falling knife. And in some parts of Sydney and Australia, it's fallen by 5, 10, 15%. So the question is, Scott, doesn't the market have further to fall at this stage?
11: If you wait for the bottom, like, you know, when the flag goes up and it says, here is the bottom is always 3 to 6 months behind you because the data is always 3 to 6 months behind. But if you talk to real estate agents right now, a lot of them are saying that they feel that we've reached the bottom. I'm seeing it. I'm feeling it. And what we're seeing is that we're seeing it in terms of listings. So as soon as sellers stop listing their properties for sale, then we realize that there's not really a market there because the supply is dropping. And that's what we're seeing right now. We're seeing a collapse in listings. And that makes sense because if you own a property and you didn't need to sell, why would you sell into a declining market? So that sets a floor to the market. And I believe in many parts of the country, we've already hit that floor and we'll probably stabilize for 3 to 6 months. So I think there's a window of 3, 6, 9 months where we won't see prices fall anymore. We may not see prices grow anymore. And this is the key window, I believe, 3, 6, 9 months in some parts of the country. I think it's a really good time to consider getting into the market.
9: A very interesting time for the property market. Scott, we really appreciate your time on the program today.
11: Thank you, James.
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12: 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M4 westbound, we've got an accident at Holroyd under the Pitt Street overpass. James Roos Drive, busy west into North Mead. 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
9: It's 9 minutes away from the news at 6 p.m. We've got great young people working with me here that just made me laugh more than I've laughed in a long period of time in the ad break. I can't tell you why, but it was very, very funny. And I had the program director, Greg Burns, who's a good mate of mine, come in just before. And I was worried because I've been in this chair for under two weeks. I've been a bit nervous. I think that's, you know, you can tell that at some periods of time, but other times I feel like I've been pretty comfortable. And I saw Greg walk in the news break and I was like, oh my God, what's wrong? And he said, mate, your Uber Eats is in the back of the shot on the webcam. So the Uber Eats was taken out of the shot. And I thought, if that's the only thing I'm doing wrong, according to the boss, I'm going okay. Now, have you been listening out for this?
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21: Gold!
9: Now, I'll take caller number 8 on the prize line right now. Caller number 8 on 1-300-722-873 for your chance to score $20,000 worth of the finest Perth Mint gold bullion from Jaggards. Caller number 8 right now on the prize line, 1-300-722-873 for your chance to win. 1-300-722-873, caller number 8 right now on the prize line for this great prize, which will be announced on Breakfast with Ben Fordham. So stay listening and we'll have the winner for you, but give me a call right now. In the meantime, let's go to calls. Matt's online from the Central Coast. G'day, Matt.
0: Hey, mate, how you doing?
9: Mate, I'm good. I was just mentioning before that the students in the HSC exams today, paper one, were blowing up about staples on the exams.
0: I did. I heard about the staples and I was blown away, mate. Talk about third world problems. I'm like, geez, these kids these days wrapped in cotton wool.
9: I know.
0: Lucky they're not being called up for national service.
9: Yeah, that is very true. We are in trouble when kids are complaining about the stapling. But how hard is it? There's two pieces of paper in the studio right now. I'm holding both of them. You put them together in the left corner. You just go like that. Now, you do that for tens of thousands of students for paper one, but it's not that big of a deal, surely. Sydney's weather for the next couple of days, and this is worth keeping an eye on if the bomb website works. Yep, right now it's 19 degrees, and tomorrow cloudy, 19. Thursday a shower or two, 20. Friday, 22 degrees showers. Saturday, 22 degrees showers, and then it looks like showers until at least next Tuesday, according to the bomb website. So there is the latest weather.
21: Go for gold. Real gold. Gold.
9: Hi, Lena.
22: Yes, yes.
9: Lena, it's James Willis from 2GB. How are you?
22: I'm good, thanks. Just hold on, James.
9: Okay, I'll hold on.
22: Lena? Yes, I'm here, James. Yeah. I'm here.
9: I'm hearing myself back. You got the radio off?
22: I just took it off.
9: Okay, it's off. You're live on air.
22: It is.
9: And guess what? Yes. You're in the running now with a secret code word to win $20,000 of gold bullion.
22: So, wonderful.
9: There you go. You're a step closer. Well done. You were caller number 8 through on the prize line via 1-300-722-873. Stay listening and we'll have more details on that competition tomorrow. Well done to you, Lena.
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24: There's a two-car crash on the M4 at Holroyd. It's westbound under the Pitt Street overpass. And above Circular Quay, we've got a breakdown. It's a truck sitting in lane 1 facing the corkscrew. Things are a little squeezy. Lane Cove Road through Macquarie Park. $30 million could be yours with Oz Lotto. 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I'm Steve Carline on Sydney's traffic leader, 2GB.
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28: Video tonight, James, of this huge scare for MPs at State Parliament on Macquarie Street this afternoon. Question time disrupted by rising tide protesters. One demonstrator leapt out of the public gallery onto the floor of the chamber. He was tackled by an MP and the Parliament ceremonial sergeant at arms. Liz Daniels on that story will show you the vision. Also tonight, imported red fire ants. They're one of the world's worst pests, and they've landed in Sydney. They've been discovered at a freight centre in the inner west. More on that at 6. Now, the cost of petrol is surging across the country. Is there any relief in sight? We'll have a good look at that. More runs and a wicket for Matt Renshaw, but Steve Smith is a big concern for Australia due to concussion. In rugby league, we've got a story on Marky Mark, and we'll tell you what that's all about. It's about his international rugby union hopes. And really terrific vision tonight. We go deep inside this new police elite squad, James, the Armed Response Command, how they're training, how hard the training is, and the equipment they're using. It's pretty intense and very interesting.
9: Peter, we appreciate your time. We'll be watching at 6 p.m. Thank you.
28: Thank you, James.
9: Peter Overton, he'll be presenting Nine News from 6 o'clock tonight.
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9: Okay, there's a lot of confusion about this competition. I just want to be crystal clear here. Emily Watkins is the executive producer of this program. She's the brains behind this operation. It makes me sound better than I actually am every day. Hello, Emily.
4: Hello, James.
9: So $20,000 in gold bullion for 2GB listeners. What do they have to do?
4: That's right. So as I was just explaining to you, yes. Lena and all the other listeners, everyone who gets on air with you this week, they all come along on Monday with 2GB. Everyone will receive a code. They will then walk up to a safe, I believe, enter that code, and one of the codes will open the magic safe.
9: I'm told this prize is going off. The prize line has just been melting.
4: Chelsea is under the pump out there with all the calls. It's a fantastic prize. And, yeah, you can win here on 2GB.
9: And another chance to be in the draw tomorrow and for the rest of the week. Thanks, Emily.
4: Thanks, James.
9: We'll catch you tomorrow. Thank you for your company as well. It was a busy show. The calls have been fantastic all these weeks. Keep them coming, 131873. By the way, if there's an issue, you have any issues at all, you can send us an email via drive@2gb.com. I'm James Willis. Enjoy the rest of your day.
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5: It's 6 o'clock. Good evening. I'm Madeleine McNeil. The state opposition leader says parliamentarians have a right to do their job without intimidation after a rising tide protester disrupted question time. A security review has been ordered after 36-year-old Andrew Sneddon leapt over a barrier and onto the floor of the New South Wales lower house in an attempt to confront the Premier on climate change. Opposition leader Kelly Sloan has told James Willis it was an incredibly threatening act.
6: The right to protest, absolutely fundamental to our democracy, but also important to our democracy is the right of parliamentarians to do their job safely and without intimidation. And today's act was just abhorrent.
5: Labor and the Coalition are being accused of hijacking an inquiry into artificial intelligence for their own political agendas. Independent Senator David Pocock says the Prime Minister's office was able to make notes on recommendations on AI safety, which were sent in a letter from the Labor MP and Liberal Senator at the head of the committee. Hundreds of businesses are expected to be impacted by a control order following the discovery of red imported fire ants in Sydney. The deadly ants were found in established nests at the Enfield Intermodal Logistics Centre in the Inner West. The state's Agriculture Minister, Tara Moriarty, says they'll be enforcing strong biosecurity laws to ensure they're eradicated.
7: And we will be engaging with businesses and residents across this part of Sydney to advise them about what to look for, what to identify.
5: Convicted paedophile Ashley Paul Griffith will be extradited from Brisbane to face another 180 charges in New South Wales. The former childcare worker's lawyers consented for Griffith to be sent to Sydney to face trial. He's already been sentenced to life behind bars in Queensland after pleading guilty to more than 300 child sex offences. The recovery of native habitats across the Blue Mountains is supporting the return of wildlife 5 years on from the Black Summer bushfires. More than 500,000 images of animals were captured across 50 camera monitoring sites. Land Services Officer Linda Dedovich says both burnt and unburnt areas have supported recovery in the region.
10: Unburnt areas are a lifeboat, so certainly for any land manager out there that can take care of their property, it can potentially be are a refuge for any animals that do need to escape fire.
5: Also making news, a 63-year-old man has died in hospital after suffering a medical episode and crashing his car into a Bondi storefront. And police are investigating after a service station worker was threatened with a hammer at Revesby in Sydney's southwest. In finance, the All Ords closed down 15 points, one Australian dollar buying 69.5 US cents. Checking sport, Lebanon players defending Mitchell Moses after he defected from the Cedars to the Kangaroos for the Rugby League World Cup. Moses has played 8 tests for Lebanon, but will play halfback for Australia against New Zealand on Thursday night. His Eels teammate, Jordan Samrani, says Moses has done nothing wrong.
11: People have been a bit harsh on him, but I don't think that's fair, to be honest. We would love for him to play for us, but I mean, playing for Australia, that's the highest honour, so I can't complain, and I'm happy for him myself.
5: Roosters grand final hero Mark Nwanganitawase may turn his back on the Wallabies and play for Fiji at next year's Rugby World Cup. Nick Blakey has apologised for his role in the Pullman Hotel scandal, which rocked the Swans AFL finals campaign after securing a trade to North Melbourne. In the Dean Jones Cup, the Blues have gone down to Tasmania by 57 runs in a rain-short match in Sydney. And in the Premier League, Coventry City has done Newcastle 4-1. I'm Madeline McNeil. That's the latest news and sport.
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16: Carl Expressway towards the Corkscrew, and you're going to need lane 2 above Circular Quay to get around a truck breakdown. A south-facing crash at Lakemba on King George's Road near the Hungry Jacks. M4 westbound traffic's lining up behind a Prang at Holroyd. Craving flavour, music and good vibes? Head to Hay Street for global food, buzzing bars, salsa Wednesdays, Thursday DJ and more. 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I'm Steve Carline on Sydney's traffic leader, 2GB.
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5: Cloudy with a chance of showers and southerly winds up to 25 kilometres per hour. Cloudy tomorrow, 14 to 19 in the city, 12 to 19 in the west. Right now it's 19 in the city and at Campbelltown, 18 at Gosford. I'm Madeline McNeil. 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
15: 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Love to hear from you. 131873 is our number. 0460873873 is the text line. Plenty of big news for us to digest, including the naming of the Kangaroos team for Thursday night's Rugby League World Cup opener against New Zealand, Allianz Stadium. Reece Walsh beating James Tedesco for the Kangaroos number one jersey. Mitch Moses, he edged out Sam Walker to play halfback. And Tommy Turbo has been named on the wing. In line to make their debuts, Jack Bostock, David Fifita and Jacob Preston, who we had on last night's show. Kalyn Ponga will make his belated test debut for the Kiwis at fullback. Former Kangaroo 35-year-old Dane Gagai will become the second oldest Kiwi debutant of all time when he takes the field on Thursday night. Let us know what you think of the team. Did Kevvy Walters get it right for the Kangaroos? 131873 is the number. 0460873873 is the text line. There's a lot of talk about Walsh v Tedesco, the last two winners of the Clive Churchill Medal. Outstanding players. But the fact there are no grand final players in his starting side for Kevvy, maybe it's a case of him giving them a bit of a breather. So it might not mean that Tedesco and Walker, for that matter, will be sidelined for the whole World Cup. We'll hear from Kevvy a little bit later. I'll also get the thoughts of dual international Lottie Takiri when he joins me shortly. Lottie's part of the Channel 7 commentary team for the World Cup. In fact, I'll be keeping Lottie pretty busy because I'll also ask him about this other big story that dropped in News Corp this afternoon relating to Mark Nwangani Tuwasi. As we know, Marky Mark has left the NRL after scoring two tries in the grand final as the Roosters won the premiership. He's gone back to rugby union in Japan. It was assumed he would just walk into that Wallabies side next year for the home Rugby World Cup. Well, Jamie Pandaren reports that might not necessarily be the case. It turns out Nwangani Tuwasa could play for Fiji at the World Cup because he qualifies for Fiji through his father, or even Italy, who he qualifies through his mum. So giving this story legs is the fact his manager confirmed Mark is not available for any international football until next August. So what that means is that will be 3 years since he last played for the Wallabies. That meets international rugby's mandatory stand-down period for a player who wants to change countries. 3 years. And here's a quote from his manager, Milan Volavola Shankar, that should make Rugby Australia and all Wallabies fans nervous. He says, in Pandaren's article in News Corp, as of August next year, Mark will have completed his 3-year international stand-down period, with his heritage making him eligible to represent both Italy and Fiji. He remains open to all options regarding his international future. That is anything but a lock for the Wallabies, isn't it? Certainly, Wallabies players, they are expecting him to be there with him, with them next year. Well, at least they were thinking that way. Have a listen here to Joseph Suolihi just before the news broke.
19: So Mark, his skill set, you've seen what he's done over in NRL, and you know, for him to come and bring that over here would be great for us, you know, for the Wallabies as well.
15: Yeah, if Mark Nwangani Tuwasa is not wearing a gold jersey next year, that is a massive blow for the Wallabies, make no mistake. Plenty of trade action in the AFL. Nick Blakey's heading from the Swans to North Melbourne in a mega 8-year deal. We'll talk more about that soon. A giant start is also on the move. Matt Renshaw is enjoying a breakout test match for Australia in Durban. 190 in the first innings, 82 in the second dig, top scored both innings, then took the wicket of Proteas captain Temba Bavuma with his part-time spinners. Talk about nailing down your place in the test team. So the Aussies declared their second innings at 6 for 314 after Pat Cummins blasted 32 not out off just 12 balls. The home side needs 421 to win. They start the final day at a wobbly 4 for 102. The Aussies look certain to go 1-0 up in that series. There have been concerns about Steve Smith. He took a knock to the helmet, a short ball while he was batting in his innings of 27. Well, I can report he has been out in the field practicing. His slips catching, so that's a good sign that he will play on this final day. We'll talk a bit of NBL too, because did you see that blue between Kendrick Davis and Bryce Cotton the other night? Kings v 36ers. I mean, this thing is spicy, and it's continued on social media. I'll talk about that with NBL legend Leonard Copeland when he joins me. Mark Bosnich will update us on the EPL. Great win for Coventry City over Newcastle this morning. Plus, we'll talk about all the dramas that continue to unfold around Manchester City. Adam Hoare is with you this Tuesday, the 13th of October. Welcome to Sports Today. Well, huge news in both rugby codes this afternoon, with teams named for the Rugby League World Cup and a shock development surrounding Mark Nwonga Nitawaze. For more, I'm joined by Jewel International Lottie Takiri, who's part of the Channel 7 commentary team for the World Cup. Hello, Lottie.
8: Hey, how are you, buddy?
15: Good, mate. Thanks for your time. Hey, before we talk about the League World Cup, this story with Mark Nwonga Nitawaze has taken everyone by surprise. So basically, he's won a comp with the Roosters. He's headed back to Rugby Union. We all assumed that meant he'd play for the Wallabies at next year's Rugby World Cup, but he's now apparently considering a switch to Fiji. What do you make of all this?
8: Yeah, huge news. Like you and everyone else, mate, the assumption was he was going to come back for the Wallabies at some point, and you know what, he still could do that, but judging from the quotes that have come out from obviously his manager, Fiji and Italy have a good run there. Maybe have him put on their jersey come Rugby World Cup next year. It's huge. I don't know what to think of it. Seems like he also told the Australian rugby, in June or July, so they've been sitting on this one as well. It's going to be very interesting to see how that sort of plays out over the next 12 months.
15: Yeah. So he qualifies for Fiji through his dad's side. He's qualifies for Italy through his mum's side. We still haven't heard from Mark himself, just his manager, as you mentioned there, Lottie. After what he's done the past 2 years with the Roosters, there was a real buzz about him playing for the Wallabies. If he ends up playing for Fiji or Italy, how big a blow would that be for Australia in a World Cup year?
8: It'll be massive. You know, I think he would have been, or he would be at the forefront of their marketing and this, that, and the other, trying to drag people to the game and this, that, and the other. But, you know, if he does play for those other teams, he's going to come into really good teams. Italy and Fiji are on the way up. This is huge news coming out of the Mark Nwonga Nitawaze camp.
15: Okay, Rugby League World Cup just 2 days away. You're in the commentary box with Channel 7. Kevin Walters, he's named Reece Walsh as his fullback ahead of James Tedesco. What are your thoughts on that one?
8: Well, he's obviously given Teddy a break. That's my train of thought at the moment. I don't know what Kevy said, but that seems to me, give Teddy a week off. We'll see how Reece Walsh plays. It's a big team. Like, you look at that back line and you look at that forward pack, it's a monstrous team. So I think there's a lot of blokes in there. He just wants to get out in the field, get their legs ticking over in the first big game for the Kangaroos against the Kiwis on Thursday night.
15: So, Lottie, when you talk about the monstrous side, are you talking about the Kiwis or the Kangaroos? Because the Kiwis side, mate, their pack is nasty. James Fisher-Harris, Moses Leota, Joe Tarpany and Nefahu White. Do you reckon they'll try and bash the Aussies?
8: Yeah, it's huge. And that's what I'm saying. It's probably a back line against a quality pack. That is an amazing pack. I think Nefahu White's on the bench.
15: Yeah.
8: So that just goes to show you how strong they are at the moment. It's going to be a quality game. New Zealand seem, you know, to me, the blokes that are sort of in form could sort of do something in this game. Callum Ponga at the back, he's obviously in good form. He's played a lot of footy coming into this, so this is going to be an interesting game to watch, and I don't know which way it's going to go.
15: Yeah, it's a toss of the coin job. Hey, Lottie, you're an old winger yourself. The Kangaroos have named Tommy Trbojevic and Jack Bostock as their wingers. That's not their normal week-to-week position at NRL level. No. Do you see that as a potential problem, maybe something the Kiwis could expose?
8: Yes and no. That's why I said before, I think that they're big backs. So I think the aerial game in rugby league is so big now on both codes, actually. And I think Kevy's gone for a bit of size there, and he wants to be good in the air, and those blokes coming out of trouble. Interesting. Tommy Trbojevic on the wing. Hopefully he doesn't have to chase too many balls and twinge that hammy.
15: Because
8: he'll certainly get a workout. That will get a workout. You know, you run a fair few metres playing on the wing. So that'll be interesting to see how he pulls up from this game.
15: Yeah, and I believe we're on the verge of a sellout at Allianz Stadium Thursday night. So the League World Cup's come a long way, right? Because you played for Fiji back in 2000 in the UK. Back then, I guess not many teams could win it. What are your memories of that one?
8: Yeah, I had a heap of fun. You know, I was proud. I was proud as punch to captain the Fiji Mbati team. My memories of Newcastle getting a hold up with, you know, 20-odd blokes, having a lot of fun, playing in some odd areas. I think we may have played at Barrow. I think we played Russia. But I had a whole heap of fun, and I think I sort of grew into my own confidence being part of that team, and I think it spurred me on to say that I could do something in this game, because I think I had a really good game against the Kangaroos in Gateshead, I think it was. And I scored one try, I think, off the scrum. I think I palmed off Trent Barrett and put it over. But I sort of really grew as a player in that tournament. And, you know, I think there's going to be a few plays that might happen to this time around.
15: And cheers to Trent Barrett if he's listening. How many, Lottie?
8: Sorry,
15: Baz. He's okay. How many serious contenders this year do you think there are?
8: Mate, I reckon there's about three or four. I reckon people are probably down playing the English as well.
15: Yeah.
8: You've got Herbie Farnworth there. You've got Victor Radley. And the Super League is no Mickey Mouse competition, you know what I mean? So they haven't been talked about a lot. Samoan Tonga is obviously going to be up there again. I think the Samoans and the Tongans. It's a flip of the coin there. And then you've got the Kiwis. I think they're probably the team that's going to, you know, do something, if anything, against this quality Aussie team. They'll obviously have to come from the other side, obviously being in the same pool. So it's going to be interesting. I think the Kiwis are the ones that are going to give them the most headaches. But the Samoa-Tonga game, mark that in the colour, because that'll be huge.
15: Yeah, there won't be a spare seat. And don't forget those Fijians, mate. They could be coming through as well. Hey, Lottie, we will be watching Thursday night. Channel 7 has the exclusive rights to the Rugby League World Cup. We'll talk again soon, mate.
8: Thank you, buddy. Good to talk to you, Horsey.
15: Yeah, Lottie Tagiri, one of the legends for both the Kangaroos and for the Wallabies and for Fiji as well. Just a legend. You can hear him on Channel 7's call across the World Cup. So just going through these teams now before we hit a break. So for the Aussies, if you missed it, I'll go through it from fullback Walsh. Reece Walsh fullback on the wings, Jack Bostock, who's in line to make his debut. Tom Trbojevic, he's the other winger. In the centres, Latrell Mitchell, Katani Staggs. Cameron Munster, Mitchell Moses in the halves. Up front, Patrick Carrigan, Tino Fa'asumalawi. The hookers, Harry Grant, Liam Martin and Isaiah Yeo are in the back row, along with Jacob Preston, who makes his debut. Then you've got Tom Dearden, Cameron Murray, Ruben Cotter, Keon Kalamatangi, David Fifita. In the 18 there, he'll be in line to make his debut. Brabham Best is number 19. Then you've got Brayley, Tedesco, Walker and Smith. And for the Kiwis, two very old debutants. I'm sure they don't mind me saying. Kalen Ponga, he's 28. He's at fullback. Dane Gagai, 35 in the centres. You've got Jermaine Asako and Ronaldo Mulitalo on the wings. Casey McLean's the other centre. Cody Nicarima and Jerome Hughes in the halves. What a pack. James Fisher-Harris, Marshall King, Leota, Isaiah Papalihi, Britt Nakora, Joseph Tarpany, Tamari Martin is on the bench with Nafahu White, the Roosters hero, Aaron Clark, Xavier Willison, Sean's Nickel Klukstar, Keanu Kinney, Scott Sorensen, Leo Thompson, Jacob Laban. So that's a very, very handy Kiwi side. Now, Kevin Walters has explained that controversial decision for fullback on 2GB Drive with James Willis. He says Teddy's hectic schedule played a part.
1: James has had a big 4 or 5 weeks with the Roosters and continuous rugby league at this time of the year. And it was outstanding in the grand final, running for, you know, nearly around 400 metres and 30-something carries. So we know what he brings, you know, to the Kangaroos. So, you know, I thought, given the month that he's had, you know, maybe a little bit of a rest this week, and we'll get him out in the green and gold next week against Fiji. And so it was a tough decision, I've got to say, and very hard to tell James. He took it very professionally, and I'm sure, you know, he's just getting himself right, resting up this week. Not so much resting up, but getting the body back into game mode, and he'll play next week in the number one jumper for Australia.
15: Yeah, let us know what you think of Kevy's comments there. 131873 is our number, 0460 873 873, if you'd like to send a text. Stacks of texts coming in now. We'll get to them shortly. But look, if Walsh is a blinder against the Kiwis, who are the second favourites, it will be very hard for Kevy to ignore him for the rest of the World Cup. This selection duel is far from over. He also said Sam Walker will play next week against Fiji, but just wanted to rest that minor ankle injury. So time for a break here on Sports Today. I'll go through the other World Cup teams straight after this.
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21: We've had a westbound crash on the M4 at Holroyd underneath the Pitt Street overpass, and Wiley Park has a two-car crash in southbound lane 3, so the fast lane of King George's Road's closed near Lakemba Street. Carl Expressway above Circular Quay, and there's a northbound lane closed with a truck breakdown. $30 million could be yours with Oz Lotto. Grab a ticket now. 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
9: Yeah, I've got my tickets. I will be at Royal Randwick. Cannot wait for that. It's all locked and loaded. The 12 runners are ready to go. So it's the barrier draw tonight. So the 12 horses are locked in. As it stands, Car Ying Rising retains firm favouritism with TAB at $1.40. Gamble responsibly. That's the defending champ from last year. Jimmy Star is at $13 and Ninja's $17. So they're the only other two horses shorter than 20-1. And of course, all eyes are on the weather. Fair bit of rain around today in Sydney, and that's expected to continue throughout the week. So it could be a wet track, although trainer David Hayes says he's not worried about that for Car Ying Rising. So we'll keep an eye on that. Now, AFL, plenty happening with the trades in AFL, and Nick Blakey is the big talking point today. So he's off to North Melbourne. So he's played a stack of games, 173 games for the Swans, but of course it's ended on a sour note. He was part of the Pullman Five, and he's been looking to get out of the Swans, and he's going back to North Melbourne where his dad played. So it's an interesting press release from the Swans. There's no quotes from Dean Cox, the coach, Matthew Pavlich, the CEO, or Andrew Pridham, the chairman. So, but Nick Blakey, and Tom Papley, though, I should say, on Instagram, his teammate, did say, "I love him like a brother, but Mr. Dillon," Andrew Dillon, CEO, "please put out the fixture ASAP." So he's pretty keen to get his hands on Nick Blakey next season. So he's just trying to work out when they're going to play against each other. I'm just looking at this statement now from North Melbourne. So this is pretty much his first comments, I'm sure, Nick Blakey, since the events at the Pullman Hotel. He says here, "I want to say that I'm sorry for the events that led up to my exit from Sydney. I know I have to win back the trust of the broader community, football and otherwise. Now I have the opportunity to move forward, and I want to thank North Melbourne for helping me find a fresh start." So that's an 8-year deal worth $11 million. That's amazing, isn't it? Now, the Giants, two-time All-Australian Lachie Whitfield, has joined the Blues. So Lachie Whitfield is off to the Blues after a stint there at the Giants, a long stint there at the Giants. On the text line, this one from 045 says, Trell's chance to get Gags back. So that's Latrell Mitchell versus Dane Gagai. Yeah, who could forget that first qualifying final? Those two just went at each other. And I've got to say, Gagai got the points on that occasion. So Latrell, he's a competitor. He will want to get one back. Scotty says, hi, Adam, just cut my Netflix movie short to listen to your show. Oh, good on you, Scotty. No brainer, really. I can go back and finish my Netflix show. If you like that movie Flying High, you got to watch A Million Ways to Die in the West. It's hilarious, mate. And a thumbs up. Cheers, Scotty. I'll give that a watch. P.S. Walsh beating Tedesco for the number one. What the? Yeah, it's got a few people scratching their heads, Scotty. Well, more than a few, including Dan from Bargo. He says, hi, Horsey. Kevy Walters can try and justify his reasoning as much as he wants. The fact is, he's shown total bias to Queensland players. Plain and simple. Well, I don't know if it is that simple, Dan, because he went for Mitch Moses over Walker, Sammy Walker. So he played for Queensland in this Origin series. Rob says, hi, Adam. When it comes to Marky Mark's country of allegiance, as usual, it will come down to the highest bidder. I don't know, Rob, like, would Fiji have more money than Rugby Australia? I doubt it. Josh DeBricky, Horsey, without resting them or injury, how does Teddy and Sam Walker miss out on playing for Australia against the best of the best in New Zealand? I'm all for Reece and Moses, but they did bugger all for their respective sides during the year. Josh DeBricky, he's asked me for my thoughts. Well, I would have picked Tedesco and Walker as well, Josh. Kevy's obviously worried about them being leg weary for such a big game against New Zealand to open the tournament. But you could counter that with, you know, are Moses and Walsh going to be underdone? They haven't played for so long. So it's definitely a gamble. If it backfires, if the Kiwis win this one, you know, Kevy Walters will cop some heat for those selections. Make no mistake about it. Now, before we get to a break, you got to say, in terms of the Rugby League World Cup, Lebanon hands down wins the award for the most diverse coaching staff. Have a listen to this. Their coach is Michael Checker. He's the new Waratahs coach in Rugby Union. Matt King, State of Origin coach in New South Wales next year. Robbie Farah, former Blues skipper. Nick Davis, former Swans star. And Will Genia is there as well, the former Wallabies scrum half. Forward Alex Twall says it's an honour to be surrounded by so many cross-code stars.
10: Yeah, obviously to have, you know, Will here and Kingy, Check, you know, they're all very high calibre people, and to have them on our team, you know, mate, you know, just it's a very humbling experience, especially for some of us boys, you know, to be in this space and you know, be led by them guys. You know, they've been awesome, so can't thank them enough.
9: So the Cedars scheduled, they play PNG in Port Moresby Saturday, then it's Tonga at Combank next Friday, then they play France at Combank Sunday, November the 1st. So only two teams progress from the combined pools of B and C, so they'd have to get past England, Samoa and Tonga. So it's a tough task for Lebanon, but it's not a bad squad, and I'm sure they'll give it a red-hot crack. We'll get to a break. On the other side, we're going to talk some NBL.
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11: For plenty of action in the NBL, for more I'm joined by basketball legend and NBL commentator Leonard Copeland, who joins me now. Hey Leonard, great to have you on the show.
12: Hey, it's good to be here. How great has the NBL been?
11: It's been fantastic, mate. It's especially Kendrick Davis versus Bryce Cotton. There's feud has spilled over again. What did you think of their clash in the Kings 36ers game?
12: Well, I'm starting to believe those guys don't like each other. And at the end of the day, it's two fantastic superstars that go at it. And look, last year, Kendrick Davis got the championship ring. Bryce Cotton didn't like it. Bryce comes to town, gets the win to let him know I'm still the boss of this league. So just stand back, young fella, and watch the show.
11: So who made the better sledge? Kendrick, he showed the championship logo on his King shirt. Bryce put his six fingers in the air to show how many MVPs he's won. Who came out on top?
12: Well, ultimately, you want to win a championship, but Bryce has got three of those already. So, he just didn't have enough fingers, I guess. That's what it is. Six MVPs is fantastic to let him know who's in charge of the league. And look, it's good for fans as well. I mean, as long as, you know, there's no fist thrown or anything, let them talk a little trash, because the next time they play, we know we're going to get the best of them on the floor.
11: I wanted to ask you that because you got two draw card players here. They're getting spiteful in games. If you're the NBL, do you say, hey, guys, cool off, or do you let it go? Because personally, I reckon you let it go. I can't wait for the next game, which is December 13th.
12: 100% you let it go. You have a word and say, look, you guys, you can talk all the trash you want, as long as you keep it clean on the floor. But you got two competitors, man, two guys that really want to win for their team. They really want to be the best in the league. And when you have that kind of talent on both teams, then it's going to be better for the fans. And that's where you let it go. You let those guys go out there and do their thing. I think, though, they're both professional enough to at the end of it all, they'll shake hands or hug it out or whatever. But right now, they're

0: battling for championships, and let them go.
1: Leonard, you might have some intel. How'd this all kick off?
0: Well, look, at the end of the day, it's just one of those things where Bryce Cotton has been the man for a very long time. And Sidney had to go recruit somebody that was just as good, and they brought in Kenny Davis. And he's one of those guys that doesn't take a backward step, and as we've seen over the last 2 years. You know, at the end of the day, I keep saying it, it's better for the fans to have this kind of talent. And other teams have gone out and recruited as well because they know they have to have some big names and some very good players to compete with those two guys. So the NBL's on fire.
1: And by the way, the 36ers won that game 84-78. That was like a subplot. Elsewhere, the Cairns Taipans, they've won three in a row for the first time in 18 months. They knocked off the Hawks. What do you make of their form?
0: Well, they brought in some talented players now. I mean, the one guy that stands out for me who's been more consistent than all has been Jonah Bolden. I mean, he's averaging 10 points and probably 10 rebounds. He's really playing good basketball off the bench. They got superstars in Jack McVay and Keanu Pender. Jaylen Brown's found his feet. You know, he had a big win down in Melbourne. So he's found his feet. We knew he was always going to be a scorer. But, you know, they've really put together a strong roster this year. And I said this at the beginning of the season. I said, expect the Cairns Taipans to be knocking on some doors. Over the last couple of years, people have gone in there and just, you know, beat up on them. But there's no more. They got some talented players. They got a great coach. And they feel like they can beat anybody.
1: And the Kings, they take on the Breakers Wednesday night. Huge blow for the New Zealand side. Parker Jackson Cartwright, he's going to miss a number of weeks, apparently, with a lower leg injury. It's a big blow. They'll miss him.
0: They will definitely miss him. He was the MVP of the league so far. I mean, for the first four rounds, he was the one that was on fire. I mean, he was the one that everyone wanted to play. You know, passing the ball extremely well, shooting the ball. And for a little guy, he was in there rebounding as well. So him and Meninga were the 1-2 punch for New Zealand. It's a shame that he's gone down because, you know, we don't get to see him against Kendrick. We don't get to see him against Bryce. But I think hopefully he'll be okay. They say 2 to 3 weeks. Let's hope it's quicker than that. They're going to miss him extremely because he was averaging major points and doing everything needed to be done to get them where they are today.
1: Yep, the NBL, it is heating up. Leonard, thank you so much for the update. We'll check in with you throughout the season.
0: Easy. Thank you.
1: Leonard Copeland there. Now, some breaking news from No Limit Boxing. Tim Zhu, he's going to chase history against Cuban master Erislandy, the American Dream Lara, in a blockbuster WBA middleweight world title showdown. So Zhu will chase the one achievement that eluded his legendary father when he challenges Lara for the WBA middleweight world championship in Australia. Victory would make Zhu a two-weight world champion and the first member of Australia's greatest fighting family to win world titles in two divisions. Kostya Zhu, the undisputed light welterweight king and International Boxing Hall of Famer, won every one of his world titles at 140 pounds. So that's exciting times ahead there for Tim Zhu. Now, there's been a signing for Manly off-season, off-field signing, that is. Brent Kite is joining Kieran Foran's coaching staff. So he's a two-time premiership winner, Brent Kite, at the Seagulls in 2008-2011. He's going to work with the Seagulls forward pack with a particular focus on the club's middle forwards. So he was a great player. He's a great player, Brent Kite, back in the day. Just checking the text line now. Paul says, Horsey, I'm shocked Kevy has a name. Billy Smith as captain. Silly selections, to be honest. That's Paul from Paddo. Reg says, Latrell playing for contracts. Will South pay what he wants or will other clubs stump up the cash? I guess that'll come down to how he plays here. He'll have a big say in that. 045 says, think Walsh will be better ball-playing option than Teddy with no Cleary there. Yeah, good point. And Carl says, Adam, I don't think it's going to matter who Kevin picks. The Kiwis are likely to win. Okay, Carl, riding off the world champion Kangaroos. All right, we need to get to a quick break up next. It is Mark Bosnich.
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3: 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Cumberland Highway or Joseph Street at Cabramatta West has a minor slow spot. Great Western Highway peels off speed at Parramatta. 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
8: 6:45 this Tuesday evening. 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Time to talk some football with Socceroos legend Mark Bosnich from Stan Sport. Hello, Bozza.
9: Good evening to you, Horsey, and everybody listening in Queensland and New South Wales, wherever they may be around the world on the app.
8: Well, said by just the one game in the Premier League this morning. Huge result for Coventry City.
9: Yeah, massive result for Coventry. Keeping their good form going after the international break. They won their first game in 25 years. It's been a quarter of a century since they've been in the Premier League. Just before the international break, they won away to Nottingham Forest. And they handed Newcastle United their second consecutive away 4-1 loss. And what was an excellent performance from Frank Lampard's men. So really happy for them. And Newcastle, they're gonna look. They're conceding a lot of goals. They've conceded as many goals now after six games as anyone else. So they're gonna take a look at that because there's no use scoring up the other end if you continually concede down your end.
8: And Bosser, I was reading on BBC Sport the last time Coventry won at home in the Premier League. Former Spice Girl Emma Bunton was top of the charts with "What Took You So Long." Yeah, Bozza, you would have been bopping away to that, mate, back in 2000, huh?
9: 25 years, like I said, since they've been in the Premier League. So well done to them. They were big rivals with us at Aston Villa because they're not far away from each other. But I'm happy for them, and especially my teammate Frank Lampard as well, because, you know, they started off with, you know, basically four defeats on the trot. So it wouldn't have been easy. It's a culture shock coming up in the championship.
8: Yep, love Baby Spice too. On a more serious note, mate, you wouldn't have been surprised, I guess, by the response to Manchester City from Liverpool fans at Anfield?
9: No, not at all. It was strange in a way because there was that response that we all thought that would be, a hectic response. But during the game, it was quite eerie, you know, for some type of time because obviously everyone still got in the front of their mind of what's going on over the last 2 weeks or so. But I think you've got to give credit to the Manchester City players and their staff for the performance they put in. It was a very close game. You know, it really did turn. Liverpool were the better team in the first half. And to start the second half, the Manchester City got a bit closer to them, but it turned on the red card that Ryan Gravenberch, Liverpool midfielder, received for the second yellow card offence around the hour mark. And then Manchester City were just awesome. Erling Haaland scored a cracker, as did Jeremy Doku, and then Ray and Cherky to finish it off. So, you know, a lot of people, and people would see the reactions around the world that are sort of, you know, saying this, saying that. But like I said to somebody today, who's on a completely different, he's like on the extreme side of the argument. But I said to him, what do you expect them and their fans to do? Just to lie down? I don't think so. They're not going to do that. So, we all know about the circumstances surrounding it. That will be around for quite some time. The process has still got a long way to play out. But in that time, the Manchester City players and their staff are just got to stick to what we're all here for, and that is the football. And they did that very well to take them top of the table with 6 wins from 6 games.
8: Yeah, and apart from Man City, who was the most impressive across the weekend?
9: Well, if you really want to look through it and sort of like, you know, to say point the finger and say that there were, we spoke about Coventry, they were excellent. Crystal Palace had a really good win against Nottingham Forest, 3-1. Brighton continued on their winning ways, 2-0 away from home against Sunderland. But I would pick one of my old teams, Chelsea. Their 5-1 demolition of Bournemouth at home was a wonderful way to return from the international break. Let's not forget before that they were thrashed 3-0 away to Brentford. You start to see signs of Xabi Alonso's men playing in the way that he likes them to play. He had that wonderful time at Bayer Leverkusen, three seasons ago now, when, you know, they only lost one game out of 53 in the whole season. So they're slowly but surely finding their traps. And of course, this week as well, massive week in European football. We've got the Champions League back in the next 2 mornings, and the Europa and the Conference League on Friday morning as well, and a massive one. Paris playing against Manchester City. That's probably the pick of the Atletico Madrid tomorrow morning will be up against Manchester United, who had a very tough time against Spurs on the weekend. In terms of the biggest games, I would say, like I said, the Paris game, that's on Thursday morning. Against Manchester City, that'll be absolutely huge.
8: Yeah, Stan Sport is the place to see it all. Bozza, thank you so much, mate. We'll chat again Friday to wrap it all up.
9: Thank you so much, Horsey, and all the best to all the players beginning in the Rugby League World Cup.
8: Yep, well said. There he is, Mark Bosnich from Stan Sport. Aidan Marker has brought up his 50 for South Africa in the first test against Australia, 4 for 116. The Proteas chasing 421 to win. They have got a long way to go, but Aidan Marker, good start there. He is on 50. Now, just following on from what we're talking about there with Manchester City and Liverpool great Steven Gerrard, he has delivered a real jab to Man City players and owners. Gerrard, who never won the Premier League, he says he's tired of the narrative coming from City as they await punishment after being found guilty of 114 breaches.
0: And I've heard a lot of City players, a lot of City fans and celebrity fans say you can't take them moments away from us. What about the memories they've took away from not just possibly me and the team that I played in, but over that period of time, 9-10 years, and Spurs fans, United fans, Everton fans, teams at the bottom, teams in the cups. The City ex-players, current players, and the City owners, and everyone connected with City, have got to think about the memories that they potentially have stolen away from everyone else.
8: Yeah, plenty of people share his views. That was Gerrard speaking on the Overlap Daily podcast. On the text line, Sue says, hi, I don't follow the Broncos or Roosters, but agree with Kevin Walters on the selection of Reece Walsh. He's a lot faster than Tedesco and offers more in attack. Sue, you're at his best. He is lightning. Reece Lightning, no doubt about it. Rob says, hi, Adam. Read my earlier comment on Marky Mark. The point I was trying to make was his manager was just letting the Wallabies know he has other options. Oldest trick in the book when it comes to negotiations. Yeah, Rob, true. Very, very true. Let's have a look at these World Cup teams for this weekend. So Samoa v France, 5:45 p.m. kickoff. It's an earlier time there at Combank because the Gillaroos are taking on Samoa in the later game in a double header. So with Samoa, co-captains Jerome Luai and Junior Barlaw, they'll be teammates at Combank from next season with Parramatta. They're two of the five survivors from the 2022 World Cup final loss to Australia. Brian Taiho, Stephen Crichton and Spencer Lenu, the others. For France, you really won't know too many in the French team. Their coach, well, Trent Robbins is not their coach, but he's certainly helping with the coaching. Latrell Sigwald's playing in the centres. He's the Rabbitohs backup centre. Papua New Guinea v Lebanon. This is Saturday afternoon in Port Moresby. Luca Merida from the Eels, he makes his PNG debut. Reece Martin will be the captain. Nene McDonald in the centres, it's his fourth World Cup. For Lebanon, Jordan Samrani from Parramatta and Tony Suka from the Tigers, they will make their test debuts on Saturday night in Perth. England v Tonga. Yeah, England's got under the radar a bit, but they've got some very, very handy players. AJ Brimson's a fullback. You got Dominic Young on the wing, Hugo Savala in the centres, Herbie Farnworth also in the centres. Maybe their halves are going to be the problem. They were in the Ashes last year, not enough spark in the halves. That could again be an issue, but Radley's there at lock, Kai Pierce-Paul, the very talented back rower. So it's not a bad-looking side for the Tongans. Jason Taumalolo will be the skipper, but they look very, very imposing. Tonga with Robert Toya in the centres. Tolu Kola up front, Adam Fanua Blake, Isaiah Katoa calling the shots at halfback. So they will be hard to beat. Fiji versus Cook Islands. This wraps it up on the Sunday afternoon. And for Fiji, Api Korosau is the skipper. Jacob Saifidi is in the front row. He's served his four-match suspension for Newcastle. He'll be stinging for a game. For the Cook Islands, Kay Oliro from the Sharks will be the skipper. And on the bench, Brad Takarangi. Good old Brad Takarangi still going around. That's his fourth World Cup. So, plenty coming up on the weekend. Just quickly, Jack Bostock, he could be headed back to the Dragons. He looks like hitting the open market on November the 1st, and the Dolphins, they face a serious fight to keep him. Here's the Sydney Morning Herald's reporter, Adrian Brzenko, speaking on the Continuous Call Team Daily podcast.
1: The interesting part with Bostock is he is a Dragons junior, and I'm hearing that the mighty joint venture club is looking at buying back the farm. 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If he gets to November 1, I have it on pretty good authority that the Dragons will be very keen to add him to their roster.
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10: Police were pretty quick to attend an accident on Epping Road at Lane Cove North. The crash there is affecting traffic in all directions at Centennial Avenue. Lane Cove Road does drop pace around North Ryde. Nothing really traumatic now with Victoria Road. 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
8: In the Dean Jones Cup, Tasmania has beat New South Wales by 57 runs on DLS. Bit of rain in Sydney. The Blues, though, they can't blame Jake Scott. He took 3 for 50 and 32 not out with the bat. Good all-round effort in the Test match. South Africa, 4 for 119 in their second innings. They need another 302 runs to win. Make sure you tune in tomorrow. I've got cricket legend Rick McCosker plus runner Peter Bowl. Up next, it's Clinton Maynard with Money News and it's Nights with John Stanley. I'll catch you tomorrow.
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19: Good evening, I'm Jamel Wells. A prominent independent has accused the major parties of interfering with the findings of a parliamentary committee into artificial intelligence. Federal politics reporter Nelson Scott.
20: A bipartisan inquiry into AI has written to the Prime Minister recommending ways the government can mitigate the risks of the emerging technology. But Independent Senator David Pocock claims Anthony Albanese's office edited parts of the findings before they were made public.
21: I just don't think that's how things should be done. I think there should be some independence with committees.
20: Committee Chair Joe Briskie claims consulting on the final wording is standard practice.
22: It's been a process by which we're taking advice and making sure that this is working.
20: The Greens claim Labor and the Coalition have been captured by the interests of big tech. Nelson Scott, Canberra.
19: It's hoped the tax office and credit card companies can reach a compromise on the surcharge ban within weeks. The federal government's providing temporary funding so the ATO can offset the cost of processing credit card payments. Labor says the tax office and credit providers are in talks to find a permanent solution. Almost 500,000 workers in female-dominated industries will get a $630 million pay rise over the next 4 years. The increase will be funded by the federal government. The money will be delivered to charities and not-for-profits who employ aged care, disability and community workers. Employment Minister Amanda Rishworth says it's vital these people are looked after.
23: We will fund $630 million to provide top-up money for organisations so that they can deliver these pay increases, but importantly, not reduce the services that they provide to Australians.
19: Social and traditional media platforms in Australia have been warned against broadcasting the planned live stream of a US execution. Nidal Hassan has been sentenced to death for killing 13 people at a Texas military base in 2009. Back home, a report found women more likely to resign from leadership positions than men due to a lack of flexible workplace arrangements. The research shows female promotion rates decline at the most senior levels. Workplace Gender Equality Agency spokesperson Christine Castley says employers have a role to play in improving gender retention.
24: So really, this is about looking at not just what's happened in the recruitment, because workplaces have done well and women's participation in the workforce has increased over time, but also looking to those issues of retention and promotion.
19: And Qantas has taken a plane out of service after passengers reported being bitten by bed bugs on a flight from Perth to Rome. In sport, North Melbourne head of football talent Brady Rawlings hopes signing Sydney's Nick Blakey will encourage other players to join the club. Rawlings says they went their hardest to secure him.
25: We've been looking to improve our defence for a number of years now, and we want to do it through key defenders, but we also want to do it through some rebound and through the hybrid defender space, which, you know, Nick's a perfect player for us when you're looking at that type of role.
19: Reece Walsh has beaten James Tedesco for the Kangaroos fullback spot for Thursday's Rugby League World Cup opener against New Zealand. Jack Bostock, Jacob Preston and David Fifita have been named to make their Australian Test debuts. Knights captain Kalyn Ponga will debut for the Kiwis at fullback. And Australia Rugby Sevens captains Henry Hutchison and Isabella Nasser have signed contract extensions through to the LA Olympics in 2028. That's the latest news and sport.
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28: 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The motorways are pretty much done with the afternoon peak. It's happy trails with the M2, M4, M5, M7 and M8 and the Great Western Highway minus slow spot at Parramatta. 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
19: Possible showers overnight. Tomorrow, cloudy with a top of 19. Thursday, showers with a top of 20. Showers Friday and Saturday. Right now in the city, 19 degrees. 18 in Bankstown and Campbelltown. I'm Jamel Wells. 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
33: Tuesday, October 13, a flat day on the markets with tech stocks and lithium shares being sold off. Another sign the RBA could increase interest rates next month with the release of their latest board minutes. And Australia headed towards being one of the highest inflationary countries in the developed world. Welcome to Money News. It is Clinton Maynard here. Telstra's AGM has been held today and some of the focus has been on the July outage that crippled the network across the country, that led to businesses not being able to take payments, that meant customers couldn't use their cards, couldn't make calls to 000, not connecting. The Telstra chairman, Craig Dunn, has told the shareholders in Sydney today, the outage is so disappointing because of the investment that's been made to improve the, quote, resilience of the network. As a result, he claims, because of the money they've spent, the capital investment they've spent, the number of minutes lost to outages has actually fallen in the last financial year, despite the outage in July. I'm going to talk to a telco expert on the show about this one tonight, but I want to throw it over to you. 131873. Of the telcos, which is the best when it comes to coverage, when it comes to reliability, resilience, customer service, and which is the worst? Now, traditionally for Australian customers, Telstra has been a little bit more expensive than Optus and Vodafone, and the justification has been their coverage is better. It's more extensive. But what's your real life experience? Optus, of course, they suffered a major network outage a couple of years ago. Vodafone years ago in this country had a nickname. The nickname was Vodafail because they weren't that good. Now, they've improved dramatically in recent times, I think, Vodafone. In your experience, which is the best telco and which is the one you avoid like the plague? And are you willing to pay more for better coverage? Do you lock yourself into a contract, confident that whether it's Telstra, whether it's Optus, Vodafone, that you can trust their reliability? Or do you go month by month? And you'll change telcos depending on what deal is out there and whether you think someone's going to offer a better service. 131873, Telstra shares today traded down just a little, $4.62. Coming up on the program, one of the best minds in Australian business, Jeff Wilson, on the tax changes to family trusts, the impact this is going to have on small business. Does look like this afternoon there'll be some delays in Parliament. Business confidence across the country falls yet again. And I'll have a look at a successful small business that aims to make life a little easier for new mums when they need to feed their babies when they're out and about. The markets today, the AX 200, very much flat. It was up by 0.7 of 1 point. So you might say flat. 8,784. The All Ords just down slightly. One Australian dollar worth 69.9 US cents. I want to hear from you on the program tonight. Tell me about your experience with telcos. You can send me a text message 0460 873 873. But jump on the line. Have your say. 131 873.
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33: Legislation has been due to go to federal parliament this week, which will dramatically change the way discretionary trusts, family trusts are taxed. Labor needs the support of the Greens. The Greens have confirmed this afternoon they'll seek a Senate inquiry. They're accusing the federal government of watering down their changes. The 30% tax means trustees will have to pay a minimum tax rate, 30%, on taxable income of a discretionary trust, whether the beneficiaries receive a distribution or not. And the problem is many small family businesses are built on these trusts. There's going to be a window to allow for restructuring, but that'll mean huge costs for businesses. The Treasurer, Jim Chalmers, quizzed during a Labor caucus meeting today by some backbenchers, and there's now a suggestion that he's talking to the states about waiving stamp duty for individuals and businesses who have to bear those restructuring costs. Jeff Wilson from Wilson Asset Management is one of the best business minds in the country, and I want to hear his thoughts. G'day, Jeff.
2: How you going, Clinton?
33: I'm good. Appreciate you joining me on the show. For those that haven't followed this closely, it was announced in the federal budget. How does the tax change work?
2: Well, effectively, and to me, this is the sad part about it. This legislation has been in for 20, 30, 40, 50 years. And of the 2.7 million small businesses that have set up, most of their accountants would say, look, you have your business and then a company, and then put that money from there into a trust. And that's another sort of holding entity,
33: yep,
2: which then you can distribute that money out from there. And that allows you to potentially pay some of that money to yourself or pay some to your wife, or your parents or your grandparents. It allows you to distribute that money. Now, the tax on that money when it's distributed, effectively, if it's less than the bottom tax rate in Australia, that sort of comes in at about $19,000, then those individuals pay no tax on it. And what the government is saying, and which is logical and I think reasonable, is that because you're using a trust structure, you can allow people to get money and pay very little tax. And they're saying, look, you should pay 30% tax. And no one's really arguing too much about that. What they're arguing is the sort of the disaster in the legislation, which effectively means that you could end up paying, I think on our numbers, close to 69.7% tax if you don't restructure in a certain way. And like, good on the Greens for putting it to the government. I think the tough thing is, and having a Senate inquiry, because this legislation, all this legislation, the capital gains tax legislation on Australian businesses, houses, etc., that and this tax legislation has been rammed through very quickly, and really hasn't had time for people to discuss, understand clearly, and digest. and the unintended consequences in terms of the negative impact on, you know, the carpenter or the plumber or the guy who owns the cafe around the corner. You know, they're doing it tough, you know, with the economy, interest rates up and, you know, economic activity slowing anyway. And this is just going to be worse. And, like, we actually did some numbers. This new trust legislation, in theory, will raise $4.5 billion over the forward estimate. So that's over the next 5 years. Unfortunately, for, you know, anyone who's got a trust structure, you've got to get advice and then you've got to restructure. And we've estimated the cost of those two things is going to be between $8 billion and a little over $13 billion. So it's effectively, you know, nearly twice or three times the amount of tax that's going to be raised is going to be a cost to Australians, Australian businesses, and anyone that has one of these structures.
33: And you're effectively talking about small, often family-run operations.
2: 100%, because, like, this legislation has been there, and if anyone has gone to see an accountant, they would have recommended this.
33: Is this another indication that really the federal government, in particular the Treasurer, Jim Chalmers, they don't really understand how small business operates?
2: Oh, totally. Like, to me, this is, you know, we spent millions of dollars, or the government did, having an economic round table, what, a year and a half ago, and the focus was productivity. Now, how can you make Australia more productive when you bring in this legislation, which, you know, say on average is going to cost $10 or $11 billion just for the people to get advice and get restructured? Yeah, and that's two times the amount of money it's going to raise in the next 5 years. What negative impact that'll have on productivity? Like, every additional rule you put in place, every additional person that's employed in the public service makes a negative impact on productivity. And here we're trying to encourage productivity. So you actually, yeah, you know, in terms of, you know, I've talked about, you know, the new capital gains tax on housing. We've seen what it's done to the housing market. You know, house prices fall. So you increase a tax, a new capital gains tax on businesses, which they've done as well. Well, what's going to happen to Australian businesses? They're going to fail or fall. So if you want people to invest, and you want capital that's, you know, long term, you know, to help improve the productivity of Australian businesses and help for aspiration and growth, this is exactly what you wouldn't do.
33: Exactly.
2: Like, it's really like, yeah, like, it is unbelievable that they can do this. And to me, the unbelievable part is they can, you know, they're gaslighting the Australian people, and they can, you know, have a straight face, you know, when they say, you know, this is, you know, we're trying to improve the productivity in Australia. And, like, Australia, you know, the big problem in Australia is the fact that we've had, you know, no productivity growth for the last 7 to 10 years. And that's why interest rates are going up, because the, you know, the biggest driver of inflation is wage growth. If you have 4% wage growth, but you have 1.5% productivity, you only get 2.5% inflation. And then interest rates would be coming down. It's economic insanity.
33: It's shooting ourselves in the foot. Always good to talk to you, Jeff. We'll talk again soon, hopefully.
2: Thanks, Clinton. Thanks.
33: Jeff Wilson from Wilson Asset Management. Good text message here from Paul in Padstow. Doesn't matter who's in office. Our tax system is a band-aid on another band-aid. Fix 18% tax across the board. Wages, companies, trusts, etc. No exemptions. You just make it simple. 131-873. G'day, Peter.
4: G'day, Clinton. I didn't think I was going to be on that early, but thank you for taking my call. Look, I listen to your show nearly every night, and you invite these economic people on, and they're all saying the same thing, that Jim Chalmers is ruining this country. My question is, if everybody thinks he's ruining the country, how on earth does Jim Chalmers think he's doing the right thing? Is he that delusional?
5: Well, he doesn't have any qualifications when it comes to economics. That's the reality. We touched on that last night. He has a doctorate because he completed a thesis on his hero, Paul Keating. Just because you like somebody, whatever you think of Paul Keating, let's be honest, he introduced a lot of critical reforms to the economy back in the 1980s under Bob Hawke that changed the way our economy operates. But just being a fan of a bloke and then studying him doesn't mean that you're capable of the same thing.
4: Yep. It just amazes me. I mean, I talk to people in business every day and everybody's saying the same thing, that we're basically going down the plug. And yet you've got Albo and Chalmers basically saying, no, everything's great. We're back on track and all this. I just don't get it.
5: Absolutely, Peter. And this will scare you. A little later in the program, I'll bring you a part of what Jim Chalmers said in Parliament today in response to an IMF report that's been released that shows that we are on track to have some of the highest inflation rates globally in the developed world. This will scare you when I'll play you what Jim Chalmers had to say. 131873 is our number. The Commonwealth Bank AGM will be held tomorrow. And the Finance Sector Union has confirmed today that they've reached a new pay deal for some of the lowest paid workers who work for the CBA. There'll be a 13% pay rise over 3 years for many of the Commonwealth Bank employees. Now, it has to be put to a formal vote of the CBA workers, but the FSU, the union, is recommending they accept it. So that means tomorrow, where there may well have been some protests outside the AGM, it'll go ahead without that. There'll also be a special committee put together about how AI will affect their jobs into the future. So the CBA meeting tomorrow should be peaceful. Still to come on the program, the market wrap.
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28: There's a crash, Old Northern Road at Wiseman's Ferry, just near Singleton Road. Lane Cove North, the earlier prang on Epping Road's been moved to Centennial Avenue. Give it an hour and Heathcote Road will close between Lucas Heights and Heathcote for scheduled roadworks. 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
5: Clinton Maynard with Money News tonight. The ASX 200 very flat today, 8,784 points. It literally looked like the tech stocks that led the sell-off. So 8 of the 11 sectors were in the green. But tech and mining closing down. So some of the key stocks included Xero, shed 2.9%, 59.71. WiseTech Global down by 2.8% to 33.11. Lithium producers also fell. PLS sold down 8.6%, $3.08. Mineral Resources down 6.7% to 45.81. The reason for that was what happened in the EU overnight. There is a new China-EU trade deal when it comes to cars. Now, at the moment, 650,000 Chinese EVs and hybrids are imported into the EU every year. That is going to be cut to 350,000. We are, of course, a major exporter of lithium, lithium within the batteries that fuels EVs. So as a result of that, our lithium producers have suffered on the market today. It looks like investors have taken some profits out of the mining sector as well. BHP down 1.8%, 61.28. Rio Tinto down 2.4%. $161.
1: Wrapping up the business day, Money News with Clinton Maynard.
5: Some feedback about Telstra and the other telcos. Which one do you prefer? Well, Stuart says on the text line, simple, Telstra. Paul says, I think Telstra remains the best coverage. It's the point of difference. That's why they fight so hard not to share their network with some of the resellers. So the AGM held today and the outage that occurred on the 8th of July was one of the talking points, one of the significant talking points. The chairman, Craig Dunn, addressed the issue. At one point, he did cop it from one of the shareholders. Peter Starr jumped up and he said that Mr. Dunn should have been the public face. Vicky Brady at the time, if you cast your mind back to July, the CEO, she was out of the country. And that meant the chief financial officer, Michael Acklin, had to make all the public commentary. And Mr. Starr, who's just one shareholder, said that Michael Acklin was like a fish out of the water. I, at the time, was watching those press conferences and I thought he handled himself reasonably well as a CFO. Vicky did return to the country. Vicky Brady returned to Australia, but Michael Acklin had to hold the fort. It's fairly rare that a chairman would actually take the reins then on an executive chairman in that situation. The Telstra chairman did say that 99% of the 33,000 complaints had now been finalised. And as a result, $1 million had been paid out, which to my way of thinking is fairly small when it comes to compensation. Because there was also a report that was released today. FTI Consulting compiled a report on behalf of the Australian Consumers Action Group, the Communication Action Group. And it found the outage cost of the economy was more like $500 million, which seems to be over-egging it just a little. I want to speak with an expert who understands this sector better than anyone. Paul Baudet is a leading telecommunications analyst and has been across what occurred at the meeting today. Hi, Paul.
3: Good evening, Clinton.
5: There was a little bit of shareholder anger today against Craig Dunn. Do you think Craig Dunn, he was accused today of not fronting up when it mattered during the outage, do you think he should have been front and centre?
3: No, to be honest, I think this for the first time that, you know, we even realised that. I think, you know, that, you know, the outage was a problem, of course, but, you know, Telstra handled it fantastic and Acklin did a good job. I think that's, you know, that's a bit overdoing it. I mean, whoever does it, you know, somebody has to do it. Senior from Telstra has to do it, and Vicky was out of the country. So now, I think, you know, they're making a big of an issue of what not really is an issue.
5: I think from the point of view of shareholders, maybe not from customers, but the fact that they've paid out is what I think is as little as $1 million in compensation, I think that's actually a win for the shareholders.
3: Yes, that's true. I mean, it of course, it's extremely difficult to make that sort of exact judgment. I mean, I totally agree. You know, the cost to the economy and, you know, the cost to the society is significant. It's much more than the $1 million and absolutely in the hundreds of millions of dollars. But, you know, how can you actually, first of all, you know, you cannot, a company like Telstra or Optus or anybody, you know, gas company, electricity company, you know, if something like that happens, if they would have to compensate for that sort of economic cost, yeah, then what's the end of it? You know, another outage might be $5 billion to the economy. You know, a company, you know, could say Telstra just fold up because you know you have to pay $X billion. So it's a difficult issue. It's, you know, what they do, they compensate directly to people who are affected, yeah. And that's it. It becomes increasingly more difficult because every single time something happens, the first thing people ask, you know, is for compensation and punishment and, you know, regulatory issues, etc. Yeah, this is a national asset. This is a national issue. It's not just a Telstra issue or an Optus issue. And I think as a country, we really will have to start looking at the as a national asset rather than a Telstra asset. And how are you going to handle outages that are coming? There will be more of them, yeah? And there will be, you know, cyber attacks and things like that. You know, these are all national issues we need to address nationally and not just as a Telstra issue.
5: And we're more reliant on all of our telcos than ever. Yesterday, the share price closed down 2.5%. It was down today as well, but it was down 2.5% yesterday. And most analysts believe that was linked to Starlink. Is Telstra, do you think, underestimating the role Starlink is going to play in our economy going forward and now the way we use telecommunications?
3: I think you're now hitting a very sore nail, Quinton, because what we have seen happening actually over the last 20 years, yeah, is that, you know, it are those Googles and Facebooks and WhatsApps and Zooms and whatever that have taken over a lot of what was value-added revenue for Telstra over all those years. So Telstra has become basically utility, and you know all the extra services are taken over by you know the American, mainly the American conglomerates. Yeah, and the same will applies to Starlink, to satellite. Already Starlink offers services directly to customers. You can go on the website and you order a service. You don't have to go to Telstra. So you know there is absolutely that situation that all of those value-added services are moving away from Telstra. Telstra becomes simply a utility. Yeah, and that then, of course, you know, investors will judge that on that base, not as a high-tech company, but as a utility similar to electricity, water, etc.
5: Good to talk to you. Thank you for your time today, Paul.
3: My pleasure.
5: Independent telecommunications analyst Paul Woodday. So I'd be keen to hear from you on Starlink, whether you use Starlink. I've had plenty of feedback from our listeners previously saying they've found it to be a good service, 131873. Now, just on that compensation issue, I'm an Optus customer, and when Optus had the outage a few years back, they provided data, extra data. You didn't have to apply for compensation. You were just given extra data. Well, personally for me, that was of no benefit. I go nowhere near using all my data allocations, and I think most Australians fall into that category. 131873, if you are a Telstra customer, did you even go through the process of applying for compensation? I want to bring in Adam. He's got a feeling about the compensation. G'day, Adam.
0: Hi, Quentin. How you doing?
5: I'm good, my friend.
0: Hey, so just touching on the comment of compensation or low compensation being good news for shareholders, I actually would disagree. And the reason why I would disagree is because earlier in the day it was mentioned that, you know, Starlink is coming in and that's going to affect market value and such and such. So, you know, with low compensation, that would lead to less public trust and people thinking to themselves, well, if I'm not going to be compensated for, you know, something bad that's happened, then why don't I switch to Optus or Vodafone? I mean, I use Vodafone myself. It's not the best, but, you know, I would be thinking if something goes wrong, I would be entitled to some sort of compensation. And I'd like to think business owners would be feeling the same way as well.
5: So you reckon that whether it's a business owner or a private individual, if they feel that the compensation is inadequate or they had to jump through too many hoops, they're going to think, well, stuff this, I'll just switch to Optus, switch to Vodafone.
0: Well, that's right. I mean, if you're a business owner operating,

0: 31873. Every time I mention this issue, so many people tell me they've used it and it's been effective. Weight loss medication. The variations that are out there seem to have been effective for many people. I've at times wondered whether they're being oversubscribed, but it seems that many Australians have benefited from products like Ozempic. Well, there's going to be a bit of a change in the market. Now, for many people, if they use Ozempic, they've been prescribed Ozempic by going to a GP. But there is a telehealth US company that is huge worldwide, Hims and Hers, Hims and Hers Health. You might not have heard of them, but they're now in our market. Well, announced today that Hers is coming here. They already own the Jupna brand. Now, that brand is an Australian company called Eucalyptus. Hims and Hers purchased Eucalyptus a little early this year at $1.6 billion. So there's a lot of money involved. They also now own the men's health brand called Pilot. Now, this has allowed many people to have a telehealth appointment, not actually seeing somebody face-to-face, and then to be prescribed a weight loss medication, Ozempic and the others. They don't direct you straight to a GP face-to-face. So it's a little bit like the issues we touched on yesterday. Same things happens with some of the illegal tobacco products. I just wonder whether that's going to be a wise way going forward. Hims and Hers Health, if you've actually had some success using Ozempic and the other weight loss medications, were you prescribed those drugs with a telehealth appointment? Because it seems that in the future it's going to become more common.
1: The United States is planning to live stream an execution. The man facing the firing squad is one of the most hated people in America. He killed 13 people at a US Army base. But do they really want to follow the lead of Afghanistan, Iran and North Korea? They haven't done something like this in 90 years. Are kids going to be able to watch it? Don't play a part in messing with young minds. Don't lower yourself to the standards of your enemy. And don't turn the monster into a martyr.
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2: Good to have your company on the program. The International Monetary Fund has released its latest World Economic Outlook report. So this is where they forecast unemployment, inflation rates. And for Australia, they do forecast that our inflation rate will ease in the next 12 months from 3.9% this year to 3.1% in the next year. Now, of course, that is still beyond the Reserve Bank's target band, which is 2 to 3%. But at 3.9%, we will have the fifth highest rate of advanced countries. We'll only be behind Iceland, Greece, Austria and Andorra. Well, Jim Chalmers was questioned about this today, and he got up there in question time and started bragging about his economic record. And, of course, he pointed towards global factors.
3: The global outlook is fragile. Secondly, global supply shocks are becoming more frequent, and the war in the Middle East is evidence of this. And thirdly, the conflict is causing inflation peaker. It's important to remember that even though we've got a lot coming at us from around the world, we've got a lot going for us here in Australia as well. Yeah. We've got faster economic growth than all but one of the major advanced economies. We've had lower average unemployment of any Australian government in the last 50 years. And we've also got a sliver of gross debt as a share of our economy compared with the major advanced economies as well, Mr. Speaker. And that's because we have made some progress cleaning up the mess left behind by those opposite and by Josh Frydenberg.
2: Ah, he had to have a crack at Josh Frydenberg, didn't he? And then it got worse because he insisted the government has been cutting spending.
3: In every single one of our eight budget updates, we've had savings. Responsible economic management. In Josh Frydenberg's last budget, he had no savings. And that's when inflation was higher than 6% and absolutely rocketing.
2: So firstly, let's just be clear. This current government, if you take out the COVID period, is the highest spending government since the mid-1970s, when Gough Whitlam sent the country broke. And does he really have to bring Josh Frydenberg's name into it? Well, of course, they're playing politics because Josh Frydenberg is in the press this week because he's releasing his memoir and they want to make out that... And look, I think Josh Frydenberg probably does want to make a comeback to politics, but they can't help themselves, can they? I don't think Jim Chalmers right at the moment should be bragging about the federal government's economic record.
1: And now on Money News, the market wrap.
2: Very much a flat day on the Australian share market. The ASX 200 up by 0.7 of 1 point. So not a strong day on the market, but 7 out of the 11 sectors finished in the green, but it was a flat day. Now, that's very much because tech stocks were down. Information technology stocks down by 4.3%. Materials, so miners, down by 2% as well. Utilities and financial stocks, the banks, up by 1.8% and 1.39%, respectively. Josh Gilbert from El Toro Australia joins us for our market wrap. G'day, Josh.
4: Great to meet you, Jensen. How are you?
2: A flat day overall, but there is some volatility in there, particularly in the tech sector.
4: Yeah, look, I think it was one of those days that looked quiet on the surface, right? But with that flat finish, but actually if we dive a bit deeper, we had plenty of movement. Like you say, tech down 4%, miners dropping as well. And I think when you have two sectors like that, most days you'd see the index lower. What saved us really was the banks. You had CBA up more than 2%, the rest of the big four not far behind either. And given that the financial sector is such a big chunk of our market, that was enough to sort of cancel out the damage on the other end. So, yeah, look, flat finish, but there was plenty of money moving around out of tech into the sort of steadier end of the market.
2: Why is it the tech stocks suffered? I know there's been a sell-off of chips overseas.
4: Yeah, so really in Australia, we have this old adage that when the US sneezes, Australia catches a cold, right? And that's exactly what happened. You had US chip makers with a rough night, and it was really coming from the memory sector. It was a Chinese memory maker called CXMT, basically saying they'd made progress on a new chip design. That hit Micron, which is one of the biggest memory chip makers in the world. That rolled straight through to Asia, where we have two of the other biggest memory makers in SK Hynix and Samsung on Korea's market. So although we don't have a chip maker on ASX, you had that damage landing on sort of the rest of the AI names.
2: I mean, similar to tech, what jumped out at me on the markets today with lithium producers, PSL, PLS, I should say, were down 8.6%, mineral resources down 6.7%, and very much related to the fact that the EU has made a decision to limit Chinese imports of EVs. They're going to cap it at 350,000 a year, and then that affects our lithium producers.
4: Yeah, exactly. You know, those names sort of struggle today. You know, lithium prices got smashed in China, obviously, after that news as well. And, yeah, we've obviously got a pretty large weighting of those sort of lithium names on the local index. So they really struggled. And as you say, the miners dragged down the broader index. We also had copper under pressure today, which didn't help the likes of BHP as well.
2: Who would you list as your winners and losers today, Josh?
4: Yeah, like you say, underneath that flat finish, I think the energy names really came out the best. AGL up 4%. You had Origin in there as well. The banks did pretty well. So I think for me, in a market like this, although we don't necessarily benefit from this broad move that we have in techs, in the tech sector, but ultimately, whatever happens in AI, people still pay their power bills. They still do their weekly shop. And that's why we're seeing those companies like AGL and Origin doing well today. I think sometimes boring can be brilliant, Clinton.
2: Defensive stocks. Thank you, Josh.
4: No problem at all. Thanks very much.
2: Josh Gilbert, analyst with El Toro Australia. Now, tomorrow the Commonwealth Bank meeting is on, so there'll be a fair bit of focus on the banking sector in general tomorrow.
1: The latest in finance, the markets and business. Money News with Clinton Maynard.
2: Still got some feedback coming in about telcos. Which are the best telcos? Which ones do you avoid? And what Starlink is like. Lyle says, I use Starlink when I go to remote areas, particularly in WA. It is brilliant. Stuart says, a friend of mine presently works in the Kangaroo Valley in New South Wales, living near the Kangaroo Valley Golf Course. Well, that's nice. An Optus user has now had to purchase a mini Starlink system so they can call from home reliably at night, and it seems to be working. On the data allowances that were provided, Herbie says, I think Telstra did offer some extra data, to which you had to officially accept as compensation, because then you couldn't ask for compensation in a class action. But Herbie points out, do you really need extra data? Most people don't use all their data allowances. Chris, thank you for your message. The Optus privacy breach happened in September of 2022. Has any compensation occurred with them regarding a privacy breach? No. Again, there was talk of a class action there with Optus, but it didn't go very far. 131873. The Reserve Bank's board minutes from their September meeting have been published today. And again, like most of the analysts expect, they are pointing to an increase in the official cash rate next month. So the cash rate was lifted by 25 basis points when they met on the 29th of September, 4.6%. Most analysts believe in November the rate will be increased by another 0.25. According to the minutes released today, the decision made in September came after members concluded that the upside risk to inflation flagged in August had largely materialised, that inflation remained too high, with a return to target contingent on slowing economy, increasing in productivity and stable inflation expectations, which haven't incurred. It also noted that rising oil prices during the month as the Middle East conflict broadened, as well as inflationary impacts from artificial intelligence and the boom there, greater domestic capacity pressures than previously assumed. So the decision was unanimous to increase rates on the 29th of September. Minutes also showed that the members briefly considered leaving the cash rate unchanged on the possibility that downside risk to activity and employment could prove larger than expected. But the likelihood is, based on the minutes released today, as the inflation rate is not coming down quick enough and the cash rate will be lifted again next month.
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2: Now, this is a smart small business. It's called Bubby Stubby. It's a way to keep a baby's bottle warm when you're out and about. I want to bring in a mum and daughter pair, Julie Buchanan and Kate Byrne, who've come up with this concept after Kate, as a new mum, endured the battles of trying to feed Bub when out and about. Hello, Julie. Hello, Kate. I'll start with you first, Julie. You're the brainchild of this business, I understand.
13: Well, it was kind of a joint effort. Good evening, Clinton, and thank you for having us on. Yeah, it was sort of a bit of a joint effort, really. I mean, I think I really can't take credit for the initial idea. I think Kate was the one that kind of came up with the idea that put something in our heads, and it sort of grew from there, which has been fantastic.
2: So, Kate, thank you for coming on the show. Tell me what the problem was that you encountered as a new mum.
14: So I was feeding my son Reed, like bottle feeding him from a quite young age, and I struggled with keeping the bottle warm when I wanted to go out, just even down to the beach. I live in DY, or to the shops. You know, I'd heat the bottle at home, and by the time I'd gotten out the door packing everything, it had gone cold. So it was just, it made it quite stressful and hard, and was just something that I struggled with. And initially what I did, and what then ended up being Bubby Stubby, is I'd warm the bottle at home and then put it in a, you know, a traditional, like a stubby holder.
2: Yep.
14: And that would just keep it warmer for longer. So I could go down to the beach or go down to the park, and then it would be ready for whenever my son, you know, if it was in an hour and a half, whatever it was, the bottle stayed warm, which it just was a game changer in terms of the planning and the stresses of, yeah, keeping a bottle warm or having to ask a cafe or a parent's room or whatever it is. It just, yeah, it was one less thing to worry about.
2: And Julie, tell me how you managed to turn it into a business.
13: Well, I guess it came from something that, you know, I saw that it was an idea that we thought it's needed and wanted. And being a mother myself of three, I wish that I'd had something like that myself. I was forever, you know, sitting down drinking unnecessary coffees just so I could warm a baby bottle on the go. You know, I think that my caffeine habit being a mum was a problem. But, yeah, it just, when Kate sort of turned up with this idea at the beach, I said, what a great concept. You know, how can we develop this So every mum can have this problem, because I know myself, I felt the stress and it was causing her stress, and I thought, such a simple idea, yet, you know, it works.
2: And so it doesn't use batteries or anything like that to keep the bottle warm?
13: Nothing. No, right. There's no charging, there's no batteries, there's nothing like that. It's just a simple, sort of like an insulated, sort of double stainless steel insulated cup that, you know, our biggest issue, one of our first biggest issues was coming up with something that could fit. We like to think all bottles. We haven't come across one baby bottle that doesn't work, but coming up with a holder that would hold all different size bottles, because baby bottles come in all shapes and sizes, as you may be aware.
2: And that's the key. Those big popular Stanley flasks, for instance, they're huge, so that the bottle would just sink in that. Congratulations on the business. I know that you've been selling and scaling up through Amazon, so that's how we can get hold of it?
13: Shopify is kind of what we're doing, or through our website ourselves, which is, you know, Bubby's Dubby. Actually, if you just Google Bubby's Dubby, it's BUBBI, spelled a little differently.
2: Yep.
13: We sell from our website through the Shopify store, but you can also get us on Amazon. But, yeah, it's, you know, we're offering free shipping around Australia. We have six colours, you know.
2: Well done. Congratulations, Kate. Good on you, Julie. That is great Aussie innovation. Kate Byrne and mum Julie Buchanan. So if you're interested, if you've got a baby in the family, just Google Bubby Stubby. Just good to see young Australian businesses doing something innovative.
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2: Now, just back on the issues of the best telco and the one that doesn't offer the best service. Years ago, Vodafone had a terrible reputation. The nickname was Vodafail. Well, Rob's just tipped me off to this one. They've notified some of their customers on mobile plans that from the 11th of November, they're updating the plan. And, for instance, one of their plans, the Vodafone Infinite plan, the monthly fee will increase by $5. Well, we are living in an inflationary environment, but your monthly data allowance will also increase. So the reality is, for most Aussies with a mobile plan, that's useless because they don't need more data.
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2: More evidence economically we're in trouble. Business confidence has fallen for the third straight month, sliding minus 19 index points in September, minus 13 index points in September, according to the latest NAB monthly business survey. Business conditions had held steady at minus one index points previously, but now down by minus 13. And of course, the Treasurer, Dr. Jim Chalmers, the doctor in Paul Keating, says everything is wonderful, nothing to see here. That's Money News.
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20: Good evening, I'm Jamel Wells. The Prime Minister says the government will do everything possible to block the potential live stream of a US execution. The Trump administration has raised the possibility of broadcasting the firing squad execution of mass shooter Nedal Hassan. Australia's eSafety Commissioner says she lacks the power to prevent the video being streamed here. Anthony Albanese has told the ABC he's seeking advice on how to block the footage.
21: I find the idea of live streaming the death of anybody completely abhorrent. We should do whatever we can to stop that occurring. I don't know why anyone would want themselves to watch such an event.
20: Small businesses and families that use trusts to manage their financial affairs are facing $13 billion in restructuring costs. The federal government will introduce legislation imposing a 30% tax on discretionary trusts. Labor claims a small part of the population uses the scheme, but Deputy Liberal Leader Jane Hume says small businesses use discretionary trusts to protect their assets.
22: We know that this is a legitimate business structure for so many businesses, particularly small business, and that they are now having to restructure their businesses. It's going to be incredibly costly, thousands of dollars per business to restructure their affairs. And that's before you ever get into stamp duty.
20: Veterans Affairs Minister Matt Keogh has been forced to apologise over another bungle in his portfolio. Some families missed an invitation to the 25th anniversary of the Afghan conflict at the War Memorial in Canberra. In one instance, an invitation was sent to a dead soldier rather than his parents. Food relief charities say they're turning people away. A survey by Second Bite has found most have seen a big increase in demand in the past 6 months. Chief Executive Daniel Moorfield says households are increasingly in need.
23: Unfortunately, having a job no longer guarantees you can afford to put food on the table. So what we're seeing is 82% of our charity partners reported more families seeking help, 75% had more single parents seeking help, and 58% had more working people seeking help.
20: Further charges have been laid after 10 people were injured after being hit by a car at a Newcastle Knights NRL Grand Final parade. An 18-year-old P-plate driver has been charged with another 8 offences. Authorities have closed at least 4 illegal tobacco stores in regional Victoria under new crackdown powers, and firefighters are trying to control a large industrial fire in Narangba, north of Brisbane. Checking sport, the Kangaroos and Kiwis have named their sides for Thursday's Rugby League World Cup opener. Lachlan Gray reports.
24: Broncos star Reece Walsh has retained his fullback jersey despite a strong case for Roosters grand final hero James Tedesco, who has missed out on a bench role in Walter's squad to face the Kiwis. Kiwis. Dolphins flyer Jack Bostock has been named for his Australian Test debut on the wing, with Trom Dvojevic on the other edge. Cameron Munster and Mitchell Moses are the Kangaroos halves. For the Kiwis, it's a new era in black and white for Kalyn Ponga, taking the fullback jersey ahead of Keanu Kenny, while 2018 Kangaroos World Cup winner Dan Gagai will line up in the centres for New Zealand. Lachlan Gray reporting.
20: On the second last day of the AFL trade period, North Melbourne's Zane Dersma has been traded to Melbourne. The Roos will receive picks 33 and 49, with pick 52 heading to the D's. A short time ago, South Africa were 4 for 148 and 273 runs behind Australia on the final day of the first cricket test in Durban. That's the latest news and sport.
3: Oh, the Blind Factory.
4: I'd love to read you some of the fabulous reviews that happy customers have left for the Blind Factory, but I'm busy reading this, so you're going to have to do it for yourselves. But it's easy. Just pop onto Product Review or Google, where you'll find words by the score, written by some very satisfied customers. In fact, there are so many of them that the Blind Factory is a multiple Product Review award winner.
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20: Possible showers overnight, cloudy tomorrow with a top of 19, Thursday showers and 20. Right now in the city, 16 degrees, 16 in Bankstown, 17 in Campbelltown and Gosford, 18 in Penrith. I'm Jamel Wells. 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
1: Across Australia, this is Nights with John Stanley.
28: Good evening, everyone. Welcome along. Welcome to Tuesday. And, of course, we've got a lot ahead of us tonight. Tuesday nights, we have our superannuation and finance clinic coming up in an hour from now. So we'll update you where we are, because some of the changes that were in the last budget, they're still making their way through the Parliament. And the legislation on trusts is going to be going into the Parliament tomorrow. So I know our Money News program and reporters will be right across all of that. We'll see where we stand in terms of superannuation and what advice you've got. We'll do that shortly when we kick off our superannuation and finance clinic. We'll do TV later as well. There's a couple of fascinating stories in relation to the world of television. Our TV guru will be with us. And, of course, we'll keep across all of the breaking stories for you. And given Parliament was sitting today and there has been a bit of activity in the Parliament, a lot of it on the coalition side is about Josh Frydenberg, and I noticed someone was calling it the Festival of Josh because he does seem to have been doing an interview everywhere. I think every couple of hours he seems to be popping up on either TV or radio, Josh Frydenberg, promoting the book that he's released. He's actually been on the 7:30 report, and there was a clip I want to play you shortly, and those of you who listen to the program regularly, I think, oh, he's going on about that again. Well, it's one of my hobby horses, and I think sometimes in politics, everything's looked at through the prism of politics, what impact's that going to have, what weapons does it give to the other side, and the idea of putting forward some sensible policies, just some policy ideas, just goes right out the window. And I reckon almost emblematic of that was a story that I touched on late last night when we go through the next day's papers, and I tell you what's going to be on the front pages. And one of them was a preview of a big announcement and a big statement today from the college that looks after emergency physicians, who were talking about the looming crisis in emergency departments in Australia, which relates to the fact that aged care, we have an aged care crisis and we have an ageing population. And they were talking about the numbers of people who are going to be increasingly presenting to emergency departments in hospitals, and that now we've got people who are waiting, people who are in limbo in hospital. That's now. And you look at the demographics, you just transpose the numbers from the recent intergenerational report, you're thinking, where are we going with all of this? And so that was released today, and there's been a little bit of talk about it, but I wonder if for a lot of people these days it's just too hard. And one thing that did strike me, because a lot of the problems are in West Australia, where you think the West Australian government would be rolling in money, the extra GST they're getting, the proceeds from mining over there. But they've got a crisis there. And one of the comments was it's 20 years of neglect from governments, and the old thing about federal and state governments pushing it back and forth to each other, the old blame game. And then I think back to Kevin Rudd, for instance. Remember, he became Prime Minister, and we had Labor governments in every state but one, and he thought this is a historic opportunity to fix the system, to actually look at how we can perhaps take over health nationally, and maybe the states can look after education. I think that was being talked about. Tony Abbott was making noises along those lines when he became Prime Minister with a very big majority. I think even Malcolm Turnbull, who threw a whole lot of thought bubbles around the place, even he talked about nothing ever happens. And so I look at this and think, because ultimately there are bean counters at state and federal level who think, well, how can we shift this across to the other side? And the best example is the private health insurance rebate, which is 30%, but above 65, it goes up. And so older people have a bigger rebate. And the notion there is that it means they can hang on to their private health insurance, but it's being cut in this budget. There's now pushback on that. But the people who drop their private health insurance, they're going to go to the public hospital system. And so that won't be on the federal government's tax bill. It'll be the state governments who'll be funding. Same taxes, same taxpayers. So if you think I sound frustrated, I'm frustrated. But anyway, we'll talk about all of that with my guest, who is a really deep thinker on all of these issues, but he's also someone who we've gone to repeatedly over the last 4 years on the issues in Ukraine, where the assault on Ukraine by Putin has just continued. It does look like Ukraine has done a phenomenal job in so many areas in defending itself, striking back at Russia, and to an extent also showing how you can actually conduct warfare in a much more cost-effective way. And there'd be a few people in some of the big defence industry firms going, this is a bit of a problem, because they like to charge a lot of money for their stuff. But is it being abandoned, Ukraine? What's happening around the world? All of this stuff is really important for the rest of us. So we'll talk about that. We might also talk briefly on the discussion about this live streaming of this execution. I did say last night, and I see today the Prime Minister's talked about it and others, I cannot believe it's going to happen. It's December the 3rd. You can hear already Donald Trump equivocating. Hard to tell what he's going to do, but it does look like someone's tapped him and said, hey, mate, this is not good. So we'll find out. I'd be shocked if it happened. So anyway, we'll talk about all of that shortly. And there's also the question of Josh Frydenberg, which we'll deal with shortly with our guests. So there's a lot to cover tonight. Love to hear from you. 131873 is the number. If you've got some thoughts on any of the subjects we're about to talk about, or if there's something else you think you want to bring up to discuss, this is a news hour. So if there's something else you think needs to be put up in lights, call us or give us a text. 131873 is the number at 13 past 8 right now, or 7 in Queensland.
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28: 16 past 8 past 7 if you are listening to us in Queensland. There's a lot to cover tonight. There's a lot happening on the federal political front. Of course, we've got small business up in arms over a whole range of things which are affecting them, and also the card surcharge ban. There's some interesting figures on that today as well, which I want to run past you too. But let's go to our news hour guest, Misha Zielinski, who we've spoken to for well over 4 years now, on and off, on what's happening on the other side of the world. We began speaking with him when he was reporting from Ukraine for the Australian Financial Review. He has a union background. He's also spent, I think, a fair bit of the last couple of years working with the NRL, and he's just come back from Ukraine. So he has views on a whole range of things. Misha, welcome back.
32: Good to be with you, John.
28: Let's just kick off with what's happening in Ukraine, because you do get the impression that... Well, this is Donald Trump, because this is ceasefire. I want to play a bit of this. There's two bits of this that are important, is that he announced a ceasefire and then said, well, I said it, so I'm expecting it to happen. But then he starts talking about the toll of this war. Now, I think he's talking about the recent toll. Can we just play this from today?
33: Russia and Ukraine agreed to a ceasefire, but both sides say they have not agreed to that.
34: Russia
0: Oh, they agreed. You know why? Because they said you agree. That's why. They agreed because I said they agreed. And that thing has to get settled. That war is a disaster. Did you see the numbers that just came out this month? 32,000, mostly soldiers, were killed. Young people, 32,000 killed. That war has to be over with.
28: Yeah, that's a recent toll. So, look, before we get to the ceasefire that isn't, he was saying this when he got elected again, that he'd have it over within a few days.
2: In a day. But, look, I mean, the thing about trying to end wars is that they're very complicated, that you've got a situation where Putin's made it very clear that unless he gets all of Ukraine, he's not prepared to have a deal. And so the Ukrainians have made it very clear that they're not prepared to be conquered. So you kind of have a pretty impossible starting point from the beginning, John. So the idea that you can just come in and broker a dirty deal and get it done, it's not business, it's not a property deal. You're dealing with sovereignty. Yeah.
28: And the point you made all the way along is that if Putin gets away with this and Zelensky cuts a deal, he gets a lot of what he wants, this is fantastic, and that'll embolden others around the world, like Xi in China and others in Taiwan.
2: That's right. So one of two things. It's either you teach Putin a very bad lesson, and so Putin thinks to himself that he can redraw borders in Europe by blood, and I just got back from Europe, and there's a lot of nervous nations there worried that have borders with Russia thinking to themselves, we might be next. And if he gets an opportunity to take a big chunk of Ukraine or a bigger chunk or as much as he wants, then that's obviously going to allow him to get ready for the next war. We thought in 2014 the world made a really bad choice. It said, look, if you take Crimea, will you be happy with that? And he said, yeah, I'll be happy with that. And of course, 6 years later, he was back for the rest. And, so that's the lesson to Putin. Of course, there are other dictators around the world, as you point out, Xi Jinping, China, looking at Taiwan. You've got others looking around the world thinking to themselves, I wouldn't mind to expand my borders. And so the world has to make sure that big countries can't destroy small countries because they don't like them.
28: What's it like in Ukraine? Because I remember when we first spoke, we'd been speaking to a lady who'd been running a business, and she was in a basement. She was making Molotov cocktails to give to people defending Kyiv. I think she was in Kyiv, I think.
2: Yeah.
28: So since then we've had different images of what's going on there. So what's it like?
2: Yeah, it's interesting. I've been there a lot of times now, and I've sort of lost count the number of times that I've been there. But by going back regularly, I get a sense of how the country has changed. And so the last time I was there in 2025, John, it was very bleak, very, very bleak. At the time, Trump had been elected. There was a sense that the weapons weren't going to be provided in the way they'd been provided. Trump was trying to force them into a deal that they didn't want to honor, that they wanted to keep fighting, but they weren't giving the support that they needed. And Russia at the time, even though it was coming at enormous cost, an unsustainable cost really, was grinding forward. They were grinding forward, capturing bits and bits of Ukraine over the days and weeks. And so it was very, very bleak sentiment. Interestingly, this time when I went, the war is actually going much better for Ukraine now. They've pivoted. They've changed their tactics. They're using drone technology very effectively. The Russians are basically not able to go forward. And in fact, Ukraine's actually recaptured some territory over the last few months. But, and this is the big but, the mood in the cities is probably the most bleak it's been since the beginning of the war. I was in Kyiv when the war started. The Russians got within a few kilometers of my hotel. This was the most unsafe, I guess, an under attack I've felt Ukraine since that time, since they fought the Russians out of the central part of the country back towards the east. I've visited the battlefront. But in terms of the cities themselves, they're under constant attack now, constant attack, hourly attack from jet drones, which have been improved. So the Russians now have basically worked out a way to attack Ukraine with very cheap drones. They've installed jet engines in them. So they're going much, much faster. You can't shoot them down very effectively, and they're very cheap to make, and they're attacking them on an hourly basis in their homes, in their places of work. And it's effectively making the city unlivable, unworkable. I was talking to someone, for example, the laws there are very strict where you can't keep a bank or a school open when there's an air raid siren. But, of course, if there's an air raid siren every hour, it basically makes banking impossible.
28: Yeah.
2: It makes schooling impossible.
28: Yeah.
2: I was talking to a family, and they said to me, it's not like COVID. Remember COVID where people were having their kids at school, at home, homeschooling. But the difference now is people got to work. People aren't working from home. So there's a wartime economy. So it's just making life impossible, which is the point. What Putin's hoping to do is if he can't win on the battlefield, he wants to make Ukraine unlivable. So he's been attacking electricity infrastructure over the last couple of years, trying to freeze Ukrainians in their homes during winter. But the scary thing now, the expectation in this winter, is that Russia's going to attack the water supply. Now, if they attack water supply, effectively after a couple of days, you lose sanitation, you lose fresh water. You can't live in a city beyond three or 4 or 5 days.
28: Of course.
2: So the plan, such as it is to make Ukraine unlivable and hopefully force them to leave the country. Now, that's not going to happen. Ukrainians will dig in. But that is the plan, and it's a very evil plan from Putin. Mm. But conversely, and this is the big difference from when we first started talking about the war, John, Ukraine is now able to strike inside of Russia, and they're doing it very deep into the country. They've disabled about 50% of Russia's ability to produce oil. So that's the bread and butter of the Russian economy. And so Putin actually is now starting to feel the pinch at home. Believe it or not, in one of the world's biggest oil and gas exporters, there are lines now for petrol. There are diesel shortages.
28: In Russia.
2: In Russia. Oh. They are importing refined petroleum products from India in Russia. So this is the kind of impact it's having. So the war's in an interesting spot right now, but, Trump trying to sell them out is probably the worst thing at the worst moment.
28: What I want to do, I noticed you making some notes when we heard those numbers from Donald Trump, because I think the numbers of the casualties of this debacle over the last four and a half years, a lot more than tens of thousands. So I think you've got some idea of that. Before we do it, though, just for our listeners in Greater Sydney particularly, if you're inside, you're not actually outside, weather is pretty shocking.
2: Yeah.
28: Clinton Maynard, Money News host and national news director, he's in the middle of it all. Clinton. Can you stay upright? You're being blown away, are you?
3: Yeah, John, good evening. I've just driven down Southern Cross Drive from the city towards the airport, so southbound. I've driven through just a torrential rainstorm. I know the official forecast from the Weather Bureau has been for the chance of showers, but I can assure you it's more than showers. It's absolutely hammering down along the eastern border of the city at the moment. I've just come through the airport tunnel, and it's starting to ease, but it is still raining quite heavily. But my warning to everyone who's on the roads, anywhere from the city down towards the southern suburbs, please take care. There is so much water on the road. Mm. Our stormwater system does not handle torrential rain when it comes on quickly very well at all. There is flash flooding along the road on General Holmes Drive and then through the airport tunnel. Fortunately, the drivers have been really great. The speed limit's just where I've been through is 80 k's. Most of the drivers are driving at about 50 to 60 k's an hour, some with their hazard lights on. It looks to me like it is starting to ease off now, but the road as a result is still going to be really slippery. You're still going to come across some big plains of water.
28: Okay. All right, Clinton, you keep heading home. We might check in with you a bit later on because I'm seeing some images. We've got some webcams up, and it looks very, very heavy. So if you're inside, as we are, that's what's going on outside. So if you can avoid going outside, and we do know the situation, of course, if you have a reasonably dry period, you get the stormwater drains get full of leaves, and I've seen around my area, whenever you get a big dump of rain, you see people out there with umbrellas and they're trying to get in their golf clubs, trying to get the leaves to move in the stormwater drain. So it could be a fascinating.
2: Is that the John Stanley method or?
28: No. I get someone else to do it. No. Now, Misha, just on the numbers, I'll take a couple of calls on this as well. And some of them are going to take issue with something you're saying, but in relation to, the numbers, over 4.5 years, there's not been much movement, has there, really? Is apart from a lot of people losing their lives?
2: Well, so since the beginning of the war, as I said, Russia attacked from the north, the east, and the south. Now, they got very close to the capital, but after that, the Ukrainians pushed them right out. And since then, the battlefront has stayed pretty stable. There's been back and forth a little bit over the last couple of years, but overall, you're right, it's a meat grinder. In many ways, it's both a high-tech war. We talk about the drones, we talk about all the new technology being used, but it's also a low-tech war. In many ways, it resembles World War One, where the tech had sort of gone further than the understanding of military tactics. And so now you're seeing Russia losing 30 or 40,000 troops a month. A month.
28: That's a month. That's a month.
2: Point, yeah. And so what Trump was talking about there was the monthly figure.
28: Yeah.
2: And so Russia, by estimates, has lost maybe 1.4 million troops in this war by casualties, so dead and injured. And that's an extraordinary number. They talk about 1% of their population, John.
28: Incredible.
2: This is extraordinary numbers. We haven't seen anything like this since World War II. And so that, I don't care how big your country is, that is an unsustainable casualty rate for any country.
28: Yeah. Oh, look, I want to get to a couple of calls on that in a moment, but Kim's called in Mona Vale up on the northern beaches because, of course, this is moving up and down the coast. Kim, we were just talking about flash flooding. You've got a bit there?
4: Yeah, hi John. I'm just driving from Collaroy to Mona Vale and it is absolutely torrential.
28: Obviously your wipers are on as quick as you can. Can you see?
4: Well, let me put it this way. It's that heavy, John, that the wife is just cutting it.
28: Yeah,
4: I'm just having to go really slow. Like Clinton said, you know, don't go any faster than 40, 50 clicks because it's absolutely relentless, John.
28: And then the flash flooding. You see that from those blocked drains.
4: Can certainly can. So Clinton's spot on with obviously his update with you with the city and South, and I just thought I'd better give you a buzz and your lady has put me through. So Clinton's right. Everybody needs to, if they don't need to be out on the road, John, don't go out.
28: Get off the road. Okay, good on you.
4: Stay home, stay safe.
28: Okay, good on you, Kim. Thank you. That's Mona Vale. And look, this is, again, anyone who's been through this knows what it's like. And you get to a point where you almost, well, you put your flashes on and try and pull over. But if you're on a road where you can't do that, that can be very, very difficult, not to mention dangerous as well. 131873 is the, number. Let's just go, can we go back to Clinton? Cause there's an issue. He's seen an issue which I think people need to know about. Clinton. Can we go back to you? Because there's a problem. Where is it?
3: John, I'm just on the Grand Parade. So just on the Grand Parade coming up towards not far from Sandringham Street, heading south towards San Susie. I've just passed a nose-to-tail car accident that's occurred where there's a fair bit of water on the road. So the water on the road is catching some drivers out. I'd suggest perhaps the car in front has quickly slammed on the brakes when they've seen the water.
28: Yep.
3: And a car behind them's just gone up the back. No one's injured. The cars have just suffered minor damage, but they're stopped there in the middle of the road. There was another car that was orange Falcon Ute that was in the left-hand lane where there's a lot of water on the Grand Parade. The stormwater drains aren't coping at the moment. It was just stopped completely. So just again, my warning is if you're driving south at the moment, Southern Cross Drive, Airport Tunnel, Grand Parade, there's a lot of water on the road. It is now, the rain's right easing off, but that water's going to remain on the road, I'd say, for the next hour or so.
28: Okay. All right. Good on you, Clinton. We'll keep our listeners across all of that. If only that was the only issue we had to deal with in terms of, you know, and it is serious. It's not easy if you're in the middle of that rain. But I want to go to Tony because Misha Zielinski's here talking about the situation with Ukraine. We've had you on with us. You've just come back from Ukraine 4.5 years. Tony, now you think Zielinski should be cutting his losses, do you?
5: Well, John, I used to believe the narrative that Putin's evil and that he's trying to invade Ukraine, but I actually did some research on this, and the fact is, NATO and the Western powers, they promised in the 90s that NATO would not encroach eastward towards Russia. In 2014, there was a coup in 2014 where the Western powers got rid of the incumbent president who was, he didn't want any smoke with Russia. He just wanted Ukraine to stay neutral. That's where I believe all the trouble started.
28: Okay, so he then decided to launch an invasion and assault on the place. Because it's not a war, it's actually an invasion, isn't it?
5: John, I believe Russia's trying to defend itself against NATO expansion. Western powers promised.
28: Okay.
5: They promised to Russia.
28: All right.
5: There's experts from Western countries warning that NATO expansion would.
28: But he wasn't being attacked in any way, was he? Was he being attacked in any way?
5: John, you know the history of NATO.
6: NATO's never invaded anyone.
28: Yeah, look, I've got a couple. That's a line that's coming out. Thank you for that, Tony, because just a response of that, because I mean, we're going back more than 10 years and prosecuting that situation, but yeah.
6: Well, look, I think it's important to point out that NATO's a defensive alliance. It's never invaded anyone. So the idea that Russia has to invade Ukraine to stop it from joining a defensive alliance, which is designed to protect it from being invaded by Russia, kind of is a circular logic that I find hard to follow. Look, when people talk about NATO expansion, there's two ways of looking at it. People say, oh, well, NATO is expanding eastward towards Russia. The way I contemplate it, it's actually nations scrambling to join NATO going westward. And why do they want to go westward? Why do they want to join a defensive alliance? Because they lived under the oppression of the Soviet Union for 70 or 80 years. And they know what these guys are like. And if your point to prove to the world is, listen, you don't need a defensive alliance. We're all right. We're the good guys. You can trust us. If the way to prove that is to invade your neighboring country, rape, murder, torture people, abduct children, kill families in their homes. It's not a very compelling argument to say, hey, listen, stick around with us. We're the good guys.
28: Yeah. Well, look, in the end, we try this out of entertain all of you. I've got a couple of people saying this. I will also say, and I don't know, it's so hard these days to know what's real and what's not. One of the things is that there's no doubt, one thing we do know is that Putin's got a very, very sophisticated operation that he runs out of Russia with, which sends bots and all sorts of stuff and spreads stuff through the West into this country. And so there was a data center got hit by one of the, I think one of the drones, one of the Ukrainian drones. The data center got smashed. This is, what, 2 days ago?
2: Yep.
28: And suddenly, a lot of the bots that were pushing Putin propaganda on social media disappeared.
2: The Russians have probably got the most sophisticated misinformation system in the world. They're very, very good at information warfare. They've been experts at that for centuries, really. It's been their way to sort of put their message into democratic ecosystems, into our messaging systems. And so they're very good at it. And you're right. When their system got taken out, suddenly all these accounts that present as, you know, true blue Aussie or American or UK or European actually are just Russian bots that went down.
28: Well,

0: person thought they were turning into the side street, but they saw the crossing there and they thought that was the side street. So this is where really, really poor visibility. I think that's what they're saying there. So, and look, let's take a break, come back in a moment. Getting some interesting questions about this. And also, see, this is one I'd like you to address. Before we get to today's politics, I'd like to know how a country with the same GDP as us can wreak so much havoc. This is to do with Ukraine and what they've done with drones and manufacturing defence weapons. And a lot of people here are saying, well, we should be thinking about doing the same thing. We're spending a lot of money on nuclear subs that'll be arriving, what 10 years from now? Yeah. Sometime. Okay, we'll come back in a moment. 24.5 to 9 or 8 in Queensland.
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0: And here's our guest tonight is Misha Zielinski, who is a, he's been a foreign reporter and foreign correspondent on the issues in the Middle East and particularly in Ukraine. He's been there. He's only been there recently. So we've been having your insight on this for the last 4 years. Just on the question of, Greg's message, I'd like to know how a country with the same GDP as us can wreak so much havoc. You say, Greg was probably referring to, Russia.
10: I'd say so, yeah.
0: And Russia creates havoc, but they have got nuclear weapons.
10: Yes.
0: And they do have, they rule a place with an iron fist in their defence budget. What's the defence budget?
10: Well, 1 in 2 out of every federal spending dollars goes towards their military, right? So you compare it to ours. Ours is much, much, much smaller than that. So basically, how can they cause so much havoc? They've dedicated their whole society towards doing that. The whole country now is basically a petrol station with a nuclear arsenal on top of it. And it's a panic room society where Putin runs everything and all resources are kind of directed to either protecting the regime or destabilizing the West. And so that's how they do it. So, you know, if you have a government that focuses very, very selectively on one thing, you can get a lot done. I mean, North Korea is a absolute basket case, but they've got nuclear.

0: their weapons too. So governments can get things done when they put their minds to them.
1: Yeah, at the expense of everything else.
0: Well, indeed,
1: and
0: exactly.
1: No one's going to complain. And then you think about, you go back to those of us who are around, think about the fall of the wall, the seemingly democracy sweeping through the place. You think about St. Petersburg being restored to its name, all the traditional old names, beautiful places. It's cold in winter, but it's a great place, Russia. Mm. And now they've been, this bloke's taking them down a path of
0: It's a real shame. I mean, I think that caller was talking before about, NATO expansion. I mean, I think one of the great tragedies of the post-Cold War era is what happened to Russia. If you look at what happened after World War II, the world kind of learned the lesson after World War One, which was you don't necessarily just punish your enemies and crush them into the dirt. You actually want to make sure that that you build up those countries into countries that are going to be, you know, responsible citizens. So the world did that with Germany and rebuilt Germany into a great country, and same with the Japanese. And funnily enough, they're now allied nations of the countries that we were at war with, you know, 80 years ago. Unfortunately, after the Cold War, Russia was allowed to be humiliated. You should never humiliate a great nation. And so humiliation, it happened with Germany after World War One, and that's how Hitler rose to power. And Putin rose a pretty similar kind of level of discontent inside Russia. Russia, unfortunately, with the collapse of the Soviet Union, was allowed to be humiliated. And that's perfect conditions for a dictator like Putin to rise to power and stay in power. And it's a tragedy because when you look at Russia's population, when you look at its resource endowments, when you look at its cultural capital, you mentioned all its beautiful culture. It's a fantastic historic nation that should be like a massive Germany. Mm. Instead, it's a petrochemical state with a nuclear arsenal rattling its fist at the world, and it's in deep decline. Its life expectancy is in the 60s. Mm. It's crazy. Like this is like got the life expectancy of a very, very poor nation. Yep. Enormous opioid abuse, enormous alcoholism, and they've lost 1.4 million young men fighting a stupid war. I mean, what a tragedy. What a tragedy. Putin talks about who ruined Russia and that the world's going to come ruin Russia. Putin ruined Russia.
1: Yeah, exactly. Look, we're going to get to local politics, and we've got the Albanese government fighting on so many different fronts at the moment. We've got Josh Frydenberg out there trailing his case every couple of hours. In the New South Wales Parliament today, we had someone jump into the parliamentary chamber. And I think in the end, one of the things we have that's great in this country is we can go and sit in the chambers, we can see our politicians, we can mix with them without the massive creation of security that you see in other parts of the world. Let's just take Judy, who's calling in about this. Hello.
2: Oh, hi, John. I'd just like to voice my opinion. I am so upset with this guy who went and jumped
1: into the parliament.
2: Yeah, the parliament.
1: Yep.
2: On the weekend, there was a 25th anniversary of what happened in Afghanistan. Dan Tehan, he got his, I was listening to Mark Levy, and Question Time today should have been about why did he do what he did.
1: Sorry, the fellow jumping. Look, thank you, Judy, because we had the fellow jump into the New South Wales Parliament. He was protesting on climate issues. Mm-hmm. We've also had in Canberra debates over, of course, the treatment of our veterans, which is, I think, we haven't looked after our veterans properly for as long as I can remember. That's an ongoing issue. It's amazing that we're still dealing with it. But thank you for your call. And I think anyone who I think defiles the notion that we have in our parliaments where you can sit and watch and take part in democracy, I think that's it's an attack on democracy.
0: Yeah, democracy is very fragile, John, and our institutions are important. And there's ways of doing this. There's lots of different ways you can express yourself. You can, with social media, you can do all sorts of things now. You can go run a petition, you can run a campaign, you can stand for parliament yourself, you can petition your local member. So I think turning up and ruining our parliament's sanctity is a really bad way of doing it. It's like an idiot turning up to sport and streaking onto the field, just looking for attention and really kind of degrading the experience for everybody else.
1: All right. Stuart's on the line here because, look, I think because we are talking about a ceasefire, and I think Zelensky's saying he'd be happy for a ceasefire as well. But
0: Trump announced a ceasefire that no one knew about. So the Ukrainians heard about it on social media, and the Russians said, oh, yeah, we've heard about that and we're in talks. So then Putin responded to Trump's ceasefire by immediately bombing Kyiv and Kharkiv within the hour, and then the Ukrainians responded. So no one's really observing the ceasefire.
1: I mean, what you're saying, I think, Stuart, here is that a ceasefire would be beneficial for everyone, wouldn't it?
0: Absolutely.
1: Would that be right, Stuart?
3: It's the energy. It was supposed to be an energy ceasefire. And to my mind, if energy keeps going up, you'll end up with a world in recession, and Europe in recession cannot support Ukraine. So, maybe there's a helicopter view. You've got to look at this, not just reducing US fuel prices, but also the global fuel price, which keeps the economy going, keeps Russia going, but it also keeps the rest of the world, and Ukraine is still dependent on foreign aid, effectively, through Europe. So Europe going into meltdown doesn't help anybody. If they can get an energy ceasefire, and somebody's got to start the conversation, and that at least happens, maybe they've got a better chance of lasting through the winter than if there is a continual energy war, which, as you said, is likely followed by a water war.
1: Yeah, he's got a very good point there. Yeah, because if you're hitting the fundamentals on both sides, if that's what a ceasefire involves, stopping hitting the utilities on both sides, that'd be a good thing, wouldn't it?
0: Absolutely. I mean, the Ukrainians have said they're up for it. Unfortunately, as I said, Trump announced that nobody knew anything about it, and it's been respected not at all because the Ukrainians and the Russians have continued shooting at one another. There's been precedents for it. Like, for example, the Ukrainians were allowed to continue shipping wheat and food to the world because there was a real fear at the beginning of the war that there'd be massive shortages of food, particularly around Africa, and that'd be a lot of destabilization. So the Russians and the world kind of negotiated an arrangement through the Black Sea so that they could get Ukrainian wheat out to the world. But the caller sort of makes the point that it was Stuart saying he's worried about oil prices. I mean, the reason why we've had crazy increases in oil and gas prices is because of the war in the Middle East. So unfortunately, President Trump's trying to dig himself out of a problem he created. Look, if you look at what prices have done this year, since the war in Iran started, since the Strait of Hormuz was closed, petrol prices have gone up 40% and diesel prices have gone up 70%.
1: Yep.
0: So even if, and at the moment, Russia can't even produce enough diesel, but even if they could put some level of diesel back into the market, they could put, they think, maybe 3 million barrels a month in. That's the US demand in a day. The daily demand is 30 million a day, and so barrels. So the idea, unfortunately, that any energy ceasefire is going to help global prices is not really going to be sufficient. What we need is to get Iran to open the Strait of Hormuz, but that's going to require a deal between Trump and the Middle East, which I'm not sure is going to happen.
1: Let's wait and see. Look, let's take a break. I want to come back and look at domestic politics. I'll look at the Josh Frydenberg situation, the problems besetting the Albanese government, where you see all that's going as well, at 12:30 to 9, 8 if you're in Queensland.
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1: 9.5 minutes to nine. Mrs. Zelensky's here with us tonight. Greg says Putin would only use a ceasefire to replenish his supplies. Putin won't give up and he'd prefer to follow his mentor Hitler and die in a bunker. That's probably true.
0: Yeah, I think it's pretty accurate.
1: Yeah, and look, the fellow that jumped into the parliament, he did ring this afternoon, but ultimately I think we should treat these people like streakers because they want attention.
0: Yeah, of course.
1: And the way we treat streakers now is you get the cameras away from them. Now, local politics, lots been said. I think it's been overblown, the whole Josh Frydenberg thing. I think the whole thing's blowing back on him because there's a lot of resentment within the Liberal
0: Party.
1: He's
0: getting a lot of attention for a private citizen.
1: That's right. So let's look at the government because you know a lot of people in the Labor Party. They must be worried. Their primary vote's 28, 29%. The way it's fractured, they would win the next election if it was held now, we assume. But really, that primary vote is one that would be scaring them witless in normal circumstances. So what are they saying, and how scared are the horses, if you like?
0: Well, there's a long way to the next federal election, John. And so, you know, a week's a long time in politics. The next election is not due till May 2028. So lots of things have to happen between then. I think the next big thing on the horizon is what happens in the Victorian state election. I think that will make it clear what people are doing. I think you'll potentially see probably a little bit of a trend back to the major parties of that. I think often what happens in times between elections, people have a bit of shit on the liver and they get a bit cranky and they say, oh, you know what, to buggery with everybody. And then when elections turn up, they say it actually tends to be a choice, not a hypothetical, right? And if you are angry at the government, which whatever the disposition of the government is, if you are angry, the best way is to vote for a legitimate opposition party rather than just sort of throwing your vote away in a protest vote. Now, of course, it's a bit different now because the so-called protest party One Nation is polling in the mid-20s federally and higher in some polls, higher in some states. And so that's kind of unprecedented in Australian politics. But what it's not unprecedented, John, is in global politics, this is a phenomenon we are seeing everywhere is the rise of, you know, right-wing nationalist populist parties. This is a thing we're seeing in Germany, in the UK, obviously in the United States. We talk about Trump a lot. You're seeing it more and more in France. The expectation is that Marine Le Pen will win the election after the next election in France. And so this is, you know, why we would be immune from that. I've always thought to myself, we're not immune, and people are cranky. They're cranky about costs of living. They're cranky about energy prices. They're cranky about
1: About everything.
0: Yeah.
1: And they were told, you know, that the basic message at the last two elections from Anthony Albanese as opposition leader and then as a prime minister seeking re-election, his core message was, the cost of living. We are going to help you with the cost of living. First of all, as opposition leader, and then saying, listen, we are better placed to deal with the cost of living. And we know that at that last election, all the qualitative research showed that people weren't really convinced, but they weren't convinced by the other side. So I think this surcharge ban, there's a story in The Guardian, all right? They've done some work and they've got this small flat white is a coffee price tracker. 17% of cafes, 70% of cafes have increased their prices since the start of the surcharge ban. On the average increase, 50% or more than 10%. Now, that's not covering the surcharge. That's multiples of the 1.5% surcharge fee. But the comment coming through, and people understand this, is a lot of these outfits, they've been running their little businesses and energy prices are going up, wages are going up, everything is going up, insurance is going up, and they've been wearing it and wearing it and wearing it as they've kept their prices where they are. So now, as a result of this, they're thinking, well, all right, we're gonna clean everything out and try and pass on to people some of these things that we've been wearing for the last couple of years. And that's not a great story for the government, because ultimately people are going to be having this conversation and knowing why they're going up.
0: Well, I think if the intention of the policy was to take away something that was annoying, which was people said it was annoying to have these surcharges thrown on top of you by, and effectively this was the businesses passing on the banking costs.
1: Yeah,
0: right? So it's the banks that are making all the money, not the small businesses. So if the intent was to take away an annoyance, and then what you've ended up doing is raising people's prices of their coffee or whatever other they're doing, whatever else they're buying, well, it remains to be seen whether or not it is popular at the end of the day. I've certainly heard plenty of people having an issue. I think everyone agrees with the idea of it, but perhaps the execution hasn't been perfect.
1: To say the least. and with 1 minute left, see, Alfred sends me this, and I get a lot of these. I speak to a lot of people. No one's ever been polled by the people I speak to. No one's ever been polled. But all the polls are pretty consistent, and it's showing what Alfred is saying. They all, including our mechanic, will vote One Nation in Penrith. Mm. Now, Penrith's a seat that Lindsay's, where it is held by the Liberals, by a very good MP who does a really good job there. Yeah. But the people there, they're going to take it out on both sides of politics, it would seem. And there's not even a candidate there. But if they find a ex-footballer or someone, they put them up there, they'll get their votes.
0: I think you'll see that out of suburban area like Penrith, Lindsay, regional areas of the Hunter, like places like that where people are feeling squeezed, where the mortgages are going up, where wages are going sideways and where prices are going up. I think you can expect people to say, I'm going to say it's none of the above. And that's what One Nation is really about. Yeah, it's about none of the above vote. Unfortunately, you also need to be able to govern. And, that's the test for One Nation. We've not seen whether
1: they
0: can
1: do
0: it.
1: We'll find out. Yeah, we'll see. We'll see where the votes go at Victorian election. We should talk again before then. All right. Thank you.
0: Thanks for having me, John.
1: Misha Zielinski, 3.5 to 9.
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3: Good evening, I'm Jamelle Wells. Labor's proposed tax on trusts has hit a new roadblock, with the Greens calling for a Senate inquiry. The federal government's pushing for a 30% tax rate on discretionary trusts. The Greens argue it's still unclear if the bill will close loopholes used by wealthy Australians. Without the minor party's support, the legislation currently has no path through Parliament. An independent senator is questioning the independence of a report on artificial intelligence. A parliamentary committee has provided recommendations on how to better handle the technology. David Pocock claims parts of the advice have been heavily vetted by the Prime Minister's office. Senator Pocock has told News 24 Labor and the opposition are ignoring expert advice.
22: It's a bit of a major party stitch up. When I actually loaded the letter up onto my computer, there's a whole bunch of track changes from the PM's office. So this is meant to be a letter from the committee, but clearly has been heavily vetted by the Prime Minister's office.
3: One of the nation's worst pedophiles will be extradited from Queensland to New South Wales to face more than 200 extra charges. Amy Drew reports.
23: Ashley Paul Griffith appeared in person for the hearing, his victim's supporters hurling insults as he was escorted from the dock. Griffith was sentenced to life imprisonment in 2024 after pleading guilty to hundreds of offences against dozens of children at early learning centres in Brisbane and overseas in Italy. A magistrate granting the application order for the 46-year-old to now be extradited to a Sydney jail to face an additional 202 charges. An extradition date is yet to be confirmed. Amy Drew, Brisbane.
3: A Pakistani national has been charged with trying to exit traffic a woman and two children out of Australia. Federal police received a tip-off the women and children were about to be trafficked via Melbourne Airport. The 37-year-old man faces up to 12 years jail if convicted. There's been flash flooding across parts of Sydney's south tonight due to heavy rain. There are reports of a number of road accidents and delays. And actor Selma Blair has been taken into custody after an incident on a flight from LA to New York. Police say the Legally Blonde star injured two flight attendants. Checking sport, Lebanon players are defending Mitch Moses after he defected from the Cedars to the Kangaroos for the Rugby League World Cup. Moses has played 8 tests for Lebanon, but will play halfback for Australia against New Zealand on Thursday night. His Eels teammate Jordan Samrani says Moses has done nothing wrong.
24: People are being a bit harsh on him, but I don't think that's fair, to be honest. We would love for him to play for us, but I mean, playing for Australia, that's the highest honour, so I can't complain, and I'm happy for him myself.
3: Nick Blakey has apologised for his role in the Pullman Hotel scandal that rocked the Swans AFL finals campaign after securing a trade to North Melbourne. Australia's in the box seat at lunch on the final day of the first cricket test against South Africa in Durban. The visitors have taken 2 wickets this session, with the Proteas 6 for 166, still 250 runs behind. F1 will return to Africa for the first time since 1993. With Rwanda to host the African Grand Prix. Rwanda will join the calendar in the early 2030s on a 10-year deal. And in the Premier League, Coventry City has beaten Newcastle 4-1. You're up to date. That's the latest news and sport.
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3: Showers overnight. Tomorrow, cloudy with a top of 19. Thursday, showers with a top of 20. More showers forecast for Friday. Right now in the city, 16 degrees. 16 in Bankstown, 15 in Campbelltown, 16 in Penrith. I'm Jamel Wills. 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
1: Good evening, everyone. Welcome along. Nobody, where you're listening to us here on this Tuesday night. For our listeners in Sydney, there's been a lot of rain up and down the coast, and it has, as always happens, when there's been relatively dry conditions, and then you've got the stormwater drains are full of leaves, a lot of flash flooding. I'm told, for instance, that there's an unplanned power outage at Merrylands and a wider area. This is from one of our listeners saying that it's expected to be fixed, oh dear, by 3 a.m. So settle in. Obviously, people these days can listen on the app and on their smartphones. Hopefully, they're charged, and we'll keep you going as well as we can over the next few hours. 131873, as always, is the number. We'll keep across any breaking news that's coming through. Thank you for all the feedback, those who've been with us for our news hour. And you can, if you're outside the area where you are listening to it, it can be downloaded as a podcast. And Mrs. Zelinsky, we always enjoy his insights on what's happening on the other side of the world. 131873 is the number. Superannuation and finance coming up shortly. And I just want to reinforce, because I mentioned this a moment ago, and I'm getting notes here, for instance, from people, and we get these notes, for instance, about just the credit card surcharges. This one says if I get $50 out at any club, the surcharge varies from $1.50 to $3.60, which is up to 7.2%. A lot of people are highlighting what these surcharges are, and there's also a lot of talk about cafes where they've raised their prices, and if the price has gone up by 10%, so if it's a $5 coffee going to $5.50, well, that's not covering the surcharge. That's covering the surcharge and significantly more. So the surcharge might have been 1.5%. But the point being made, and this is an economist that's looked at all these numbers, and there's actually an app which tracks coffee prices, but they've said a lot of these places, their prices haven't moved. So over the last couple of years, they've had higher energy prices, higher electricity bills. They've had increased prices everywhere. And they've been absorbing it. And so suddenly the surcharge ban has come in. And so they're figuring, well, let's just do what we should have done and pass a lot of this on, because we've been absorbing it and we can no longer absorb it. So that's the picture we're in these days. So look, let's get straight into our superannuation and finance clinic. I think every week we do this, it becomes even more relevant. Let's get into it right now.
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1: Yes, and before we introduce Joel Hardy, the network expert on all these subjects, we are, of course, providing here tonight general advice and information only, and always encourage listeners to get personal advice to ensure that their personal objectives, overall financial situation and needs are considered. All of that said, Joel Hardy, good evening to you.
0: Hello. How are you, John?
1: Good. The question of trusts is going to be looked at tomorrow. The legislation is going to come in. So once we see the legislation, and the truth is we've found out since the budget is the legislation can land, then people start looking through it, and then we find out whether the I's have been dotted and the T's crossed.
0: That's right.
1: So we'll find out then. But the International Monetary Fund, they've given a very bleak picture of the world economy.
0: They have, yes.
1: And ours as well. So what do you make of it?
0: Yeah, I mean, I'll start with ours. They've basically suggested that inflation is going to get worse before it gets better. They've suggested that next year we could see upwards of 800,000 people unemployed, which is a fairly significant number when you think about it. I think the whole labour force in this country at the moment is about 16 or 17 million. So it's a decent sized figure.
1: But you're talking 5%, aren't we? Because, I mean, I remember when 7% was seen as the number.
0: Yeah, absolutely. But don't forget, we've got the working age population now is probably a smaller percentage of the overall population than what it was. So that's still a pretty big number. I mean, the Reserve Bank wants unemployment to go up to some degree, but not by a huge number. Mm. And the risk that I see with what the IMF has said is basically that you could be in a stagflationary environment before we know it, something that's very hard to get out of. And stagflation is where you have high inflation, high unemployment, and declining economic growth. So it's a tough position to be in, because to get out of it, you've basically got to, you know, do some fairly significant reforms and try and improve the market. More broadly, they've just talked about the world economy, the AI spend in terms of data centers and all the infrastructure that comes with it. They're basically suggesting that it could all end in pain, or all end pretty hardly.
1: I've got a few here that I wanted to raise with you, and I don't want to get people too miserable, but if you've got a question for Joel, take the opportunity now, 131873. It could be about your superannuation. It could be about there'll be a lot of these, property you've inherited, how you can divvy up what you've got, where you should be investing, any of those questions, what you can and can't do and what might be possible, 131873 or 0460 873 873. This is the opportunity. Don't be shy. And as we say all the time, if you think, oh, I feel silly asking that question, you should.
0: Yeah, you should. Definitely.
1: Because often people go, oh, I hadn't thought of that.
0: Definitely.
1: So please, 131873 or 0460 873 873. Just on that, because the IMF, everyone's been focusing on what they said about us. But I notice this is the what you alluded to. They're talking about all of the money that's going into AI.
0: Yeah.
1: We're getting truckloads of it. It's keeping our economy afloat. Huge amounts of money going
0: into AI. Yep.
1: And the idea that there's too much gone in, everyone's trying to pile in and take advantage, and that it can't all work. And so if there's an AI market correction, that could be a problem.
0: Could be a significant problem. It could be a big problem, yeah.
1: Yeah, and not necessarily because AI is going to take people's jobs, but that AI, because these things, so data centers are suddenly empty and there's too many been built. So that's the first one. Then they talk about rising government borrowing costs around the world. We know what our situation is, but we know America, what, 41 trillion?
0: 41 trillion is what they owe, debt. Yeah.
1: And so right. I think debt to GDP, ours is pretty bad. In the 20s, high 20s now, or mid to high 20s, but in some countries, it's, more than 100%.
0: More than 100%. Yeah, the United States is 123%, I think. I heard a figure the other day that they spend almost as much on interest payments as they do on their entire military budget. And now their military budget over there is somewhere between $700 and $800 billion US a year. So you can imagine the size of the interest repayments on the debt. Then you've got countries like France. I mean, you look at France at the moment, they've had widespread riots over there, in part because of a lack of school funding. And they suggest that the reason there's a lack of school funding is because they're redirecting too much of their actual economic resource or too much of their revenue into paying down interest on debt and also funding age pensions and things like that, because there's an uncapped, essentially there's a non-means tested age pension in France. Yep. So you've got these big problems all around the world.
1: And super was intended and still is intended to essentially force people, compulsory super, to force people to start putting money away to, if not getting them off the pension, making them less reliant on the pension and so that they can spend and keep the economy going. Yeah. The third one was major cyber attack that the IMF's raised. And that, I mean, the likes of Putin gets desperate, figures, well, I'm going to, I'll take things out in Europe, and he's got the capacity to do all of that. And I mean, I know it's just popped up tonight that there were supermarkets in Western France where supermarkets right through Western France were targeted, and a cyber attack, somehow they hacked into these smart fridges in the supermarkets, and they cranked the temperatures up to 50 degrees Celsius for 6 hours and just spoiled all the food. So you don't need to go in and attack do anything. You basically do it. And apparently they're using old software.
0: Yeah.
1: And so they've been vulnerable.
0: Look,
1: you can see pictures of this.
0: Yeah.
1: Aisles and aisles of products that had to be thrown out. That just shows how vulnerable we are to these cyber attacks.
0: Look, maybe it gets to a point where we go back to having some more old school attitudes toward things. I don't know. You just have a fridge that plugs in and you turn it on and it's got a bit of gas in it. You set the temperature. I don't know.
1: Well, interestingly, because this is Josh just sent me a note here regarding the power outage, and there was one which has happened, of course, in Merrylands in Sydney. Josh the Bricky. Let people know to get a power station, many brands out there. My choice is the Blue T, so it's B-L-U-E-T-T-I. Gives full turf 40-volt and USB outlets. You have it pre-charged at all times. It'll run the fridge, phone, even a TV and the sleep-app machine. He says there's lots of brands out there. They're actually like probably the size of a 12-volt battery. Mm. I've actually got a smallish one that I use when I'm away from the studio, and it'll power all my gear so I can do the show if I lose power, if I'm away from a studio somewhere up the coast. So maybe people can start doing that. Incredible.
0: Yeah. Incredible.
1: Incredible.
0: Yeah, really incredible.
1: Yeah, and look, well, so you would have in your work had to run the eye over the IMF report. Richard's saying, my concern with the IMF report, there was no good news. Our economy's getting worse. Is there anything in there that's good news? Anything at all? Come on.
0: Look, I guess the only good news at the moment, or what seems to be good news at the moment, is the fact that whilst we all complain about data centers and I guess worry about AI, the build out of them, it can mean a lot of jobs are created. It can mean there's a lot of economic investment in the infrastructure side of things, which may in fact actually prop up the economy to some degree. In fact, there's already evidence that it is propping up the economy to some degree. What it can create, though, of course, is shortage of trades for housing. Obviously, energy has been talked about a lot, and water as well. So if those things can be solved for and you can have this build out sustainably done and it does add to economic growth, then it might not be the end of the world. But I don't think it's going to be anything like what the mining boom was in the 2010s, where you had massive amounts of resources wealth then come back from that in the form of commodity prices and company tax and royalties and all these things. So, yes, it's I mean, you've always got to be optimistic if you can be.
1: Let's try and be optimistic here. So there's a couple of questions here. One of them is from Susan. Susan is single and 62. Is it possible to start an income stream if still working full time? So single and 62, but income stream if working full time.
0: Yeah, it is possible if there's been no cessation of work. So if there's been a continuous contract all the way through, you've retained the same job, Susan, you can start a transition to retirement pension. And basically what that does, and we've talked about it on the show before, is you have your superannuation balance. It can be rolled over into a new account called a transition to retirement account. And you basically have access up to 10% of the balance every financial year. And sometimes we use the example, John, on the show, don't we, where you might receive a payment in June, but because July ticks over to a new financial year, you can get two lots of payments either side of the financial year.
1: Yep.
0: So these are really useful. There's no tax paid on the pension payments themselves, and you can elect to take somewhere between 4 and 10% of your balance. So you may choose to take an amount somewhere in between if you don't need the full 10%. Look, definitely get some advice on it. We set these up for people. They're fairly common, and people use them for all sorts of things. It might be to pay down a mortgage. It might be to recontribute to super and get a tax deduction. It may just be because they need extra income because they're going to drop working hours, going from 5 days to 4 days or to 3 days. So, look, definitely speak to your fund or get some advice. But yes, you can access part of your balance.
1: Okay, all right, the answer to that is yes, and you did allude to this earlier. If there's an employment arrangement ceased, so that was over 60, you can qualify to have an account-based pension, the full
0: uncapped one, yeah.
1: You can get advice on that, but you can get the transition to retirement. So there's the answer there. Also, this is one, I guess we have a lot of questions like this. This is a listener who's building a duplex. They've read an article recently saying you shouldn't build anything till after July 2027 because of the new tax law changes. I'm planning a knockdown and putting up a duplex with the aim to sell one and live in one. What are your thoughts? When should I get valuations done? Building will commence in March of 2027.
0: Okay, well, if building commences in March in 2027, that's not that far away. But really, you've got to remember that if the question's about capital gains tax and negative gearing, the one side of the duplex, if you're going to live in one side, that's your primary place of residence. Mm. Okay, so that's you build that, you live in it, it's your place of residence, so be it. There's no tax on any of that, and obviously there's no deductibility of it either. But you've essentially, you know, you've got that dwelling, it is your dwelling, and there's no tax on it. If you then go and build a second dwelling, so you've subdivided the land, you might have done a Torrens title subdivision, you've subdivided the land, you've built a new dwelling on the other side, then that becomes an investment asset, and you fall under, essentially, you've got the choice of falling under the existing 50% discount because it's considered a new build.
1: Mm.
0: And my understanding of a new build is that if it's been commenced in the, or if it's been built within a 24-month period, okay, between when the budget came in and obviously when it eventually gets built, then that is considered a new dwelling for the purposes of the test, in which case you can either elect to have the 50% discount apply for the duration of that ownership, or you can choose to go onto the new model, which is a 30% floor in tax plus the inflation. So it may be better to get some modelling from your accountant or someone like that to work out which one would be better for you.
1: Just on that, because there's a view that depending on how much the place is worth and what level of inflation is projected over a number of years, it could be that the new system will actually be less capital gains tax than the old system, depending on where it falls.
0: There's a real chance of that, John. I mean, if you look at the inflation rate at the moment and the growth rate, you'd have to say that the new system could in fact actually be favourable, because you've got high inflation and fairly modest growth rates.
1: He'll also be able to negatively gear the other one as
0: That's exactly right. New. Yeah, because it's a new build. So really, I mean, you've got the election that you can make there. It doesn't have to be made immediately. It's something that you can choose down into a future period. But look, certainly speak to your accountant and get some advice on all of that. But a new duplex, one of them would be considered a new build, a new dwelling. You've got a new parcel of land there as well.
1: Because it sounds like his concern would be if it's built before July 1, it won't be deemed a new property, but it's being built in March, as you've said, between the budget and the July 1, so it would be deemed a new property.
0: Yeah, it would be, and I'm pretty sure you have a 24-month window to claim it as a new property. So hopefully that helps.
1: All right. I've got this one too also from one of our listeners who says, I'm furious the government's complying super funds that we have to roll our super into when we retire. If we're part pensioners now, have to invest a percentage of our individual money in, I think they're talking about the Labor Ideological Enterprises, because this is the industry funds.
0: Yes.
1: Where you've got, and look, I think they are seen as, and there are a lot of Labor people. I think Wayne Swan's the chair of one of them. They do have representatives, I think, of employer groups on them as well, but they have also talked about influencing what investments they make.
0: Yes.
1: This is the point that's being made here. Renewable hardware, agricultural land that I don't agree with. So the question is, she's saying it's theft of our money, and is it legal? So if you don't want your money invested in that stuff, can you move it, shift it?
0: Of course you can. Yeah. I mean, look, if you don't want your money invested in something like that, it's not exactly a simple answer, but the easiest way to deal with that would be to set up a self-managed super fund.
1: She's talking about the government complying super funds. You have to roll our super into when we retire, but aren't there retail funds you can go into or funds?
0: Absolutely. Yeah. I mean, but I guess the point being made there maybe is that any large super fund could be pressured by government to use those funds to put into projects that they support. Now, the only real way around that, in my view, would be that you set up a self-managed fund and you simply choose the investments yourself. You're the trustee. Mm. You manage that for yourself and on your behalf. Mm. Obviously, there's setup costs attached to that and you need an accountant to do it and the rest, but that might be a solution if you're really genuinely worried about that. But I would just point people's attention to the SIS Act, which has a thing in it called the sole purpose test, and under the SIS Act as well, funds are obligated to invest members' money as a fiduciary in a way that is always designed to produce the best outcome for the member. So if they, I mean, under the law, technically as it stands now, they should be quite, I would say, you know, really researching these projects heavily if they are getting influenced and trying to work out what is in the best interest of the membership.
1: Look, I want to take up, there's a couple of points off that, and if Roz wants to give us a bit more detail on that as well, because it is interesting in terms of you should be able to put your money where you want, I would have thought. So let's deal with that in a moment. 131873 is the number. I've got some more questions for you as well. But the next of your seminars, it's not that far away now, is it?
0: No, 2 weeks. Yeah, 2 weeks, John. So that's 27th of October, Sydney, 6 p.m. start in Pitt Street in the city, in Sydney. And we're going to talk about inflation, interest rates, what you can do with your super, how you can start an income stream, what are some of the budget changes around tax, death taxes as well, and the market. It's a really, really valuable hour of people's time. It is completely free. jacarandafp.com.au or 1-800-40-2610.
1: Okay, we'll come back in a moment at 27 past 9 or 8 if you're in Queensland.
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1: 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Look, I've got a couple of messages here, a short one here. Given Australian shares have lost 1% over 12 months, what are the better types of alternatives? So where else can you go?
0: Yeah, well, I guess with Australian shares, don't forget, though, that if they are dividend paying, then the loss is really just in the capital loss. It's not the actual income that you're getting from it, which could be quite material. So if you look at some shares where there's a 5% dividend yield and let's say you've lost 1%, well, you've made 4% still. Mm. So I would always look at the income as well as the growth to determine what your overall outcome is. Yeah. Other alternatives would be, you've got international shares, of course, that they do carry slightly more risk because of the currency conversion. You can get hedged and unhedged international share funds in particular, so that could blend the two, so you're not having a lot of currency risk in there. I mean, look, increasingly people are looking at cash because the cash rates are so good at the moment. I mean, you're looking 5.6% almost on the term deposit. Bonds aren't looking too crash hot, so you'd probably look to avoid bonds at this point, fixed income overall. And then you've got property, and property's a tough one at the moment, because if you look at domestic property, it's certainly having a bit of a tough run. International property, it might be a little bit different in terms of that mix. But always with shares, look at the overall return from income and growth, not just the growth. Obviously international shares. And then of course you've got cash, which is performing quite well.
1: Okay. Now, you've sort of answered this question here from Joe. Would I be wise to switch my balanced income stream to cash because of the economic outlook? We're both retired, late 70s, peace of mind. So question. There you go.
0: Yeah. I think the challenge with doing it all into cash is that let's say you allocated it to a term deposit, you're not going to have any liquidity left. So in other words, you're going to have to wait for that interest to be paid before you can then fund your own income stream or payments from that. And at the end of the day, interest rates may very well go down. I'm not going to suggest for any minute here that they will go down anytime soon. The data's not pointing in that direction, but they could. And therefore you could be left out. You could be left out of the loop, so to speak. But I think as well, it's important to have some level of income generating, shares and some level of growth orientated funds that if you were to live, well into your 90s or beyond, You've got that level of investable assets that's going to perhaps return 7, 8, 9, even 10% a year.
1: Would you do a split maybe?
0: Well, you do it. You may do a split, but I think at Joe's stage of life, you wouldn't be looking at an aggressive fund. You know, it might be that you have the majority of that money in some sort of defensive type investment like cash, and you have an allocation, you know, say 20 or 30% to shares and growth assets. So you're not going to get the volatility that a lot of people would get, but you are still going to get some reasonable levels of growth, particularly if this bull market that we've been in, particularly on the US market, continues.
1: Yeah, because he's in a balanced stream. That's what he's saying there. So that would be wouldn't be aggressive, you'd assume.
0: Well, balance can be aggressive, John. That's the thing about balanced funds. Right. You can have up to 80% in shares, which some balanced funds do. So have a good look at that. You probably don't need that level of investment market exposure if you're in your late 80s.
1: Okay, we're told the power's back on in Merrylands in Sydney, so that's good news. That was 3 a.m., so that's an early fix of what was a problem there. We talked about that earlier. And just quickly,

0: $4 million.
1: Look, thank you for that, because hasn't Trump got these Trump accounts which are going to kids in their teens,
2: sure
1: I think?
2: I'm sure they do, yeah.
1: $5,000 or something?
2: Yeah.
1: Are they actually getting it? I don't know.
2: I'm not sure. I think it's been a promise. I'm not sure if they've gotten it. But
1: I think I may have seen an event today involving a fellow from Dell that might be involved. How much would it cost? I mean, how many babies? I think, aren't we talking about 100,000 a year? That is natural increase in the population. So what would it be? That 10,000 would be what? Do your sums, please.
2: You okay? You're coughing away there.
1: I am.
2: it's a good idea. I mean, it's a good idea. Anything's a good idea to try and support people long term and to try and have some wealth created. Yep. One of the biggest challenges this next generation is going to have is they're going to find it hard in an ever evolving world. In terms of cost of living and education, everything like that, maybe even employment with AI too. So, I mean, the government's really got to look at a range of different things from a policy perspective. I think that obviously spending, that's going to involve spending more money, however. And at this point in time with inflation the way it is, I think government spending less money is really where we need to get to.
1: I think what he might be saying is, all right, instead of paying a pension, give a newborn 10 grand. Of course, significant numbers of our population are people who haven't been born here, so you have to factor that in. And I have another calculation how much it would be, because that money just gets locked up.
2: Yes. And compounding interest. It's assuming you invested at 10% a year.
1: Like the future fund.
2: Yeah, like the future fund. That's right.
1: All right. Yeah, maybe. So is someone doing those numbers just to find out how much it costs? So look, just tell me the next of your seminars. Is Tuesday, 27th of October, so that's a couple of weeks away.
2: 27th of October, that's right, John. 6 p.m. start. It's Pitt Street in the city. And jacarandafp.com.au to book for that, or 1-800-40-2610.
1: Yep, I'm doing it now. I've got a memory that it's 100,000. So
2: yeah, but you'd have to do the compounding interest, wouldn't you? So if you're getting 10, and how long is the money going to be invested for? When is it available? Is it at age 18 or 25?
1: Okay.
2: That's where my mind goes to.
1: I think it's a lot of money.
2: It's a lot of money. There's no doubt about that.
1: I think it's a huge amount of money.
2: Yeah, JJ might be onto something there if the government could afford it.
1: Yeah.
2: So
1: can someone do that 10,000 by 100,000? Would that be a trillion? That's what I've got there.
2: A billion you've got there on your...
1: Oh, I've got a billion.
2: Yeah, a billion.
1: Well, it's only a billion. Oh, it's easy.
2: 10%, though. He said earning 10% a year.
1: Yeah,
2: so,
1: a billion. See, these days, once upon a time, we thought a billion was a lot. But it's a billion. Okay. All right.
2: That's probably not unachievable.
1: Fantastic. All right, Joel, thank you so much.
2: Pleasure.
1: Your next seminar, of course, and people can go to that website, jacarandafp.com.au, jacarandafp.com.au, and they can book for the seminar. You'll be here with us next Tuesday, and I'll be giving you a call Friday morning to work out how I'm going to invest that $100 million. Fantastic. anyway, I will still be here myself.
2: Good
1: on you.
2: See you.
1: At 21 to 10 or 9 in Queensland.
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6: 18 to 10, we're going to talk health matters in just one moment. We do it every Tuesday night. But Andrew Lucas, our executive producer, is keeping an eye on the cricket. I hope you've been actually not keeping your all attention on the cricket, but South Africa, they're not going to get this target. So tell me where they are.
7: Yeah, good evening, John, and good evening to all our listeners. That's right. Day five, the second session, just after lunch, South Africa, 6 for 183, chasing 421 to win. It was a good start for South Africa. They survived the first 90 minutes of the day without losing a wicket, and then Australia went bang, bang, bang. Wiam Mulder, he was out for 29, caught behind off the bowling of Josh Hazlewood, and then Kyle Verani was out off the bowling of Matt Renshaw, caught at slip by Stephen Smith. Aidan Markram, he's 75 not out for South Africa. Marco Jansen on 18 not out. Josh Hazlewood has 3 wickets for the Aussies.
6: Yes, and I've just seen the crowd, both of them, holding up a force sign after a boundary. And look, a lot of people have been talking about the fact that there's no one there. There are issues. There's a lot of instability in that area. There have been some riots happening. It's not the right time of year, so hardly anyone's at the test match. And it does seem odd to be playing cricket this time of the year, because we've got rugby league coming up later in the week and lots more as well. So, anyway.
7: Yeah, it is still very early before the summer, but it's an enthralling battle. South Africa and Australia, we know so much history dating back over the years and what's happened in the past. So no doubt a thrilling test series to come.
6: Okay, right. Good on you, mate. That's Andrew Lucas, who's our executive producer. We'll keep across anything that's happening in relation to sport and, in fact, news at 16 minutes to 10. 9 if you're listening to us in Queensland. Let's do this now.
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6: Yes, the Anagenesis product. Mr Vitamins, one of our great sponsors, and they do have specialists there who, when you go into the stores, can help you with all the information you need. And so we have one of the naturopathic specialists joining us tonight, Jenny Powell. She's talking about menopause and some of the typical questions people ask. Jenny, good evening.
8: Hello.
6: Let's go through some of these typical questions women might ask, like getting hot flushes through the day, being unpredictable. Obviously, that has an effect. So, obviously, what causes them? What can help?
8: Definitely, the estrogen levels dropping down is going to be one of the reasons why they have experiencing those symptoms. So, as a naturopath student view, like a food industry is going to be fatal estrogen, which is a food selections like tofu, soy milk, tempeh. Those ones also helping with the dietary to boost their estrogen levels, can symptom relief. And the other perspective with the herbal choices, maybe like lemon balm is really good for the foodings, and also so does the sage. So those helping with the daily life as more going through with the unpredictable hot flushes.
6: And then one of the other questions is about periods becoming irregular and whether it's menopause or perimenopause. So how do people know where they're at?
8: Yeah, perimenopause is starting when your periods coming as a symptom, like a fatigue, and also experiencing where the hot flushes, those symptoms. But the cycle length is always changing around. Sometimes a 7, sometimes more than that. But menopause is when actually counting from the end of the 12 months after your final period. Just time frame differences.
6: And if someone sweats through the night, they're exhausted, and maybe they've been told it's menopause, but there's not much more advice than that. What's the naturopath's advice on that one?
8: Definitely, first of all, you need to have a look at your stress levels. So stress management is coming as a first. And the second one is checking your dietary. So if you're actually eating the enough proteins or fibers, like vegetables and also fruits, those kind of things, you need to actually have a look at dietary, the patterns.
6: Mm.
8: And also you need to count in your alcohol and caffeine intake as well.
6: Yep.
8: You need to actually monitoring them to keep it at your foundation as a optimized and boost your other foundation.
6: Yep. And if someone's got skin and hair feeling, starting to feel different and dry and dull, could that be hormonal? And is that something that can be addressed naturally as well?
8: We could be have naturally can support them, like some of the like adequate proteins, like we actually selling in our Mr. Vitamins, like Livermore, your complete collagen, which is contains 4 different collagen peptides. Those one is really foundational. We can actually put into the, our milkshake bottles and to give it a certain amount of protein and also give it a boost, optimize what you need it for the, as a daily basis for the gut lining healing. The other thing is like a dry skin, Sebaxan oils is really help like those symptomatic relief.
6: If someone's feeling like they've aged quite a lot, particularly, you know, very recently, energy, mood, body shape, then is there a kind of a holistic approach to menopause as opposed to just treating one symptom at a time?
8: Because one of the others always stick together, because a holistic approach, we need to actually let the clients understanding what is a foundation eating and also what is their lifestyle changes can help them going through those all the symptoms is more relief way. Like always is coming first is, are you eating really well? And are you have enough time to having manage your stress levels? And are you sleeping well? Those all coming together. So everything is coming with a really foundations. So you need to have a look at your gut-brain axis, whether it's a reduce your cortisol levels. And also, are you eating really well, enough protein to support your gut?
6: Yep.
8: So it's all coming together.
6: Okay. Look, it's very good advice. Thank you so much for your time.
8: Thank you so much.
6: Yes, that was Jenny Power. She's one of the naturopathic specialists there with Mr. Vitamins, talking about that product, Anagenesis. And she also just mentioned there Live More You, which is complete collagen. She talked about sea buckthorn oil as well, if you heard references to that. And then the Fusion brand menopause relief. So those are some of the products she mentioned there in that conversation. For those who were following that and those of you, of course, who are in either dealing with it or you are near or close to someone who's also dealing with it. 131873 is our number. It is a Tuesday night. I can't believe he rang me, JJ, with all that, with his suggestion of giving every newborn 10 grand. So I've had to work out, first of all, how many newborns. I actually got that number wrong. And I'll explain what those numbers are in just one moment. I'll explain how much it would cost to give everyone that amount of money because it's not an insignificant amount. I'll do that for you shortly at 10 and a half minutes to 10 or 9 in Queensland.
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7: At 7 minutes to 10, 9 if you're listening to us in Queensland, we did have that call earlier when we were talking about money with this idea that, all right, if government gives everyone, every newborn $10,000, and then he was saying, well, if it's compound interest of 10%, well, he was saying get up to 4 million. Is it, would it be that? Would it be more than that? I'm not sure anyway. So what I don't know whether he was talking about them collecting it when they turn 18 or whatever it might be. But the number I talked about 100,000 or just over 100,000 children being born every year. But what I was thinking of was the population growth. So in fact, the last numbers that were reported, the number of children born was actually just over 290,000, and the number of people dying was just under 190,000, which means, of course, the population grows. The natural increase in the population is around about 100,000, and then, of course, we lay on top of that people coming in to the country to get the full population growth. So if you're going to give every child born in Australia $10,000, you'd be shelling out close to $3 billion a year every year, and that money would be locked up. And I've got a suspicion that there'd be people complaining. Imagine, for instance, if you started doing that, there'd be people saying, well, hang on, I had my kid last year. Why can't my child get it? Or if someone's got a five-year-old, and then someone would say, well, I've got one and they've got two, so they're getting two lots. So you could just imagine the argument. But anyway, they're the numbers based on what we were told. 131873 is the number. Russ says AI is fake. He can't get it to denigrate Albo no matter how he tries the question. I'm not sure about that. And just on AI, I do talk about it a bit. This is a story coming out of the United States. And I did touch on this when these things were first being publicised, because we have, of course, food delivery in this country with people who are riding around largely on electric bikes and sometimes on motor scooters, and they're all over the place. But in many parts of the United States, you've got these robotic carts. And so they're just essentially, I don't know, the robotic cart turns up at local takeaway shop or whatever, and then they put the food in there, and then the cart heads off down the road, this robotic cart. And apparently, this is in Los Angeles, there has been cart rage. So there are, well, for one thing, sometimes if they flip over, it's a bit like one of those, turtles that turn over, and there are, you gotta flip. If they flip over, someone's got to put them back on their wheels. And then you've got people who don't like them because they're going up and down the footpaths. So there's been cart rage, people attacking them, looking into the eyes of the thing, kicking it on the into the road. They've kicked, tipped, and walloped the food robots. So this is the people fighting back against AI. So that's all happening in the United States. These, and you know what? I think that's one step too far. We certainly don't want those things here. 3.5 to 10, 9 in Queensland.
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7: We have the news coming up at 10 o'clock, 9 o'clock in Queensland. We've been crunching numbers here on the on this innovative pension proposal. I've got more on that shortly. We've got TV coming up soon with our TV guru, and I reckon we're going to go down a very interesting path tonight. You want to hang in there straight after this.
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17: Good evening, I'm Jamil Wells. A prominent independent has accused the major parties of interfering with the findings of a parliamentary committee into artificial intelligence. Federal politics reporter Nelson Scott.
19: A bipartisan inquiry into AI has written to the Prime Minister recommending ways the government can mitigate the risks of the emerging technology. But independent Senator David Pocock claims Anthony Albanese's office edited parts of the findings before they were made public.
20: I just don't think that's how things should be done. I think there should be some independence with committees.
19: Committee Chair Joe Briskie claims consulting on the final wording is standard practice.
21: It's been a process by which we're taking advice and making sure that this is working.
19: The Greens claim Labor and the Coalition have been captured by the interests of big tech.
17: It's hoped the tax office and credit card companies can reach a compromise on the surcharge ban within weeks. The federal government is providing temporary funding so the ATO can offset the cost of processing credit card payments. Labor says the tax office and credit providers are in talks to find a permanent solution. Almost 500,000 workers in female-dominated industries will receive a $630 million pay rise over the next 4 years. The government-funded money will go to charities and not-for-profits who employ aged care, disability and community workers. Employment Minister Amanda Rishworth says it's vital they're looked after.
22: We will fund $630 million to provide top-up money for organisations so that they can deliver these pay increases, but importantly, not reduce the services that they provide to Australians.
17: Australia's biggest egg supplier, Sunny Queen, and 11 other producers are being taken to court over allegations they operated an illegal cartel. They're accused of coordinating egg production for 6 years, driving up prices. University of Queensland researchers are working to establish an easier way to test for cervical cancer. Blood biomarkers are being tested to try to improve early detection and move away from invasive procedures. Professor Andreas Ubaymeyer says they're trialling two different blood tests.
23: And we're hoping to see that maybe one type of blood test is superior compared to the other, and that blood test then would be used for further research.
17: And Qantas has taken a plane out of service after passengers reported being bitten by bedbugs on a flight from Perth to Rome. Checking sports, several trades have been agreed on the penultimate day of the AFL trade period. Alex Riddell reports.
24: North Melbourne today officially secured the massive signing of Nick Blakey on an 8-year deal worth more than $11 million. It comes after Blakey today apologised over the scandal which rocked the Sydney Swans. The 26-year-old says he knows he must win back the trust of the football community after being suspended over breaches of club standards linked to the Pullman Hotel incident. In other trade news, Lockie Whitfield has joined Carlton after a deal with GWS was finalised. North Melbourne's Zane Dersma has been granted his trade wish and is now a Demons player. While the Pies have added to their ruck stocks after completing a trade with Carlton for O'Reilly.
17: Reece Walsh has beaten James Tedesco for the Kangaroos' fullback spot for Thursday's Rugby League World Cup opener against New Zealand. And South Africa needs 234 runs to win on day five of the first cricket test against Australia in Durban. A short time ago, 6 for 187.
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3: Possible showers overnight. Tomorrow, cloudy with a top of 19. Thursday, showers and 20. More showers Friday. Right now in the city, 15 degrees. 15 in Bankstown, 14 in Campbelltown. I'm Jamel Wells. 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

0: Evening, everyone. Welcome along. 8 minutes past 9:10 if you're listening to us in Queensland. It is our Tuesday night show. We've had a really interesting hour with this coming out of left field. One of our thinkers who is our panel of listeners suggesting, well, why don't we, well, government, it'd be $3 billion a year you'd be paying. Give every newborn kid 10 grand. They put it away till they get to the age of 60 years also. You give me a lot of detail on this and say so you'd have a big lump of money, of course, with the compound interest over the years, when you get to the age of 60. And he's also, so essentially to replace superannuation. He's also saying that when you get to 60, you actually give back, in those days' terms of money. So he reckons, say the 10 grand might be $200,000 in 2020, in 50 years' time or 60 years' time. You pay that back, but you've got a lot more from the compound interest. Anyway, it is an interesting one because a lot of people are going to have to start thinking about this if we get to a situation where there ain't much work around and somehow everyone's going to have to be supported. But that's something that might be, hopefully, a few years down the track. 131873 is the number. Of course, we'll keep across everything happening. If there are any stories, if you see something that you think we should know about, in Greater Sydney earlier tonight, there was some very heavy rain that swept through. It caused some local flooding. That always happens, of course, because it seems to clean the stormwater drains. But we are going to have more rain over the next couple of days. So if there's a problem you think we should know about or you'd like to share with us or alert other people, please don't hesitate to call. 9:10 is the time right now, or 9 in Queensland.
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0: Now, we've got a double pass to see the movie Pressure. This is Brendan Fraser and Andrew Scott starring in the movie Pressure. It is in cinemas October 29. We'll see you get the John Stanley mug, the famous John Stanley mug, if you answer this question. I thought I'd wheel out one of my favourite questions. I have used it at least once before, but not for a while. And interestingly, I was playing with a group of people playing golf, and we gathered afterwards, and every time I ask this question to people, they don't know the answer, and then they don't believe me, and you see them going, oh, very interesting, mate, and then they look it up, and they get, that can't be right. So I'm going to ask it again because, of course, the rugby league season is over for the NRL. We have got the World Cup about to start, so I'm asking this question tonight. The Bears are about to come back into the NRL. They'll be part of the competition next year. They were the North Sydney Bears, and now they're going to be the Perth Bears when they come back into the competition. Of course, North Sydney started in the competition in 1908, so they're one of the original clubs. But I didn't know this. They actually didn't become the Bears until the 1950s. So I need to know why. What was the reason? Why did they become the Bears? There's a simple reason. What was the reason why the Bears adopted the Bears logo and the Bears name? It stuck with them until now. What was it? What was the motivation, the reason why they decided to adopt the bear as their logo? First person to call through with the answer, and look, if you know it, you know it, and if you don't know it, you'll be gobsmacked when you hear what it is. First person to call through with the answer, you'll win the prize tonight at 11 minutes past 10 or 9 in Queensland.

0: What a great theme that is. Of course, the theme from the great show Cheers. But let's find out. The North Sydney Bears, they're going to become the Perth Bears. But how did they become the Bears? Larry, I've got a suspicion you knew. It's a great story. What is it?
1: The Big Bear Shopping Centre on Military Road.
0: On Military Road. It's still there. The Big Bear Shopping Centre. It's at the top of Military Road, not far down from where the entrance goes in at the north side to get onto the Sydney Harbour Bridge. And in the 1950s, the Big Bear Supermarket sponsored the Bears with all sorts of logos and material, and they became the Bears as part of that sponsorship. And that's how it started. A supermarket. Unbelievable. That's how they became the Bears. There's always a good story. And I know that every time you tell that story to someone who hasn't heard it, the first thing they do is go, that can't be right. And then they look it up and go, wow, there's something you can tell people if they haven't heard it before. So you've got, well done. You've got Larry the double pass to go and see that movie Pressure, Brendan Fraser, Andrew Scott. That's in cinemas October 29. You also get the world-famous John Stanley, Mr. Magoo mug at 14 past 10 or 9 in Queensland.
2: And now it's time to talk television with our very own TV guru, a man with his finger on the remote, Rob McKnight.
3: Good evening and welcome to television.
0: Yes, we do this every Tuesday night. We're never quite sure where it's going to go because Rob McKnight is the co-founder of that fantastic website TV Black Box. He's also, of course, an experienced television producer at the highest level. He's a broadcaster. He's got his own tonight show, McKnight Tonight. He puts it out on YouTube, but the highlight of his week, I know, is every Tuesday night when he comes on with us. How are you, mate?
4: You better believe it. Hello, John. I love the fact that you play Cheers and TV themes as part of the brain quiz on Tuesday nights. Can I tell you how sad my life is? Uh-oh. Over the weekend, I was actually listening to different remixes of the EastEnders theme. And I found this YouTube page that had all the different versions of the theme over the years and even when they turned it into a song. And, yes, that's my life.
0: Yep. Oh, can I just say, I have to wind down when I finish the show. I like watching old episodes of Cheers. If you haven't watched Cheers for a while, there's an episode, I think it's in, it's series one, episode 19. I think you can find it on Binge and it's also on Paramount if you've got those, called Pick a Con, Any Con. There's a character called Harry the Hat who ended up playing the judge in Night Court. And it's an absolute classic episode. It's so funny and so good. All of them, the writers and the actors at their peak. Before we go on, this is a note because we've had this very wet weather tonight and the M1 southbound but also northbound. It's to the north of Sydney. The M1's bad at the best of times, but rain is torrential. Roads very wet, slippery, need to slow down. Trucks are going quite fast and that's one of the things. So, and I think he's saying she had a chip. It may actually be just voice to text. Whether there's a chip on the windscreen, but something's happened. Anyway, it is quite scary when the trucks are going really fast and all the rain is spraying. So,
4: well, they should be slowing down in conditions like that.
0: Just take it easy. A lot of people here, they're asking, now, Channel 7 had a 70 Years of 7 special on Sunday night. One of our listeners said it was very well produced and asked whether you did it. I don't think you did.
4: I didn't do it, but thank you for thinking if something was good on TV, it must have been me. I do appreciate that. It looked good, and it's interesting, John, Channel 7 have unearthed some archive vision that suggests Bruce Gyngell, because whenever you say who was the first person on TV, what do you answer?
0: Yeah, Bruce Gyngell. We played a bit of it just there. We had Welcome to Television.
4: Yes, that's right. And so we've always believed that Bruce Gyngell was the first person on TV. I think we've got the audio there. Let's have a listen to the 7 News report, because they ran this over the weekend, bringing a whole new piece of history to light that they had uncovered, I think, as part of producing this new special.
5: This is television.
6: Since 1956, we've been told the first face on Australian TV was Bruce Gyngell.
5: Good evening and welcome to television.
6: But 22 years earlier, Janet Gaynor, a silent movie star, actually claimed the honour with the premiere of Australian television in 1934.
7: The first full television license was not only in Australia, but also in the Southern Hemisphere.
8: Place a picture, any picture, even Hitler's won't break the machine.
6: This is Australia's first TV station over 90 years ago. X-ray technician Tom Elliott broadcast pictures from Brisbane with viewers in Sydney and Melbourne.
9: And then I loaned him a piece of film which showed Mickey Mouse playing the piano. And, of course, when that came over, we got a terrific thrill.
6: This is what TV looked like then, a tiny screen with a big future.
7: They then started 2 hours a day, 7.30 till 9.30, with various programs.
6: TV became a war casualty. Peacetime gave it a reboot.
10: Television.
6: The early days forgotten.
10: Australia's first demonstration.
11: I bet they thought we'd be playing.
0: That's interesting because there's a reference there. I always research my questions at 10 o'clock intensely. One of them was about when the first rugby league game was televised live, and there's a couple of different versions floating around about that one, Rob. But I'm hearing that. I thought people were talking about low-powered, short-range transmissions around the 30s, but not in Australia. What was that about?
4: Look, it's an interesting one because it sort of raises more questions that I need to dive into than it answers. So it's saying Jeanette Gaynor was the first person on this, and the TV screen was about the size. Remember those old ashtrays that everyone used to have in their house? The big glass ones. It was about the size of one of those ashtrays. And what didn't make sense in that report from 7 News was if it was being transmitted in Brisbane, there is no way it was going to Sydney and Melbourne. That's just the technology wasn't there. It was impossible. And in fact, the only reason Channel 9 could get Graham Kennedy and Don Lane to basically, do a live cross to each other was by laying coaxial cable between Sydney and Melbourne. So Packer wanted the networks to be able to talk to each other, and they literally rolled the cable underground, and that's how they first got pictures and were able to send feeds from Sydney to Melbourne. So there is a bit in that report that doesn't quite make sense. But here's my Judge Robbers in the house, right? And I'm still saying Bruce Gyngell was the first person on TV because that is when TV officially started and continuously
0: Australia.
4: This is all in Australia, but even Jeanette Gaynor, they're saying, was in Australia. But the fact is, or broadcast in Australia, but I think we have to go with the official start of television, which was Channel 9 in 1956.
0: Yeah. Look, and it was, and we know we've talked about this before, it was because the Melbourne Olympics were coming up and they wanted television to be there in time for the Melbourne Olympics. Television was operating in many other parts of the world well before that. I was referring to the 30s, and in fact, my memory is a bit faded in terms of 1936. Can I go to Andrew, who's called in, who's probably referencing to this? Hello, Andrew.
12: Hello, yes, hello.
0: Yes, mate.
12: What I've heard is the first person on television was Adolf Hitler in 1936, because they attempted to televise the Berlin Games, and he opened the Berlin Games, and that was the first attempted television broadcast.
0: This is true, a low-powered sort of thing they did, just very, very limited broadcast, but it was a broadcast, wasn't it, Rob? Is that right?
4: It was. I mean, I don't know how far the signal was, but it was absolutely one of the first televised pieces. And there are movies that reference this, like the movie Contact with Jodie Foster talks about the first signals beamed out into the universe would have been Adolf Hitler opening the Munich Games. So your information is absolutely correct. I don't know if he was absolutely the first. I mean, if you want to get technical, John Logie Baird was the first person to be transmitted, or at least the doll that he used when doing tests of his television. But basically, yes, Adolf Hitler was absolutely one of the first, possibly the first person to be broadcast across the airwaves.
0: Probably prefer to forget that one. So, look.
4: Well, that's why it's always a problem, because it's not exactly something that can be celebrated.
0: Yeah. Can we just make it? Brian's called in because now Brian. Well, Brian can explain why he's calling. Brian, what do you want to say?
13: Hello, John. G'day, Rob.
0: Yes.
13: Rob, on Sunday we had Bathurst and broadcast on Channel 7, and my girlfriend had it playing for me, so I'm blind. And we were feeling that the commentators were overwhelming, and we just wanted to listen to the cars running around and just have the ticker tape of what they were saying.
0: Okay.
13: So
4: yes.
13: Could that be a possibility?
0: So is a ticker tape of what they were saying that she could read to you? Would that be the situation that you're saying?
13: If she chose to read what they were saying, yeah.
0: Right, okay, yeah. All right.
13: Because I'm not, it was just, I just wanted to listen to the cars running around.
4: Okay. Do you know, it's funny you say that, John, because there's a lot of people who don't like the commentary supplied by any TV network across different sports. Look, the fact is they could do it. And in actual fact, on the broadcast side of it, what they call an Atmos-only track would be supplied to international broadcasters who would put their own commentators over it. Now, the problem is Channel 7 aren't broadcasting that locally, and so they could do it on a side channel, but they tend not to do those things. All the innovation we had when digital TV first came, remember we had stump cam, we had 3D TV and all these kind of things, all of that's gone. There's none of that innovation. So John, they absolutely could do it. Are they going to do it? Absolutely not.
0: Well, and look, in relation to Bathurst, it's probably a different situation for people such as Brian, but I have made this point before. I've got a mate who doesn't like most of the rugby league commentators, and he keeps saying to me, and we've discussed this before, can't you just have a clean feed? The sound at the ground, so you're watching it as you would if you were sitting at the ground watching and you didn't want to listen to a call. Now, of course, these days you can also listen to continuous call, our continuous call. We can sync it up. But he says, well, I just like to listen to the sounds of the ground. Now, if a TV network offered that as an alternative, of course, they then can't drop the ads in that they normally do. So I suppose what they might do is maybe they'd lay across the top Harvey Norman or something. This is the Harvey Norman replay, so that you'd make it up that way. But I don't think they offer it anywhere. The Major League Baseball, I'm paying a bit of money for a Major League Baseball app, and every game, right across the country all through the year, you can see the feed from, say, for instance, Boston or New York, the team that's playing. They've got two separate feeds, but there's no feed of just the crowd sound. So maybe that's something to do in the future.
4: No, it's something that's supplied. There would be a market for it. There's people who don't want to hear the commentary. They just want to see the game and have that experience like they're there. But it isn't something that TV networks do make available. And you're right. You've got to remember, those commentators do a lot of plugs for other shows.
0: Yep,
4: they drop in
0: they do.
4: References to commercial sponsors.
0: I've got a question for you on Bathurst, because I was actually watching the end of that on Sunday, and I do have a question for you on that. I've also got one. I've got one coming up shortly that I don't know whether you want to answer the question, so we'll
4: I'll see always answer the
0: you
4: question.
0: You know what's coming, and there's a couple of others as well.
4: I don't, but you've got me intrigued.
0: Okay, yeah, all right. I'll put you on the spot at 26 past 10 or 9 if you're in Queensland.
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9: Listen, at 10:30, 9:30 in Queensland. Look, there are a couple of serious issues we want to talk about tonight, but just quickly with the feedback I'm getting here. Greg's talking about stupid laugh tracks. We've talked about those before, and I think there are laugh tracks and there are laugh tracks. Mm. Colin wants to know about Deal or No Deal contestant called out by Grandedia. They come down from the same side of the audience, even though there are two tiers of people. He's suggesting that they pre-select a group of contestants before the show and sit them all on the one side. So he's suggesting that if you're on the wrong side, I haven't been watching it that
10: much. You're not going to get picked.
9: So you're not going to get picked. I don't know. Maybe it's just
10: random. That could very well be true. And it could become, it could just simply come down to the size of the studio and how they basically need to, the way they can shoot it and get the person coming down cleanly. So that could be a very good pickup. So I think – what was the topic before that? Sorry, John, I've just had a mental blank.
9: He was talking about laugh tracks. We might do that. Oh. Yeah, just about laugh tracks and on comedy shows. You and I have talked about this before. Shows like Seinfeld, certainly Cheers, the one I mentioned before, it's done before a live studio audience. And when you realize that and you know that, you know, if a joke's not that funny, you don't get a laugh, then you realize you're watching a legitimate. But I think when they wind the laugh track up for something that's not funny, I think that's, I just can't stand it. I'm with Greg.
10: No, and look, there's a couple of things with that. Yes, you do film before a live studio audience. There's no doubt the laugh track is sweetened and that means it's boosted a little bit. But there are some shows where there was a famous sound engineer in Hollywood who came up with this system of being able to mix in applause and laughs and could basically provide the soundtrack to a show through laughter. And here's something for you to consider. The Flintstones, an animated cartoon, had a laugh track.
9: That's right.
10: And think about this. Some jokes would get a big laugh. Mm. Others would get a little tittle. So someone had to make a decision. Oh, that's a funny joke, big laugh. Someone then said, you know what, that's all right. So just a bit of a type thing. So someone is actually making a creative decision on how big a laugh to give each joke.
9: Yeah. It's most interesting because some of the funniest television ever has been made, of course, by Ricky Gervais. That series Extras, particularly episodes, the one involving David Bowie, is funny, but you're also curled up in the fetal position because it's so embarrassing for him. It's just, if you haven't seen it, it's classic. But there's also a moment in Curb Your Enthusiasm where Ricky Gervais is going to a dinner party and he says to Larry David, because of Seinfeld, he says, yeah, see, in my shows we didn't need a sound, we didn't need a laugh track to let people know that it was funny. It's a very good moment, actually. So anyway, see, Greg says he's never been able to sit through an episode of The Big Bang Theory or Friends because you just get a lot of
10: I love The Big Bang Theory.
9: Yeah, he's still talking about the laughing bit. So look, let's just get, this is a serious one.
10: Yeah.
9: I've talked about it for the last week and I, you know, maybe I'm a bit optimistic. I think that they're not going to live stream the execution of this person. That he's sitting in a wheelchair, apparently has no feeling below his waist. There's no sympathy for him at all. But the live streaming of a person being shot by a firing squad, I think, is horrific. There's a conversation now about whether, if it's live streamed, whether it could be stopped from being shown here in this country. So, thoughts?
10: Yeah, this is a really interesting one. And obviously when Pete Hegseth made this announcement on the USS Lincoln, it really shocked the world, because Nedhal Malik is obviously a bad, bad guy. Mm. Will be facing an execution by firing squad. And Hegseth announced that it would happen in front of the cameras. It would be live streamed. Donald Trump has backed that up, although I noted earlier tonight you did point out he seemed a little bit maybe not as bullish about the live stream as Pete Hegseth was, and so maybe he's reconsidering. We here in Australia are facing the PMs calling for people not to watch it. We're hearing that I don't think you can ban it here in Australia from being seen if it is. It depends how they're going to stream it. Presumably YouTube won't allow it to be streamed, but that doesn't mean the White House website can't stream it. Now, for Australia or any other country to block the White House government website would be a huge, huge thing to do, even if it was just for 24 hours. So basically, I don't think it will be able to be blocked. And also, no matter what we do in this country, you just need a VPN and set it to America, and you'll be able to watch it. But there's a few issues to go along with this, of course, John, in that executions go wrong. Just in the past month, we've seen what happened with Krista Pike when she was given a lethal injection and she survived it. Now, she's had a lot of medical issues. But the thing, imagine if we'd been watching that on a live stream. The journalists who were there at the time, they closed the curtains, they opened them again, they closed them, they sent the journalists out. The journalists did this big press conference afterwards saying what they had seen, and it sounded pretty horrific. I saw Perez Hilton, he's that celebrity blogger in the US,

0: I think it's very problematic. It's not where we need to be as a civilized society. And how does it make the American government any better than ISIS? Mm. You know, we deplore the beheadings that end up on social media. This is a really bad path to go down.
1: Yeah, and look, I think it's been universally condemned in this country. I think the person should he should be in a small cell for the rest of his life in misery for what he did.
0: But this is not even a debate about the death penalty.
1: That's right. I know.
0: You can have that debate, but this is about a debate on whether it should be live streamed.
1: Exactly.
0: And
1: yeah,
0: I think the simple answer is no.
1: Yeah, someone might help me with this because I remember they showed the images of Saddam Hussein having the rope. The noose was put around his neck, and he was shuffled into that position, and then it went to black. Now, when he was hanged, I'm pretty sure that I don't think that was done live. I think that image was released later, but he was it was quite a moment. I remember that. Someone might know. I'm sure it wasn't live, and they did cut as soon as as they were about to do what they did. So even there, with someone like that. 131873 is the number. Let me just go here. One of our listeners, this is Rhonda. Our niece's son was racing the young ones race on Saturday at 2:55, Sunday 9 a.m. 8 laps. They put an ad break into that so you miss a heap and safety car and race is done. This is Rhonda. Look, I don't know because if you're watching Channel 7, I don't know if they did it on KO, whether they break into it because there are all the other races, of course. So if you were waiting for that race and then they went for a commercial break, so obviously
0: it's annoying, isn't it? But you know, this is the price we pay for free. Well, if it was on Channel 7, but you know, there is always that thing that if you're paying to watch, you shouldn't get commercial breaks. But on free-to-air TV, the price of admission is the commercials.
1: Yeah, let's just quickly go through. In fact, I'll go through some questions for you straight after this. I'll take a break, and then after this as well, I'm going to put you on the spot, all right?
0: Okay.
1: So you can wait for this one. I'm going to borrow someone else's radio show or online show as well. So if I'm not allowed to, it's late at night. No one will notice. 21 to 11.
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3: I think it might have been last week series Queen of the South on Netflix was raised. Ron, have you been able to see it? So I've been able to see that one. I can't. It's very hard to keep
4: up. Oh, I didn't do my homework.
3: Let's put it on the list, that one. Also, in terms of the first show on Australian television, Four Corners, I think, has got the gong at the moment. But
4: For the longest, you mean?
3: Yeah, the longest running that's still going. But Edward's saying, Eddie's saying, well, what about the news? But I think it's non-news programs, isn't it?
4: Because Channel 9 News. I think you have to discount the news.
3: Yeah, it was on that first night.
4: It's a different beast, the news. But what would be the longest entertainment? Would it be Home and Away?
3: Possibly.
4: Because Neighbours was before Home and Away, but Neighbours is finished.
3: Now, are you ready for this bit? Because it does reference the industry in which you've spent most of your life, television.
4: Okay.
3: All right. And so this was on, you may not know, and our listeners might know, because it's been kept very much on the quiet, but a fellow called Kyle Sanderlands has got an online radio show. It hasn't been any hype or any talk.
4: Very quiet.
3: Very low-profile show. But apparently Sam Armitage went on it because she's doing a new podcast somewhere. So she was on the show. And as it turned out, she was on there, and just to explain, Michael Usher, who is of course the lead anchor on Channel 7 News on the weekends, and a long career is at Channel 9 before Michael Usher, but his son apparently works on the Kyle Sanderlands show. And so there was this exchange where Michael Usher's son was raising question of things that might have happened with Sam Armitage. Can we play this? And I've pulled a few bits out as well, which you had to just have a listen. Here we go.
5: Intern Max, that's Usher's son.
6: Okay.
5: Max, do you want to say hi?
7: Hello, Sam.
6: Max.
7: How are you?
5: Do you know Sam?
7: Sort of.
5: Has she been at the family barbecue before when all the famous people come
6: around?
5: Because
6: she just said she doesn't know you.
7: Yeah. No, well, there used to be some stuff in the press about
5: what?
7: Dad and you.
5: What do you mean there was stuff about her and your father in the press?
7: Well, that my dad had relations. Is that correct?
6: Oh, my gosh.
5: Yeah. By the way, I had no idea of this, Sam. This feels like I had none.
6: No, we really didn't.
5: Okay, now, but back to the poor boy, it's concerned.
8: I can't believe you're doing this to your own father, Max.
7: No, I've really thrown him under the bus with this. Oh, it's okay. He's not going to be listening, though.
8: No. We went out on a few dates in, what, year 20?
7: I've got no idea because
5: no,
7: I don't.
5: True.
7: It's true. Is it true? Because I actually had no idea. I remember seeing all this stuff, like, you know, on the internet and in like, oh my god.
8: It wasn't all this stuff.
7: It was like some stuff.
8: So
7: I don't know. It came up
8: this?
7: At school.
8: I don't know.
5: This
8: Max
5: must have
8: is
5: been
8: telling the story.
5: Have, so everyone in TV
8: ex-wife.
5: Has sex with each other. Is that what happens?
6: That is what happens. I don't know if you agree with this, Sam.
5: Because anyone that works
6: in
5: the newspaper,
6: men in
5: all
6: media,
5: revolting.
6: In general, are complete freaks, and there's such a small pool, and then you end up dating them, and you're like, you're a freak. But you don't meet anyone else. Is this correct? And I understand you're a victim of this.
8: I'm not a victim.
6: No, you're
8: a
6: victim.
8: A willing participant. I am. Is it true? Look, there's a reason why I went and married a farmer.
6: Yeah, right. Do you agree that there's a high freak ratio with men in media?
8: I do think the media attracts people that are not always.
6: So high freak ratio.
7: What do you mean by freak?
8: No, I don't think it's just men.
3: So there are people in television are all sleeping with each other. Now, Rob, come on, let's turn the transmitter off. It's just you and me. Come on. Come on.
4: Yeah, for all my trying, John. certainly not me, but yes, television is very incestuous, and there have been some outrageous parties and the like. Yeah, I will actually agree with Mary. I think people in the media industry are freaks at times.
3: Yeah, that was Mary who works on the show as well, who writes for news.com.au, which is why the story popped up there. It was interesting because if you listen closely and when this happened, he was a kid at school. It's interesting because the kid at school was reading this stuff
4: about your dad.
3: And then he's got right into the Kyle Sandilands thing, hasn't he? He's thrown his dad under the bus.
4: And it was interesting because someone referred to him as Usher, but in the industry, he's known as Musher because his name is Michael Usher and the M Usher, which is probably like from an email address or something. But everyone calls him Musher.
3: Yeah, it probably is from an email, or it might have been as simple as, maybe when he was starting out, he used to write his news scripts and you'd put M Usher at the top and then they put it together in the same way that, I've gone through this before. I had a share in a Greyhound many years ago.
4: Yes.
3: And they wrote a story about it in the Greyhound Recorder. And they got there was a typo. And so instead of John Stanley, it came out as John Stanky. And so ever since then, I've got this clutch of people who think it's hilarious. Oh, Stanky. And it came from a typo in the Greyhound Recorder. And I guess the laugh's on them because I can go to America now. And if you look up John Stanky, I think he's still the CEO of AT&T.
4: There you go.
3: There's a very famous John Stanky, much more famous than me.
4: Well, if only having the same name as someone gave you their income.
3: Wouldn't that be good? Because, I think AT&T run the Pebble Beach Pro-Am every year, so that could be my entree to that. 131873 is the number. Look, let's take another break, and you can think about what you've just heard. If you've got anything to add to that, give us a call. No, we're not doing that. Just quickly at 11 minutes to 11, 10 if you're in Queensland. This story has just come through. Nuremberg Airport in Germany has been closed because of an aviation emergency. Reports say a plane landed safely now of an unconfirmed air emergency. It was coming from the Greek island of Corfu, but the plane's landed safely. So obviously whenever anything this happens, you start to get anxious, but it seems in this case there was some drama. Everything's fine. There's no danger. Everyone has landed safely. Touch wood. At 11 to 11, 10 in Queensland.
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3: At 8 minutes to 11, 10 if you're listening in Queensland. Of course, we all know why any organisation does lists. You do a list of the top 10 or top 100 of anything. You then get a lot of people talking about it. The New York Times had assembled a group of their own critics, come up with the top 100 TV shows of the first 25 years of this century, or 26 years. Breaking Bad was on top. Now they've asked their readers. Now, remember, it's American readers of the New York Times. That's been released. Interesting, isn't it, in terms of the ones at the top of the list?
4: Yeah, as you say, these are readers of the New York Times, and a lot of it is very similar to the, excuse me, John, of the list put out by the so-called experts. At number one, just like it was on the list by the experts from the readers, is Breaking Bad. Of course, this, we're talking about this on the day we had that tragic news that the young star of Breaking Bad, passed away, RJ, Might. He passed away overnight. And so, there's a lot of sadness in Hollywood about that. But number two was The Wire, which was also number two on that, on the other list. Mad Men, number three, also number three. Succession, number four, was also number four. Finally, at number five, we get a change. Game of Thrones was number five. It moved up a spot. Better Call Saul was number six. It had moved up 21 spots. Mm. The Office, the US version, was number seven, up four spots. Fleabag is three spots down to number eight. Arrested Development, three spots up for number nine. And Ted Lasso jumped 65 spots to make it to number 10. Yeah. So there seems to be a bit of consensus at the top few spots, and then things start moving around. Ted Lasso, the new series, has just been out on Apple TV. And so
3: a lot of people don't like I've only seen the start of the new series. A lot of people don't like it.
4: No, I'm struggling through it. I've got to say it has been a struggle. I have just been watching a new series coming to Disney Plus. I think it may have come out today or tomorrow. It's called Vision Quest, and it is Vision, who was one of the Avengers, and it is a follow-on from WandaVision. And so I have to say I'm very engaged in this. Okay. Obviously, if you're not into superhero shows, you won't like it, but it's an eight-part series that I'm really enjoying.
3: Yeah. It's interesting. I guess pollsters will maybe look at this, because sometimes if you've had a list out from the experts and then that's in the heads of the readers who then make their votes, whether that might have influenced them, because it's very similar near the top. You got shows like The Americans, number 14, just a cracking show, but it just maybe says a bit about Americans that, I mean, it's their own show. Survivor was, I think, in the 20s in the expert list, just down at number 53, in the readers list.
4: New York Times readers, though.
3: Yeah, the only thing about Survivor, the good news is there's a new series, The American One, being shown on Thursday nights. It's on Stan. The good news is there's an Irishman on it. Now, what does that mean? It means they're obviously now allowing people from other countries to be on there. So,
4: you reckon you could be in?
3: Who knows? I've been talking to King George. Who knows? Because he's got connections over there. Anything's possible. So, all right. what I also found interesting was in Australia, I saw some social media and there are a few snobs talking about The Office because they say, oh, it can't be as good as The Office, the UK Office. They're different shows.
4: They are different shows.
3: And the American Office takes it a lot further. So anyway, you can argue till the cows come home. And there are a lot of snobs and reverse snobs when it comes to television, aren't there, as you know?
4: Absolutely. Anyway. Absolutely they are. And I think you're seeing that in this list as well.
3: Exactly. Hey, look, you got 20 seconds. McKnight tonight. If you enjoy your – what's your boozy night where you got drinks out and you're –
4: Tipsy Thursday. Tipsy we always Thursday. Have a drink while we discuss the hot topics of the day.
3: Some of our listeners enjoy Tipsy Thursday. Okay. Make sure you watch it on replay, not while yes. we're on. And we're doing this again next week, mate. Thank you.
4: Thank you, sir. I'll see you next week.
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10: Good evening, I'm Jamel Wells. The Prime Minister says the government will do everything possible to block the live stream of a US execution. The Trump administration has raised the possibility of broadcasting the firing squad execution of mass shooter Nedal Hassan. Australia's e-safety commissioner says she lacks the power to prevent the video being streamed here. Anthony Albanese has told the ABC he's seeking advice about how to block the footage.
11: I find the idea of live streaming the death of anybody completely abhorrent. We should do whatever we can to stop that occurring. I don't know why anyone would want themselves to watch such an event.
10: Veterans Affairs Minister Matt Keogh's been forced to apologise over another bungle in his portfolio. Some families missed an invitation to attend the 25th anniversary of the Afghanistan conflict at the War Memorial in Canberra. In one instance, an invitation was sent to a dead soldier rather than his parents. Small businesses and families that use trusts to manage their financial affairs face $13 billion in restructuring costs. The federal government will introduce legislation imposing a 30% tax on discretionary trusts. Labor says a small part of the population uses the scheme, but Deputy Liberal Leader Jane Hume says many small businesses use the trusts to protect their assets.
12: We know that this is a legitimate business structure for so many businesses, and particularly small businesses. And that they are now having to restructure their businesses. It's going to be incredibly costly, thousands of dollars per business to restructure their affairs. And that's before you ever get into stamp duty.
10: An aviation emergency has halted flights at one of Germany's biggest international airports. Nuremberg Airport has confirmed flights have been suspended due to a report of an air emergency. Back home, food relief charities say they're turning people away due to a lack of resources. A survey by second bite has found most charities have seen an increase in demand in the past 6 months. Chief Executive Daniel Moorfield says households are increasingly in need.
13: Unfortunately, having a job no longer guarantees you can afford to put food on the table. So what we're seeing is 82% of our charity partners reported more families seeking help, 75% had more single parents seeking help, and 58% had more working people seeking help.
10: One of the nation's worst pedophiles, Ashley Paul Griffiths, will be extradited from Queensland to New South Wales to face 200 extra charges. Authorities have closed at least 4 illegal tobacco stores in regional Victoria under new crackdown powers. The University of Western Australia is supporting a proposal to merge with Curtin and Murdoch universities, and there's been flash flooding across parts of Sydney's south and north. Checking sport, the Kangaroos and Kiwis have named their sides for Thursday's Rugby League World Cup opener. Lachlan Gray reports.
14: Broncos star Reece Walsh has retained his fullback jersey despite a strong case for Roosters grand final hero James Tedesco, who has missed out on a bench role in Walter's squad to face the Kiwis. Dolphins flyer Jack Bostock has been named for his Australian test debut on the wing, with Trom Dvojevic on the other edge. Cameron Munster and Mitchell Moses are the Kangaroos halves. For the Kiwis, it's a new era in black and white for Kalyn Ponga, taking the fullback jersey ahead of Keanu Kenny, while 2018 Kangaroos World Cup winner Dan Gagai will line up in the centres for New Zealand. Lachlan Gray reporting.
10: On the second last day of the AFL trade period, North Melbourne's Zane Dersma has been traded to Melbourne, and Australia has won the first test against South Africa in Durban. That's the latest news and sport.
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7: The Sydney Derby is back. 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
10: Showers overnight. Tomorrow, cloudy with a top of 19. Thursday, showers with a top of 20. Showers forecast for Friday. Right now in the city, 15 degrees. 14 in Bankstown, 17 in Penrith. I'm Jamil Wells. 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

0: Evening, everyone. Welcome along. 7 minutes past 11 is the time. Past 10 if you are listening to us in Queensland. We've got a bit coming up, including tomorrow's headlines. We've also going to be looking at a couple of new movies that have opened. And, in fact, Phil O'Neill, who'll be here in an hour, he has spent most of the last 12 hours or so studying the form. He knows what it is now. It's the form for the big race coming up on Saturday. So he's going to join me and give me the inside mail on who's going to win the big race on Saturday at Randwick. 131873 is the number. Before we do tomorrow's headlines, we should do a little bit of an update on sport. Andrew Lucas, our executive producer, has been keeping an eye on the cricket from South Africa, and the cricket's over. And I guess it's limping toward an inevitable result, isn't it?
1: Yeah, that's right, John. A big win for Australia, defeating South Africa by 214 runs. South Africa bowled out for 206 in their second innings, and a big win for Australia. And it all happened very fast towards the end. Since we last spoke, they needed 4 wickets. Australia took the last 4 wickets for just 5 runs in 15 balls. Josh Hazlewood, he was the pick of the bowlers with 6 for 49. Matt Renshaw with his off-spinners, his part-time off-spinners, he took 2 wickets as well, and it capped off a dream test match for Matt Renshaw. A big 190 in the first innings, 82 in the second, and Australia go 1-0 up in that 3-test series, of course, in Durban for the first test and the second test on Sunday night.
0: Yep. All right. That's continuing. We'll have more on that tomorrow night, of course, with the cricket. Baseball's at the point end of the season with the now the championship series. And we did interview earlier in the year Travis Bazzana's dad, Travis Bazzana from the Northern Beaches of Sydney. He was the number one draft pick in the MLB. It's hard to understate how significant that is for a kid from Australia to be the number one draft pick in Major League Baseball. He was taken by the Cleveland Guardians. He's made his debut this year. I spoke with him with a very excited dad earlier in the year when he made his debut, and he's also appeared a number of times, Travis Bazzana, on some of the morning television programs. But the Guardians have made it all the way to the final four out of 30 teams. They play 162 games a year. They've made it to the final four. They're up against the Tampa Bay Rays, game one of a 7-game series, and they've actually won game one today, 7-3. And they were playing away. So they're off to a flyer. He could even play in a World Series in his very first year, Travis Bazzana, which would be an amazing story. Might try and get back to his dad next week. And for those of you who followed my sporting predictions, and when I wrap anything, I jinx them. And I've been talking about Shohei Ohtani, arguably, potentially the best baseball player of all time. Since I've been rapping him publicly, he's not hit a home run since August. And just so the mock has struck again. There you go. So and I'm gonna say nothing about the Dragons for the rest of time. That'll please you, won't it, Andrew?
1: Yeah, don't wrap our Dragons too much ahead of next season. A few sightings, but don't wrap them too much.
0: Yeah, you know, well, things are working well here. He's one of us. How good's that? Oh, look, there's also some news from, this is coming from Sicily, where Jai Arrow, we know Jai Arrow, they did actually elope after he was diagnosed with motor neurone disease, but he and his now wife, they got married, or they had a kind of a confirmation marriage in Sicily, on a 19th century farmhouse. They did it on October 10th, a couple of days ago. And, it's all, they've got pictures in Vogue Australia, which have now appeared. And he had Cody Walker was there and Campbell Graham, who are very, very close to him. So that story continuing, and he's making the most of his life as he battles motor neurone disease, Jai Arrow. Now, 11 after 11, 10 in Queensland.

0: Yes, look, a couple of the News Corp publications do have images of Jai Arrow and his wife. Cupid's arrow strikes again. Courier Mail has it, also the Telegraph in Sydney. The Courier Mail, their front page story, the headline says, State leaves kids in danger. 9 in every 10 vulnerable children needing urgent help from child safety officers do not get it. New government data has revealed the figures that expose the true state of Queensland's child safety crisis also show there are now 883 children in state care who are unaccounted for. Data released yesterday by the Child Safety, or in fact that was today, who began his second day of work after 6 weeks of medical leave, shows just 9% of children deemed in need of urgent intervention within 72 hours due to danger of abuse or neglect will help within that time. Now, look, vulnerable kids, child protection, there's obviously a problem there. There's a problem really all over the country. Resources are always stretched, and the people who do this work, they are people who, I don't know how they do it, what they have to deal with, and inevitably they have more than they can cope with, but that is not a good situation. Front page of the Courier Mail in Brisbane. Now, the Telegraph in Sydney, they've got a story linking taxpayer funding by Home Affairs to an organisation. This is an Islamic media organisation. Now, apparently, OnePath Network is based in Western Sydney, received a taxpayer grant of $308,000 that it published videos branding Zionists mortal enemies of Islam, comparing Israel's actions to Nazi gas chambers, claiming Sydney's anti-Semitic attacks were all fake. Now, apparently the OnePath parent company, OPN Media, got the grant in April, 4 months after the Bondi terror attacks. This was under an independent multicultural media transformation and sustainability program. In one of the videos, they say, quote, we have serious enemies, mortal enemies, whether we like it or not. Zionists are Jewish supremacists, as some other scholars call them, are mortal enemies of Islam. This is a video from an Islamic scholar, Dr. Overmeer Anjum. And then there are questions being raised by another person in the video about the string of anti-Semitic incidents across Sydney, including the firebombing of a Jewish childcare centre, swastikas on cars and graffiti targeting synagogues. Apparently, according to this video, there's one glaring problem. It was all fake. It was all a sham. Of course, a lot of those have now been traced back to Iran, which was engineering a lot of this stuff happening in this country. So that's the story there on the front page of tomorrow's Daily Telegraph in Sydney. Sydney Morning Herald, they're focusing on the economic situation, which was crystallised today both by the International Monetary Fund and also the Treasurer Jim Chalmers. Says Chalmers warning on year of more pain. Treasurer Jim Chalmers has forecast a year of economic turmoil and warned progressives not to sneer at supporters of One Nation, drawing the battle lines with Pauline Hanson as the Prime Minister assures nervous Labor MPs the government remains on track to win the next election. He gave a speech to his MPs today. He talked about running with the wind in the fourth quarter, using an AFL analogy. They say that there was a meeting where right faction Labor MPs from New South Wales talked about a potential blowback over impending trust changes from tradespeople, among others, following the backlash over the tax office credit card ban and a series of amendments watering down Labor's budget reforms. So essentially, Treasurer is saying it's going to be a very tough 12 months ahead, to which a lot of people would say thanks. Scoop, the IMF report came out today talking about the danger of higher unemployment and higher inflation, could mean higher interest rates. But the picture is the same all over the world, so we need to strap ourselves in. There's also this one. It says about $600 million a year would be needed to fix the state's shortfall of frontline public mental health staff. A confidential ministerial briefing note says a figure New South Wales Health has warned could cause reputational damage to the Minns government if revealed. An infrastructure investment well above $700 million would also be necessary to support the expanded workforce. This is advice to the Mental Health Minister, Rose Jackson, advice that was given a couple of years ago. contained among hundreds of documents that have been released through the Parliament. So they have this system where they can call for papers, the upper house. They've got these papers, and this was a warning given a couple of years ago. Just remembering, we had a lot of talk, remember, after the tragic stabbings at Westfield at Bondi, a lot of talk about mental health and dealing with mental health and mental health crisis, and we're going to get to grips with it. You read a story like that and you wonder how serious any of that talk was. That's the front page of the Sydney Morning Herald. Sydney Morning Herald also has the story of Nick Blakey, who's one of the players who was stood down by the Sydney Swans. There was Chad Warner and Isaac Heaney and Nick Blakey, and they're three of their best players. Those three and Errol Goulden are their four best players. And Nick Blakey, he's the son of a player that actually was at the Swans for a while but played for North Melbourne, a couple of premierships. And so he's now going to go to North Melbourne, Nick Blakey, under a deal that's been done with the Sydney Swans. And Lachie Whitfield, if you follow AFL, he's leaving the Giants a year early, and the Giants have got themselves a couple of picks in the 20s in the way the draft works. And something to remember is that in terms of the Giants and Lachie Whitfield, they need to get some draft picks together, because there's a kid called Ethan Matthews who's going to be in the top few in the AFL draft. He's from Western Sydney. He's a gun midfielder. A lot of clubs are looking at him, and he's in the Giants system, so they need to be able to keep him. So it's a name to remember. When you think Errol Goulden is one of the top, I reckon he's one of the top two or three players in the whole AFL, comes from Clovelly. Isaac Henney from the Central Coast, I think. And so you got a kid coming out of Western Sydney, Ethan Matthews, just a name to remember when that AFL draft comes up later in the year. Just throwing in a bit of self-indulgent support for the Giants as well. If you've got a few teams, you can talk about them all. Now, just quickly touching on Melbourne, the Melbourne Age. Now, there's a story on their front page. Look, and the only reason I mentioned that, we do a bit here about the homelessness situation. They've got a picture and a story about someone called, this is a lady, her name's Heidi Everett. Says she spent many nights walking across Melbourne, has no home, doesn't sleep rough, yells abuse when her arthritis or the exhaustion get unbearable. It's one of those pieces, I suspect, and my friend Chris Vagel know about this, where people who make do with what they have, they might not necessarily be sleeping rough, but they don't have a home, but they've got dignity, and whatever they can gather together, they give themselves the capacity to clothe themselves, feed themselves, find somewhere safe to put their head down at night, and try to get on. And there's people like her, I suspect, who are people who, if we gave them a little bit of help, they might find themselves back in the workforce, which is what most of them, I think, ultimately would like. So that story is in the Melbourne newspapers. Australian, it's got Jim Chalmers on the front page, quoting him saying, "We shouldn't turn on fellow Australians." He's warned left-wing activists not to campaign against One Nation from a position of smug moral superiority, declaring his budget of tax hikes was needed to stem the voter drift to the far right, as it showed Labor was upending the status quo. So in other words, what he's saying is, well, we spent all this money to try and provide help to people that need it. That's what he's saying. And that's not what you do conventionally in politics. So that's on the front page. They've also got Megan Davis, who was, of course, she's been involved with the NRL. She's the co-chair of the Uluru Dialogue. She says the child welfare crisis in Western Australia shows the Albanese government's post-voice pivot to Indigenous economic empowerment matters little when children are going hungry. She's going to tell governments, bureaucracies and policymakers. She organised the meetings around Australia that culminated in the call for a constitutionally enshrined voice. But she's making the point, the Australian's been writing about a lot of these problems in Indigenous communities in the Northern Territory and WA, and it does raise questions about all that we heard about during the debate about the voice, trying to find a different way of doing things. Not much seems to have happened since then. And I'll go across to the Financial Review. They're talking about problems in Parliament in relation to the plan to impose a 30% minimum tax on discretionary trusts. Government now pressing states to waive stamp duty for individuals and businesses being forced to restructure out of trusts. And so, look, that's all in the Parliament tomorrow, because if you restructure out of trusts, so something that's owned in a trust then is transferred. If the ownership's transferred, stamp duty applies at the risk of being an absolute bore. If we had a proper GST with no exemptions across the board and a slightly higher level, got rid of all the stamp duty, there'd be fewer people needing trusts. We could have much lower income tax, but that's beyond the ambition of most people in our policy world. So I'll only mention it once and move on. Actually, someone's saying, I knew this would be right. Isaac Heaney was not from the Central Coast. He was further north from Cardiff and played for the Cardiff Hawks. Thank you very much for that. Thank you so much. There you go. I do think, though, that Errol Goulden's from Clovelly. If someone wants to tell me I'm wrong on that one, I'm happy to be told. 1-3-1-8-7-3 is the number. 11:22. If you don't know much about horse racing, got an expert coming in soon to set us straight and give us the good oil coming up to the weekend here on this Tuesday night.
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0: 11:26 in Queensland. We got that message, Andrew, earlier. I was looking through the window. We got a message that they were going to be listening. You told them 11:25 Australian time. We had a call from Charles in London, Buckingham Palace, apparently. He wanted to tune in to get, because he likes horse racing.
11: Oh.
0: As his mum used to love the horse racing as well. And he wanted to hear Phil O'Neill's thoughts on the Everest. They did the barrier draw earlier today.
11: Yep, that's right.
0: For the Everest.
11: Mm-hmm.
0: So thoughts?
11: Well, John, I told you that I was going to look at the running guide last night.
0: The running sheet, I think you called it last night. You called it the running sheet. That's right.
11: I'm ready to talk about who's going to win the Everest Cup.
0: The running sheet. No, it's not a cup. Go on. It's not a cup. It's just a race called the Everest, and there's a trophy, but it's not a cup.
11: What shape's the trophy?
0: Not the shape of a cup. It's kind of a round. It's kind of spectacular. It's worth a lot of money, too.
11: Like the Melbourne Cup? Does it look like that?
0: No, it's not a cup.
11: Does it look like the Melbourne
0: Cup? No. Andrew, can you print out what the Everest trophy looks like for this bloke?
11: So what's it called then?
0: It's just the Everest, and there's a trophy that goes with it.
11: So it's the Everest trophy?
0: No, the race is called the Everest, full stop.
11: And the winner gets the Everest trophy?
0: They get a trophy, but it's not a cup.
11: Okay, but it's a trophy.
0: Yes.
11: So they're running for the Everest trophy?
0: No.
11: What do they win then, a meat tray?
0: Millions and millions of dollars. I think it's nine. It's the richest race in the world.
11: Yeah, fantastic. And, of course, great to take that trophy home, too, if you're one of the owners of the horses.
0: Yep. So are you just delaying because you don't want to tell me what your thoughts are?
11: No, I just want to know if you... Okay, let me have a look at this. That's a lovely trophy.
0: It's good. It's very expensive as well.
11: Yeah, it's nice.
0: Okay, what have you got? Come on.
11: Okay, well, I've talked to you about this, and I've got a few of the listeners involved last night, including our radio girlfriend, Prue McSween.
0: Mm-hmm.
11: She actually had an idea that she wanted Jolie Star, because I think she knows a couple of the owners.
0: Right.
11: However, I've decided, John, and it's barrier draw number 2, which is good on this track.
0: Angel Capital.
11: No, number 2. Isn't that Jimmy Star?
0: No, Jimmy Star's number 2, but he's coming out of Barrier 8.
11: Yeah, that's what I meant. So Barrier 8, John, which is good for this track, have you taken into consideration the weather underfoot, underhoof?
0: Kay Ying Rising hasn't actually run on a really wet track, but his breeding suggests that he won't have a problem with it at all. We'll wait and see.
11: Well, we'll see.
0: Kay Ying Rising.
11: K-San, that's your one. Well, listen, I've done a bit of looking into Jimmy Star. Loves a bit of moist underhoof, which is going to be fantastic.
0: Okay.
11: It's going to be a great – the pitch is looking good. And so what I've decided is I'm going to put – some money on Jimmy Star.
0: Jimmy Star, okay.
11: At number 2, Nash Rawwiller.
0: Yes, that's good. Form. Well done. Can you tell me who trains it?
11: Well, Kieran, obviously.
0: Who?
11: Kieran Mayer.
0: Kieran Maher.
11: That's the man.
0: Very good. Yep. All right, anything else?
11: Well, 58.5 Ks is running at a good weight.
0: Yep.
11: It is a he, isn't it?
0: Yeah, you may have a quick look and you'll discover that all the males run at 58.5 and the females at 56.5.
11: Yeah, well, let's not get fat.
0: Oh, hang on, no, there's a no, and I think Blue Door must be a 3-year-old, 51. It's set weights.
11: They need to be ages.
0: It's a set weight race.
11: Okay, well, I think you'll find on this track that it's better for the male horses. For the geldings, as we call them.
0: Yep. Okay. All right.
11: So if I pull it, what's Jimmy Star running at?
0: Yeah, you haven't even looked to see. I don't know. But while I look to see what price Jimmy Star is on Saturday, what have you got coming up on your show? Is there a theme this morning?
11: Yep. Let me do a little bit of research on the Everest Cup, and I'll let you know. Sarah Swain will be talking to us about there's a new cruise demand. In fact, new places you can go if you're a cruiser.
0: Mm-hmm.
11: A cruiser, that's it. You remember your younger days, John. Queensland is leading Australia's fight against illicit tobacco. Why and how? And guess what there's a big issue with in this country? And you won't believe this. Mm-hmm. Do you want to have a guess? Well, you won't know, so I'll tell you. Counterfeit cash.
0: Counterfeit cash has been around for a long time.
11: I know, but what else is new in the world of inventions?
0: I don't know. What?
11: AI.
0: Oh, so AI is generating counterfeit cash.
11: And the other thing is, when was the last time you had money? Before you opened the wallet, before the Bogon mods got here?
0: Yeah.
11: Well, people don't know the difference between a 50 and 100 anymore because we don't see them anymore.
0: It's actually not a bad point because it's true. So it depends where you get your money from, doesn't it?
11: Mm. Okay. So I'm going to talk about that. Okay, have you managed to do a bit of research on the...
0: Yeah, $15 is third line of betting. Kay Ying Rising's $1.40, favourite.
11: Yeah, well...
0: Odds on.
11: Yep.
0: Tempted had a very good win. Tempted's probably the danger at $5. But Jimmy Star's $15 on a third line of betting.
11: So if I bring you... So I have a place or a win?
0: I'm not betting for you. So
11: you know you are.
0: You have to do it yourself.
11: Come on, mate.
0: You have to do it yourself.
11: Well, last time I gave you money, you went off and had a massage without me, but I'm going to give it to you anyway. Okay, so should I give you $50 or $100?
0: No, I'm not betting it for
11: remember
0: you.
11: Remember, people,
0: I'll show you where to find a tab and you can go and do it yourself.
11: Can you do it for me?
0: Go and do it yourself. You can do it. It's easy.
11: No, you by name at the local TAB.
0: No, they do not.
11: They go, oh, Christ, here
0: they
11: he
0: do not.
11: Again. Thought you were banned.
0: You do it yourself. Okay,
11: you
0: so you're,
11: wife,
0: you're...
11: I'm not going to tell her.
0: Imagine if Jimmy Starr wins. How about that?
11: Mate, I'll be the one walking around with the Everest trophy. I'll tell you that for nothing, John.
0: Okay.
11: All right, it's a big show tonight.
0: That's it.
11: Remember, gamble responsibly. What do you mean that's it? I've been working all day on this show.
0: And conspiracies are gone, are they? Or
11: no, it's Thursday.
0: It's Thursday. But, Paranormal's Friday.
11: Yeah.
0: Wasn't there something on Wednesdays? Wasn't there a theme for Wednesdays and you've cancelled it?
11: It's a Punter Wednesday.
0: No, there was something I can't remember.
11: It's a big winning Wednesday, John.
0: A lot of listeners are giving you big thumbs up for
11: because
0: your tips.
11: Because
0: they know.
11: I'm teaching you a little bit of a lesson.
0: Very good.
11: It's about time you made some money back on this little idea of yours. Did you find your cufflinks?
0: Okay. No. I'll have a look when I get home.
11: Threw them out, didn't you?
0: Okay, all right. So you're going with Jimmy Starr.
11: Jimmy Starr.
0: How much fun are we going to have? We get to the Melbourne Cup. Have you heard of that one?
11: Actual cup.
0: Have you heard of
11: that? Yeah, right. You know, they even have a cup at the Kentucky Derby, right?
0: Mm. Okay. All right. Very good. Imagine if Charles was tuned in at Buckingham Palace thinking, what the hell was that?
11: I'd be less of a disappointment than, his brother.
0: That?
11: But anyway.
0: Okay, thank you. He's here in about half an hour from now. Phil O'Neill looking after you all the way through the rest of the morning. Give him a call if you want to discuss his race tips.
11: Call him.
0: 131873 at 26 to 12, 11 in Queensland.
12: The United States is planning to live stream an execution. The man facing the firing squad is one of the most hated people in America. He killed 13 people at a US Army base. But do they really want to follow the lead of Afghanistan, Iran and North Korea? They haven't done something like this in 90 years. Are kids going to be able to watch it? Don't play a part in messing with young minds. Don't lower yourself to the standards of your enemy. And don't turn the monster into a martyr.
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0: Is there any, what about from Carousel? Junior's busting out all over, or?
1: See, I don't know a lot of those.
0: You know Oklahoma, don't you?
1: No,
0: Oklahoma?
1: But there's a lot of musicals that have become, a lot of their songs become pop culture.
0: Yeah.
1: Well, so they're just ones I can't
0: think of. Well, the biggest one, the absolute number one is You'll Never Walk Alone from Carousel.
1: Oh, I didn't know that. I just thought that was Carousel. From Arsenal.
0: Carousel is, Shirley Jones sings it in the movie, You'll Never Walk Alone, and then Jerry and the Pacemakers, and then Liverpool.
1: So Liverpool. Okay.
0: I think it's the one. The one out of a show that's probably the biggest. But, you know, someone might tell me that there's something that they want to trump. So, anyway, we'll see. Let's, why don't we do this first?
2: An extraordinary motion picture.
3: And now on Nights, Movies with Dale Sinder.
0: Now, let's get to this first one, because I look at this plot line. It looks interesting to me, and it's from where? From
1: South Korea.
0: They've got a great, great movie industry, haven't they?
1: Oh, they have. I've seen some terrific films from South Korea of late, and this is one of them, John. I won't spend too much time on this,
0: but
1: the name
0: says it all, doesn't it?
1: Reawakened Man. It's based on a popular Korean web comic, and it stars. I'm not going to go into the star's name, John, because I'll just struggle with it. He's the main character is a struggling job seeker whose career prospects are really bad. He's going off to an interview. But when his uncle is kidnapped by some crooks, he goes to try and save the day, and they gun him down. They chuck his dead body off a cliff. Mm-hmm. 72 hours later, he's awake. And so he goes back. He doesn't know what happened. He just thinks, oh, I've been drunk and I woke up. And it keeps happening. But every time he gets killed and wakes up 72 hours later, he becomes stronger each time, and also his fighting skills become a little bit more acute. But a lot of it ends up revolving around some genetics, and his uncle that was kidnapped was with this sort of a group that sort of pass themselves off as humanitarians, but they're actually doing some pretty nasty things. But it's a really action-packed, funny film, mostly delivered because the guys do it with, the main actors just do it with a little bit of tongue-in-cheek, so it becomes a lot of fun, John. So I won't go on. I'm giving it a 9 out of 10, but I imagine no one will go and see it.
0: Yeah, so it's called Reawakened Man. It's most interesting. 9 out of 10. But as always, you can make a note of these because they end up turning up on streaming services somewhere.
1: Yeah.
0: So it's 9 out of 10. I'm going to make a note of it because...
1: You're only looking at the running time again, John.
0: It's 101 minutes. But it's a big call to go and watch something in the cinema. And these days with a big screen, you can watch it at home.
1: Oh, totally. It was funny. Looking at various quality of movies being screened, it had a particularly bright look to it. It was just looked sensational. But it's got a lot of action, big special effects like a James Bond film, and it's very, very goofy. I liked it for those reasons.
0: Okay. Now, the next one's called, even better, this one, 92 minutes. This one's called Other Mommy, which is the way they say it in America. Instead of saying mummy, they say mommy.
1: Yeah, it's 92 minutes, and it's probably 90 minutes too long, John. And it stars Jessica Chastain, who is a terrific actress. She plays a very busy mama, and she's also this demonic creature living in her daughter's closet. The creature's made welcome by the young daughter, and it wants to enter Bella's heart and take over her body. This is based on a book. But when Dad, played by Jay Duplass, spots the monster, the family flees home. So it becomes a little bit of a cat and mouse game as this creature starts taking on other forms to try and get the little girl. John, this is one of the dumbest horror movies. I was having a little chat with Phil out there. I put thumbs down. For starring an Academy Award winner, this is a really dumb film. There's some occasional glimpses of genuinely disturbing horror film, but they're mostly buried beneath manufacturer's hysteria and a really dopey finish. I would avoid this one like the plague. John.
0: Okay,
1: I'm giving it a 4 out of 10, and I just feel so sorry.
0: 4 out of 10. Okay, so, yeah, I like it. Other Mommy. Now, this third one we have, this is called The Social Reckoning. And this is it a follow-up or a link?
1: It's a follow-up. The Social Network was written by Aaron Sorkin. And this is a follow-up film that he's actually writing and directing. And it's After David Fincher's film was a huge success, he did this follow-up, and it follows Facebook whistleblower Frances Haugen. Have you heard of her? She was caused, they had all those congressional investigations a couple of years ago,

0: And it's played by Mickey Madison, who got an Oscar for the other year for one of the worst Oscar-winning films I think I've seen. Anyway, she teams up with Wall Street journalist Jeff Horowitz, played by Jeremy Allen White. Hogan genuinely believed in Facebook and its mission until she discovers that the company's algorithms were causing enormous harm, which was, you know, a real no-brainer. And the worst part was they knew all about it. And so meanwhile, Mark Zuckerberg in this film, played by Jeremy Strong, who is absolutely a doppelganger for Zuckerberg and is terrific. It's also got his team and he preparing for the congressional hearings that followed. So it skipping from one date to another. Look, the performances are pretty good, John. They're all terrific, especially Jeremy Strong. But The Social Reckoning doesn't have the originality or impact of Social Network. And it's sort of a little bit too late, John. We all know. Everything it's sort of pointing out is going, wow, look at this. This is what they did, and they knew about it. We all know. So it just seems a little bit late to the party. So I don't think it had the impact of The Social Network. You know, and I suppose we're all part of the social experiment as well. We all post on Facebook or Instagram and do little things. I don't do it to jump on a soapbox. I just, you know, mine's usually talking about films or being self-deprecating. I thought it was a good film without being great. I give it a 7 out of 10.
1: Seven out of ten. That's The Social Reckoning. All right. Just on that, you talk about things changing. And since I talk a lot about AI, because it is having an impact on everything, with film, people have been talking about AI getting involved and being things being generated on AI. So where are we with that with film? Because people talk about the idea of regenerating some of these famous stars and using AI, but what about just using AI to generate scenes and instead of CGI? Because you go back far enough, the cartoons were all being painted on, well, hand-painted, weren't they, the cartoons?
0: Look, I've seen some amazing clips. And admittedly, it's only for social media. So to make something look real on a big screen, it takes a hell of a lot of memory. I've seen a lot of these scenes of like Sean Connery going doing things, and it's seriously spot on. But that's what caused a huge strikes a couple of years ago. It was all AI intent. So for the time, I think it's going to be, you know, a little bit stalemate with Hollywood. They're trying to avoid it like the plague, and a lot of big directors came out and were protesting and all sorts of things. I think they're going to avoid it for a while, but I think it's inevitable, John.
1: And there's the other thing, of course, which is that it can be done on you know, under the table, contraband. It can set out in different ways. Everything's changing. All the delivery of information and delivery of entertainment is all changing, isn't it?
0: Well, Elon Musk came out after the Odyssey came out and said that in a couple of months I'm going to create my own Odyssey all using AI. He hasn't done it yet, but it's going to be interesting to
1: see. What we don't know is if he was doing it, he'd be doing it quietly and then just throw it out there.
0: He'll make a big song and dance about it if it happens.
1: That's right.
0: If and
1: that's
0: when.
1: Right. All right. Very good. Thank you very much for that. Well, I suppose out of those three, probably the first one, Reawakened Man is the best one. South Korean with subtitles, but it's very good.
0: John, I haven't seen, I usually see double films a second time. I haven't done that for a long time, but Brad Pitt's film, the one about the beast, the dog, him and the dog, that's the first film I've seen for the second time, and I loved it as much.
1: The Brad Pitt film?
0: Yeah, Heart of the Beast.
1: Heart of the Beast, okay.
0: Yeah, the Brad Pitt film and the dog.
1: Did you talk about Digger, the...
0: I loved it.
1: You liked it, did you? Really?
0: I'm meeting a few people recently who are now saying that
1: there are people who hate it.
0: Oh, I know, but look, I can understand why. It's a huge budget for an art house film. I think it's pretty misunderstood. I got on wavelengths, John.
1: Just keep an open mind. All right, very good. Thank you, Dale.
0: Thank you, John.
1: There he is, Dale Sinden, at 14 to 12, 11 if you're in Queensland.
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1: 131873 is the number. Yes, Dale's got great knowledge on films and programs, so always good having Dale with us in that movie, Reawakened Man. That was the one. It's a South Korean film, which he gave 9 out of 10. Wasn't so impressed with the others. So, as I say, you have been warned. 131873 is the number. We did also, earlier in the show, I mentioned this briefly, this story, and a few people have been asking for a bit more detail, because we keep hearing about hackers, for instance, who can, and it's not just necessarily Chinese cars. Everyone's got vehicles now that have got sophisticated computer systems, so they can know where you are, they can track you, and potentially they can hack your vehicle. They can hack all sorts of stuff. But this story coming out of France, where there was a network of French supermarkets, and we're talking hundreds of them, so it's a very big network of supermarkets in France, and presumably they've got smart refrigerators. And according to the story, as it's been reported now, the refrigeration controls can be accessed remotely, so maintenance companies can adjust entire supermarket cooling systems without visiting. So the idea would be that you've got these very large fridges. And so some of the images I'm seeing, an entire wall with these large fridges, and these would be either fridges to refrigerate or freezers. But I think in this case, we're talking fridges. And so you can, maybe if there's an issue, you can check the temperature, you can adjust it remotely. But because of the nature of that, these hackers have apparently then got in there, and 80 of their stores were affected. Refrigeration systems at about 150 outlets were heated for 6 hours overnight. So they're saying 80 stores affected, and then the parent company saying the 150 outlets. So maybe one brand had 80 stores, but the parent company saying overall 150. And so what they did, they hacked in and they lifted the temperature in the fridges to 50 degrees Celsius for 6 hours. Don't need to be a genius to know that 6 hours at 50 degrees, the stuff in the fridge is gone. So they've been emptying loads and loads of ruined food into rubbish containers. There's melted ice cream, all sorts of stuff. So that's what's happened. Now, they're trying to work out who it was and why they did it. They still haven't got to the bottom of that, but it again reinforces just how reliant we are on this stuff because it makes our life easier. The maintenance work's done easier. But if they can hack in there and do that, then again, as I say, our vulnerability's very much in the frame. 8 to 12, 11 in Queensland.
14: Hi, I'm Matt Keenan.
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1: 4 and a bit minutes to 12. David sends me a long text about some music to play later in the week. I'll take that on board. That's a very good idea, David. Thank you very much. Well, any suggestions are welcome. In the meantime, show tunes, a little night music, the great Stephen Sondheim. So I thought tonight we'd finish with this one.

0: Judy Collins finished the night, sent in the clowns. One thing we're not short of is clowns. That isn't an entree to fill. He is coming in next. Have a great Wednesday.
1: 2GB, proudly celebrating 100 years. GB News.
2: Hello, I'm Jack Fenwick. Labor's proposed tax on trusts has hit a new roadblock, with the Greens calling for a Senate inquiry. The federal government is pushing for a 30% tax rate on discretionary trusts. The Greens argue it's still unclear if the bill will close loopholes used by wealthy Australians. Without the minor party support, the legislation currently has no path through Parliament. A prominent independent has accused the major parties of hijacking a parliamentary inquiry into artificial intelligence. The bipartisan committee made recommendations to address the risks of AI in a letter sent to the Prime Minister. But David Pocock claims the final draft had already been edited by Anthony Albanese's office. Senator Pocock says the move undermines the independence of these committees.
3: The committee is sending a letter to the Prime Minister's office that's clearly already been vetted by the Prime Minister's office. You know, I'm fairly new to politics, James. I've been here for 4 years, but I just don't think that's how things should be done. I think there should be some independence with committees.
2: Australia's most prolific paedophile will be extradited from Queensland to New South Wales to stand trial on dozens of additional charges. Amy Drew reports.
4: Ashley Paul Griffith appeared in person for the hearing, his victim's supporters hurling insults as he was escorted from the dock. Griffith was sentenced to life imprisonment in 2024 after pleading guilty to hundreds of offences against dozens of children at early learning centres in Brisbane and overseas in Italy. A magistrate granting the application order for the 46-year-old to now be extradited to a Sydney jail to face an additional 202 charges. An extradition date is yet to be confirmed. Amy Drew, Brisbane.
2: Further charges have been laid after 10 people were injured after being hit by a car at a Newcastle Knights NRL Grand Final parade. A P-plate driver has been charged with an extra 8 offences. He's now facing a total of 17 charges and is due back in court on Thursday. The WA government is making it harder for criminals to sell illegal vapes and cigarettes. Proposed planning laws will force convenience stores to submit a development application if intending to sell tobacco. West Australian Planning Minister John Carey admits there's a small portion of the sector causing headaches for shop owners doing the right thing.
5: I understand that there will be legitimate convenience stores that are wanting to open that will not like this. I accept that, but this is about greater scrutiny and greater accountability to the local community.
2: The state government says it will introduce more laws cracking down on illegal tobacco sales early next year. Checking sport, and Australia has won the first test in Durban by 214 runs. The visitors taking the win thanks to the efforts of player of the match Matthew Renshaw, who was Australia's top scorer with 272 across the two innings and took two wickets. North Melbourne's head of football talent Brady Rawlings hopes the signing of star recruit Nick Blakey will encourage other players to want to join their club in future years. Blakey has apologised over the so-called Pullman Five scandal that rocked the Swans following his trade from Sydney to North Melbourne. Rawlings says they went their hardest to make sure they could secure Blakey.
6: We've been looking to improve our defence for a number of years now, and we want to do it through key defenders, but we also want to do it through some rebound and through the hybrid defender space, which, you know, Nick's a perfect player for us when you're looking at that type of role.
2: Reece Walsh has beaten James Tedesco for the Kangaroos' fullback spot for Thursday night's Rugby League World Cup opener against New Zealand. That's the latest news and sport.

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9: Checking your weather around the country. Canberra, partly cloudy in the top of 18. Adelaide, partly cloudy, 20 the top. Perth, a late shower or two with a top of 32 degrees. Brisbane, showers and 25. Sydney, cloudy with a top of 19. And Melbourne, cloudy with a top of 16 degrees.

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1: Morning, it's a brand new day. Wednesday, the 14th of October. Well, a brand new day south of Queensland. Queensland yet to catch up, but also Queensland yet to catch up with the rain that's currently hammering Sydney too. Unbelievable, really heavy rain outside in Sydney, and that's on the way to Brisbane, so look out for that. Morning, how are you? 131-873. Be great to have a chat with you. 0460-873-873 on the text. Overnights at 2gb.com on the email. I've got, before we get into everything else that's happening in the world with your overnight news, I've got a new thing that could be both something that could kill you and perhaps the villain of the week. It's a double header. So we've had the moths last week. The Bogon moths, been and gone. Last night we talked about over 200 people being attacked by rabies carrying bats, the Lysa virus. Bats swooping down, biting people, scratching people. Well, where do you go to from there? Let me tell you. Invasive red fire ants. They've been found in a Sydney container yard. They're sparking fears these super pets may have, pests rather. You know, you could probably have one as a pet. Wouldn't have it on your shoulder or anywhere near your skin. I'll get to that in a sec. They fear they may have spread further. They're already in parts of southeast Queensland. Discovered in a shipyard at the Enfield Intermodal Logistics Centre in Strathfield under a layer of concrete. Who was the person that picked up that bit of concrete? Put your hand up. The New South Wales government has deployed a team to spend 2 weeks tracking down any more nests, and the public is urged to cooperate with authorities because the red imported fire ants are one of the world's most invasive, dangerous invasive species. What do they look like? Well, they even sound horrible. They're dark reddish brown, and they've got a brown-black abdomen. They go into mounds of soil up to 40 centimetres high. There's no visible entry hole. And fire ants, here's the good bit, are aggressive and they swarm in large numbers with a burning sting that can lead to an anaphylactic allergic reaction. The fire ants have no natural predators in Australia, but they can severely impact the environment, agriculture, economy, people's health and even cats and dogs may be forced to move in together. If you're bitten by one, you'll feel like your body's on fire. Some people experience an allergic reaction or anaphylaxis. Fire ants feed on insects, spiders, lizards, frogs, birds, mammals, even crocodiles. Okay, they don't eat crocodiles, but I thought I'd throw that in there for an effect. Anybody ever been bitten by a red fire ant? I just know, when I saw this story, I thought, I know that somebody somewhere out there has been bitten by one. Apparently, it's one of the most painful bites you could possibly have. So forget the bats. Moths, we've got rid of those. Here's new public enemy numero uno, the fire ant. Have you been bitten by one? Please share the experience with us. 131-873. Here's something else that caught my attention as well. Does this sound like a bad idea to you? The Libertarian MP David Limbrick wants to legalise pepper spray and introduce castle law in a provocative self-defence bill. Victorians would be given the new self-defence rights under legislation proposed by the Libertarian MP. And so it gives Victorians the right to carry pepper spray for self-defence purposes, providing that you don't have a criminal conviction. Now, in some instances, I think that this could be a good idea. In other instances, perhaps not. Why I think it was a good idea is I think that, you know, women, and I'd like Sam, my wife, to have this for her protection. End off, that's it. Women who haven't got a criminal conviction. I don't think they need them, you know, out there and about in the community. So the Northern Territory Police Commissioner, Martin Doll, said this was a really big success. So let's get to the Northern Territory. So here's the issue, okay? And when I have it for self-defense in Victoria, And I don't even want to go into the implications of castle law, you know, and what could happen with that. I don't think it's a good idea for anybody to pick up pepper spray, because once it's out there, well, could end up in your eyes. But get a load of this. The Northern Territory government have announced that 16 and 17-year-olds, to go back to that part again, 16 and 17-year-olds will be able to access pepper spray as it moves to legalize the weapon during a 12-month trial period. Tell me if you think this is a good idea or not. So the trial of the capsicum spray, or the pepper spray, began in September 2025, limited to adult use. The weapon can be purchased, and there's the important thing too, weapon, that's the word that's really important here, can be purchased from 11 approved Northern Territory firearms dealers. Adults purchasing the spray must complete a buyer declaration form, and they've got to confirm they've got no previous criminal history and are not subject to any current or police orders. Get a load of this. Just over 3,700 Territorians have purchased the spray legally within that trial period. Just over 5,000 canisters have been sold. And the commissioner said, there've been unremarkable events in relation to it and, in fact, success stories. Last week, legally purchased OC spray was used in Alice Springs to prevent a domestic violence incident. My thoughts on this is it sounds like madness. I can't believe any reason why you would have a 16 and 17-year-old running around with the capsicum spray, pepper spray. Can you think of any reason at all? Of course you can't, because it defies all types of common sense. Again, going back to the Victorian MP, David Limbrick, vowing to introduce this. It's a provocative self-defense bill. I'd be happy if my wife had one. I know you're going to go, well, hang on, Phil, that's a bit sexist, isn't it? How can you have one rule for one sex and one rule for the other? Because I would like my wife to be protected in case I'm not there. And I think that she would be more careful with it than a young fella, young bloke would. You may disagree with me or not. 131-873. I know it's early in the piece to have a chat with him, but I'll just get his intro because I'll be interested to see what he thinks about this.
2: They're coming to take me away, haha. They're coming to
1: Morning, Siv. Have I lost all sense of common sense here?
3: So let me just summarise where you are. By the way, hello, Bill. Hello.
1: Morning, how are you?
3: All. I'm just, if I were any better, I would be just ready to sort of, I don't know, I'd be ready to take over the world. So
1: okay.
3: That's how good I am.
1: Good. Good to hear. Good to hear the endorphins are pumping, my friend.
3: They are. So let me just work out where you are. So are you saying that younger women, or women who generally should be able to use this pepper spray?
1: Not younger women. I don't know what the age limit would be.
3: No, I said younger women by mistake. I meant just women generally.
1: Yeah, of course. Yeah.
3: Yeah, that's where I am.
1: Yeah.
3: That's exactly where I am. I'm not sure about teenagers getting access to it. I have a problem with that.
1: A big problem, I hope. And the other thing too, Siv, is we have, it's not like we've got oceans between borders here. You know, how easy would it be for you to put this in a car and drive over the border, and then it's no longer a Northern Territory issue?
3: It's a national problem.
1: There you go.
3: That's right. Yeah, it's a national issue. So I do agree that's an issue. I think if you want to deal with the black market issue, I wonder if the whole thing with the black market where cribs get hold of it and so on.
1: Of course.
3: Like the tobacco thing.
1: Yeah.
3: I reckon it should be, all right, so women who need this because they're petrified, because some of us blokes actually don't know how to behave and treat women.
1: Exactly right. Yep.
3: Brutal.
1: Yep.
3: Right? They should be able to get it from, I don't know, say the local police station or something.
1: Yep. So far, so good.
3: Rather than have it sort of sold in some outlet.
1: Absolutely. And on record too. So the cops will do a background check.
3: Correct. I think that's the way to go. Yes, make it legal for those who really need it, particularly women.
1: Mm.
3: Can't emphasize that enough.
1: And elderly people too. I'm happy for that.
3: People. Yeah, I'm with you. I think you and I have a similar mind here, which is not so strange. We are of similar mind on some issues, believe it or not.
1: Because we have a duty of care. As men, we have a duty of care for women, for children, and for the elderly.
3: Correct. Yeah, I would go along with that. I'd go along with that entirely. So, look, I'm in favour of it if you can make it work. The trouble is that if you make it legal and everybody can purchase it, then that's where you have the problem, you see, because everyone will be using it for their own purposes rather
1: than nefarious purposes.
3: Really need it.
1: You're absolutely right. So here you've got, you know, the Northern Territory saying you've got over 3,700 Territorians have got the spray legally. They've got 5,000 canisters that have been sold. So there you go. You've got 5,000 canisters of pepper spray doing the rounds, right? Well, what's to stop that going over the border? You only need one instance of somebody robbing a shop or something, or a kid. And you know we've got problems with youth crime. And especially with that in mind. Yeah, with that in mind, why, under what possible reasoning can you give a 16 to 17-year-old access to pepper spray?
3: I can't see any reason at all. And particularly when the pepper spray will have the effect of basically just stopping the victim in their tracks, the perpetrator.
1: Which is good. Again, if you have women, and again, I put my wife Sam in this. You know, I worry when she walks around late at night, and you know, I would just give
3: you're
1: me
3: a
1: that.
3: You're a sensible man. You should be worried.
1: And I would have that tiny, tiny bit more sense of security, knowing that she had that in her handbag, and that also she could be trusted with it.
3: And I don't know whether this still, because I remember the prevailing thing used to be that if you could get one of those panic alarms or something.
1: Yeah, but, and I know what you mean, and that is a very good point, but if a tree falls in the forest and nobody hears it, did it actually fall?
3: That whole principle. Yeah.
1: If you're out there in the dark, you pulled out the alarm, and the other thing is society being what it is too, Siv, is that a lot of people don't want to get involved. Maybe less so in Australia, more so over, you know, in, say, the UK and Europe and probably America as well. People just don't want
3: you
1: to get involved.
3: Don't know who's got what.
1: Who's got what? So if you hear an alarm, people like you and I, our ears would prick up and we would probably go, crikey, I hope that's not somebody in trouble. I'll pop out the front
3: and
1: have a look.
3: As somebody with a disability, and you've met us, so you know I'm not hiding any secrets, I wouldn't intervene because, let's be honest, and I'm not joking about this either, I couldn't see where the next strike
1: would
3: come
1: but my point is you wouldn't ignore it.
3: I wouldn't ignore it. No, I'd say somebody needs help. I'd ring 000 or something like that and say somebody needs help and do my best. And I think you would too.
1: Of course.
3: The not wanting to intervene. And I've heard of that on public transport. Right? I've heard of that where, you know, somebody, you know, kids or whatever, rowdy kids do swear and do all that. And, you know, a very, very brave person goes up and says, knock it off. And they end up in turn getting a gobful from said brave person.
1: Yeah, yeah, so, no, that's the other issue, isn't it?
3: I think that should be talked about. Would you, there's a question. Would you, in this day and age, I'd be interested to hear it, would you intervene if there was a problem? You would, I know you would.
1: I would, yeah. I mean, but you I think would. That some people have that instinctively in them, but a lot of other people don't. And also because, you know, they're worried about the danger of their family and their kids. Hey, Siv, appreciate your insights. I'm going to open up the phone, my friend.
3: I'm going to get out of here now and disappear. But, look, let's see what everyone else has to say. Good to talk to you, mate.
1: Good to talk to you, Steve. There we go. Okay, yeah, 131-873. On the pepper spray, on the kids having it, on women having it for their safety. Let's talk about that. And have we are yet to find someone who's been bitten by one of these red fire ants? I'd love to hear from you if that's happened to you too as well, just so you can give us all the warning.
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1: 1224. Mick at Winston Hills on the text on 0460 873 873 says, Phil, the only people that should be allowed to have pepper spray are police. I'd agree with you in that too. I mean, if that's, you know, going back to, you know, calling a spade, you're absolutely right. However, that's not the world that we live in at the moment, Mick, unfortunately. But also, he says, it's only a matter of time before a woman who gets nervous may use the spray on someone she thought was following her but wasn't. How long before someone who shouldn't have it uses it to commit assault or robbery? Well, here, therein lies the rub. So you've got to be careful about who you give them to. But I still stand by the fact that kids 16 and 17 years of age shouldn't, Mick, have access to pepper spray, and I still think that women over a certain age should be able to go to, and when I say a certain age, only because, you know, you don't want kids, 16-year-old girls, running around with pepper sprays, but you do want somebody who is a mature age or mature enough to be able to know that the pepper spray is there in case they need it. However, somebody else, Steve, said, what about, do you think the offender will hold off and give the woman a chance to get pepper spray out of her handbag? Yeah, but women are very careful and very cautious and very aware, more so than men. We just wander around with our head in the clouds. And if they feel that they're going to be, if they feel a concern for their safety, then they'll have it in their hand. I think you'll find too. Michael said, in the US, pepper spray is illegal in all 50 states. However, it should be available to women under application for certain situations and scenarios. One major issue is storage, so that nobody else can access it for all ulterior motives, says Michael. Well, maybe like a gun safe. Hey, Phil, if you want revenge over John Stanley playing your Phil song, go onto YouTube, says Tommy, and there's the John song. Somebody sings John over and over. I'll go and find that. Bridget says pepper spray, also illegal in Western Australia. JJ said, who gets to carry the pepper spray? And it also, does it go with the salt spray? And JJ had a couple of texts. He also wanted to know whether or not you can use a fire extinguisher on a fire ant. Like it. Like what you did there. That's good. I think you'd use anything on a fire ant if it was biting you, to be honest. And also, Anna says, Do I want to be confronted by a 16-year-old male on an e-scooter with a pepper spray? Absolutely not. She says, I would buy capsicum spray as a victim of a campaign of abuse, stalking and harassment. She said that, in fact, I won't go too much more into your text, but I do appreciate what you're saying there. Also, Ben says, I have magpies. Can they harbour rabies? I don't think so. I think it's only, maybe bird flu, I don't know, but I think it's only the bats that'll cause that kind of issue for you. T says, I'm with you, Phil. The pepper spray is nuts. Next thing, they'll be handing over a pair of nunchuckers to the teenagers as well. This one from Ian. Interesting, the fire ant has been in Queensland for a while now with no news about it. Well, it's because you need to come to this show, Ian, to find out what's going on in the world. Because, you know, like, we're leading the charge on everything true and mostly conspiracy. Chris, got yours? We'll get to yours in a sec. And I think I pretty much got to everybody except Adam, who says, I'm sick of the government telling us what we can and we can't do. If I want to see this thug get shot live, I will. This is the live stream of the Fort Hood attacker and the live stream of the execution. We'll talk about that a little bit later on. Let's get to Jeff, who's in Adelaide. Morning, Jeff.
13: Yeah, good morning, mate.
1: What did
13: in
1: you
13: Adelaide,
1: see? Yeah, go on.
13: We use ripe eggs.
1: Ripe
13: really,
1: eggs?
13: Really ripe eggs. You won't be attacked by anybody if you cop one of them in your face.
1: Right, a good idea, except what happens if you've got the egg in your pocket and then you suddenly realise that you can't find your keys and then you put your hand quickly in your pocket and you break the egg and next thing you know, you're smelling of raw egg.
13: Next point.
1: I like to look at all the scenarios, you know, just in case. I don't want you egging yourself on.
13: Oh, come on, mate. Not this early in the morning.
1: Hey, you know, I'm ready to go at any stage. What did you see on the Insiders show that you noticed that nobody else seems to have seen?
13: Oh, my God. I've had six conservative hosts, and you're the first bloke who saw it.
1: I didn't see it, so I wanted to know, because Francis said to me that Jeff saw something. And nobody else has seen it. I didn't watch it because I don't watch telly. So what was who was the culprit here? What was going on?
13: Oh, well, okay. A whole new format. I don't know if you've ever seen The Insiders.
1: No.
13: And the way the show is run. It's always the same, just mm-hmm. people.
1: Is this the one that is sometimes on ABC News 24 on a weekend morning and it's a bunch of people sitting on a panel?
13: For a guy who has never seen it, you've got an amazing imagination. You've
1: well,
13: got it right.
1: I think then I have seen it. And I actually quite liked it. I thought it was okay. But, again, I'm not a big TV watcher. So how have they changed the format? And what is it that, you know, has got you offside about it, Jeff?
13: Well, you've already told us. You've got three panellists and a bloke who used to be the big time man on Sir Rupert Murdoch's network, Sky.
1: Right.
13: I don't know if you've ever spoken to him.
1: I don't know his name.
13: Ah, that's all right. Okay.
1: Yeah, no, I don't. I mean, again, I only watched it because it was on in the background once and I thought, oh, that's interesting. But, you know, I didn't make a point of it. I certainly got no idea who the people could be, unless it was Paul Murray, but it wouldn't have been Paul.
13: No, definitely not.
1: Was it David Spears?
13: Yeah, you're right.
1: Right, I didn't actually know. Francis just whispered that in my ear. I'd like to take credit for it, but
13: yeah,
1: I don't know. But anyway, so what have they done that's upset you with the show? Have they changed the curtains?
13: Upset me? It's the best one I've seen, and I've watched every episode for 30-odd years. I'm going to put a big question. You can mull over it in your mind.
1: Go on.
13: There's a certain person wants to be Prime Minister. I won't tell you who she is, but she's got red hair.
1: Oh, gosh. Okay, no, you've got me. I've got no idea. But let's keep going then.
13: Ah, of course. She's never in the media. Apparently, people like you who watch the ABC...
1: People like me? You've just conned me into that, haven't you? You sucked me right in there. Now the next thing you know is I'm a lefty and I got no defence.
13: The big story is, if you live in the city and you want to watch the ABC when she's Prime Minister, you're going to have to pay a subscription.
1: I thought she wanted to defund the ABC.
13: Well, she is.
1: Right, so you would actually. Right, so you would have to. But no, because if it was defunded, it doesn't necessarily mean that it would go by subscription. Subscription. It might just be free to air, and you know, and then it'll have ads in it.
13: No, it won't be free to air. That's the point. It'll be subscription only. You got to pay. You want to watch it, except if you're in the country. And we country people just love the ABC.
1: Well, I know, because you want to know what's going on with, you know, rural situations and the cost of sorghum and wheat. But, okay, but what if she's defunding the ABC, it doesn't mean that it has to be subscription only. You could have it as a free-to-air basis where it's got commercials on it. It doesn't have to be subscription only.
13: Oh, well, maybe the ABC's got to go out and get somebody like the lady up way up north who happens to be worth several hundred million dollars.
1: Australia's gosh, I wouldn't know who that was either. But what'll happen is you'll be watching the insiders, but there'll be ads on. So you'll be watching it and David Spears will go, and this looks like a situation that will be good for the government. And then there'll be, hello, Frank here from Frank's Tiles. Well, you don't know.
13: A few million times.
1: Jeff, could have told you. 131-873 is our number. Oh, Prue's on the phone, my radio girlfriend. I get to Paul in Melbourne too. He wants to talk about the pepper spray. What do you think? I'm still on that too. The pepper spray, we want women of a mature age and a mature outlook. And you know what I mean by that. Women who are responsible to be able to have pepper spray to defend themselves. What's the protocol that you have to go through with that? And do you think that this idea in the Northern Territory of 16 to 17-year-olds being able to access pepper spray, do you think that sounds like a good idea for a 12-month trial period? 131-873.
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7: 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On the text, Ray said, Phil,

0: elbow competition. Right, okay, I think he's gone. Pete said, Phil, the ABC's a joke. It should be self-sufficient. Bring back the ads and stop the waste. Now, Phil, this is from Marie. We got red fire ants to add to the list of things that could kill us. Did you see on the news people had lumps and blisters all over them? I think our mate Chris from Laylaw says, have you ever been bitten by a jumping jack ant? Fire ants bites more painful. I don't know, Chris, because I've never been bitten by either, but I'm still hoping somebody who's been bitten by a fire ant perhaps might be able to give us a ring and let us know. Maybe Ray from Lithgow. Oh, no, hang on. He's gone back to the ABC. Bummer, because in Lithgow there might have been an outbreak of red fire ants and he would have been perfect. Damn. I used to own a personal alarm. It was really loud, Phil. I'm glad I never had to use it. And also another one that came in from Jerry. Men are just as much at risk as women of the result of violence, so men need access too. Janot's on the phone. She's a day late, but that's okay because she was yesterday our guest for the Prue McSween moment. But you've got a pepper spray story for me. Morning, radio girlfriend.
1: Good morning. Now, I just want you to picture this. It's 2 a.m. and it's 35 degrees. You're in Townsville. You go to bed. You don't wear anything because it's so goddamn hot. Around 4 a.m., you're lying on your stomach and you feel a hand on your backside. An uninvited hand. You come to, because you're in a deep sleep, and you see a man crouched by your bed. And he starts coming up towards your head and neck with a knife.
0: Oh. Oh, please tell me this didn't happen to you, Prue.
1: It did. Oh, and you're paralyzed with fear until you realize that it was either flight or, you know, screaming their held out.
0: Fight or flight, yeah.
1: Yeah, flight. And I screamed like buggery, but I've got to tell you, if I'd had pepper spray, that bloke would have copped the whole can. So I'm just saying, as I know you agree, that women, I think, need to have some protection. The only thing is with pepper spray, I might have ended up spraying it myself in the middle of the night.
0: Yeah, you might have thought, gee, my breath smells bad. Or, I'm wrong thing. But no, you're right. I know women would be more responsible with this. You know, especially than kids. And I said this on behalf of my wife. You know, when she goes out, I worry about her safety, as I'm pretty sure most men worry about their wives when they're out, especially if they're working late and their girlfriends, and they, you know, would like to know that there's some modicum of protection or just a little bit more protection that they could have.
1: Exactly. And I think that most women, I know I do, I'm very aware all the time now, and it's about my personal safety. And if I am ever, and I really avoid it, walking around at night on my own, I always have keys out, and I would have pepper spray out if I was in any way concerned, about my safety. And I think women have to feel like this and act like this now, because self-protection is so important, and it's a sad indictment on the way things are going, but this is life in the big city these days.
0: And women have more of an awareness of their safety. It's more intrinsic with, you know, women's behaviour than it is for men. It's unfortunate that that's the way it is, but that's the truth. It has been like that way since time immemorial. You know, the fact that women have to worry about their safety, but more so now. So yeah, I'm all for it. I think it's a good idea for women, but you know, under circumstances where you still have to go to the police station, you still have to go through and fill in some forms. It's something you can just buy at the 7-Eleven.
1: 100%. And I don't think young people should be able to access.
0: No.
1: Because we just know, you know, they're just as likely, who knows what they'll do. So, you know, it's got to be for self-protection. That's for sure.
0: Exactly. Let's talk about this more during your segment next week, but thank you so much.
1: Well, I hope I haven't given women any heebie-jeebies.
0: No, well, I mean, but, you know, I think you probably haven't, because women are very aware of, you know, society anyway. And, you know, I think it's not exactly a new warning, is it?
1: No, it's not, darling. The trouble is now I sleep with one eye open all the time. You never get over it. Never get over it.
0: Somebody just said, by the way, I saw Prue once at a Yum Cha. It was quite an expensive Yum Cha, Piccadilly Yum Cha. So are you a big fan? Oh. You see your fans are out there looking.

0: diet. You're watching what you eat.
1: Oh, I hope I ate with my mouth closed.
0: And, you know, oh, it's a further text. Gee, she didn't even eat with her mouth closed, Phil. Crikey. How can you even have her on the show?
1: I know. Shocker.
0: Bless you, Paul. Thank you so much. All right, let's get to Paul in Melbourne. Hello, Maul. Paul, I nearly called you Maul there. I do apologise.
2: That's all right. Hey, listen, on this pepper spray stuff, I go back to my military training, and we were always taught that when it gets down to just your pistol, it's time to leave. The idea being that if you're going to engage in mortal combat, you should always do it with overwhelming force on your side. My problem is, then, thinking about this scenario, if you have a woman with a capsicum spray can, that's a pretty easy problem to solve. You just carry a knife if you're the attacker. And if it comes down to I have to get in combat and I have the choice of a knife or capsicum spray, I'll take the knife every time, thank you, because that will actually hurt a lot more. So it just ups the ante in that respect.
0: That's only, now, under, the, that's only the under the presumption that the person is carrying pepper spray too. So if you're carrying a knife, you shouldn't be carrying a knife under any presumption ever.
2: Yeah, but I mean, we can't really practically address the debate by saying about all the things that criminals shouldn't be doing. They shouldn't be attacking in the first place.
0: Well, no, that's right.
2: If we want to get them. Now, the reality again here is, I think that if you look at a place like America, they have an elegant solution to knife crime, courtesy of their Second Amendment. And so the knife crime isn't such an issue here. I think that we should at least think about having a system similar to what we do with air marshals. There are very, very few air marshals, but they do exist. And therefore, if you're thinking of hijacking a plane, you have to make your plans. You have to decide if you're going to risk it. You have to work out how you're going to deal if, on the small chance, you try to hijack a plane and there is an air marshal there. Now, we have lots of ex-police, ex-military, sporting shooters, upstanding, capable, law-abiding citizens, and just a small sprinkling of concealed carries greatly complicates the planning and carrying out of assaults and violence on women and on men as well. You know, just the mere possibility that the next person that you roll up to mug actually might be a trained and equipped firearms expert does have a chilling effect. Otherwise, if that theory doesn't work, why do we have air marshals?
0: I know what you're saying, but then you're also working under the presumption that somebody that you are going to attack is going to be able to defend themselves. And I don't think a lot of us would have that presumption. But I appreciate your call, and like we said there. The new press secretary is holding the first White House press briefing. Her name is Katie Zachariah. And I mention this because not only CNN, but also I've got Sky News up. And as you know, I've also got Al Jazeera up, because I normally have Fox News up, but we didn't pay our account. So let's have a quick listen in to, this is the new White House press secretary, who looks a little bit like Carolyn Levin, I guess. And let's have a listen to see what she has to say.
3: Secure borders. But it doesn't stop there. President Trump is planning to hold rallies in Alaska, Arizona, Montana, where I will be with him, and Georgia, building off of the incredible momentum generated over the last several days from his stops in Tennessee, New York, Texas, and Nebraska. He is an energetic president. Attendance is at record highs as enthusiastic, hardworking Americans are lining up and packing arenas to support President Trump and Republicans.
0: Right, the new White House press secretary, Kate Zachariah there, obviously reading a prepared presentation speech, as you would expect, although I would be interested to see what and how she deals with the questions from the press. So if we get to that stage, and I mean, we're here for, you know, for 5:30, so it's every good chance that we may, but she may not take questions. But if she does, it'll be interesting to see how she handles the press. I'll go back to that live if that's the case. 13 to 1, an hour earlier in Queensland. Phone number is 1- 1-800-273-1873. It'd be good to hear from you.
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0: 9 to 1, an hour earlier in Queensland. David Flynn's going to join us soon. He's got a really interesting topic to talk about, his latest article, and I'd like to get your feedback on that too, based on something we talked about last night. Hello, Julia, on the email, which is overnights at 2gb.com. Hey, Phil, I worked in Cambramatta in the early 90s, and I was given pepper spray by a police officer. I was in my early 20s, and it was never used, but I much appreciated having it in case I needed to. It was, I was only the only Caucasian woman there, and it was at the height of the heroin pandemic. Also, this one from Sandra, who says, Phil, that's Donald Trump's next mistress there, the new press secretary. Oh, that's very sarcastic of you, isn't it, Sandra? And also, Marie just said white-tailed spider. You got bitten by one? Was it worse than a red ant, the fire ant? Still haven't got anybody that's been bitten by one. Wayne says, Phil, great choice of music yesterday with Fleetwood Mac. I hope today's going to be good. I don't know. I'm a bit iffy on the anniversary of today's song. It's good, but we'll get there a little bit later. Hey, Phil, and hello, Prue. Us gay guys in the 90s used whistles, a big promotion at the time, and I'd go and walk out with you at night, Prue, says Paul at Narellan. Margaret said, Phil, just further to the comments about pepper spray, she says, fly spray is quite effective. Well, it would be if you're walking out and about in the streets and you get accosted by Louis the Fly. Let's get to the phone. Maureen's on the line in Tarran Point. Hello, Maureen, how are you?
14: I'm good, Phil. Now, about 3 months ago, I heard Pauline Hanson say she's going to get rid of the ABC, and I know that fella said something about it's going to be a subscription, right? Well, that could be right, I don't know. But I heard her say that she's going to get rid of SBS.
0: I think I heard that too. I don't know if it's get rid of or defund, which basically means that they would have to find their own money.
14: Well, to me, I mean, I like Pauline sometimes, and then sometimes I don't like her, if you know what I mean.
0: Mm.
14: I like her that she's forthright and, you know, says what she thinks, but she can't be Prime Minister. We can't have her as Prime Minister.
0: What is it that you wouldn't like about that?
14: Well, she'd be too embarrassing on the international stage. I mean, Elba's bad enough. You know?
0: Mind you, a lot of these political leaders would be afraid of her. She wouldn't be a pushover, a bit like Thatcher.
14: Well, that's right. But you know, I don't think she's quite as bright as Thatcher was.
0: Mm.
14: You know? But anyway, I was so cranky when I heard her say she's going to get rid of SBS, because I watch it all the time. Like, they've got terrific shows.
0: Mm, I watch occasionally some telly. If it's on in the background, I'll, you know, go and watch the SBS news. I'm not a big fan, as you know, of television, but, you know, only because I don't like reality shows, and I don't like renovation shows, and I don't like holiday shows, and I don't like singing shows, and, you know, you can go on, shows about people making things out of Lego, and I guess you don't get that on the ABC.
14: Well, see, I don't like any of those shows either. I mean, tonight I was watching the series on about JFK, which is very, very interesting. I think it was about seven hours on SBS of JFK, and it's all very interesting. I'm not interested in the same things you're not interested in. I just can't see how Pauline is going to get herself elected, because she's even more stupid than I am.
0: Well, that's not true, and I'm not comparing your intelligence to her, but you're not silly. You don't sound stupid to me.
14: Well, you know, anyway, if she gets rid of, if she does get in charge of the country, which she won't, so I don't think I'm going to worry about losing SBS. Anyway, that's all I wanted to talk to you about.
0: No, it's nice to talk to you. Thank you so much, Maureen. Here we go. So One Nation leader Pauline Hanson has proposed restructuring the ABC by turning it into a subscription-only service in metro areas, keeping taxpayer funding for regional, rural and remote communities. Well, there you go. I was wrong. I thought that she just said she was going to defund it. I didn't know she was going to make it subscription-only. I thought her idea of the model would be that it would be commercial. But can she do that? So the metropolitan subscription model, the ABC would move to a paywall or subscription-only structure for urban audiences. But can you do that? Because if you're wiping your hands of government-funded broadcasting, then it's no longer funded by the government. So could the government then say, but you've got to be subscription-only? I don't know the answer to that. Maybe under the conditions of the license, but the license has already been granted. Maybe for the renewal of the license. I don't know how it works. But I can't see how you could say the ABC can only be subscription only because we no longer allow the taxpayer to fund it. Then doesn't that follow that it would no longer be a government-funded broadcaster, which would make it allowable to go and get commercials? I don't know. Do you know what I mean? Let me know, because I'm even confused myself. 131-873.
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7: An annual report from the Australasian College for Emergency Medicine warns that Australia is not prepared for the growing number of older people turning up at emergency departments. In fact, only 54% of those 65 years and older who presented at an emergency department in 2023-24 were given an inpatient bed within 8 hours.
13: Michael McLaren.
7: We are just not adequately funding based off demand. 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
0: I'll get you your texts in just a moment. And also, hey, Andy and Todd, hang on there. I'll get you just after the news. By the way, the new White House press secretary, Katie Zachariah, took about 6 minutes of questions from the press. But to be honest, I thought she was very good. I'm going to give her a good scorecard on her first press conference and her first day on the gig. Yeah, I thought she was quite good.
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22: Hello, I'm Jack Fenwick. A prominent independent has accused the major parties of interfering with the findings of a parliamentary committee into artificial intelligence. Federal politics reporter Nelson Scott.
23: A bipartisan inquiry into AI has written to the Prime Minister recommending ways the government can mitigate the risks of the emerging technology. But Independent Senator David Pocock claims Anthony Albanese's office edited parts of the findings before they were made public.
24: I just don't think that's how things should be done. I think there should be some independence with committees.
23: Committee Chair Joe Briskey claims consulting on the final wording is standard practice.
25: It's been a process by which we're taking advice and making sure that this is working.
23: The Greens claim Labor and the Coalition have been captured by the interests of big tech. Nelson Scott, Canberra.
22: There are increasing calls for Veterans Affairs Minister Matt Keogh to be sacked. Mr Keogh has been criticised after the family of an Australian soldier killed in Afghanistan was not invited to the 25th anniversary of the conflict. The issue was eventually resolved ahead of a commemoration at the War Memorial in Canberra. Former Prime Minister Tony Abbott says Mr Keogh's position is becoming untenable.
26: It shows extraordinary ineptitude on the part of the government, and in the end, it is the minister who's got to take responsibility. Now, this minister has form. He has form when it comes to the mistreatment of veterans.
22: A Pakistani national has been charged with trying to traffic a woman and two children out of Australia. Federal police received a tip-off the women and children were about to be trafficked via Melbourne Airport. The 37-year-old man faces up to 12 years jail if convicted. University of Queensland researchers are working to establish an easier form of testing for cervical cancer. Blood biomarkers are being tested in a move which could improve early detection and move away from invasive procedures. Chief investigator Professor Andreas Ubermeyer says they're trialling two different blood tests.
27: And we're hoping to see that maybe one type of blood test is superior compared to the other, and that blood test then would be used for further research.
22: And a bed bug expert says he's not surprised a Qantas flight had to be cancelled because of the blood-sucking insects. The Rome to Perth flight was delayed for 2 days after the bugs bit passengers, forcing a deep clean of the Dreamliner jet. Stephen Doggett says bed bugs are more common than you think, as they can get into cracks and crevices on planes, and they're hard to get rid of.
1: In certain parts of the world, sniffer dogs are actually taken on planes to detect bed bugs. And they're done regularly in some areas because bed bugs have been so common. Control of bed bugs is really difficult.
22: Checking sport, and Australia has won the first test against South Africa in Durban. The visitors taking the 214-run win off the back of player of the match Matthew Renshaw's efforts. Aussie captain Pat Cummins says it was Renshaw's 190 in the first innings which set up the win.
2: Yeah, it was great. I think a lot of it was built on what Matty Renshaw did on day one as well. Got through that day, that first day, and then that got us ahead and it managed to clinch and hold on to that lead for the rest of it.
22: Nick Blakey has apologised for his role in the Pullman Hotel scandal that rocked the Swans AFL finals campaign after securing a trade to North Melbourne. And F1 will return to Africa for the first time in over 30 years for the Formula One African Grand Prix. Rwanda will be the host, signing a 10-year deal. The last time F1 raced in the continent was in 1993. That's the latest news and sport.
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22: Checking your weather around the country. Canberra, partly cloudy in the top of 18. Adelaide, partly cloudy, 20 the top. Perth, a late shower or two with a top of 32 degrees. Brisbane, showers and 25. Sydney, cloudy with a top of 19. And Melbourne, cloudy with a top of 16 degrees.
0: For some reason there, I thought it was Thursday, but that's not it. 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
0: I record a lot of the interviews in my home studio, well, Sam's home studio, really, during the day, and so that means trying to get people organised into particular slots. Geez, the daylight saving's been messing me up. I keep ringing people who are an hour behind or 3 hours behind, and then they go, you know, you're not supposed to be doing it now. And, oh, of course, I'm doing it on this time. It is 1:07, and that means that Queensland has now formally welcomed itself to Wednesday, the 14th of October, just after midnight, 12:07, an hour earlier in Queensland. I've got a couple of texts, but I also got a book. Can I just sort of wheel back here? Hold on. This one. I got an email from Billy who said, Phil, I'm a big fan of Passing It On, and I've got a book here that I think you might like, and I'm going to send it over to you. Billy, I got it today. It's a big book, and it's awesome. It's called Conspiracy Theories. Oh, you've come to the absolute right person. Do aliens really exist? Did Elvis Presley really leave the building? Enter the world of Dawkins. Sinister conspiracy theories. Billy, that was really nice of you, mate. Thank you so much. That was really kind of you. It's a great book, too. And what I'll do is I'll go through these conspiracy theories and then find some experts on some of those cases, and I'll get them on the show for our Conspiracy Theory Thursday. So that was really kind of you, Billy. Thank you so much. Got a bit of traffic for you. Heavy conditions in Sydney on the Sydney Harbour Bridge. This is around Milsons Point, that end. So you've got 1 of 4 southbound lanes closed. That's lane 7. Police and also ambulances attending there. I don't know what happened. This was about 9 minutes to 1 New South Wales time. So this is at the Milsons Point end, North Sydney end, heading south. 1 of 4 southbound lanes are closed. And if you're in that traffic, give me a ring on 131873. You know, it's fortunate that it's happened later at night. Not fortunate. Hopefully nobody's injured in that particular incident. But they have had all of that work that's been going on the bridge constantly for at least 2 years. They usually do it at night. Didn't notice any this morning because of the rain, I guess, but also the rain is treacherous out there too, so take it easy on the road. Mick says on the text, Phil, on the caller's points, we were talking about pepper spray and how I think that, because they want to make pepper spray now accessible in the Northern Territory for 16 to 17-year-olds, which sounds like madness to me, and the Libertarian MP, David Limbick, wants to legalise pepper spray and introduce the Castle Law in provocative self-defense bills, which he wants to bring in Victoria. And again, I go back to my point that I don't think everybody should have it, but women, responsible women, should have it as a deterrent and their self-defense. But Mick says, on the caller's points, the difference between carrying a knife and a pepper spray is that a knife can kill and is illegal, whereas pepper spray is non-lethal self-defense and a tool to stop an attacker in their tracks without killing them. And again, just another level of safety, I think, to Mick for women. So what happened to Carolyn Levitt? Was she sacked or did she resign? Says Brian from Grey Stains. She was proof that you can have brains and beauty combined, and I'm going to miss her. I think she had a child, didn't she? So she was always preparing to step away. You know, if you believe the gossip mags, she wasn't happy with the position that Natalie Harper was getting in the Trump administration, and there was a bit of friction there. But I also mentioned there before that I watched the new press secretary, who I thought, Katie Zachariah, I think is her name, and she only did about 6 minutes of questions from the press. Obviously, it was almost like a very first job interview that she had for a job that she's got. But I thought she was very good, actually, because you would be nervous, wouldn't you? Standing there in front of the world, all of the TV stations took it live, including Al Jazeera. So you obviously got that, you know, that everybody's looking at you and immediately judging you not just for your skills, but for your appearance as well. And I thought she was very good. She handled the whole thing very well. So, yeah, 5 out of 5, if that's okay, and if you're allowed to give people scores. I don't know what the rule is anymore. Will said, Phil, no more Fleetwood Mac, mate. Every station has them on. Constant rotation like Hotel California and Stairway to Heaven. Please, I'm with you on that. You also forgot to mention Manic Monday, Footloose, Total Eclipse of the Heart, not to mention Working Class Man. But anyway. He says, can you play some Nick Drake? Well, I've got a song this morning, which is a song that you probably will hear more so on commercial radio, but it's a good song. But anyway, he says, if you don't have any Nick Drake, then maybe some John Martin. Also on the text, Sue, how are you? Phil, Pauline Hanson can't be elected as Prime Minister because she's in the Senate. Keith, the truckie, says, Phil, you're forgetting the ABC is owned by the government and therefore they would have to sell it off. And who would honestly buy it? It's a good point, Keith. Although, it's not a bad investment. I mean, they do have eyes on the screen. They don't rate very well. But if you wanted to get, you know, Frank from the tile shop on the telly, I think, people would still watch it. The issue, I think, is, and you're right, there are a lot of things that I didn't take into account on this particular instance. Pauline Hanson's proposing restructuring the ABC by making it a subscription-only service in the metro areas. But I don't think that that would work. I mean, who's going to pay to watch the ABC, okay? It would be so limited that it wouldn't be worth their while. They wouldn't be able to pay anybody any money. However, if they sold it, it would be a viable, it's a national television network, probably would run it a bit cheaper. One Nation's proposed eliminating the SBS service, arguing it no longer is necessary due to the internet. The reasoning behind this is that Pauline Hanson has stated the policy stems from claims that the ABC exhibits a strong political bias and she has refused to participate in ABC interviews. So if she did want to defund the ABC, making it subscription only wouldn't make the government any money. So they'd probably end up somehow having to pay wages. If they did do that, in my opinion, and they defunded it, but they made it a commercial outlet, people would still watch it. But I don't think it's going to happen at the end of that anyway. Lynn says, by the way, we're just talking about, I think it was Maureen who said she didn't think that Pauline Hanson would be a good leader because she'd be embarrassing on the world stage. Lynn said nobody could be more embarrassing than Albo. 1-3-1-8-7-3-0-4-6-0-8-7-3-8-7-3 on the text. Hello, Chris. Hey, Barry Cassidy, Phil, was the founding host of the ABC's Insider program. These days, he was an advisor to Bob Hawke, goes on to say. You might want to check up and see where he is these days. That's the gist of that. I just lost, what was the name of the guy who just dropped off the phone there, Francis? Because I was just about to go to him. And he was wanting to talk about tax, I think. Whoever that was it Ian? Todd? Todd, give me a ring back. I was just about to go to you. And then you just fell off the phone there. Andy's on the phone, though. Where are you off to, Andy?
7: About an hour and a half short of Brisbane.
0: Where'd you leave from today? Was it yesterday?
7: Yeah, it was yesterday afternoon-ish. I left from Eastern Creek.
0: What have you got in the back?
7: Today I've got all plastic crates.
0: All right. You know how we were talking about at least your job and my job will be safe thanks to, if AI does come along. Tomorrow morning I'm going to speak to a chap who wants to talk about how they've got these driverless trucks.
7: Oh, that puts me out of a job.
0: God, it puts a lot of people out of a job. I can't see, I mean, the initiative is coming out of China, but Australia's roads are much harsher probably than most roads around the world, except for places like, places like India or perhaps places that don't have, really great roads. But in terms of the distances you travel and the harsh conditions, I couldn't see a driverless truck working in this country.
7: Yeah. I don't think you'll get driverless trucks on the long haul. Maybe in the local work, but not on the long haul.
0: But the only other thing is, though, the issues you've got with the logbook, you wouldn't have that with a driverless truck. You could just make it drive non-stop.
7: Well, that's true. I just wanted to talk about TV shows with you. You said you don't watch TV.
0: No.
7: Well, do you watch football?
0: Soccer football?
7: Rugby league football?
0: No.
7: Or any sport?
0: No, I watch boxing, but then I watch that on DAZN.
7: Yeah. I'm a lot like you. I don't watch TV unless it's News 24. Or rugby league, that's all I watch.
0: Yeah, the only reason why, I mean, it's great for sport and things like that. I used to watch TV when TV wasn't all about reality shows. When you had Cop Shop and Number 96 and, Hey Hey, It's Saturday. Shows like The Panel, I don't know if you remember that. Vizard, things like that. But now, like I said, it's reality shows, it's, building shows, it's singing shows, it's cooking shows, it's people watching shows on their couch. There's not a great deal of creativity in television.
7: Yeah, Yeah, that's true. I used to love AA and Saturday. That reminds me of when I was a little boy.
0: Yeah, it was a good show. I think Daryl's still trying to flog it, which is a bit like flogging a dead horse, unfortunately. He wants to put it on YouTube. But, you know, they were back in the days when you would, you know, they talk about appointment television where you would actually make a point of going, okay, it's, you know, Wednesday night, let's watch Cop Shop, or it's Tuesday night, let's watch, you know, Melrose Place and things like that. You know, Thursday night, let's watch Seinfeld. But those shows were very expensive to make, and so that's why they don't do them anymore.
7: Yeah, fair enough. But times have changed, everything's different.
0: Well, the thing is, too, if you can, you know, spend $12 a month and you can watch something on, you know, pay TV for all intents and purposes is streaming, but, you know, you can get rid of it anytime you want. So you're paying $12 a month and you can watch television like Breaking Bad, you know, all through all those incredible shows that they made. Why wouldn't you do that?
7: Yeah, I get it. My wife watches a lot of TV. She loves that Gogglebox, is it?
0: No, that's what I was talking about, yeah. But, you know, I had this idea, Andy, and this was going back to the 90s when Foxtel first started, and it was a very similar idea to that, whereas where you wouldn't have to, if you got home after a night out on a Friday or Saturday night, you wouldn't have to change the channels. You'd have a couple of people on a couch changing the channel for you and also talking about it in the background. And then if they didn't want to watch that channel anymore, they'd flick off to somewhere completely different. Although that's probably something in that, but then a Gogglebox has kind of taken that idea.
7: Yeah. Anyway, nice talking to you.
0: You too, my friend.
7: Before you go, love you, mate. Keep up the work.
0: Oh, good on you, Andy. Thank you so much. I got another nice text that came in earlier on too that I forgot to mention, and this was after I got told off by Ray from Lithgow. But Ray, I probably won't hear me saying this because Ray was saying that he's a massive Albo fan, and he said, Phil, I don't like to listen to you because I'm a massive Albo fan and I'm going off to the ABC now because they're actually doing a competition where I can win a Anthony Albanese mug with Albo's face on it. And because I'm such a huge woke lefty, I'm afraid, Phil, I won't be able to listen anymore, which is a shame. But anyway, Sandy from Griffith said, Phil, I find you hilariously quick-witted and I'm very slick. Well, that's very kind of you. Thank you so much. I appreciate that. And also somebody else saying on the text, spelling my name with an F-I-L-L. That's your fault, John Stanley. He said, Phil, were you a true biker and rode the bike in the rain tonight? Nope. No, Ian on the road, how are you, mate? No, I took the go-kart. I haven't got wet weather gear. That's the reason why. And also, I don't want to turn up. I've done this twice, got caught in the rain, came to work, and my jeans were soaked. So I stood in front of the hand dryer soaking my jeans, and somebody walked in. And you don't want to see me standing in a men's room with my underpants on and, you know, my jeans in front of a hand dryer. Because that's an image you won't get out of your head. Hey, Todd, I'm glad you called back, mate. I'm going to get you in just a moment. GST and payroll changes. You've got an idea, and I want to hear it. Get you after this, Todd. 1:20, an hour earlier in Queensland. And if you want to join in the conversation, 131-873. It'd be good to hear from you.
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0: 1:23, an hour earlier in Queensland. Hello, Tina. Tina just said, Phil, you triggered a memory when you mentioned the panel. I was a volunteer at the Sydney 2000 Olympics. I worked in the athletes' village. I got a photo with the crew from the panel. I liked the panel. I thought it was really good. And the working dog production. I didn't like, the project tried to emulate that, but the problem with the project, in my opinion, was that, you know, someone would say something and then everybody would laugh. And you just think, well, that's not funny. But the reason was, it's because if you laugh at my joke, I'll laugh at your joke. Whereas the panel didn't do stuff like that. And I remember the time when, I think it was Rob Sitch. He was really angry about something. It was a government thing and he let the F word go. And I remember watching that going, whoa, this was in the 90s and you just didn't see swearing on the telly. And he said, you know, something about the government, I don't give an F. And it was just like, wow. Okay, well, that was interesting. It was powerful because of the way he delivered it. And, of course, Rob Sitch, brilliant in Frontline, one of the great underrated television shows of all time. Appreciate that, Tina. Hey, Charlie's just dropped off the phone. I don't know what's wrong with our phones tonight. So, anyway, try and give us a call back if you can. Hey, this one that came in, Wendy won't need the capsicum spray, Phil. She just needs the right hook, left jam. That would be Denise as well. Where's Wendy been? Haven't heard from Wendy in ages. Have you heard from Wendy, Francis?
21: No.
0: No? Where are you, Wendy? Now that Clinton Maynard is working later, you don't want to bump into him in the men's room, Phil, while you're in your jocks drying your pants. That is a very good point. It was the first year. Here we go. This was just come through from Francis. This is why I was dropping this in. In its first year, the show gained notice when Rob Sitch uttered the F word, then taboo on a live program. Introducing a story about panelist Kate Langbrook. Who the hell is Kate Langbrook? Oh, I thought it was a political thing. Anyway, nonetheless, I remember seeing that and thinking, wow, that was something, wasn't it? Hey, Todd, thank you so much for calling back. I really appreciate it. I know you were on hold there for a while. Good on you, mate.
28: Yeah, no worries, Phil. Good morning. I own two businesses. One's privately owned, doesn't have a PTY, it's a sole traders business. What I wanted to talk about and see whether what other listeners think is, why don't we go back to scrubbing GST and going back to the system where your tax is 10% goes back onto the payroll tax in regards to your taxable income? The reason I say that is the small business out there, we're constantly having to worry about how much GST is being calculated up on our accounts. So to give you an idea, in my company for a loan, I ended up with a pre... Within 3 months, I end up with a $60,000 bill that I didn't even know about because of all the GST that comes into it. And I have to pay that $60,000 to the bank, back to the actual government. But if you're a big enterprise like Woolworths and things like that, they've got so many offsets, so they don't pay GST at all. So they just pay payroll tax and that's it. So small business, for the small business side of the cycle is that we're there to collect all the GST to give back to the government. So it puts the small businesses out there in a really bad situation where you don't know exactly how much GST you're going to pay until the accountant has actually added it all up and put it all into prescription and saying, well, this is what you can do, this is what you can't do. And then you're left with the unknown information to say you've got to pay $40,000. Mm. When you do it the other way, where you're paying your payroll, that 10% is put into the payroll side. That means that you already know exactly how much money you're going to be paying the tax office in regards to the payroll side of it. But it also helps the normal people out there. They don't have to worry about going down to the shop and paying 10 cents this extra, 10 GST on this and GST on that and GST. It's got to the point that GST is becoming the government's saviour, and the small businesses are the ones that are copying it, because they're the ones that are going to come up with it, that collect the GST for the government, that do absolutely nothing but sit there and put their hand out. I would like to see what other listeners think about that and say, well, why can't we get rid of GST and go back to the old way we used to do it and simplify a lot easier for everybody? And the other question, you're listening to the conversation about TV networks and so forth, the SBS and ABC, and then you've got Channel 10. Think about Channel 10 at the moment. Channel 10 is just doing reruns and reruns of everything that they've got to do with CBS in the United States. Mm. They're not doing much else. They're cutting and if people have been listening to it, they've also seen Channel 10 and Channel 7 are the same, have had the same problem with the licenses within the rural area. Eventually, we're going to have no TV networks in the rural area other than ABC and SBS because of the cost of transmitting and so forth in those areas. I'm very worried that we could end up in a situation if we lose SBS and ABC as a government organisation. How are we going to find about an emergency situation that happens?
0: Yeah, it's a case with a lot of regional radio too. That a lot of it's being networked and it's lost its local identity. But also, when things happen like that with rural fire issues and things, people immediately turn on the radio to find out what's going on. And if you're listening to a show in, for example, Charters Towers or something like that, and the show and the program's coming from Melbourne, then it's not going to reflect what's going on. But the other issue, of course, is that SBS also. That serves a purpose, as does the ABC. Can I just get back quickly to, and I like your initiative too with the payroll tax. What about though in terms of paperwork? Because that's got to be one of the biggest pains in the ass you'd have to deal with.
28: The problem is with that is, to be honest with you, under my side of being is, look, everything that comes in, so if we say you get $300,000 comes into your business, that $300,000, that's wonderful. But out of that $300,000, $30,000 of that dollars, that 10% of the $300,000, is $30,000 going to the government unless you can offset that in some way or other in your business. And the problem is that when it's a small business, you can only buy so much. You can only buy so many uniforms, so much of this, and so much of that.
0: Yeah.
28: The same as in the normal household. You can only buy so many lounges and so many fridges, and eventually it gets to the point where your business gets stale, to the point where you can't go forward because you don't know how far the government's going to hit you more on GST or something else. And the biggest problem is the cash flow. And a lot of businesses out there are in a position. That's why they use credit cards so much, because they have no idea at the end of that quarter where they're going to be penalized more or less. Like my PTY limited business, it's not too bad. Mm. The taxes there are not too bad. But my sole trader business, that I have our employees on that side of it, but I'm bringing money on that side, and the GST is just huge. That's more than my payroll.
0: Yeah.
28: So it gives you an idea. Like, I'm paying out payroll at $7,000 a month, but my GST is in excess of $12,500. So it makes it hard for a small business to go forward or back, because you're constantly running around trying to work out you're not there. You don't have accountants there to help you every 5 minutes.
0: Oh, that's the other thing, and that's what I meant about the paperwork too. Hey, listen, before I go, I appreciate that's good initiative, some good ideas, Todd. You've because you're in Penrith, you're going to have yourself a new international airport in about 10 days' time too.
28: Well, put it this way, I live less than 5 kilometres from that new airport. So, and I actually live, I live in the Penrith district, but I live less than 5 kilometres by the crow flies to the airport. I can actually walk out my back door and see the planes in the air flying past my house.
0: And does that mean that you're going to have airport or airline noise, aeroplane noise issues?
28: Well, to be honest with you, the aircraft are not too bad of a nighttime at the moment because the aircraft, how it's working at the moment, Phil, is the planes are leaving at 10:30 at night and they're cargo planes. They leave at 10:30 at night and they finish by 6 o'clock in the morning. It's not, everybody's normally asleep then. Between those hours. But if you're a night worker like myself, and you're probably the same, you'll be able to know that your hearing, your hearing's a lot more sensitive.
0: Oh, yeah. It's time for the 2:35 to the Gold Coast any minute now. Hey, listen, I've got to go, Todd. It's good to talk to you, mate, but at least when you do go to the Gold Coast, it won't take you an hour and a half to get to the airport anymore. You just got to go up the road.
28: Oh, absolutely. I could probably just catch up a push bike and go down the hill.
0: Yeah. Probably charge you $15 an hour for your push bike parking. Todd, appreciate your call, mate. Hey, Steve on the Gold Coast, hang on there a sec. And also John in Hornsby, I want to get to you right after this. It's 27 to 2, an hour earlier in Queensland. And also I've got your emails and some texts to have a look at.
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0: 24 to 2, an hour earlier in Queensland. Julia says on the email, Todd, a lot of sole traders never pay tax and are less able to avoid paying GST due to the fact that it's added onto the what they purchase. I don't like it, but it's fairer than just payroll tax. Paperwork is simple. Get a better accounts person. So if it's difficult for you, keep some dollars in the bank account too, because you can always pay those bills. It's basic business acumen, says Julia. On the subject, just quickly of, accounts. Remember the other day, I think it was Friday morning, they had this story that came on about how OpenAI had just solved a whole bunch of maths equations that have been sitting around for hundreds of years. Well, I'm going to speak to somebody from the School of Mathematics at the Monash

0: TV show on, and I remember watching it with a mate because we'd taped it because we'd gone out for the night and came back, watched it, this was a bloke that I worked with, and I said, what's going on? Is Mick a bit drunk here? And I think he had Paul Hester on, and they had a wee behind the couch or something. And I remember thinking, what is this? Is this art? Or is this just Mick really going out there with it? I hope Maureen says Jean isn't going to vote Labour over SBS. I think what Pauline was talking about, multicultural shows and other languages on SBS, people only hear bits of stories and then go with it. Pauline has got more brains than a lot of people think, though. That came in from Jean, and I think I do have everybody. Hey, John, hold on a sec. I want to hear your story from Hornsby. But let's go to the Gold Coast. Morning, Steve.
1: G'day, Neil. I mean, Phil.
0: That's going to follow me around, isn't it?
1: Yeah, I can't forget it.
0: No. Well, but hopefully my boss, when I was sucking up to him and I thought he'd remember my name, and he goes, yeah, Neil, so what do you do here again? Maybe he'll remember me for that. Or just the bloke that sucked up and really wasn't worth his time. Have you been bitten by a red fire ant?
1: I haven't, but I have watched someone bitten by a fire ant, and because being on the Gold Coast, we've lived with fire ants for a few years, right?
0: Yeah.
1: We're deep in. We've got squadrons of eradication teams that dressed in red hazmat suits that go out and quadron off areas. And when you're driving through, you are entering a fire ant eradication zone.
0: Is that right? Is that serious?
1: It's that serious. Like, they do zones. They go door to door. If they've been reported, they go door to door around that vicinity. And I don't know what they do, but they've got all the gear. They've got specially painted vehicles. Gold Coast Council's pretty wealthy, right? So they've got all the gear. They've got all the tricks. They've got all the vehicles, all the blokes, all the suits and everything. And they do all that. I've never come across anyone who's been bitten. But you don't watch TV, but there's... on TV, there's this couple of guys, Americans, and they've got their own program where their whole concept is they specifically go out and allow themselves to be bitten by deadly animals to see what will happen, right? It's so interesting.
0: Yeah, I would like to watch that. What's the name of that show?
1: I don't know. It's on one of those, like,
0: I'm interested. Shows. I mean, I don't want to watch people, you know, from the suburbs who want to be famous building a lounge room, but I'd be happy to watch some bloke, you know, a hillbilly bloke from Mississippi getting bitten by a fire ant. I'm all for that.
1: Yeah, so rattlesnakes, spiders, snakes, whatever. They put themselves up for it, and there's two of them, and they, okay, so it's your turn. This thing is the deadliest thing from Hong Kong, all right? It's this eight-legged spider with hairs and everything. And we're going to put it on your chest and let it bite you and see what happens.
0: That sounds like a stag night.
1: And they survive. These are deadly creatures, but they typically survive because they're there for the next show. So I don't know what happens when the program stops. But anyway, they got these not normal fire ants. They got these... super fire ants from South America, like from Venezuela or somewhere. And they got a vial of these things, like four or five of them in a glass tube with a cork in it. This guy stands over here in his boardies and his T-shirt. Okay, take your T-shirt off. Let's go. They take the cork off, put it on his chest. The ants run over him and they start biting him immediately. And I've never seen it on this show before, like, I've always thought, gosh, these guys must be so strong. These things just started biting him, and he went into, like convulsions, right? They had to get a fire hose out and hose him down. Like, they blew him onto the ground. It was so hard to get him off him. And he was in convulsions, and they cut the show, right? And they've had the most deadliest creatures I've seen, and they just seem to survive it, you know, and this is what their show's all about.
0: I've just got, Francis just gave me this, Kings of Pain on the History Channel. Adam Thorne and Rob Caveman Aliva, two experts that get voluntarily bitten and stung. I'm going to look this up.
1: It's not something you see on day-to-day TV.
0: No, but this is the kind of stuff I like. And they have a comprehensive science-based pain index.

0: inspired by an entomologist. So they find out what it is on the scale.
1: And fire ants were a top of the ladder, right? These special super fire ants they got from South America. How good is that?
0: That's fantastic. Do you know, on the subject of which, because I don't watch telly, but occasionally I'll find myself watching something and going, bloody hell, that's interesting. And there was this show, and I think it might have been on the ABC. I don't know how I managed to watch it. And I might have been between work and going to the gym or something. And I can't remember the name of it. But basically they build... and the blokes, they build swords and axes and things like that. And, you know, and it's based on, you know, the one I'm talking about, medieval weapons.
1: I've seen that too.
0: And then what they do is, and there's a guy at the end and they have to, you know, like construct, you know, the Iron Maiden claw hammer or, you know.
1: But they don't use them on each other.
0: No, right? they use them.
1: They muck around with them.
0: Yeah, but then what they do is they have the bloke at the end and his job is to find out whether or not it will kill someone. So he goes, it's very well built, but will it kill? And then he's got a bit of, you know, pork chop hanging upside down, a bit of sort of carcass, and he goes at it with whatever weapon they've made, chops it up, because he's wearing overalls and everything, and he said, it's well made, and it will kill. Oh, bloody hell, there's a show for you.
1: It will kill you.
0: Will it kill? I'm going to watch this. Steve, let's touch base next week, so I'm going to give you a score out of 10 for it.
1: I'll be listening.
0: Good on you, buddy. Hey, John, hang on a sec in Hornsby. I do want to get you. I've got to get this out of the way. 1:45, an hour earlier in Queensland.
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0: Francis thinks that the show was called Forged in Fire. If you've never seen it, it's just fascinating. you know, you occasionally come across something and you watch it on the telly and you think, gee, that was interesting, wasn't it? Somebody said, what channel's that King of Pain on, Phil? Because I want to have a look. Well, Wayne says you can watch that King of Pain on YouTube. But I think somebody else said it was on the History Channel too. Yep. And also Will says, yeah, watch that show. One of the guys is an Australian from memory, and they have an out-of-shot medic on location. The episode with the scorpion fish was a classic. I've got to watch it now. And also Jerry from Southern, how are you, mate, says, sounds like they're filming Ant Busters on the Gold Coast. Anybody ever seen Murray or Aykroyd? No, but I know who we're going to call. Paul says, forget the fire ant bite. Have a look at the gimpy plant. Can you just find something on that for me too, Francis? Hey, John, thanks so much for holding on, mate. How are you this morning?
15: Good day, Phil. I just heard something about the fire ants too. The only winner of if there is a World War III will be the fire ants.
0: Yeah, those and cockroaches. Although I would have to put it to the test. You know, I think the cockroach is probably walking around with their chest puffed out now, hearing they'll survive a nuclear holocaust. What if it's wrong? That'll teach them a lesson.
15: Think of the survivors, though, with not being able to lie on the grass because of fire ants.
0: Good point.
15: That's what we've got to do, is hit them hard and fast in New South Wales. That's what they didn't do in Queensland. It got away from them a bit.
0: Well, that's what they're looking at, yeah, right now, because they are worried about the fact that, you know, they could head down. You know, they only have to walk over the border. It's not like they have to catch a plane.
15: Yeah.
0: Mind you, fire ants on a plane, there's a film.
15: I was fascinated by a terminology I heard about gender-generated schmozzle of the world. With the three leaders, we've got Putin, DT, and Netanyahu. Yeah. What a trio, eh?
0: Why the gender classification in there, though? Because they're men?
15: Because it's a man's world, and look what we're done with it.
0: Yeah. Do you think that this was always going to happen, though? And I often think of it in terms of, you know, something like an infection or something like that. You know, something is allowed to fester and fester and fester, and eventually what pops to the top. And I often talk about, you know, how society abhors a vacuum. And if you've got a vacuum, something's got to come along and fill it. Maybe this has happened due to our own volition, because we've allowed it to happen. What do you think?
15: Yeah, I agree with that, I think. But another candidate I thought would be the Putin and the rest of them. You would add the peddlers of super violence for the young to watch. And they wonder why they're pranking out, you know. And, you know, the big deal in social living groups like ourselves and elephants and different tribal groups is that the control of the up-and-coming male. And they had an example of an elephant tribe had been shot out, and the survivors, the young males, without a mother, without any guidance, they become real louts and running around and killing everything inside, you know.
0: Or there's the disenfranchisement of young men in that case too, where you've got, you know, the manosphere and things like this, where they go and gravitate towards people of a similar mindset because they just don't know who else to turn to. And that's become prevalent. And that's a shame that we're in that situation as well.
15: Yeah. We've got the capacity, the males have got the capacity to be the loose cannon.
0: What do you think, incidentally, because you mentioned, you know, the social media and, you know, the sort of fascination towards violence and perhaps glorifying violence. What about this idea to live stream this execution that they're going to do from Fort Hood?
15: I can't believe it.
0: It's unbelievable, isn't
15: it?
0: How old are you now, John, if you don't mind me asking? Let's say
15: 96.
0: Well, there you go. You know what? It's almost like we've come a full circle, right? You know, you would have heard about shooting by firing squads, and then, you know, as you got older, you probably thought, well, thank goodness, as a civilization, we've grown out of that and we've evolved and matured as a society. And now it's going back the other way, isn't it? I can't believe that. Come out of a country like America as well. You know, we always looked to America to lead by example.
15: Yeah. But I think you'd see the endorsement come from the males more than the females. Of course, the females have got inbuilt motherly love, you know.
0: Mm.
15: And what the males have got mainly is inbuilt wallet love.
0: I just worry about people. I mean, and I guess, you know, it's the whole car crash mentality. You know, it's like, John, where they say you're a rubbernecker. If you see a car crash, you want to see what you can see, you know. And there is that sort of mentality which is intrinsic in human beings that we are fascinated by things like that. But at what point do you go, come on, this is a bit unconscionable. Why are we going to, you know, watch and go on live stream and watch somebody being shot?
15: Yeah, good God. It's like the Roman Colosseum, you know.
0: The stonings and things like that.
15: Yeah.
0: And the gladiators, you're exactly right. I mean, are we going back? Is that the kind of society that we're going back to? But then, who's there to put the handbrake on too?
15: Yeah, that's right. Yeah. Well, Nostradamus said, unless we get back to the goddess rule, he doesn't feel much hope for society. He had a lot of foresight, you know. He foresaw what's happening now in all aspects, you know. Amazing.
0: I think it's an even less than that than being an agenda issue. To me, John, it also feels like the world has become so disenfranchised that it's always somebody else's problem. And we talked about that with Prue McSween last night, losing a sense of community where, you know, that's not my problem, so I'm going to look the other way.
15: Yeah. Well, you're good listening, mate.
0: Bless you, John.
15: Keep listening.
0: Thank you so much, my friend. Lovely to talk to you. And thanks for hanging on there, too. You know who's got some really interesting points, too? And that would be Professor David Flint, who's coming up after the news. He's written an article, his latest one in The Spectator, that I want to talk to him about because it's basically about something we talked about last night to do with climate change. And I'd love to hear your thoughts after we've spoken to the good professor. That's coming up in a moment after the news, 5 to 2, an hour earlier in Queensland.
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2: Here you go, Paul. The Gimpy Gimpy plant, also known as the stinging tree. Immediate pain if this thing, if you're stung by it. Described as being like simultaneously burnt with hot acid and electrocuted. The pain peaks in around 20 to 30 minutes after contact. Oh, bloody hell. So you know you've been stung by it, but then you've got 20 to 30 minutes before the pain kicks in. Fantastic. Not only is it going to kill you, but it's also going to tease you. Red swollen welts, hives, extreme localized pain, and the pain can linger for weeks or months. Wow, I'd like to see the blokes on Kings of Pain have a go at that. David Flint's coming up.
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3: Hello, I'm Jack Fenwick. The Prime Minister says the government will do everything possible to block the potential live stream of a US execution. The Trump administration has raised the possibility of broadcasting the firing squad execution of mass shooter Nidal Hassan. Australia's E-Safety Commissioner says she lacks the power to prevent the video being streamed here, but Anthony Albanese has told the ABC he's seeking advice on how to block the footage.
4: I find the idea of live streaming the death of anybody completely abhorrent. We should do whatever we can to stop that occurring. I don't know why anyone would want themselves to watch such an event.
3: According to the IMF, Australian inflation is forecast to drop to 3.1% next year, remaining the fifth highest rate among advanced economies. Australia also faces the largest unemployment increase in the developed world, with the jobless rate projected to rise from 4.4% to 4.7%. The Reserve Bank's cash rate of 4.6% is now the second highest in the developed world, with consumer confidence falling to near 1990s recession levels. More charges have been laid against a P-plater accused of driving into a crowd of Newcastle Knights NRL fans. Jamel Wells reports.
5: The 18-year-old was charged with driving into a crowd of fans, waving the Knights off to their first NRL grand final in 25 years. 10 people injured include a 5-year-old girl and a 67-year-old man. The new charges include dangerous and negligent driving, occasioning grievous bodily harm. It brings the total number of charges he faces to 17. He's due back in court on Thursday. Jamel Wells reporting.
3: A Pakistani national has appeared before Melbourne Magistrates Court after allegedly attempting to traffic a woman and two young children out of Australia. The Australian Federal Police found the group at Melbourne Airport before they boarded a flight to Pakistan. The man was charged with organising the proposed exit of another person from Australia using coercion, which carries a maximum penalty of 12 years in prison. And the WA government says it will introduce more laws cracking down on illegal tobacco sales early next year. They will give landlords the power to evict tenants selling illegal vapes and cigarettes. Laws introduced earlier this year increased penalties for illicit tobacco possession and allowed authorities to shut down dodgy shops. Western Australian Health Minister Meredith Hammett says the new legislation may take time to form, but it will protect public health.
6: We want to make sure that these laws are right and that they are robust and that they work. We are looking at all the ways as a government we can crack down on the illicit trade of tobacco.
3: Checking sport, and Australia has won the first test against South Africa in Durban. The visitors setting the Proteas a total of 421 to win, but the hosts came up 214 runs short. Australia's bowling attack able to restrict South Africa to 206 all out in the second innings, with Josh Hazlewood earning career best figures of 6 for 49. Aussie skipper Pat Cummins says he's a captain's dream.
7: I think he gets a lot of raps for how consistent, you know, he is, but I think that undersells him a little bit. You know, you can bowl him at any time with a new ball, obviously class, but with the reversing ball, he's got so many skills, can get the speed gun up when he wants to as well. So, captain's dream.
3: And in the AFL, North Melbourne has secured the signing of Nick Blakey on an 8-year deal worth more than $11 million. As part of that deal, Kangaroo Zane Dersma has joined Melbourne.
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2: Checking your weather around the country. Canberra, partly cloudy in the top of 18. Adelaide, partly cloudy, 20 the top. Perth, a late shower or two with a top of 32 degrees. Brisbane, showers and 25. Sydney, cloudy with a top of 19. And Melbourne, cloudy with a top of 16 degrees.
3: 7 minutes past two. And it is an hour earlier in Queensland. Wednesday morning. Here we are.
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3: Great to have your company here. I'm going to get to Professor David Flint in just a moment to discuss something that we talked about last night and his latest article in The Spectator. Hello, Jerry. Jerry says, Phil, have we become kinder or have we become softer? Did you eat steak but you never killed a steer? Among my earliest memories is chasing a chook after my mum chopped its head off, and that turned me into a monster, did it? And is the Prime Minister identifying as Mussolini? Not about the latter one, but the thing about, you know, killing animals is we want to eat the sausage, but we don't want to know how it's made. But you notice that's why we don't have cute animals at the butchers, because then nobody would eat meat. Mick said, what's the point of an e-safety commissioner, an online safety regulator in Australia, if they can't stop the broadcast of the live firing squad? They could put it through Parliament in one day to stop the broadcast if they really wanted to. Could they, though? I don't know about that. Leave that with me, because maybe because we are trying to control the internet, right? We are trying to do this with the safety that they've put in, with Facebook and things like that. So it raises a good point. Would they be able to stop that? I don't know. I don't know, Mick, and maybe somebody else can tell me too. Paul says, will Professor Flint like the song Don't Want to Dance No More with No Big Fat Woman? That really tickled you last night, didn't it, Paul, when I was talking about that song? And I said, because we had Queen, Fat Bottom Girls, and I said, bet you wouldn't get away with that now. Same with that song from Joe Tex, Don't Want to Dance No More. And Paul has been referencing that for the last 24 hours. I bet you afterwards he went and listened to it. You've been listening to that all day, haven't you? Hey, Phil, climate change or BS? It's all about the money. Well, we'll talk about that with Professor David Flint. Americans are sadists. They don't need to advertise, said somebody else on the text. Hello, well, Phil, during your lengthy radio career, have you ever interviewed Dave Gahan? Or Gahan, if you prefer. Interesting bloke, had some very close encounters with death, and on one occasion died and witnessed his physical body below him. No, I haven't. I'm a big fan of Depeche Mode, though. I'd love to have spoken to them. But no, I never had the chance to do that. Also, never had the chance to speak to Tom York from Radiohead, which I would love to do. Radiohead are touring too. A couple of very similar but great bands. King of Pain on the History Channel, if you want to watch it, on Netflix. And somebody else said another interesting show, Phil, is Life Below Zero. This is Lee from Brisbane. Hadn't heard of it, but I had a look at it. People living in Alaska talk about their daily struggles and explain the different techniques that they use to survive in sub-zero environments. I could be into that, because that sounds like something I'd do, because you know when I drop off the face of the earth and I live in a lighthouse, if I don't do that, I could go to Alaska. Because I had on my Facebook page, an ad came up. What if I took a photo of it? I may have taken a photo because I thought, oh, I must talk to you guys about this. And that was, do you want to go and live in Antarctica? And there are jobs available and you don't really have to be very skilled. Well, that's all of the above with me, the lack of having any, you know, like skills. So I could do that. I mean, my wife wouldn't want me to go, but I could live quite easily in Antarctica, especially one of those places where it's dark half of the time of the year. And then, funnily enough, because I looked at that, another ad came up and it said, would you like to live in an oil rig? And I had a look at it and I thought, I probably could, you know. Apparently the cash is quite good. And again, it's stuff, some jobs where you don't have any skills and you're basically useless. You can still get a job there. And that's me. And you can get about $100,000. And then people who can actually do things, they can get paid more. And I had a look at it and you know the toilet, I don't want to get too gross, but the toilet's just basically a hole. I mean, it's a normal sized toilet, right? So you sit on it, but it's straight down into the ocean where there's sharks down there. So you wouldn't want to, you know, accidentally slip down and get your own room. albeit the size of a cupboard. And they show people, and apparently the thing is constantly swaying. So there are pros and cons for it, but I think, especially if I was a younger man, I think I could probably work on an oil rig. Hey, Phil, I'm a massive 70 disco addict. That's why I like that song. In which case, Paul, you probably would have liked another song that Francis suggested we played, which was, whoa, ho, ho, ho, ho. Bit of kung fu fighting, but I don't know if there's any anniversary for that. One more here. Phil with a P. Thank you, Ian, on the road with an I. I'm a bit upset tonight. John Stanley didn't play your intro song. Well, you're the only one. For that, as his punishment, I think he should have a live-streamed message. What do you and the listeners think, Ian on the road? As for his punishment, think he'll have a live-streamed message? I don't know how we would do that. Unless you're talking about we shoot him, but let's not do that. Okay, it's 12 past 12, an hour earlier in Queensland. Let's get to David Flint, the good professor, the smartest man we know, because he's got an article based on something he wants to talk about, but it's something we spoke about last night, and I'd love to get your feedback on it.
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3: Morning, David. How are you on this wet and windy Wednesday morning?
4: Very well, thank you. And you, Phil?
3: I'm okay as well. Just ran out to the shop to get some milk a few hours ago, and I was only out there for about a minute, and I'm still just trying to dry off.
4: And I heard you didn't take your bike.
3: No, I haven't ridden that for about 3 weeks now, so the battery will be dead. But this is no country for old men, I'll tell you that for nothing.
4: It's certainly not the weather for riding a bike to work.
3: That's exactly right. Okay, I've just had a look at your latest Spectator article, which is excellent as usual. It's called $1 trillion Suicide Note, Pauline's Royal Commission to Expose Climate Corruption. Yeah, let's have a chat about this.
4: Certainly. Well, the heading is $1 trillion plus national suicide note, and it refers to the fact that according to the Center for Independent Studies and Robert Gottliebson on The Australian, we have spent something like $1 trillion on all these windmills and solar farms and the transmission lines, an enormous amount of money, and there are those who say this is a very foolish waste of money. Mm. And what Pauline has announced, and I think this is interesting, she has announced that in office she will call for a royal commission into the subject of climate corruption, and she'll want all those embarrassing contracts, all those things where all sorts of people are getting profit from this enormous amount of money. That'll all come before a judge and be made very public.
3: Maybe somebody will get their money back.
4: Yes, perhaps. Certainly, what she has promised, and I think this is significant, she has promised, unlike the Liberal Party and the National Party, she will close all of this down. It won't be just getting rid of net zero. She'll get out of the Paris Accords, as the United States did. Now, this is no denial of climate change. The climate is always changing. The climate has changed for the whole life of this world, as we know. Mm-hmm. But it's what causes climate change. And the view used to be, well, climate change is obviously caused by the sun. They found that it also is affected by the tilt of the earth to the sun, which relates, of course, to the sun. But the modern view, the view which is prevailing in the so-called science is settled approach is that it's being caused by man-made CO2.
3: Right.
4: And I have a challenge to that. But the whole point of this, of this exercise is there are a number of theories, not one theory, but a number of theories about man-made climate change and how this is affecting the climate and how the usual things which have been affecting the climate are just not operating. Some people go so far as to say that. Others say, well, it's working together, but we don't know. There are a large number, but not one of those theories has been proven. Not one. Mm. And this has been admitted. This is admitted by all those who have been pushing this. because they've all adopted what is called the precautionary principle. It used to be very common in the serious press. Oh, you must bear in mind the precautionary principle. As Paul Keating might have said, every parrot in every pet shop in the country is screeching precautionary principle because they're all talking about it. Mm. They don't seem to be doing it anymore. But what it says is, well, we can't prove this, but we expect you to believe in it because the arguments are so serious that they really have to be taken notice of. Well, what happened since then? There have been a number of deadlines where we've been told that something terrible would happen, that the climate would get into a situation where the temperature could not be changed. It would just go up and would keep on going up and it couldn't be changed. There are all these deadlines which were set. And we were warned by Gore and people like that that these were just round the corner. We only had a short time to do something. All of those have expired, and not one of them have had the consequences that they say they should. And there are plenty of us who say, look, why take notice of what Anthony Albanese and Chris Bowen, who are not celebrated truth tellers, why take notice of their warnings, particularly when there's an additional aspect, and that is that even if you believe in some theory of anthropogenic, there are always words that nobody understands, anthropogenic. They're always talking about, oh, we've got to have gas for firming. Nobody knows what firming means. All it means is you've got to have gas when the wind isn't blowing and the sun's not shining. But they have all these terms which are used to throw everybody off so that they think, well, these people obviously know more than the rest of us. But they have this one about firming and so on. But there is a trump card in all of this, and it's been produced by Professor Ian Plimer. Now, Ian Plimer is the nation's most celebrated geologist, and he's celebrated internationally, got a very high reputation. He makes the observation that in the life of this world, in the long life of the Earth, there have been six major ice ages. Six.
3: Right.
4: And at the beginning of every one of those ice ages, he says, we can prove from the resources we have, from how we can go into the world and check all of what is left, we can prove that there was more CO2, more carbon dioxide in the atmosphere than now.
3: Right.
4: And he asked the question, well, if that's so, and no geologist challenges what he says, if that is so, how is it possible, since CO2 is the driver of global warming, how is it that when you had all that CO2 there, it didn't warm the Earth, it froze it so much so that there were parts of the Earth where there were kilometers of ice, in North America, for example, kilometers of ice. And it almost wiped out most civilization in the world in these long ice ages. And that's the trump card. He demonstrates.
3: Yeah, remember the old ozone layer too? Whatever happened to that?
4: Yes, what happened to the ozone layer? Well, now we have a problem. Until recently, everybody thought, all the politicians in office, thought that, well, at least we'll still be able to export our coal. We're using our coal, of course. If we didn't use our coal at the moment, your studio would have no lights on.
3: Right.
4: Because coal is absolutely essential in this state, most states in Australia, because you just can't rely on wind and solar. We must have this firming of coal. They're talking about replacing it with gas, but they haven't done anything about setting up the gas stations to produce this, so we're probably going to be using coal for quite a long period of time. What politicians have done when they've had legislation about mining, they've always put in some provision about what you have to do about scope 3 CO2.
3: Right, scope 3.
4: That's the emissions which come when the coal is being burnt overseas. So if we sell it to Japan, for example, or Korea, it's burnt there. What about the emissions there? What control should be exercised there? Because they want to create a good impression, they always put in a provision, some sort of provision about the scope 3 emissions, but nobody expected them to take this seriously. Nobody was going to take this seriously. Now, because we fund, the taxpayers help fund all sorts of people who exist to stop coal mining, which of course is ridiculous, because if we didn't have coal mining, we'd have no electricity. And if we didn't sell the electricity overseas, we wouldn't have the money that we need for the various social services and education and so on, which is needed for these sorts of things in New South Wales. But that's the situation. This scope 3 absurdity, because the politicians have gone a bit weak on this. On one occasion, when the Berejiklian government was in, there was another provision in New South Wales legislation which suggested that some concern should be followed in relation to scope 3, that's overseas burning of our coal. The Berejiklian government introduced legislation for it, but the climate people, the climate catastrophists, jumped up and down and threw such a tantrum that the Berejiklian government went to water, and they decided to not amend that legislation, which they should have done, because it would have encouraged Labor to have done the same. But the present legislation about the mines in New South Wales is legislation by Labor. And what has happened is there's been, as you know, a case in the High Court. Started out in the Court of Appeal of New South Wales, where the judges of the Court of Appeal said, yes, the Planning Commission has to have regard to what happens overseas and has to make provision to control the emissions overseas so that we're not producing too much CO2. The High Court has upheld that by a very narrow majority. They got 3 judges to agree with that and 2 who were opposed to it. So you can see that there was a good argument not to go ahead, not to treat it seriously. We've now got this High Court decision by the court. So we have the situation where we have threatened our whole coal mining industry.
3: Well, I want to talk to you about that, and also want to talk to you about some ideas that we talked about last night, and we'll get some calls on it as well. Professor David Flint is with us at 2:24, an hour earlier in Queensland.
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3: 27 past 2, an hour earlier in Queensland. David Flint's here with us. Before we get back to David, though, a couple of things. Ian on the road says, Phil, I'm a bit upset that John Stanley didn't play your Phil song last night. As a punishment, I think we'll have to go and do a live-streamed massage. Well, you know what I'm going to do, but don't tell him. But tomorrow, I'm going to go, John, could you play my intro song, please? And when he goes to play it, because he's very smug about the intro song, he just goes, Phil, and he thinks it's the greatest thing ever. However, somebody said, you know that the guy that does the Phil song also does a John song? So I've got it, and I'm not going to tell John, but I'm going to say tomorrow when we do our little 11:30 at night Sydney time cross, I'll say, can you play my intro? And he'll hit the button. I'll do it. I'll work in with Dylan, who does his show, and he'll hit my button and he'll be all smug. But instead of the Phil song, this is what he's going to get.
14: John.
3: Don't tell him, though.
14: John.
3: No,
14: John.
3: Wait, this is tomorrow night.
14: John.
3: Oh, it's not even spelt with the H. Even more fun. That's brilliant. Phil, what about doing an OB from Antarctica? Well, Marty, how are you, mate, from Werribee? No, when I go to Antarctica, that's it. You know, I'm just going to be, you know, like non-radio Phil. I'm just going to be a labourer. Hey, Phil, climate change is partly caused by migration, says Jerry. All the people moving from the Northern Hemisphere to Australia have altered the tilt of the Earth. Well, that makes sense. Sending coal to the Northern countries is an attempt to compensate. On the subject of which, and Professor David Flint's here, he's talking about climate change in his latest Spectator article. I talked about this last night, David, whether or not it's possible that, yes, I agree that cyclic change is, or that climate change is real, but more cyclic is my opinion. And I think that perhaps we are contributing to climate change through satellites, through things like data centers, through more radiation, more people on the planet, therefore emitting more electricity. And that could be part of the issue. And I'll take some calls on this in just a moment. What do you think about that theory then?
4: Well, it's certainly true that when it comes to cities, there is an effect. And this does affect the records. The Bureau of Meteorology, as you know, has gone back and reassessed the errors which were made when they showed that places were too hot in the country. Mm. How they know this, we don't know. And there was going to be, the Abbott government set up an inquiry, or was about to set up an inquiry into what the Bureau of Meteorology was doing. But as soon as Mr. Turnbull got rid of Tony Abbott, they abandoned any investigation into what the Bureau of Meteorology was up to in doing that. But I think it is true, I think, that in cities it's got warmer, and once you lay down lots of concrete, and you change the way the water goes. For example, the water can't be absorbed in the ground. It has to go somewhere. But you also build up the heat. That obviously affects things. And when you have very large cities, almost endless cities, as you have, for example, in parts of America, that must have at least some local impact on the climate. And I think there's no doubt. I remember when I was living in another country, and I remember a girl there saying that she hated trees. I said, well, why don't you hate trees? She said, it only brings more rain.
3: Okay. That's like blaming gravity if you put on a bit of weight. Is there a push for cleaner energy at the cost of fossil fuels? And in that case, who benefits?
4: Well, we certainly don't benefit. For example, the Chinese communists are benefiting magnificently from all the equipment we buy from them to build up. Right. This an enormous amount of the $1 trillion has gone to China to get the equipment we need, but we also need the transmission lines, and there are people involved. There are certainly people, I won't name them because we don't want a defamation writ.
3: Yeah, thanks for that.
4: That they'll be named in the Royal Commission. We'll hear much more about this, and we'll hear about shadowy people behind political groups and parties, and that will be very interesting indeed. There's a lot of money in this, and those who say the science is settled also try to argue that all scientists are in agreement. That is completely untrue. There's a disparity of opinion among scientists, but it is very clear that it is very difficult for a scientist who goes against the grain, to particularly a young scientist. There are disadvantages there. But there is an increasing, I think, feeling that we've overshot in relation to climate change. Climate change is always with us.
3: Hmm.
4: The biggest impact on the climate is obviously the sun. But it's our position in relation to the sun, the way we're rotating, or the way we're tilting. All of these have enormous impact. And we see this in our world where just in the distance between Antarctic and, say, northern Queensland, which isn't so enormous, there is a very considerable difference in the climate. And even in the city, for example, I know that if you go to harbour beaches in winter, we used to have colder winters. We did have one a couple of years ago, but they were colder. There's no doubt about that. And it was all very clear that if you went to some of the harbour beaches, at times it was almost like summer because they were protected from the southerly winds and they were facing towards the sun.
3: Mm.
4: So they were warmer certainly than say Bondi, which is a very open beach. I think there are all sorts of climates within a city.
3: Do you think the scientists are on a bit of a hiding to nowhere then, because everything that they tell us now is being shot down by politicians?
4: Well, it's being shot down by some politicians. I think the now we find that the coalition has retreated on some of their positions in the past, particularly on net zero.
3: Mm.
4: You might remember, they endorsed net zero. Mr. Morrison did that, saying that he wouldn't, but then did it. And the party then adopted net zero. That is to say, we would reach the point within a short period of time where we would be balancing the emissions with the use of, or the contrary use of the emissions. The coalition has abandoned that, but they still believe in climate, man-made climate change, anthropogenic global warming. They seem to still believe in that. The United States administration has withdrawn from the Paris Accord. One Nation says that when they get into power, they will withdraw. But this has had an interesting effect. The point is that if the theory is true, our emissions are so low, even with the level 3 emissions, scope 3 emissions, our emissions are so low, we couldn't have an impact on the warmth of the world, according to any of the theories of global warming.
3: Well, that makes sense, because we're such a small country as well.
4: Yes. So it is unbelievably silly for us to spend $1 trillion on something which is not necessary. The government says, oh, it sets an example. Who takes any notice of what we do?
3: Well, you know what? I think also by calling it net zero, that seems to be almost like a zero-sum game. It seems to be, look, let's take the word zero out of this, because that's not achievable under any circumstance.
4: Yes. There is one interesting point. The power that is the power that Mr. Minns has in relation to local councils. He has a power to steamroll suburban councils to pour concrete. Mm. And he's got to do that because he's gone along with Mr. Albanese's decision to flood the country with migrants. And, of course, most of the migrants that are coming in are not ones that we particularly need. They're not being chosen for the ability to build houses. They seem to be chosen for the ability to do tattoos, cut hair, and drive Ubers. And I'm sure they're fine people, but the number that's being brought in is too high to be handled by the facilities in Sydney, particularly the hospitals and the medicine, because they all will go on to that, and many of them come here for that purpose. And it is creating a terrible situation where long-term Australian residents can't get into hospital. They have to wait a long time. Those who need houses can't get into them because so many housing commission homes are given to new migrants. And the interesting thing is, if you go to, as I have been, to some of the buildings where there are a large number of housing commission houses, it is surprising the number of people in those buildings who can't speak English and who are quite elderly. It's extraordinary that we're doing this and not letting in those who've been waiting for a decade, you know, young mothers who

0: anti-Semitism, she was tied very much down by a very short reporting period, and there were some curiosities about the sort of people who were brought before the commission and then who were allowed to cross-examine the Jewish people appearing before it. They had Palestinian representatives come in and cross-examine the Jewish people, and the whole Royal Commission was about anti-Semitism. It wasn't about the situation that may or may not apply in Palestine. You have to choose your Royal Commission, and I'm sure that a one-nation government or a government in which they're associated will be very careful about who is the Royal Commissioner.
1: That's it.
0: The other thing is Mr. Minns has the power. He's using it already in relation to local councils, forcing, for example, in some parts of Sydney, the building of high-rise buildings, sometimes with minimal facilities. Many, I believe, don't have garages, and they have very minimal facilities, but these are being built on the instructions of the state government. Well, that same power that he has can be used in relation to the mines. So he already has the power to overcome these things. And if there is a problem with the legislation still being there for the High Court, he should just repeal the legislation, as I think the opposition, the Liberal Party, is bringing in or has introduced legislation to repeal that aspect of it, so that the High Court can't rely on the legislation to stop coal mining in New South Wales. Now, it takes an extraordinary period of time in this country, something like 2 decades, it seems, to get a mine going, which is really amazing when you know that other countries can do it quickly.
1: It's a brilliant article, $1 trillion suicide note, Pauline's Royal Commission to Expose Climate Corruption. You'll find that in The Spectator Thursday. It's on your X page as well. I'm sure we'll get some interesting calls after this. Thanks for the thought starters, David.
0: A pleasure. Thank you. And keep off the bike.
1: Yes, that's right. It's you, in the old days, it was keep off the booze. So I'm doing, you know, at least I've moved up a bit.
0: Don't worry about that. That's all right.
1: Thank you, David. Nice to talk to you again.
0: Okay.
1: There he is, the good Professor David Flint. What do you think, though? What are your thoughts on the whole idea of climate change? Could it be cyclic? Are we actually causing it? Are we causing partly? Were we in part, you know, due to the people for the reason for that? Well, you know what I'm trying to say. Is it our fault? 131 873.
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5: 2:45, an hour earlier in Queensland. Hello, Narelle. She said, always good to listen to Professor David Flint. He knows what he's talking about, unlike those in Canberra. And Michael says, and we were talking about climate change a moment ago, any thoughts on whether or not it could be cyclic or whether or not we are contributing to it by having things like data centers and also satellites, radiation, more lights on? Maybe that's what's causing the climate change. What do you think? 131873. Michael said, I look at the seashells and other life fossils on top of things like Mount Everest. So the world really is constantly changing. There was once an ocean floor and now it's one of the highest mountains. Complete opposite world kind of stuff. That's a good point too. You know, and I'm sure there have been civilizations that have been around long before our time that may have actually died out because of climate change. And we're like, you know, 15, 16 generations of human beings down the track. 131873. On the subject of climate change and more importantly, climate change protest, there was a protester at the New South Wales Parliament. They're going to actually conduct a security review after a protester disrupted question time. Here's what the New South Wales opposition leader Kelly Sloan had to say about that.
6: Well, it was quite a shock, and particularly for the crossbenchers that sit with their backs right up to the gallery there, the public gallery, where this idiot just leapt over the railings and jumped into the chamber. I mean, it was an incredibly threatening act by this idiot who has sort of brought the chamber into a jeopardous situation. I mean, the right to protest, absolutely fundamental to our democracy, but also important to our democracy is the right of parliamentarians to do their job safely and without intimidation. And today's act was just abhorrent.
5: Kelly Sloan there talking about that protester. Bruce says on the text, morning, Bruce, how are you? On climate change, Russian ice, he gives examples, cores from Antarctica. This is C-O-R-E-S, cores from Antarctica. Have proven that there have been more carbon dioxide on Earth in the preceding four ice ages. These ice cores proved that there were higher temperatures and more carbon dioxide on Earth back then. Which, again, I go back to the fact that, yes, I think that it is cyclic with climate change. You know, the other thing that they're concerned about in this particular instance, and I don't know whether it's hyperbole or whether or not it could actually happen, they're worried that if the ice caps melt, that a lot of diseases and plagues and things like that could be hidden inside, frozen from centuries ago, and could be released back into the environment. Well, then we don't have to worry about it coming from a dropped vial or test tube in a laboratory somewhere, do we? Let's go to the US. Donald Trump has sowed confusion by announcing an energy ceasefire between Ukraine and Russia, which has sparked astonishment in Kyiv and a bit of silence from Moscow.
7: Russia and Ukraine agreed to a ceasefire, but both sides say they have not agreed to that.
8: Well, they agreed. You know why? Because I said you agree. That's why. They agreed because I said they agreed. And that thing has to get settled. That war is a disaster. Did you see the numbers that just came out this month? 32,000, mostly soldiers, were killed. Young people, 32,000 killed. That war has to be over with.
5: Of course, the other issue, and we talked about that yesterday with the professor, and that is the situation in Yemen with the Houthis now attacking Saudi Arabia. And hopefully that particular case won't turn into a more regional outbreak and just send the conflict further afield. Fort Hood survivor. This is somebody who was a survivor of the Fort Hood shooting, where the bloke that did it is going to be shot by firing squad in a live stream. Well, the survivor, one of the survivors of this Fort Hood incident, was talking about that, and apparently he's not a fan of the idea.
9: He is now set to be executed in December, first and foremost. What does this moment mark for you?
10: I mean, it brings some joy and closure, but not to the magnitude where I want to go outside in front of my house and dance and jig or anything. No, because again, what Hussein did on the 5th of November was horrendous, and it was cowardice. It's, in my opinion, it's unforgivable, but I'm not God. So I think he should be held accountable for his crime and for his sin. Death by firing squad is warranted considering what he did that day. But I don't, my moral compass and just the way I was raised in the church, for him to be put to death and it to be made a public spectacle, no, I disagree with that. It's not something where it's like a pay-per-view event or we're going to have a tailgate because this man is being put to death for what he did that day. It's not like that because, one, as a nation and as a people, we're better than that. We have fought against nations who do this on a regular, or this is not the American way. This is not back in the 1800s or the 1700s. This is not acceptable. And it's not something that should be rejoiced as far as bringing closure to the family members of the deceased, the family members of the still surviving. Yes, it's closing the chapter, but not the book for some. And I really don't think with the climate of our country today that we are prepared for the backlash behind this. We're not, because we're fighting enough wars as it is, in other words, to try to open up another war on our own soil.
5: That report from CNN, the Fort Hood survivor, is not impressed by the decision to live stream this firing squad execution, which the Prime Minister, Anthony Albanese, has been speaking about. I'll tell you about that after this, 9 to 3, an hour earlier in Queensland.
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5: Don says on the text, Phil, you might be interested in a research paper concerning urban heat islands. I would. Thank you for that. Thanks for the link. I'll have a look at that. Bruce said if Kelly Sloan lived in London, she would have been a good Sloan Ranger. Haven't heard the term Sloan Ranger in years. They were the women that used to live in Chelsea. People like Princess Diana, who were a bit posh, and they were known as the Sloan Rangers. Let's get back to the story that I was talking about a moment ago with the situation with the Fort Hood attacker and the live stream of his firing squad assassination. Prime Minister Anthony Albanese said the government will do what it can to stop Australians watching a proposed live stream of the US execution, a plan condemned across the political divide. The opposition is urging the federal government to use every tool at its disposal to stop a US execution from being live streamed in Australia. The Trump administration has floated plans to broadcast the firing squad execution of the mass shooter Nidal Hassan. And Ted O'Brien, shadow foreign minister, also said that children have to be protected from seeing this footage as well. Here's what he had to say.
20: We cannot have young Australians watching an execution. That would be appalling, repugnant, and that is why we need to be looking at every possible lever to ensure that is not live streamed, if indeed it goes ahead.
5: I don't think it'll go ahead, to be honest. I don't think there's been such... It's, you know, morally incomprehensible. It's unconscionable, and it's not a reflection of who we are in the world in 2026, but also it's just ludicrous. I can't see it happening, to be honest. I think they'll still do it, but I don't think it'll be live-streamed. Coming up after the news, I'm running a bit late this morning. Sorry about that, because I'm going to have to get to the ads here to get to the news, but we're going to go to Delaware, something that Francis is really excited about, and I'll tell you after the news.
21: The United States is planning to live stream an execution. The man facing the firing squad is one of the most hated people in America. He killed 13 people at a US Army base. But do they really want to follow the lead of Afghanistan, Iran and North Korea? They haven't done something like this in 90 years. Are kids going to be able to watch it? Don't play a part in messing with young minds. Don't lower yourself to the standards of your enemy. And don't turn the monster into a martyr.
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5: News at 3, an hour earlier in Queensland. And then, why is Francis so excited that we're going to call Delaware? We're about to find out.
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1: Hello, I'm Jack Fenwick. The Australian War Memorial has been asked to conduct an audit of all veterans and their families to make sure it has an up-to-date contact list. On Sunday, some families missed out on invitations to attend the 25th anniversary of the Afghanistan conflict. In one case, an invitation was sent to a soldier who died in the war rather than his parents. Veterans Affairs Minister Matt Keogh was told Parliament he's apologised to the family when he found out what had happened.
2: I've made sure we now have their contact details. I've also asked that an audit be performed by the War Memorial to make sure that it has up-to-date next of kin details where it can acquire those, and to make sure we do that so that we don't have anything like this happen again with future commemorative services, because it's not acceptable.
1: Almost 500,000 workers in female-dominated industries will receive a $630 million pay rise over the next 4 years. The increase will be funded by the federal government. The money will be delivered to charities and not-for-profit organisations who employ aged care, disability and community workers. Employment Minister Amanda Rishworth says it's vital these people are looked after.
3: We will fund $630 million to provide top-up money for organisations so that they can deliver these pay increases, but importantly, not reduce the services that they provide to Australians.
1: Further charges have been laid after a group of people were hit by a car at a Newcastle Knights NRL Grand Final parade. A P-plate driver has been charged with another 8 offences. He's now facing a total of 17 charges and he's due back in court tomorrow. Two parents have been charged with criminal neglect and concealing human remains after their infant son was found dead inside an Adelaide motel room. Nine News is reporting Benjamin Nicholas Horton and Yuning Liu were arrested on Saturday after police discovered the baby's body during a welfare check. South Australian police are investigating the death, believing the infant had been deceased for up to a month before his body was found. The pair were remanded in custody until their next hearing in May. Small Business Minister Anne Ali has condemned Liberal MP Angie Bell after she said Miss Ali and the Prime Minister be stoned in the square over the tax office's ban on credit card payments. The minister has revealed she's received 19 death threats in the past week alone, calling the comments violent, racist and misogynistic. Miss Ali says the comments go against Australian values.
6: We are a country that proudly stands against violence against women and against regimes that use brutal methods like stoning against women.
1: Checking sport, and the Kangaroos and Kiwis have named their sides for tomorrow's Rugby League World Cup opener. Lachlan Gray reports.
7: Broncos star Reece Walsh has retained his fullback jersey despite a strong case for Roosters grand final hero James Tedesco, who has missed out on a bench role in Walters' squad to face the Kiwis. Dolphins flyer Jack Bostock has been named for his Australian test debut on the wing, with Trom Dvojevic on the other edge. Cameron Munster and Mitchell Moses are the Kangaroos' halves. For the Kiwis, it's a new era in black and white for Kalyn Ponga, taking the fullback jersey ahead of Keanu Kenny, while 2018 Kangaroos World Cup winner Dane Gagai will line up in the centres for New Zealand. Lachlan Gray reporting.
1: And Australia has won the first test against South Africa in Durban. The visitors claiming a 214-run win thanks largely to Matthew Renshaw. The batsman scoring a total of 272 runs in the two innings and also taking two wickets.
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1: Checking your weather around the country, Canberra partly cloudy in the top of 18, Adelaide partly cloudy, 20 the top. Perth, a late shower or two with a top of 32 degrees. Brisbane, showers and 25. Sydney, cloudy with a top of 19. And Melbourne, cloudy with a top of 16 degrees.
5: Okay, well, here we are on a Wednesday morning. Good to have you company on October 14.
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5: 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Hello, Michael. Michael was talking about this live streaming of this execution with the Fort Hood guy that shot those people at Fort Hood. Michael said, Phil, there's not much difference. Really, they live stream the Russian and Ukraine war with all the body cams and also with the drones and the Israel and Palestinian soldiers' cams and the drone footage that goes with that. Pretty brutal stuff. It's 24/7. People can watch the horrific stuff. There's not much difference. People watch this stuff, especially with the Russian-Ukraine war. Everything's recorded. I get the difference is, I know the point you're making, Michael. I think the point is that this has turned into almost entertainment too, the way it's being sold. And, you know, I wonder and worry that people, I mean, I know, like, this is really lowest common denominator stuff, but I worry that people might be, you know, finding it difficult to differentiate between the fact that, you know, there's horrific war and that this almost comes across as some form of entertainment. 8 minutes past three, an hour earlier in Queensland. I want to talk about this amazing AI thing that they did the other day where they fed some really difficult maths questions and equations that have been around for years and years. and nobody had been able to solve them. And then AI did it in half a second. And so they're calling this a math-ocalypse, and they said that this could possibly be the similar thing to reinventing the wheel, but on a math scale. So I'll talk about that a little bit later on. And also got some music news coming up, and I picked a pretty decent song too. But now we're going to go to Delaware. Why are we going to Delaware, Phil? Where is it? What's the point of it? And what does it have to do with this? Are we going to Delaware because the Cranberries are playing there? No. JP's on the line, Marketing Director of the Milton. Morning, how are you?
4: Hi, it's good afternoon on my side of the planet. I'm doing very good.
5: Pardon my ignorance, whereabouts in America is Delaware?
4: It's in the Northeast. It's just below New Jersey.
5: Right.
4: Mm-hmm.
5: Now, our producer, Francis, has carte blanche to go and find things that are going on around the world. And he says, well, I've got something for you. And I never even ask what it is. I just go, yeah, I'll take it. It's a bit like Nicolas Cage when his phone rings and he doesn't even want to know what the script is. He just goes, yep, I'll do it. Same sort of thing here, although I'm very excited because not only is Delaware the home of the giant pumpkin, I don't know if that's true or not, just go with it, but also you've got the Zombie Fest coming up.
4: Yeah, well, I had the exact same question for Francis. I was like, how did you find out about our little festival in small town Milton? So yeah, this is the, especially the 10th year, but we paused for like 2 years during the pandemic. It started in, 2015 and, it's a Halloween festival that we have, here in small town Milton, but we get about, last year, I think we got about 6,000 people joining our festival, and it keeps getting bigger every year.
5: I can't believe that you paused during the pandemic. If there's ever an occasion for the Zombie Fest, it would surely have to be in the middle of one. And it's not like you couldn't wear a mask to try and protect yourself, too.
4: Exactly. I mean, we tried our best, but, unfortunately, the powers that be said that we cannot do it.
5: Oh, big fan of a Zombie Fest. Put your hands in the air if you just don't care, or put your hands in the air if your limb's about to fall off. And on the subject of which, you've got an Apocalypse DJ as well.
4: Yeah, and, going with the theme that you just said, our theme this year is the Undead Disco. when we were thinking about what theme to come up with this year, we just saw all these young kids wearing the flared pants that we all used to wear when we were younger. And we were like, oh yeah, that's the theme for this year. We're going to do Zombie Disco. Yeah.
5: Pyro. Apocalypse as well. The thing I love about apocalypse, because we're going to have a math apocalypse in just a moment, but pyro apocalypse, you know, put anything in front of apocalypse and it works. Have you got fireworked themed zombie events like that going on?
4: Yeah, so that's going to be the cap off to the event. So at 7:00 PM, we have a 15-minute zombie themed pyro musical, basically, and it's a fireworks show that is zombie themed.
5: How many years since you've been doing this, I think you said since 2015, have people turned up as the zombie from the Michael Jackson Thriller video?
4: You mean how long have we been doing the fireworks show?
5: Well, no, I just like to think that every year someone's turned up thinking they're the first to recreate the Thriller video, and you can go, well, hang on a second.
4: Oh, yeah.
5: I hate to tell you this, but it's been done about 6 times already.
4: I think in one of the years, either 2017 or 2018, we had a Thriller, what do you call that? Where a bunch of people just dance and flash mob.
5: Yeah, flash mob, right? Okay.
4: We had a thriller flash mob. That was a couple of years ago. We were doing it in downtown Milton. Where the whole downtown, we have this historic downtown, and the whole historic downtown kind of turns into this Halloween festival. But the festival has actually outgrew the downtown, and that's why now we're doing it in an open concert field.
5: I love it. And of course, you've got costume contests as well. People go all out. I mean, you get to see some really good stuff.
4: Oh, yeah, absolutely. So the it's an all-day festival, and in typical festival fashion, the start of the festival in the afternoon is kind of like a more family atmosphere, like, you know, families with young children would come and enjoy all of the festival. We have, like, a kids fest, which is an area specifically just for kids. They have, like, bouncy houses and arts and crafts and all that. And then as the festival goes into the night, it turns into a more adult atmosphere where most of the really crazy costumes come out. And yeah, people truly go all out for, you know, just to celebrate the Halloween and have fun.
5: That's brilliant. Do you know what? I love the evolution of the zombie too. The original zombie was this thing that sort of, you know, trudged after you and you could try and run away, but it would always catch you eventually anyway. But that's now been, as the evolution of the zombie has happened, and because we've got, you know, radiation and all kinds of things in the world now, the zombie's been affected by that. Now it can run 100 miles an hour and has got six sets of teeth. And those are the kind of zombies I like too. Do you have some really good modern-day zombie outfits?
4: Oh, yeah. I think last year the person that won, it was like a three-layer person. Well, two of them are on stilts. I wish I could show you the picture. But like two of them are on stilts, and then the other person was on the ground, and they're all like walking in tandem. All three of them like stacked together, like basically a three-layer zombie monster. just to give you a picture of what kind of interesting costumes we have every year.
5: What could you win if you've got the best costume? Please say a meat tray.
4: that's actually a good idea for next year. Maybe I'll find a sponsor for that. But you know what? It really is just bragging rights. We give them this really kitschy Zombie Fest trophy, and that's what they win. It's really just, you know, the bragging rights of like, I had the best costume for this year and a trophy, of course.
5: Brilliant. Well, listen, it's been really great to talk to you. You probably thought, how the hell did we get a hold of you? But trust me, on this show, nothing gets by us, not even the wind. So if we got wind of a zombie festival, you know you could expect our call.
4: Oh, this is exciting. This made my day. I can't wait to tell people that a radio station in Australia found out about our festival.
5: Do you know what? They won't believe you. So I'll have to send you some audio too. I'll email you the audio because they'll go, come on now, JP. You said you were on the wagon. Don't say you've fallen off again.
4: Yes, please do.
5: Nice to talk to you, my friend. Thank you so much. I saw a really great Australian zombie film. It wasn't that long ago. And it was based in, I think it was in Tasmania. And it wasn't a great film. And I think the actor was American. The actress was American. But it was pretty good. If you know the one I'm talking about, I'll see if I can try and find the name of it. Do you have a favorite zombie movie, incidentally? Because some are really good, some are rubbish. I like the modern day zombie. There was that one where I think they were in Antarctica or something. I think it was 28 Days of Night or something like that. Fantastic. And I like the way the zombie has now evolved. So it's got this sort of clicking voice, you know, thing like that. But the one that I saw, it's a brand new evolution of the zombie. And this was that it grated its teeth together, but the lower jaw had completely become disconnected to the upper jaw. And this is what was really frightening about the zombie film, was just the way it grinded its jaw. I said to Sam, that's a really good idea, something a little bit different. But some of the best ones, have you ever heard of a film called Pontypool? And this was based in Canada. And you've got this DJ who's on the radio station, a basement radio station, in the Canadian town of Pontypool. It's out there in the snow. So he's really isolated, and a listener calls up and said there's a zombie apocalypse, and he doesn't know, doesn't believe it until, you know, people start knocking on the door. And then you don't know whether or not it's true or not. That film, thank you, Francis, filmed in Tasmania 2025, was called We Bury the Dead. I really like that. Pontypool was really good too. But I don't mind the latest ones that they've been doing with 28 Days Later. I thought the original one was great, and then we've done three or four different versions. The more recent ones I'm not really a fan of. Can't go past a good zombie film, though. Do you have a favourite? 0460-873-873. As we go from the zombie apocalypse, we're going to talk about the maths Apocalypse after this. 18 past 3, an hour earlier in Queensland.
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5: 3:21, an hour earlier in Queensland. A couple of texts that have come through. This one from Bruce says, I've got to get to this one from Joe, and this has to do with the live firing squad execution. Joe says, why didn't we not hear about any of this kind of thing when they were showing a whole series of ghastly executions of journalists by the Islamic extremists on the news services throughout the globe for years? Nobody ever talked about the children when they were shown repeatedly on CNN. That from Joe. Jeff says, Phil, it's bucketing down right now on Beacon Hill, and I'm booked in for the pink slip on the bike tomorrow. Might have to change that to next week. That's why I didn't ride in too, Jeff. I might have to turn it over because I hadn't ridden it for 3 weeks just to make sure that, you know, I didn't have to get the trickler on it. And by the way, I'm still a 2022 reg, so I still don't have to get the pink slip. I think 5 years is the leeway there, so I'm happy with that. Stay upright, my friend. Also, Paul says, hey, Francis, we should find out whether or not there's a Tina Turner acid queen going from to the zombie apocalypse from The Who's Tommy. Well, Francis will find that out. But apparently I'm a big star in Delaware now. Dreams do come true. I never got the pony I wanted, but, you know, swings and roundabouts. Pat says least favourite zombie movie would be Question Time at Parliament House. Good on you, Pat, listening in at... Where are you? At Malua Bay. Let's move from the zombie apocalypse to the math-ocalypse. And I spoke to Melissa Lee, who's from the School of Mathematics at the Monash University. And we were talking about how Friday morning, there was this great news that CNN was talking about, that they'd used AI to suddenly solve maths equations that had been around forever, that people had been working on for, you know, a couple of hundred years at least. And then they fed it into a computer, and just like that, bang, AI gives them the answer. I wanted to know from Melissa Lee whether or not she was a little bit disappointed by this, being, you know, somebody from the School of Mathematics. And I said that CNN had said this was a little bit like, for the maths community, reinventing the wheel. I wanted to know whether that was true.
0: I think it's overstating it a bit. I mean, certainly it was a huge shock to the mathematical community that all of these very well-known open problems, some which some people have spent entire careers working towards, had apparently been solved. But I think after the initial shock, there was a bit of hesitation, given that a lot of the papers seemed very difficult to make head or tail of.
5: And if you've been a mathematician and you've been working on something for your entire career, and then AI comes along and solves it within a couple of minutes, is that a good thing or a bad thing?
0: It's terrifying, right? Because on the one hand, you would be very pleased to finally know the answer to this problem that you've thought long and hard about. But secondly, you'd be thinking, well, you know, what does that mean for the future of my career? But so I think we're in this very interesting sort of transitional time where mathematicians are trying to figure out what is the place of AI in our field, and what sort of professional standards and values do we want to uphold moving into the future.
5: And how can you be sure that the answer that you've got is actually the correct answer?
0: Well, exactly. I think, you know, one of the things that we always talk about in mathematics is that mathematics is based on objective fact. You know, there's no your opinion or my opinion. It's either solved or it isn't. It's true or it's not. And for time immemorial, the way that we've figured that out is by humans actually checking this work and seeing if they can follow the logical steps to get to the conclusion. And so now we're having these machines saying, you know, I've gone ahead and proved this. But of course, you know, humans have to trust that what the machine is telling you is correct. And I think that that's still going to be an inherently human part of mathematics moving forward, that we will still hold the idea of whether something is correct or not.
5: And is it still a case of AI only managed to do this because it was fed the information by a human, or did it do it of its own volition?
0: Well, the thing is, all mathematics done these days, unless you're creating an entirely new field of mathematics, you're standing on the shoulders of giants, but also, you know, ordinary mathematicians who have over time built up this enormous body of work. And so I think the same is true for, you know, AI-generated mathematics. It's definitely standing on all of the work that's been done previously, mostly by human mathematicians. You know, we've been doing mathematics for thousands of years. But what is concerning is the fact that often that's not acknowledged. So if you look at many of these papers that have been published in this latest drop, if you like to say that, you'll find that actually the bibliographies are very short, much shorter than you would find in a regular mathematical paper written by a human, where we really, you know, something that's important to us in our profession is to give credit and attribution to people for their results that they've proved previously.
5: And over a period of time, how much was solved?
0: The latest drop had over 700 sort of papers organized into 372 what they call families. And each of these families is essentially a particular problem that mathematicians were interested in. And it's worth keeping in mind that actually these 372 families are just a small proportion of 4,000 problems that they actually tested these models on. So I think that's some evidence to say that, you know, it's not the case that AI is just better at humans and all sorts of problems and errors of mathematics. We still have lots of unsolved questions that will intrigue us and interest us well into the future.
5: And what are the benefits to society of having these maths equations answered?
0: In mathematics, we, particularly in pure mathematics, a lot of the time we're not concerned about direct societal applications, because we're doing mathematics that may find applications, you know, decades or centuries into the future. And even the mathematics that AI is based on relies on linear algebra that was, you know, discovered before computers were even thought of and things like this. But there are certainly some interesting results that have been presented amongst this family that do have implications for all sorts of areas, like theoretical computer science and geometry. So if we're trying to understand how different spaces are shaped or the laws that they must obey. Also, there are some in number theory, which has applications, may have applications in cryptography, which is another concerning, potentially concerning application. If some of this work has indeed had impacts to the security of certain cryptographic applications, I don't believe that any of those have been identified so far, but that's definitely a concern I've heard from some colleagues in the cryptography community.
5: It's often been believed that mathematics is a universal language. Mm-hmm. It's often been thought that if we were ever to communicate with someone from another planet, for example, like as in the movie Project Hail Mary, the only way to communicate was through mathematics. How much weight do you think there is in that?
0: I think it comes back to, again, the idea that mathematics is somehow very fundamental and objective. Like it transcends cultures, civilizations, you know, it's not subject to opinion. And so I do believe it's a language of the universe. And indeed, it underpins all of the physical systems that we see in real life. For example, we use symmetry, the study of groups, which is the sort of research that I do, to understand our universe, to model space-time, right down to molecules, where we can use mathematics to understand their structure and their properties. So I think not only is it the language of the universe in terms of being objective, and, you know, the same across cultures and different identities, but I think it also really explains how our universe is structured, and that's why I love it.
5: Do you think we're still centuries away from fully understanding pure mathematics?
0: Oh, absolutely. The thing is that, you know, we mathematicians, us pure mathematicians, are always working at the frontier of what is known. But for everything that's solved, there's always a new question that comes up, or even a new field of mathematics sometimes. So I think that we'll have lots and lots and lots of mathematics for centuries to come, for sure.
5: Wow, it's fantastic. Melissa, great to talk to you. Thank you very much.
0: Thanks for having me.
5: There you go, Melissa Lee, Senior Lecturer at the School of Mathematics at the Monash University. 29 minutes to 4, an hour earlier in Queensland. Well, we've been on air for about 3.5 hours, and so far we've talked about, among other things, firing squads, climate change, red fire ants, zombies, mathematics. I think next up we should talk music.
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5: 26 minutes to four, an hour earlier in Queensland. Jeffrey, how are you? I got your email. Now, you know, and it, by the way, thanks for spelling my name, F-I-L. Bloody John Stanley. He's got a lot to answer for. Don't forget tomorrow, though, or later on today, when John Stanley and I do our little crossover at 11:30, and he likes to play my song, which goes, Phil, Phil, Phil, Phil. He doesn't know this, but I've actually gone into his little computer. So when he plays this little song that he's so proud of, that just goes, Phil, Phil, Phil, Phil, he's going to get this, and he's not expecting it. Don't tell him, because I can't wait to see his face when he presses the button, and he gets this instead.
8: John, John, John. John, John, John, John.
5: But like I said, don't tell him on the text because I can't wait to find out. He's so impressed with the fact that he's got a song that goes Phil, Phil, Phil, Phil. And I'm going to actually say to him, mate, I want to hear my intro. Can you play it for me? 25 to 4, an hour earlier in Queensland. By the way, on the subject of John, he was talking to me about the Everest, the racing event that's on this weekend. I don't know anything about horse racing. That's why I wanted to call it the Everest Cup. And he said, there's no cup, mate. And then we talked about the trophy. But nonetheless, I said, well, I'll have a bit of a flutter on it. And I said, I don't actually gamble. And I know he likes the occasional flutter. I said, could you put the money on for me? And he went, no, you have to do it yourself. He said he didn't want me to mess up his TAB algorithm or something. Maybe he's on some kind of points table. Anyway, I found the horse that I thought that would win, and I'm going to give him the money tomorrow and ask him to put it on. But somebody said, well, what about a bit of the AI when it comes to gambling? After that chat about the mathematics, Bruce says, I've been trying for 10 years to figure out how to win on the roulette wheel. So what I'm going to do now is turn over the problem to AI. Well, if AI... By the way, gamble responsibly. I feel very important at this particular stage to throw that disclaimer in. With AI, if it can solve maths equations that were unsolvable for the last couple of hundred years in the blink of an eyelid, then maybe AI could give you the lotto numbers, right? All of a sudden, everybody's got, you know, a stake in $100 million in Powerball, so much so that everybody wins and we only get a bloody dollar. But anyway, and also this one came in from Ray. How are you, mate? If they didn't know the answer to the equation, how did they come up with the question? Good on you, Ray. That is way out. You know me. I'm an idiot. You can't ask me questions like that. That is way out of my brain scale level. I don't know. I didn't even know that, you know, equation had a Q and a U in it. I thought it was just EK. Let's get to some music news. Today is October 14. On this day in 1997, Paul McCartney and his symphonic poem, Standing Alone, got a world debut at the London Symphony Orchestra at the Royal Albert Hall, and it won him 6 curtain calls. Critics, however, called it dull and forgettable. I didn't know anything about this, so I did a bit of Googling. All I could come up with was Paul McCartney's Standing Alone, Royal Albert Hall, October 14, 1997. By my maths equation, this must be it. I don't really know what it is or what it was. There's no sign of Paul McCartney. This goes for about 1 hour and 20 minutes, and this is the gist of it. I can't see Paul McCartney out there playing the lute in the background. But anyway, there you go. That's a little bit of Paul McCartney Standing Alone. I tell you, Nicholas might know something about that. I'll get on to him about that tomorrow. In 1994, wow, what a film. And I mention a film, even though this is music news, because it had the great soundtrack, reviving classic songs like Miserloo, Son of a Preacher Man, Girl, You'll Be a Woman Soon, which was brought back by Urge Overkill, all featured in this magnificent film, Quentin Tarantino's Pulp Fiction.
9: You know what they call a quarter pounder with cheese in Paris?
10: What do they call it?
9: Royale with cheese.
10: Royale with cheese.
11: You got a corpse in a car, minus a head in a garage. Take me to it.
12: Mother!
13: Zed.
15: Zed's dead, baby. Zed's dead.
13: I love you, Pumpkin.
5: What a fantastic film. I haven't watched Pulp Fiction in years. I think it's probably time to go back and watch that too. On this day in 1972, Michael Jackson, the young Michael Jackson, had a song out called Ben. I don't know how old he would have been in 1972, probably not all that old, because his voice hadn't broken. Well, actually, it never did. So this is 1972, Michael Jackson, number one on the charts, with a song about a rat, his pet rat called Ben.

0: Oh, man, there's a whole... It's kind of terrifying, really. I mean, we used to play on a lot of records, all of us, collectively. I think everyone's ever been in the band, I think it's like 5,000 albums, literally, with every major star of the last 50 or 60 years.
1: You know, when you hear stuff like Africa...
0: That's taken a life that none of us could possibly ever imagine. We cut this track in 1981 as sort of a goofing around, having fun, overproducing, you know, and doing things. Let me see, let's make loops like the Beatles did. Then Dave brought in the lyrics, and we're like, come on, Dave, come on, really? And we were kind of laughing, and we thought, well, this is never going to be a hit. We'll just bury it on the record. It was a fun record to make, but we had no idea 38 years later, or whatever it is, you know, this phenomenon, and then all these people cutting the memes, and then the Weezer thing, and then, all you know, we're Family Guy characters, and all kinds.
1: How
0: we're doing a new one. We just saw another one. They're doing a Yacht Rock episode, which I totally cracked up on. I'm like, what? This is fantastic, man. I love it. I'm actually going to be a Thrawn cartoon.
1: There you go, Steve Lukather from Toto. Great band. And I could play some of their songs, but I thought I'd play this. And I think this is tried and tested. I mean, this isn't really, it's not really much of a risk, as is when I play a song as part of the music segment, but I know, well, at least I think you'll like this, because it's the anniversary from October 14, 1977, when David Bowie released his 12th studio album. The album's called Heroes. Not a lot of hits on that album. Well, I guess you don't really need a lot of hits when you've got a really standout hit like this. What do you reckon? Bowie and Heroes.

I know I've mentioned this before, but in my 46-odd years in radio, having worked at FM music stations, none of the radio stations have had their speakers that are so well-tuned as we do here at the radio station. For a talk music station...

0: station. That's really amazing. But the speakers here are tweaked absolutely to perfection. And so when you get to hear a song like that, and I'm very happy with my choice, incidentally. I wasn't sure for a bit there. And then I got into about 30 seconds into it, and I was just yelling and screaming along. I'm probably going to lose my voice by 5:30. But that just made that song sound so magnificent. The only problem was that I might have had it so loud that my mate Ben Fordham, getting ready for his breakfast show down the hallway, would have heard it. Man, that belting out. I've gone, apart from losing my voice from yelling along to it, I think I might have got a bit deaf as well. But Lucy, who's my music gauge from the Ben Fordham show, said that's one of my favourite songs from one of my favourite movies, The Perks of Being a Wallflower. So there you go. How did I go? Let me have a quick look. Hey, Phil, or Neil, as we like to call you. Thanks, Mick. Did you mention Toto's song 99 about Agent 99 from Get Smart? Is that what that song was about? I know the song. Terrific song. What about that one, though? You happy with that? Yes, yes, yes. It's three thumbs up from Keith the Truckee. Haven't heard from Gabe's yet, who usually gives me an idea of whether or not she liked the morning song. But I thought that was all right, actually. I'm going to stand by that decision. 14 to 4, an hour earlier in Queensland.
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0: Hello, Margaret, she said. Phil, with an F-I-L. Thanks, John Stanley. I suggest you should see somebody if you think that murdered noise you played was music. Margaret, have a look at yourself. Gabe's gave it the thumbs up. And Will said there was a supergroup featuring members from Toto and Yes called Yoso. Never heard of them. He says poor Bobby Kimball's been suffering dementia for years. I saw one of the last performances he did with Toto. A bit like that footage, I don't know if you've seen it, of the Beach Boys' Mike Love, 85 years of age. Basically, they've wheeled him out, a bit like they do with Frankie Valli. But even Frankie Valli looks like a para or an Olympian when you consider the state that poor Mike Love's in. Mike, who's about 85, sitting slumped on stage. And it just, it's cruelty, the fact that, you know, they're willing. I mean, he might want to go out there, but still. Michael said, yeah, I like that song. You've been hanging on a thread lately, though, with your song selection, says Michael. Well, okay. I'll have to make sure that I do well again tomorrow morning in that case. Kim's on the phone. How are you? You okay? Did you like David Bowie?
10: Thank you. Yeah, I do.
0: Oh, good.
10: Phil, two great interviews. The one with the man in Delaware.
0: Oh, good. The zombie man. Great.
10: Yeah, and the one you just, in regards to the song. Was that, what was it, that again? The band was...
0: Toto.
10: Was it Toto?
0: Toto, yes. Yeah.
10: Yeah, two great interviews. And just in regards to the guy that it's the, is it the Milton Theatre Company?
0: Yes, that's right, in Delaware.
10: Yeah, I might Google that. And is, are they doing that for a, what do you call it, a Halloween?
0: Halloween,
10: thing,
0: which of course, yeah, Luke Boner's on tomorrow. It's his least favourite day of the year. He's an old Grinch when it comes to Halloween. He's probably listening now too, by the way, and I'm going to, you know, give him a hard time about that tomorrow. On the subject of interviews, you know that book that I sent you by John Bronson? I'm talking to him tomorrow morning about that book.
10: Oh, really?
0: Yeah, talking about
10: so
0: that
10: what
0: book.
10: What time will be the interview be on?
0: About two, I would say. Francis, do you want...
10: I better try to finish that book off before you interview.
0: Well, it doesn't give away anything at the end. So you've been publicly shamed was the name of the book that I sent you. We're going to talk about that because there's a couple of scenarios in that, including the woman who did that in that text or that tweet and then flew to South Africa and then got off the other end and didn't realize how much damage she'd done to her reputation. That's tomorrow morning. Do you want me to get Francis to ring you to make sure you hear it?
10: Oh, please. Yes.
0: Brilliant.
10: That'd
0: okay.
10: Be great.
0: And also, I was going to say, Mickey Dolenz from the Monkees is our peeping Tom on Friday morning too.
10: I thought I won't forget him. No, as I said, I saw him about 10 years ago at QPAC, and yeah, his sister was on stage with him, and I thought Peter Tork was also on stage with him.
0: Oh, okay. Right. Maybe not. I don't know. He's the only guy left alive. But this Friday morning...
10: It must have been Peter Tork, yeah.
0: Yeah. He's going to give us some amazing stories about the Monkees. Oh, things that we didn't know. So listen, can we chat tomorrow morning after you hear the John Ronson interview?
10: Very quickly, in regards to the nice gentleman you interviewed from Delaware, I really think it'd be a nice courtesy for 2GB to arrange to send him a 2GB cup with the... radio channel and number and, I presume it's based in Sydney and just, show a photo of the studio.
0: I think it would be good.
10: I think he would appreciate that.
0: Of course he would. I think it'd be good for the radio station to send me to Delaware for the next zombie festival. Fly me over there.
10: Oh, that sounds good.
0: You can come with me.
10: Oh.
0: Right, good on you.
10: I will hold you to that.
0: No, that's all right. Mr. Laundy is listening right now going, yep. Neil, he's going to get that trip. Pleasure, Kim. Talk to you tomorrow morning. Here's something that I found out about, a fresh report revealing the extreme lengths that Aussies are going to save money in this volatile cost of living climate. I wanted to share this with you because it's quite confronting, or not even confronting, but it's indicative of the way we're living at the moment in Australia. And it's not right. This is the upcoming 2026 Household Budget Barometer that found one in five Australians saying groceries are the household bill they worry about the most. Isn't that the truth? Remember back in the day when you'd go and get $20 worth of groceries and you'd walk out with a bag full of them? Now, I can't believe. I shake my head whenever we go grocery shopping and I look at it and I think, you gotta be kidding. We've just spent $70, $80 for three or four things. So one in five Australians say that groceries are the thing that they worry about. And the grocery bill, the average grocery bill, has gone up from 198 in 2025 to 186 in 2026. And the weekly grocery shop is a major source of worry for Australians, with 52% said they were searching for harder to find discounts. 42% said they were planning cheaper meals. And I know this to be true for a fact, because I do it now too. I've never in my life 63 years of age, gone to the supermarket and actively selected and tried to find cheaper versions of things, like the generic brands, which a lot of people are doing, and even trying to find cheaper meals. I've never done that before, ever, in my life. And it seems that I'm not the only one doing it. People are buying products on special. They're choosing the home brand alternatives. They're changing what meals they're cooking. And that's the same with me. Whereas you would sort of think, oh, yeah, spend a little bit money on asparagus. What the hell? I wonder how much of a detriment this is to our health and how much our health is suffering as a result of us not eating properly, because we're even skipping out on things like, you know, vegetables, because we think, okay, I'm just going to keep it to the basics. And as a result, our health may be suffering from that. So the 2026 household report found that 51% of Australians had taken at least one step to cope with the household bills, such as having shorter showers, skipping or delaying paying a bill, cutting back on the heating or cooling, not turning on the air conditioning, all of the above. Been doing that at our house. And, you know, both Sam and I work, so we're not really, you know, struggling, but it's indicative of the way we're going in this country. And it's not right, is it?
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0: Jeffrey sent me an email, said, my favourite Bowie song, Phil, thanks. Well, thank you. And also John said, the mindset has changed, don't waste a cent. Ain't that the truth?
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18: Hello, I'm Jack Bennett. The Prime Minister says the government will do everything possible to block the potential live stream of a US execution. The Trump administration has raised the possibility of broadcasting the firing squad execution of mass shooter Nidal Hassan. Australia's E-Safety Commissioner says she lacks the power to prevent the video being streamed here, but Anthony Albanese has told the ABC he's seeking advice on how to block the footage.
19: I find the idea of live streaming the death of anybody completely abhorrent. We should do whatever we can to stop that occurring. I don't know why anyone would want themselves to watch such an event.
18: According to the IMF, Australian inflation is forecast to drop to 3.1% next year, remaining the fifth highest rate among advanced economies. Australia also faces the largest unemployment increase in the developed world, with the jobless rate projected to rise from 4.4% to 4.7%. The Reserve Bank's cash rate of 4.6% is now the second highest in the developed world, with consumer confidence falling to near 1990s recession levels. More charges have been laid against a P-plater accused of driving into a crowd of Newcastle Knights NRL fans. Jamel Wells reports.
20: The 18-year-old was charged with driving into a crowd of fans, waving the Knights off to their first NRL grand final in 25 years. 10 people injured include a 5-year-old girl and a 67-year-old man. The new charges include dangerous and negligent driving, occasioning grievous bodily harm. It brings the total number of charges he faces to 17. He's due back in court on Thursday. Jamel Wells reporting.
18: A Pakistani national has appeared before Melbourne Magistrates Court after allegedly attempting to traffic a woman and two young children out of Australia. The Australian Federal Police found the group at Melbourne Airport before they boarded a flight to Pakistan. The man was charged with organising the proposed exit of another person from Australia using coercion, which carries a maximum penalty of 12 years in prison. And the WA government says it will introduce more laws cracking down on illegal tobacco sales early next year. They will give landlords the power to evict tenants selling illegal vapes and cigarettes. Laws introduced earlier this year increased penalties for illicit tobacco possession and allowed authorities to shut down dodgy shops. Western Australian Health Minister Meredith Hammett says the new legislation may take time to form, but it will protect public health.
21: We want to make sure that these laws are right and that they are robust and that they work. We are looking at all the ways as a government we can crack down on the illicit trade of tobacco.
18: Checking sport, and Australia has won the first test against South Africa in Durban. The visitors setting the Proteas a total of 421 to win, but the hosts came up 214 runs short. Australia's bowling attack able to restrict South Africa to 206 all out in the second innings, with Josh Hazlewood earning career best figures of 6 for 49. Aussie skipper Pat Cummins says he's a captain's dream.
22: I think he gets a lot of raps for how consistent, you know, he is, but I think that undersells him a little bit. You know, you could bowl him at any time with a new ball, obviously, class, but with the reversing ball, he's got so many skills, can get the speed gun up when he wants to as well. So, captain's dream.
18: And in the AFL, North Melbourne has secured the signing of Nick Blakey on an 8-year deal worth more than $11 million. As part of that deal, Kangaroo Zane Dersma has joined Melbourne.
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5: Checking your weather around the country. Canberra, partly cloudy in the top of 18. Adelaide, partly cloudy, 20 the top. Perth, a late shower or two with a top of 32 degrees. Brisbane, showers and 25. Sydney, cloudy with a top of 19. And Melbourne, cloudy with a top of 16 degrees.
0: Middle of the week, Wednesday morning. Here we are. 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
0: Morning, Tony. How are you? Just got your email. Would you want me to give you sort of more times, time calls? 7 minutes past four, an hour earlier in Queensland. More than happy to do that. Bruce said, just getting back to the issue of the economy and how people are trying to save money, and we're all tightening our belts. You mentioned that before. Bruce says, rather than using the light switch, I know somebody who walks around the house using a torch. Another one from Mick says, you're right. Now I'll wait for the specials to come up at the supermarkets before I buy certain products. I thought of you, Phil, when my bags were lighter a year ago with the same money. Yeah, that was a year ago. Wonder how much year on year, you know, we're actually cutting back. Jason said, Phil, Australia used to have the cheapest electricity in the world. Now we have the most expensive electricity. Socialist Albo and his boy wonder, Chris Bowen, must be so proud when it comes to this mess. And you're right, but there are other people as well, you know, because, I mean, all of us, I presume we're on not great coin, but we're getting by. But I was at the supermarket a couple of weeks ago and there was this elderly lady and she looked forlorn, probably doesn't even scratch the surface. She looked just downright sad. And she was looking at the meat and the food there. And, you know, you could tell that she was trying to find the cheapest food. And I just thought, how did we get here? And, you know, when you think about how the belt tightening is really affecting us, think about the elderly and people that are on pensions and things like that and how they are managing to survive. Just, you know, they should really do some research into how the elderly are surviving with this economy. All right, on the subject of the economy, incidentally, let's get to the front page of the newspapers. And when you talk about the economy, you've got to talk about Jim Chalmers, who's on the front page of The Australian with the story. Jim Chalmers has warned left-wing activists not to campaign against One Nation from a position of smug moral superiority, declaring his budget of tax hikes was needed to stem the voter drift to the far right, as it shows Labor was upending the status quo. So, the issue here is we're all tightening our belts, but the Treasurer is concerned about people drifting to the far right. because of the tax hikes. Maybe rather than worrying about trying to keep his job, he should worry about us and the elderly trying to buy food. Let's get to the age. Here's a story. The competition watchdog is taking Australia's largest egg supplier to court for allegedly engaging in cartel conduct with a raft of other producers, accusing them of manipulating the market for at least 6 years and potentially driving up prices for consumers. Now, obviously, that's a serious story. If it wasn't, I would say something along the lines of, well, it looks like a story that's not all it's cracked up to be. But I wouldn't do that because it's a serious story. Speaking of serious stories, this on the front page of the Adelaide Advertiser, and I hope my mate Mark Levy's listening, because Mark, I'd love you to talk about this on your show, because this is an unbelievable story. About two-thirds of Australian adults believe parents should have the right to smack their children with a wooden spoon without being held guilty of assault, new research shows, according to the Advertiser. And about half think it's okay for a parent to slap a child's face. The findings come as calls mount for a legal loophole allowing parents to physically discipline their children. I mean, there's physically disciplining your children, but hitting with a wooden spoon or slapping the face? Levy, I hope you're listening. I hope you can talk about that on your show after nine this morning after Ben Fordham on 2GB. Let's get to the Herald Sun. Melbourne will lead a world-first caffeine trial for premature babies that is set to change neonatal intensive care treatment across the globe. Study held by the Mercy Hospital for Women and the Melbourne University, and they're aptly calling this Baby Cicino, and I didn't get it at first, and I realised Baby Cicino. That's clever. Anyway, it starts in a couple of days with an expert saying that caffeine is one of the best medications to help very premature babies breathe. I didn't know that. That's interesting, isn't it? Let's get to the front page of the Sydney Morning Herald. About $600 million a year would be needed to fix the state's shortfall of frontline public mental health staff, according to a confidential ministerial briefing note that says this is a figure New South Wales Health warned could cause reputational damage to the Minns government if revealed. Well, it has been revealed because it's on the front page of the Sydney Morning Herald. Speaking of front page headlines, this from the Daily Telegraph is quite a headline. Labor's gift to Jew hate. And the story, I think, justifies the headline, to be honest. The firebombing of a Jewish childcare centre and a string of anti-Semitic attacks targeting Sydney's Jewish community were all a sham, according to an Islamic media organisation who were handed $308,000 in taxpayer funding by Home Affairs a year after it published the vile claims. And that will be one, I'm sure, that our mate Ben Fordham on Sydney's 2GB and also Jason Matthews coming up on Breakfast for 4BC will also want to talk about. A couple more headlines for you. Courier Mail, 9 in every 10 vulnerable children needing urgent care from child safety officers do not get it, new government data has revealed. The figure that exposes the true state of Queensland's child safety crisis also shows there are now 883 children in state care who are unaccounted for. The data, which was actually ready last month, only released yesterday, as the Child Safety Minister Amanda Cam began her second day of work after 6 weeks of medical leave. And one more for you. This one is the government. This is the Financial Review. The government's plan to impose a 30% minimum trust on discretionary trusts. This is a tax on it. Has suffered a new setback after Jim Chalmers revealed his government and his department were once more pressing the states to waive stamp duty for individuals and businesses being reduced or forced to restructure out of trusts. Another fresh blow to Labor's trust tax as they talk about individuals or businesses having to restructure and also, you know, the difference between the states. Now, on the subjects of the difference between the states, Queensland is now leading Australia's fight against illicit tobacco. Have they done that? And should the other states follow suit? We'll look into that after this at 14 minutes past four, an hour earlier in Queensland.
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0: Coming up to 18 minutes past four, an hour earlier in Queensland. I got a really interesting story that has to do with the advances in AI that you won't believe because it makes absolute common sense. I'll tell you about it more after the news, which is coming up at 4:30, an hour earlier in Queensland. It makes common sense when you think about it, but you wouldn't have thought about it until somebody brings it up. I know I'm talking in riddles here, but when I have the interview with the gentleman about it, you'll go, oh, I didn't think of that. That is a good point. 0460 873 873 on the text, Paul at Narellan. How are you, Paul? He says, Phil, how can there be that many children in care are unaccounted for? They don't just disappear. That didn't wash over me, incidentally, when I read those figures too, Paul, by the way, and that story from the Courier Mail. You're absolutely right, because I was having a look at that. Figures that expose the true state of Queensland's child safety crisis show there are now 883 children in the state care who are unaccounted for. How does that happen? How does that even happen? Mitch said, regarding your little joke about the egg crisis, Phil, that was an excellent story. Yeah, I agree, but I didn't want to make light of it because, you know, when you're talking about something like that, I didn't want to make a yoke. Come on. John says, Phil, the elderly are doing so well, they don't need the extra rebate for private health insurance. Well, there's that too. I know that you're being sarcastic and facetious there. But, you know, when you start looking at also the elderly cutting back, the elderly, the people obviously that need the healthcare probably more than a lot of us. I wonder how many have opted out of a healthcare scheme. And one more for you. Steve in Brisbane said, Phil, I love that song that you played. Good. Glad you liked a bit of Bowie. And he also said, I like the song that John Stanley played before you came on the show last night. Send in the clowns. It gave me a giggle. Do you think there was a bit of, do you think he was sending a message out, Steve? Bloody stanky. First he tells everybody to call me Phil, F-I-L. And now he's playing these little sort of, you know, clandestine messages before I come on. Crikey. Queensland is leading Australia's fight against illicit tobacco. Should the other states follow suit? Let's get into more details about this. I spoke to Coral Gartner, who's a director at the University of Queensland and a researcher. I wanted to find out what her research showed us on this particular story.
8: Queensland, I guess, ahead of the pack in a lot of ways in getting some of these stronger regulations in place to empower the enforcement officers to be able to close stores. And they also strengthen those further to be able to close them down for 3 months at a time. South Australia also had those closure laws early on too. Both Queensland and South Australia have adopted that's been particularly important has been what we call the landlord provisions, where that gives the landlord power to evict a tobacco retailer who has been found selling illegal products on the premises. And also, if the landlord doesn't take action against the retailer, they can also be held responsible too. So if they willfully turn a blind eye after they've been told that there's illegal activity happening on their leased premises, then they are also culpable.
0: And have Queensland seen more immediate results as a result of this?
8: Yeah, particularly when those strengthened powers for the 3 month closure orders came in and the landlord provisions, the Queensland government did a blitz of enforcement across the state and have been shown to have been quite effective. So if we look at the change in legal retail sales, so the major retailers provided some data to the government on their tobacco sales, showing that after that big blitz in November, December, the legal retail sales went up by 55%. So it's, 1.5 times increase in the legal sales in Queensland. But we didn't see that increase in the other states. So smoking hasn't gone up in Queensland. So what it demonstrates is that people have switched back from buying products from illegal market to the legal market in Queensland after that enforcement action came in. And the data shows that was sustained over time. So something else that Queensland has done is also kept up the pressure on the illegal market by continuing to go back and make sure that those stores remain closed and hitting them again with high fines and so on if they breach that closure order.
0: Why don't you think the other states have followed suit? Do you think it's manpower or funding or a little bit of both?
8: It's probably a combination of things, and I guess maybe some of the states might have been more reluctant to invest heavily in their enforcement, and it's only, I guess, now that they're seeing that Queensland is having some success and has shared some of their findings that the other states have also upgraded their legislation. So particularly Victoria and New South Wales now have stronger laws in place than they did previously, and they have started taking enforcement action. So we've seen, in the last few weeks, Victoria have actually been closing stores as well. So I think it's been, I can't really explain why they were a bit slower to act than Queensland, but obviously the Queensland government saw this as being an important issue that they needed to get on top of.
0: So what more needs to happen? I imagine policies encouraging less tobacco use would be paramount, but what else do they need to throw into this?
8: I guess monitoring all channels as well. So some, I think, tackling that physical retail stores that are selling illegal products is absolutely fundamental and paramount to this, because that's where people are finding out about the products and coming into contact with these illegal products. But also monitoring, say, switching to online sales and things like that will be also important. So, we've seen that the criminals are sometimes quite good at sort of switching things up a bit and so on. So it's going to be something that's going to take a bit of monitoring and changes to enforcement, strengthening and adapting over time. So this isn't sort of the end of it, unfortunately. It's going to be a bit more, making sure that the regulators keep on top of any changes in the market. But also the other thing we need is to have a holistic approach. So it's not just about at the retail side of things. It's also about that international action and cooperation, so stopping those products being manufactured and sent to Australia in the first place. So that's collaborating with other governments and other countries where these products are being produced, getting better control over the supply chain internationally, but also when these products arrive in Australia, picking them up there. And also, you know, something that we've seen is sometimes the criminals have been repackaging products to make them look like they're legal products. And so we need some kind of tracking and tracing system to make sure that people are able to pick up that this is not a legal product, even if it looks like one. So there's a few things that the Australian government can do further, both at the international, the national, and also state level. So the main thing is that cooperation and making sure that all the boxes are ticked across the different levels. And as you mentioned, also helping people quit smoking is absolutely fundamental, because we know that if there are a few people smoking, there are a few people who are going to be buying these products and supporting organised crime, right? So and the whole point of all of these policies, like the high tobacco tax, the packaging warnings and things like that, that's all there to prevent young people taking up smoking and also to support people to quit smoking. So we just need to really support those people who are smoking and who would like to quit, and make sure we give them everything that we can to help them achieve better health goals.
0: It always seems to me, as a layman, that when you have individual states involved, there's always an issue from state to state, because maybe it's different governments, but nobody ever seems to end up on the same page. And I often wonder with issues like this whether it should be left to the states to come up with their own initiatives, or whether you should just have one blanket rule from the federal government.
8: There is a good case to be made for better consistency across the country, because obviously states that have weaker laws then become a source of this problem, right? So as Queensland has strengthened their laws, then that's probably encouraged the criminals to go to other jurisdictions where it's you know, it may be easier for them to operate and so on. So having that kind of national approach is good. One of the things that I guess is a positive about having a little bit of leeway between the states is that they can try different things out. So, for example, if we had in Queensland been restricted to what they were doing in the other states that wasn't as hard hitting, then obviously we'd wouldn't have this success, if that makes sense.
0: Yeah, so
8: having the ability to try out new policies and test them out is also a good thing. I guess the main thing is when things do, when there is evidence that an approach is working, that that can be rapidly translated to everyone is what we need here.
0: Coral, thanks so much for the insights. Really appreciate your time.
8: Oh, you're very welcome.
0: Coral Gartner there, who's the Centre of Research at the University of Queensland. Any thoughts on that? 0460 873 873 or 131 873. 4:28, an hour earlier in Queensland. Coming up in just a moment, I want to talk about a story that I found in the newspaper. I got a hold of someone to talk about it, because it's quite an interesting story that in a lot of ways doesn't defy logic, and I'll explain that to you in just a moment. That's coming up. And also we'll get the news headlines with Dusty Fitzpatrick in the newsroom right after this at 4:28, an hour earlier in Queensland.
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0: 28 minutes to 5 an hour earlier in Queensland. On the email, Brad says, Phil, you were talking about people saving money on groceries. Well, John Stanley would be saving money on groceries because he's a big fan of the Deb dehydrated mashed potato. And he said on air it was one of his favourites as a bachelor, apparently. Do you know, and that doesn't surprise me, you know, if they ever remade the TV show The Odd Couple, John Stanley could play both roles of Oscar Madison and Felix Unger. All right, let's get to the newsroom.
27: And now on Wake Up Australia, news today.
0: Where we will find in the 2GB newsroom, Dusty Fitzpatrick. Morning, mate.
28: Good morning, Phil. A man's been charged with murder as part of investigations into the fatal shooting of a boy in Sydney's northwest. The 12-year-old died in a hospital after suffering a wound to his face and neck in the incident at Norwest. The Prime Minister says the government will do everything possible to block the live stream of a US execution. The Trump administration has raised the possibility of broadcasting the firing squad execution of mass shooter Nidal Hassan. And a large blaze has torn through an industrial building north of Brisbane. A clean-up operation is underway with chemicals believed to have been stored at the site, entering a nearby drain and neighbouring creek. Thanks, Phil. There'll be more news in about 27 minutes.
0: Which makes it 27 minutes to 5 and an hour earlier in Queensland.
27: A sports update. Thanks to West End Motor Group, incorporating Parramatta and Blacktown Mazda. Two great Mazda dealerships, same great people, same great service, 7 days a week.
0: What sport we're going to talk about this morning? Formula One. It's been announced, the long-awaited return to Africa after 30 years of the Formula One, just been announced for the first time since 1993, that Africa will have its first circuit and race after Rwanda agreed with a return slated for 2030. Rwanda will build a brand new track near the main international airport with a design and a completion date still to be determined. And just moving off subject, and this went into my head, a great idea to have a racing track near an airport if in the advent of an emergency landing you can go onto the racing track. Anyway, I just ran into my head there. Before then, however, the 2026 season has 6 races to go with the current championship leader and the Mercedes driver Kimi Antonelli sitting clear. And depending on where his rivals finish, this could claim for him his first championship win and make him the youngest person ever at only 20 years of age, when the next race takes place at the Circuit of Americas in Austin, Texas in 2 weeks. I wonder if, because he's only 20 years of age, I wonder if there are any countries where the legal age of driving is 21. I mean, it's probably not. Imagine that, though. He wouldn't be able to race because he's not at old enough to be behind a car. All right, 26 minutes to 5, an hour earlier in Queensland. I ran into this story and I thought, well, that's interesting. And you'd find this interesting, too, that counterfeit cash is at an 8-year high in Australia, according to new figures. We haven't talked about counterfeit cash for ages now. So I've got on to Terry Goldsworthy, Associate Professor in Criminal Justice and Criminology at the Bond University. Because apart from a whole other bunch of reasons, how many of us actually have cash now? If you were passed a counterfeit note, and I was saying this to Terry, you probably wouldn't know because it's been that long since we saw a 50 or 100 buck note.
2: Well, that's right. There's many businesses now that have the sign up there that says no cash accepted. So, it's kind of a declining event, isn't it?
0: How many new fake banknotes do you think are on the market right now?
2: There's thousands, would be out there and about that haven't been detected as such. But I guess the concerning thing is that we have seen a decline in terms of counterfeit banknotes since, about 2015, it's generally been on a downward trend. In the last 2 years, since 2004, we have seen a very rapid rise in the amount of counterfeit notes being detected in the economy. So at the moment, it's what we call a spike. It's not a long-term trend, but the fact that it's risen so quickly, so fast, is cause for concern. And if you add on top of that, the Australian Border Force have released some details in terms of their detections at the border. And in 2022, they had 3 detections. In 2025, they had 700. Wow. So there's obviously an issue arising in terms of counterfeit currency for Australia.
0: Is this organised crime that's behind this?
2: Yeah, look, I think it is. I mean, you may have some low-level players who do a couple of notes, use a good printer and a bit of AI, et cetera, to try and get away with it. But I think what we're seeing here is, we're seeing overseas crime groups, and we know from the Australian Criminal Intelligence Commission that 70% of our organised crime threats are based offshore. Seeing an opportunity here for some reason. I'm not sure why. Our new generation banknotes rolled out in the early 2000s. So, there's been something that's changed in the environment for these groups to think that they can see an opportunity here. And, the AE Australian Border Force intercepted 12 air cargo assignments that had advanced anti-detection techniques to try and avoid them being located, and also showed an improvement in the quality of the notes being distributed.
0: You know what? I didn't even think about AI. That would be a real game changer for counterfeiting, wouldn't it?
2: Well, it is. I mean, I think AI is here now. It's present. We all use it at some purpose in our lives, and criminals are no different. I mean, when technology advances forward, they use the advancements for criminal purposes, and, I'm muck around with image improvement using Grok, and whatever else, some AIs, and it's simply amazing what it can do. So, AI increases technology, the advancements in printer that is available to organised crime groups, advanced printers, et cetera, would be assisting in terms of them getting this. Overseas, there have been some instances of supply chain being interdicted, so there's no evidence that so far been made public in Australia, but, the crime groups actually accessing parts of the production train to get, materials that would make the notes look valid. And the other thing they do is they often just put a little a watermark on it, say it's a prop, and that will satisfy requirements to get it into the economy because it's not seen as legitimate nor counterfeit. Yet they then take that prop money, as in movie props, take it out and pass it. And when they're doing the passing, they actually target where they do that. So they use $50 and $100 notes because that's kind of maximum return they'll get when they buy a low-value item. They get a large amount of legitimate cash back. And they'll go to places where there's a high volume of interaction and trade. So the person serving is under pressure. They may well target young and vulnerable people who are less prepared to confront someone over a note or even notice that the note is suspect.
0: And how much of an impact does it have on Australia's economy when you've got counterfeit cash like this going around?
2: The financial impact itself would be quite small in overall terms when you look at the economy. What the problem is, though, is it affects the legitimacy of the financial institutions and markets. And that's something we can't afford to have. You know, that's why we put a lot of money and a whole bunch of security features into our new generation banknotes. The RBA reports on counterfeit activity each year in its annual report. Because even though it may be a small amount, it has an impact on confidence and the integrity of the system. If you're a small business owner, it could be a substantial impact on you if you're targeted by a criminal gang and they come in over a period of days and you don't realise at the time that you are being fed counterfeit $100 notes. So big business are probably more robust and they have better training in place, etc. Small businesses may be more vulnerable.
0: Well, I saw a sign up.

0: goes from top to bottom. There's some color changing features, you know, checking the note to make sure that it hasn't got that prop label on there or for motion picture use only, you know, taking a good look at the note. So, you know, it's just being alert in terms of what you should be looking for to determine if a note is counterfeit.
1: Tell you what, Terry, if I've got a $100 note in my pocket, that's suspicious from the get-go, to be honest with you.
0: And that goes for all of us.
1: Probably for all of us too. Appreciate your time, mate. Thank you so much.
0: Thanks, Phil.
1: Terry Goldsworthy there, who's a associate professor in criminal justice and criminology at the Bond University. I hadn't even thought of that though, with the counterfeit cash. Yeah, well, brilliant time to try and pass it. Although you'd be suspicious, wouldn't you? If anybody has cash, you'd be thinking, hey, a minute, what are you doing with that in your pocket? Should you be having that? Should you be allowed to have that cash in your pocket? But the other thing is, with the advances of AI, I didn't think of this. Because, you know, back in the day, you'd make a joke about photocopying money. And you could pass it to someone and you'd go, here's $20. I just photocopied that and everyone would have a bit of a chuckle. Not anymore, because we don't have a sense of humor anymore. But because of the advances of AI, I can imagine that you'd be able to make a pretty decent replica. Hello, Jason, how are you? Phil, on the text, he says, so socialist Albo is going to save us from watching the execution in the US. So now we'll have a state-run media just like China. I'll be watching the execution. Not that much worse than some of the killing scenes in modern movies, says Jason. Well, I don't know whether or not we should. I know we've talked about this throughout the morning too. I still don't know whether or not this is... Well, I know it's not a great idea. I'm not for it. I wouldn't watch it, and I don't think it should be available to people for people to be able to watch the real-life execution of somebody streamed. That's my opinion. 18 to 5, an hour earlier in Queensland. We'll catch up with some of the overnight news after this.
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1: 16 to 5 an hour earlier in Queensland. Sydney's Best Breakfast with Ben Fordham on the way on 2GB in about 45 minutes time. Followed by the great man Mark Levy in Brisbane, 5:30 Brisbane time. You've got Jason Matthews on the way on 4BC. Do you remember I said a moment ago I was talking about this Mercedes driver and the current championship leader, Kimi Antonelli, who's doing really well, but is only 20 years of age. I said, I wonder if there's anywhere in the world where a 20-year-old won't be allowed to drive until they're 21. Well, there are. Ghana, 21 is the minimum legal age. Minimum legal age for driving in Mali is 21. 23 in Nigeria, and also Vanuatu, 23 years of age as well. So if there was to be a Grand Prix and he wins and it's in Vanuatu, he's going to have to wait a couple of years before he's legally allowed to drive that around. Hello, Scott Wente, how are you, mate? Says it's a bit drizzly out there, but a cool weather as well. Are you able to get up on the roof and do much roofing, Scott, with this weather the way it is? And I drove the go-kart today too. It's almost going to need some petrol soon because of the amount that I've been driving it. Hello, Phil. This one came in from Tony. If it was our PM, no, actually, I can't read that. I'm glad I pre-read that in my head. You'd get me in trouble. How hypothetical and hypocritical masses check out for fake notes and then they send you that kind of food. People saying that you should be able to watch this execution as the guy is one of the worst killers in history. Well, I don't know if Grant from Cabramatta is really all that impressed by it. I'll tell you who's not. Now, this is the whole Fort Hood shooting that happened. One of the survivors of the Fort Hood shooting, one of the survivors from this guy who they want to shoot with the firing squad, he was talking on a CNN about this, and he's not impressed.
2: He is now set to be executed in December, first and foremost. What does this moment mark for you?
3: I mean, it brings some joy and closure, but not to the magnitude where I want to go outside in front of my house and dance a jig or anything. No, because again, what Hussein did on the 5th of November was horrendous and it was cowardice. It's, in my opinion, it's unforgivable, but I'm not God. So I think he should be held accountable for his crime and for his sin. Death by firing squad is warranted considering what he did that day. But I don't, my moral compass and just the way I was raised in the church, for him to be put to death and it to be made a public spectacle, no, I disagree with that.
1: That report from CNN from a Fort Hood survivor, the Prime Minister Anthony Albanese said the government will do what it can to stop Australians watching this proposed live stream of the US execution, which is being condemned across the political divide and in Australia, where the shadow foreign minister Ted O'Brien said that children have to be protected from watching this sort of thing.
4: We cannot have young Australians watching an execution. That would be appalling, repugnant, and that is why we need to be looking at every possible lever to ensure that is not live streamed, if indeed it goes ahead.
1: Donald Trump's just got on his tweeting on the Truth Social. He says the Houthis are behaving very badly. I thought they learnt their lesson a years ago when we bombed the hell out of them. And then the request, at our request, they stopped. They've been silent for a while, but they've emerged again, probably at the behest of Iran, which is a failing nation with no navy, no air force, and the world's worst economy, and 301% inflation. And in a very nasty way, hitting Saudi Arabia and purposely trying to drive up oil prices, probably prior to the US elections. And this is not nice, said Donald Trump. Although people are also saying to Donald Trump, well, hang on a second, why are you doing a deal with Russia to get the diesel from Russia? Why are you paying, is America paying Russia? When, as was pointed out, you could actually get the diesel from just north of the border, from Canada. So America wouldn't have to go and get the diesel from Russia, which a lot of Republicans, obviously the Democrats, but a lot of Republicans who are worried about the midterm elections are saying this is not really a good look, Mr. President. But, of course, he's got that issue as well that's currently going on with the situation in Canada. So let's get back to Trump, though, on that whole ceasefire. Here's the latest on what he thinks is going on with the situation in Iran.
5: Russia and Ukraine agreed to a ceasefire, but both sides say they have not agreed to that.
6: Well, they agreed. You know why? Because I said you agree. That's why.
5: Well, I was just
6: because I said they agreed. And that thing has to get settled. That war is a disaster. Did you see the numbers that just came out this month? 32,000, mostly soldiers, were killed. Young people, 32,000 killed. That war has to be over with.
1: Ian says, going back to the Fort Hood shooter on the text, Phil, if they wanted him dead that much, why has he been alive for so many years? And also another one that came in with Nick says, Phil, I totally disagree with the public execution of this person. All it will do is allow more nuts to come into existence. More nuts that believe they're doing the right thing by murdering innocent people. It's really divided people on the opinion of that, hasn't it? I mean, I know where I stand morally. I don't think it's correct. I don't think it's right. But you may have a different opinion too. I certainly don't think it should be live streamed, and I certainly don't think you should be able to see it. But then other people are going to go, well, hang on a second. You know, this is government interference, and this is also, you know, they're trying to censor things. It's a tough argument, but I still stand by my decision where I say no, they shouldn't live stream it. Danielle at New Minor Beach. Hello, Phil. In regards to the F1 racing, Kimi Antonelli racing in countries where he's driving, age 21, F1 licenses are separate to actual driving licenses. Oh, I didn't know that. Lindblad and Antonelli only recently got their driver's licenses. Gee, I wonder if they could help, you know, but not. How's their reverse parking? I wonder, because you can't reverse park a Formula One car, can you? I don't even think they've actually got a reverse gear. Phil, will socialist Albo also direct his state-run media to stop showing the JFK execution, says Jason. Oh, that's drawing a long bow, isn't it? But there's, you know, that's what people are going to start saying. Hang on a second. The state-run media going to tell us what we can and can't watch? Phil, you don't need a driver's license to be in a racing car. You can actually get a racing car license at any age. Yeah, right. Well, I'd like to see a three-year-old win the next Grand Prix race. The Shadow Defence Personnel Minister, Phil Thompson, has demanded that Anthony Albanese sack the Veteran Affairs Minister, Matt Keogh, after this whole memorial blunder. That went away for a while, didn't it? But now it's back. The Coalition has demanded that Anthony Albanese sack Matt Keogh after the parents of a slain Afghanistan veteran was snubbed from Sunday's memorial to commemorate 25 years since Operation Slipper in Canberra. Matt Thompson said the Prime Minister should be standing up today and announcing a new Minister for Veteran Affairs. Matt Keogh clearly not up for the task. Keogh probably thought he'd got away with it, to be honest. Probably thought, good, they've swept that under the carpet for it to only come back and bite him. Independent Senator David Pocock has accused the Prime Minister's office of editing a letter to the Prime Minister interfering in the work of a bipartisan parliamentary inquiry. Mr. Pocock, who sits on the inquiry into AI, revealed to News 24 that a draft letter he received contained edits from the Prime Minister's staff. Well, 59 of them, or are they only the advisers? He said, I'm a bit concerned. It's a bit of a party stitch-up. He said to News 24, he said, actually, when I loaded the letter onto my computer, there's a whole bunch of track changes from the Prime Minister's office. So this is meant to be a letter from the committee, but clearly it's been heavily vetted by the Prime Minister's office. The accusation raises questions about the independence of the committee's recommendations, which cover copyright protections and data centres. Isn't that? Wouldn't you think that somebody would have the foresight to say, well, they'll be able to see the edits and the splices in that? Maybe just photocopy it and send it to them that way. One more for you while we're on the subject of the Prime Minister. He said there's going to be a Labour comeback before the 2028 federal election amid dire polling. Yeah, if he lasts that long. Albo has told the government they'll be kicking into the wind. No, kicking with the wind. That's his idiom on this one. Heading into the 2028 election. Will he last that long? Will he get the tap on the shoulder? The Prime Minister said, our focus is on jobs and the economy. We will be kicking with the wind in the fourth quarter. Good on you, Albo. Did they workshop that sports idiom? Because you can guarantee somebody said, yep, if you get there, it'll be a touchdown. Somebody probably said, no, Mr. Prime Minister, can't say touchdown. We don't have that in Australia. We don't have touchdowns in Australia? No, we don't, no. What about the balls in your court? Yeah. Can you get a bit more Australian than that? It's going to be a slam dunk. No, Prime Minister, that's probably a bit too more basketball. How about roll with the punches? We could roll with the punches. Yeah. Can you come up with a football one? We'll be kicking with the wind in the fourth quarter. Damn, yes. Great. Everyone's going to vote for you now. All right, let's get to the news coming up in a few minutes' time, 4 to 5, an hour earlier in Queensland. More of your texts coming up. And then we're going to talk something a bit lighter. Fancy going on a cruise? Well, we're going to find out from Sarah Swain, our travel reporter, about the best place and the cheapest places to go.
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17: Good morning, I'm Dusty Fitzpatrick. The Prime Minister says the government will do everything possible to block the live stream of a US execution. The Trump administration has raised the possibility of broadcasting the firing squad execution of mass shooter Nadal Hassan. Australia's eSafety Commissioner says she lacks the power to prevent the video being streamed here. Anthony Albanese has told the ABC he's seeking advice on how to block the footage.
18: I find the idea of live streaming the death of anybody completely abhorrent. We should do whatever we can to stop that occurring. I don't know why anyone would want themselves to watch such an event.
17: Veterans Affairs Minister Matt Keogh has been forced to apologise over another bungle in his portfolio. Some families missed an invitation to attend the 25th anniversary of the Afghanistan conflict at the War Memorial in Canberra. In one instance, an invitation was sent to a dead soldier rather than his parents. Small businesses and families who use trusts to manage their financial affairs are facing $13 billion in restructuring costs. The federal government will introduce legislation today imposing a 30% tax on discretionary trusts. Labor claims a small part of the population uses the scheme. Deputy Liberal leader Jane Hume says many small businesses use discretionary trusts to protect their assets.
19: We know that this is a legitimate business structure for so many businesses, and particularly small business. And that they are now having to restructure their businesses. It's going to be incredibly costly, thousands of dollars per business to restructure their affairs. And that's before you ever get into stamp duty.
17: A man's been charged with murder as part of investigations into the fatal shooting of a boy in Sydney's northwest. The 12-year-old died in hospital after suffering a wound to his face and neck in the incident at Norwest. Further charges have been laid after a group of people at a Newcastle NRL Grand Final parade was hit by a car. A P-plate driver has been charged with another 8 offences, now facing a total of 17 charges. He's due back in court tomorrow. A clean-up operation is underway north of Brisbane after a fire tore through an industrial building. Chemicals believed to have been stored at the Narangba site have entered a nearby drain and neighbouring creek. And food relief charities say they're turning people away due to a lack of resources. A survey by Second Bite has found most charities have seen an increase in demand in the past 6 months. Chief Executive Daniel Moorfield says households are increasingly in need.
20: Unfortunately, having a job no longer guarantees you can afford to put food on the table. So what we're seeing is 82% of our charity partners reported more families seeking help, 75% had more single parents seeking help, and 58% had more working people seeking help.
17: In finance, the Dow Jones trading down 238 points, the Nasdaq down 73, one Aussie dollar buying 69 US cents. Now in sport, Australia has won the first test against South Africa in Durban. The visitors claimed a 214-run win thanks largely to Matt Renshaw. Lebanon players are defending Mitch Moses after he defected from the Cedars to the Kangaroos for the Rugby League World Cup. Moses has played 8 tests for Lebanon, but will play halfback for Australia against New Zealand on Thursday night. His Eels teammate, Jordan Samrani, says Moses has done nothing wrong.
21: People are being a bit harsh on him, but I don't think that's fair, to be honest. We would love for him to play for us, but, I mean, playing for Australia, that's the highest honour, so I can't complain, and I'm happy for him myself.
17: Nick Blakey has apologised for his role in the Pullman Hotel scandal that rocked the Swans AFL finals campaign after securing a trade to North Melbourne. That's the very latest in news and in sport.
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17: Cloudy with a chance of showers, southerly winds 20 to 30 kilometres an hour, a top of 19 on the coast, the same in the west, a shower or two tomorrow. Right now in the city, 13 degrees, the same in Gosford and Penrith, 12 in Bankstown and Campbelltown. I'm Dusty Fitzpatrick. 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
1: Clawing our way to the weekend. We're nearly there. It's Wednesday morning.
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1: 7 minutes past five, an hour earlier in Queensland, bucketing down with rain as I headed into work last night. That was the Sydney forecast. Bit of an issue on the Harbour Bridge as well in Sydney. We'll catch up with Will Bottom. Maybe there'll be some kind of wash up on that this morning. Mind you, that happened a while ago. But the rain having hit Sydney in a big way is about to hit Brisbane in a big way as well. We're getting ready for the juggernaut that is the Ben Fordham Breakfast Show. Sydney's best breakfast on the way in about 23-ish minutes. Jason Matthews at 5.30 on 4BC Brisbane time. The new press secretary, Kate Zachariah, the American press secretary, who replaced Carolyn Leavitt, did her first press conference last night. And I got to tell you, it was really good. Really good. And I was surprised at how good it was when you consider that the eyes of the world were on her. As I mentioned to you, I've got all the TV channels up in here. I've got CNN in on, I've got Sky News, and also I've got Al Jazeera. We did have Fox News, but somebody forgot to pay the bill, so we don't have that anymore. But all of those channels, and I'm sure Fox News would definitely have run it, Kate Zachariah did the press conference. She was really good, really confident. She took some questions from the press. Only about 6 minutes worth because she and the President Donald Trump were heading off to Alaska. But I was very impressed by that. Can I say, though, and this is coming out of America, the embattled U.S. ambassador to Greece, Kimberly Guilfoyle, has announced her resignation after the White House asked her to step down in the wake of revelations about her pressing donors to pay off her personal bills. It was alleged she wanted somebody, one of the donors, to pay off her credit card, her Amex, for $100,000. I don't know what she wanted out of that. But nonetheless, it's a thing in the world that we live in. If you try and cheat the system, eventually someone's going to catch up with you. On the text, on 0460-873-873, we were talking about this planned firing squad execution of the Fort Hood shooter in America. Steve says, Albo, talking about the execution just brings more attention to it. Although, Steve, I think a lot of people are aware that it's going on. This one from Ray says, Phil, the live streaming of the firing squad execution is not certain. The U.S. Defense Secretary said it was, but then Donald Trump said no decision had been made. So it's also unlikely it'll be live streamed. I think you're right, Ray. I don't think it's going to get live streamed. I think you're absolutely right. I think it will happen, but I don't think it's going to happen the way that we think it's going to happen. Daniel says Albo wanting to protect children, but he's more than encouraging to expose children to the vile scenes of the LGBTQ, etc. parades, even taking part in these himself. Also wanting it in schools where you can, you know, get the links to join up from the community. Nick says, Phil, you are in fine form this morning and you are the wordsmith. Well, that's very kind of you. Thank you. Have a good day, Nick. Hello, Grant. Here's one of the great questions of this particular moment in time. Grant says, of the world's unanswered questions, why do they put round pizzas in a square box and then cut it into triangles? That's pretty obvious, isn't it? It's mathematics. Although on the subject of really tricky questions, and I like that, I could ask that to Dr. Carl Krusineski in our segment Ask Dr. Carl, which is on tomorrow's show. But I can't because I got a question that came in from Denise, who wants Dr. Carl to explain that if a tree falls in the forest and nobody notices, then did it really happen? And it's a really good question, actually. And I'm going to ask him that tomorrow morning. Phil, read the next federal elections. It'll be a knockout because you can't trust a liar, says John at Wangaratta. Well, they could have used any bunch of sporting boxing idioms, actually. And I would have liked that. Yeah, we've got them on the ropes, Australia. You know, could have done any of those. We're not going to let them punch below the belt, et cetera, et cetera. But no, he went with the footy one, which, you know, Francis, who's a big AFL fan, said he was quite impressed by that. Francis went on to say, yeah, I'm going to vote Albo because I love him. Francis isn't listening, so he's got no idea in just a moment when the texts start coming through. Steve says the Bozo government do like to control what we see, and yet they don't know how a VPN works. And a side effect of closing down the tobacco stores text came in. It's a long one, so give me a sec, I'm going to have a look at that. And one more from Grant at Cabramatta. Hello, Grant, how are you? Phil, we're coming up to our eighth cruise in May, having cruised Asia, the Mediterranean, and most of the South Pacific Islands. And we found that cruising the South Pacific out of Sydney is the best value. Other cruising usually includes long flights to get your departure points. Also, we grab a train to Circular Quay, hop on the ship, and the same in reverse when returning, says Grant. Don't forget, of course, people for the western suburbs of Sydney will have now the added advantage in about, what, 10 days' time of the Western Sydney Airport opening up. But on the subject of cruising, let's see if we can get ourselves a few cheap cruises with our senior journalist in news and travel at 9.com. It's Sarah Swade. Morning.
4: I'm good. How are you?
5: Good. Everybody loves a bit of a cruise. Where are people off to then?
4: They do. There are ships you can sail on from Australia to the South Pacific, round Australia, places like Fiji, New Caledonia, Vanuatu. But there's a new hotspot emerging in cruising. Now, if you know anything about cruising, obviously the Mediterranean is a big thing, the Caribbean, but lots of Aussies now want to go to Asia.
5: Where in particular?
4: Japan always tops the rankings where Aussies want to go, but you can actually do cruises from Japan. And it's so in demand. Princess Cruises are sending two ships there next year. So you can get on Japan, you can go around both the islands, you can tick off a lot of places on one cruise. You can also go from places like South Korea, Singapore. You can even get on cruises in Bali now too and see like a whole chunk of that area in a very easy way.
5: Do you fly first to Asia and then you get on the cruise there, or can you go from Australia?
4: Generally, I mean, you might find a few repositioning cruises that you can get on in Australia and head that way, but you're better off hopping on in one of the ports in Asia, and then you can go for a week, you can go for 10 or 12 days, and there's a whole bunch of cruise lines going, and demand is surging, apparently.
5: So 10 days, is that the minimum one, is it?
4: You can go for around a week. But if you want to see maybe a couple of countries, 10 to 12 days, you can do week ones in Japan, I was looking at. And I was speaking to one of my pals, who's a bit of a cruise expert, Adrian from the Cruise and Travel Guy. He went on a Japan cruise last year, I think it was. And he says it's just a really great way to see all the places that you've always wanted to visit in Japan. But you don't have to fly. You don't have to get the train. You wake up in a different port each day. You can get off and explore a little bit and then get back on.
5: So where did the ones from Japan go, and how much time do you get to get off and have a look around?
4: You generally get one day per port. The port near Tokyo is a popular place to get on. So you fly to Tokyo, head to the port there. And then the great thing with a lot of these cruise lines is they try and tie the cruises in with cultural events. Obviously, cherry blossom is a big thing in Japan. So you can avoid the crowds a little bit, get on your cruise, stop off in all the best cherry blossom places, maybe go to some of the other festivals and do it all that way. It seems like a very easy way to travel.
5: What's the best value? I mean, how much are we looking at for a typical cruise?
4: It's going to cost you a few thousand for sure. And obviously you've got to get there, but it is obviously for Aussies, we have to travel a long way to get on overseas cruises. So, you know, you're looking at maybe 8-9 hours to get to Japan and then hop on. So it's not cheap, but you can get good deals. You can obviously get drinks packages. You can get things like that. And obviously if you book ahead, you might be able to get a bargain. And the more cruise lines start heading there, obviously the more offers are going to be.
5: Okay, so you've got Princess Cruises, you've got Diamond Princess, Sapphire Princess as well. Would you recommend any of those three as your favourite?
4: Absolutely. I spent my honeymoon on a princess cruise ship. I think it was Crown Princess. So, yeah, they're good, like, mid-range cruises. Family-focused couples go on them as well. Not like a whole lot of kids. You can bring kids on them, but it's probably a solid choice. You can also do celebrity cruises, Norwegian Cruise Line. They're also going there. And then if you really want to splash out some of the luxury ones like Silver Sea, Regent Seven Seas, Oceania, they're also doing these trips as well.
5: I've often wondered what happens on those celebrity cruises. Do you get to hang out with Brad Pitt and George Clooney?
4: Sadly not. It's just the brand, you know. You never know, though, but, yeah. It's just another name for cruise life.
5: I thought that there were celebrities on there. When I threw in, obviously, Brad Pitt and George Clooney, I was just being facetious, but I actually thought there were celebrities that you could rub shoulders with.
4: You never know what's going to happen on a cruise ship, but, yeah, no, that's not the plan originally.
5: What's the best website if you want to find out more info on that one?
4: If you head to 9.com.au travel, we've got all the latest. It's actually cruise month this month, which is when all the cruise ships are starting to arrive in Australia. They stay all the summer season here, so there's lots of activity going on. So we've got a few special stories to fill you in about what's happening in the industry.
5: Brilliant. All right, let's catch up next week and talk about the best value destinations we should go to next year.
4: Thanks, Will.
5: Yeah, she is Sarah Swain, senior journalist in news and travel at 9. It's 17 past 5, an hour earlier in Queensland. Here's a text for you. Surprise, surprise, says Peter. The right-leaning subscription is the only one you don't have anymore, while you still have all the far-left subscriptions on your television screen. I smell BS, says Peter. You all right, Peter? See, you got out of bed on the wrong side of the... out of bed, the wrong side of the bed this morning. I don't know why we don't have the Fox channel. We've got the other ones. We've got Sky News up there. I just put anything on so I can find out about overnight news while it's happening. If it happens, I bring it to you when it happens. I'm certainly not being selective. The reason we don't have our Fox subscription anymore, incidentally, is because when Ben Fordham was arriving to work in his private helicopter, he knocked the satellite off the roof. But if I, it's like, I don't have any decision on what we have on the telly here. If I had any decision around here as to how, the way things would go, I'd be doing the comfortable afternoon show instead of McLaren. 18 minutes past 5, an hour earlier in Queensland.
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1: 5:21, an hour earlier in Queensland. Francis was just saying, yeah, if we actually had control of what we watch here on the telly, Peter, then he would have the AFL channel, so he could sit here and watch the AFL. And I'd be watching the boxing. If we could do it, I'd have The Zone or something like that, ESPN. I'd sit here throughout the night watching the boxing. By the way, good luck to Jay Opetaia, who's got a big event coming up. And also, I see Tim Zhu has got himself a title fight in Australia. More details as we get closer to that. Grant, thanks for the text. Looks like you had a good $12,000 Princess Cruise that you told me about there on the text. Anna says, Phil, this is not an opinion on the live stream of the execution, but once again, the Prime Minister comes out swinging on something he can't be held accountable for, instead of focusing on the everyday problems that are affecting Australians who can't afford to buy groceries or pay rent or electricity bills, typical of him. That one came in there from Anna. And you're right, we're talking about that before, you know, the cost of the supermarket and how much everybody is having to scale back. And it's unbelievable. On the subject, incidentally, of supermarkets, we can coin a new phrase here, supermarket terrorism. After this, hackers heated up fridges and freezers at hundreds of French supermarkets to as high as 50 degrees Celsius with the whole idea of spoiling food and causing fires. And this was a calculated attack on the country's food supply because we've got a lot of issues right now that are happening in France. The refrigeration controls can be accessed remotely so that maintenance companies who adjust the entire supermarket cooling systems without visiting can do it. What happened was the hackers, whose motives are currently unknown, pounced on the vulnerability. And so there's one French outlet which has 80 stores affected. And as a result, their refrigeration systems just went overboard. About 150 outlets were heated up to 50 degrees overnight. As a result, they've had to basically empty trolley loads of ruined food into a rubbish container, melted ice cream spilling from the whole lot, broken tubs in the street. Isn't that incredible? And I mean, opportunistic from a hacker's point of view, but again, it just shows with the advent of AI and the AI age that we live in, how vulnerable we are. All right, speaking about vulnerability and nobody having any money, let's talk about how much petrol's going to cost you, because it's gone up. It's gone up significantly. $2.42 for your ULP 91 in the capitals in Sydney, $2.44 in Melbourne, $2.40 Brisbane, Perth, $2.34, Adelaide, $2.38, $2.47 making it the most expensive in the country in Canberra. Mind you, everybody's got a comm car. What does it matter? Hobart, $2.52, Darwin, $2.40, and the national diesel price is $2.35.
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1: Australian shares fell for a fourth straight session on Wednesday after the Commonwealth Bank suffered its biggest drop on record following a disappointing trading update and the concerns that budget measures will hurt investor demand. And that weighed in on the sentiment, with the ASX 200 index dropping 40.30 points or 0.5% to 8630.4. I'm going to go check my superannuation app, aren't I? I'm going to give myself a bit of a nightmare. Currently, one Australian dollar buying 70 US cents, 53 British pence. Well, you know, the weather's raining, there's no money, but, you know, it's not that far to the weekend. I'm just trying to find that cloud in the silver, or the silver lining in that dark cloud. 5:25 an hour earlier in Queensland.
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15: At Mona Vale, traffic lights are blacked out on Barrenjoey Road and Park Street. Street. The Wakehurst Parkway is shut with flooding between Oxford Falls and North Narrabeen. Also closures to Oxford Falls Road. And in the Royal National Park, the Audley Weirs closed with flooding. At Penrith, a crash earlier into traffic lights at the corner of Henry and High Streets. 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
1: 5:29 an hour earlier in Queensland. This just in, the Pope Leo arriving at hospital. Here's the update on that.
31: Leo has been admitted to the hospital for surgery on his lung. The Pope is at the Gemelli Hospital in the northwest of Rome. It's a hospital that is very closely associated with popes. Now, the surgery Pope Leo will be receiving is to remove this small growth on his lung.
1: More details about that throughout the morning. Okay, get ready for Sydney's Best Breakfast with Ben Fordham on the way, followed by our mate Levy. Good to have Levy back. And also 5:30 Brisbane time, Jason Matthews, followed by Gary Hargrave. Hey, have a fantastic day. Stay out of the rain. Stay dry. I'll catch you back here again at midnight.
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32: Good morning. I'm Josh Bryant. A man has been charged with murder as part of investigations into the fatal shooting of a boy in Sydney's northwest. The 12-year-old died in hospital after suffering a wound to his face and neck in the incident at Norwest. A 19-year-old now facing a charge of murder and due to face court today. The federal government claims a US plan to live stream an execution proves why Australia needs digital duty of care regulations. The US Defence Secretary wants the broadcast to broadcast the firing squad death of a mass shooter. Australia's e-safety commissioner says she's powerless to stop the video being streamed here as well. Senior Labor MP Murray Watt says tech companies must be doing more to block harmful content.
2: Our current laws don't put enough responsibility on platforms and big tech to do the right thing by Australians. So I would have hoped that this issue with the public execution is further evidence for the Coalition and the Greens that we need to update Australia's laws to put more responsibility on big tech.
32: The US president insists his country is helping bring an end to the war in Ukraine because the leaders of the nations don't know how. Donald Trump has claimed an energy ceasefire was a done deal less than a day before six Ukrainian energy sites were struck in Russian attacks. Mr. Trump says he is helping the nations broker a broader peace agreement.
3: Honestly, they both wanted to end and they don't know how to get to that point. There's a lot of hatred there between the two of them. They both want it to end. They don't know how to get there. We're going to get them there.
32: Two people have had to be rescued from floodwaters as flash flooding lashed Sydney. The SES responded to more than 200 calls for help, mostly around the city, amid a heavy downpour of rain. That rain has now eased. More showers are forecast through today. A large blaze has torn through an industrial building north of Brisbane. A clean-up operation is underway with chemicals believed to have been stored at the site, entering a nearby drain and neighbouring creek. Hundreds of businesses are expected to be impacted by a control order following the discovery of red imported fire ants in Sydney. The potentially deadly ants were found in established nests at the Enfield Intermodal Logistics Centre. They're understood to have arrived from overseas and not to have made their way to Sydney from southeast Queensland. New South Wales Agriculture Minister Tara Moriarty says they'll be enforcing strong biosecurity laws to ensure the ants have been eradicated.
4: And we will be engaging with businesses and residents across this part of Sydney to advise them about what to look for, what to identify.
32: In finance, the Dow Jones trading down 154 points, the Nasdaq down 39, one Australian dollar buying 69.8 US cents. Now with sport, here's Chris McCarthy.
5: Thanks, Josh. Good morning. Australia has taken a 1-0 lead in the three-test tour of South Africa with a dominant 214-run victory in Durban. The Proteas conceding their last four wickets for just five runs, with Josh Hazlewood posting a career-best 6 for 49. The third test gets underway Sunday. Dane Gagai will become the oldest Test debutant in New Zealand history, named to start alongside fellow first-time Kiwi Kalyn Ponga in tomorrow's World Cup opener against Australia in Sydney. Aussie baseballer Travis Bazzano is on the cusp of a World Series berth after his Cleveland Guardians beat the Tampa Bay Rays in the first American League Championship Series game. Golf, and Rory McIlroy says he would vote for LIV defectors to return to the PGA Tour, believing the breakaway circuit is no longer a threat. And Formula One will return to Africa for the first time in 30 years, announcing a race in Rwanda from 2033. I'm Chris McCarthy. That's the latest news and sport.
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8: Cecil Hills reports of a
15: crash on Cowpaster Road and Elizabeth Drive. At Monavale, traffic lights are out on Barrenjoey Road and Park Street, with flooding the Wakehurst Parkway shut between Oxford Falls and North Narrabeen. Also closures to Oxford Falls Road and a crash earlier into traffic lights through Penrith, Henry and High Streets. 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
32: Cloudy with rain at times, a marine wind warning, top of 19 on the coast and in the west. Showers tomorrow, shower or two Friday and Saturday. 14 in the city, 81% humidity, 12 at Bankstown, Campbelltown and Terry Hills, 13 Penrith. I'm Josh Bryant. 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

0: morning. It's Wednesday, October 14. Thanks to Phil O'Neill. The 5:30 Club's now open for business. Our number 131873. A bit of a wild night on the weather front across Sydney. We'll get to that in a moment. You can email ben@2gb.com and the text line 0460 873 873. You can be in the running today to win $20,000 worth of gold bullion thanks to Jaggards. We've also got members' passes to give away to the Everest this weekend. Keep on listening for your chance to win. Coming up today, an acclaimed actress unleashes on Hollywood over trigger warnings. An anti-coal protester jumps into the chamber of New South Wales Parliament. The New South Wales government stepping in to try and clean up Canberra's aged care mess. We'll talk to Ryan Park about that today. And here's a question. Should you be allowed to reserve a parking spot by standing in it?
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0: Well, this is going to be big. A landmark decision on a $1 billion gold mine is set to be decided today. The fate of the project in central west New South Wales will be determined in the federal court. You will remember that in 2024, the then Environment Minister Tanya Plibersek blocked the mine. She accepted the word of a white woman called Nyree Reynolds, who claims to be an Indigenous elder. She's not. The legitimacy of this claim has been strongly contested by the local Aboriginal Land Council, and it led to Regis Resources launching this court challenge. If the gold mine is given the green light, it will create around 900 jobs. But there's mounting concern the ban will be upheld today. That's due to a similar project being struck down in the High Court just a week ago. The Wiradjuri elder Roy R.C., who we've spoken to on this program many times, says the gold mine would benefit the Aboriginal community. He's told The Australian, "We need nationally significant projects like this in our regional areas." He says for too long, Aboriginal people have missed out on the benefits that come from wealth creation. And instead of listening to the local Aboriginal Land Council and the likes of Roy R.C., Tanya Plibersek believed Nyree Reynolds. She claimed that there were people speaking to her from beyond the grave, warning that the gold mine should not proceed. Fair dinkum, sometimes truth is stranger than fiction.
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0: Now, we're going to go into more detail on this a little later on, but the front page of the Daily Telegraph today, exclusive, Labor's gift to Jew hate. Group behind vile slurs got $300,000 from Home Affairs. And this is another shocker involving a group that is receiving your money, taxpayers' money. They're called One Path Network, a Western Sydney-based group, and they received the money in April of 2026 from the Department of Home Affairs, and the cash was given after they made the vile comments. I'll take you through some of the comments that they've made, but I'll just give you a bit of a sample of it. One of the things that they have claimed over the years, One Path Network, including this year after they got the money and before

0: zone. She says if you overdo the warnings, doesn't it take away from the enjoyment? She says, I want to be triggered. I want to be taken out of my comfort zone. Isn't that what makes theatre so thrilling? Who knows what might trigger people, she asks. I have a friend that doesn't like bananas. Should supermarkets put up warnings? Very, very good. Dame Judy Dench, in a social media post, many have agreed with her. One says, I watched The Sound of Music recently. I couldn't believe it had a warning about tobacco references. I haven't seen that one on The Sound of Music, but we've seen many others. And these comments from Dame Judy Dench follow a number of controversies over recent years where movies, TV shows and even books have either been cancelled, edited or had trigger warnings added. Have you spotted any? Because Dame Judy Dench says the world needs to toughen up. We've had a wild night on the weather front across Sydney. Two floodwater rescues have been carried out in the greater Sydney area. The SES has received more than 200 calls for help in the past 24 hours, most coming from the metropolitan area. The incidents mostly relate to flooding over roads, trees down, and damaged and leaky roofs. The rain has eased, but more showers are forecast for today. It's October 14, and on this day, a famous character was introduced to the world. Here's your only hint. If you think you know the answer, you can text in now, 0460 873 873. A famous character was introduced to the world. The answer's coming up on this day. Rain this morning, turning partly cloudy this afternoon, 79% humidity. Right now, 14 degrees on the coast, 13 in Sydney's west, a top of 19, and the sun will be up at about a quarter past six. This is Ben Fordham on 2GB. Josh Bryant's on the news desk. Spiro Christopoulos has the sport. Wilbur is watching the roads.
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2: The M4 slowing down a lot. Photo from Mamre Road, citybound towards the Twin Servos. At Winston Hills, two-car accident on Old Windsor Road near Powers Road, heading south. Cecil Hills, a two-car crash on Cowpaster Road and Elizabeth Drive. And the Wakehurst Parkway closed with flooding between Oxford Falls and North Narrabeen. 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
3: 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It's buzzing madly at the moment as people try and work out the answer to the On This Day quiz. And I'll get to the winner in just a moment. We've already had a few with the correct answer, so we'll work out who came in first. Now, this is one of Australia's hottest debates. Should you be allowed to reserve a spot by standing in it, a parking spot? Because Transport for New South Wales has attempted to settle it once and for all, and I'm going to give you their official version a little later on, but I want to hear from you. Have you ever witnessed this? And it happened to me last year on the central coast of New South Wales at Avoca. And I haven't spoken about this on air before because it's a little bit embarrassing, but I got into a bit of an arm wrestle over a car spot because we were driving in to the car park right near the beach and I indicated to go into a spot. And then all of a sudden, while we're sitting there waiting, watching the person slowly reversing out after packing up their car, there was this lady who just walked into the car spot and stood there. And then I started driving into the car spot and I kind of looked at her as if to put my hands up to say, what are you doing? And then she was pointing to let me know that way, way over there was her mum who was trying to navigate her way into the car park from the other direction and she intended on parking in that spot. So we had a Mexican standoff. And I admit there were others in the vehicle that I was in saying, just let it go. But I didn't let it go. I thought, oh, well, hang on a moment. That's not right. You can't just stand there and pretend this is your parking spot. You need a car to indicate it's your spot. And in the end, I got the car spot. But it wasn't the prettiest moment of my life, I must say. And afterwards, I know that my children were a little bit shocked by it. And when we discussed it afterwards, I said, look, this is what I said to Jody anyway. I don't want my kids giving up in a fight. And I know that you shouldn't be arguing over car spots. And I wasn't going to get involved in a road rage incident. But equally, I wasn't going to have someone walk over the top of me in front of my kids or any time. So that was my argument anyway. I think Jody deep down probably thought I was a bit of a knucklehead and I should have just moved on to the next spot. But have you experienced it? And what do you think the official rule is? Because Transport for New South Wales has now answered that question and hopefully settled the debate. But I'm keen to know what you think. Forget the law. What's right and what's wrong? Can someone walk into a car spot, stand there, and attempt to hold it for someone else?
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3: And speaking of knuckleheads, did you see the idiot who jumped into the public gallery yesterday in New South Wales Parliament? It happened during question time. And he then phoned into James Willis's program on 2GB Drive afterwards. But have a listen to what unfolded when the protester from Rising Tide jumped into the New South Wales Parliamentary Chamber.
4: You are criminally
3: And people were worried that there was some kind of attack taking place. He was tackled by Labor MP David Saliba, and then he was detained by New South Wales Police, but he wasn't held for long because shortly afterwards he was phoning into 2GB and talking to James Willis. If you missed the interview, it was a cracker. It's up on 2GB.com. and I'll play you some of it later this morning. A man has been charged with murder over a fatal shooting. Last month, a 12-year-old boy sustained a gunshot wound to his face and neck in Norwest in Sydney's northwest. Days after the incident, the child died in hospital. Police arrested three teenagers following the shooting. Two of them were released, and the third has been charged and remains before the courts. At midday, detectives arrested a 19-year-old man at a correctional facility in Silverwater. He's been charged with murder, and he's been remanded in custody to appear before the courts today. We've also got two men who've been charged over a fatal stabbing. A group allegedly attacked Sydney father Joshua Smith in a senseless fatal attack on Friday. Police charged a 13-year-old boy and a 16-year-old boy with murder. They are before the courts. The 13-year-old boy was on bail at the time for carrying a knife. Police have now arrested an 18-year-old man and a 35-year-old man. They've been charged with affray. They've been refused bail to appear before the courts as well. So shootings and stabbings, it sounds like just another morning in Sydney.
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4: At Penrith, a crash earlier into the traffic lights at the corner of Henry and High Street. Also Winston Hills, two-car accident affecting Old Windsor Road, southbound near Powers Road. Eastern Creek, really heavy on Wargrove Road from the Great Western Highway southbound onto the M4, which is heavy citybound, and the Wakehurst Parkway shut for flooding. Rain, hail or shine, get 25% off tyres at My Car Tyre and Auto. 5th to 17th October, don't miss out. 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This is World Bottom with traffic every 10 minutes on Sydney's 2GB.
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3: Can you stand in a car spot reserving it for someone else? Danielle says, good morning, Ben. This happened to me years ago at Woi Woi Shopping Centre. I was waiting for a car park and the car reversed out and a car from another section came in and just took my car spot. I was shocked. I was angry. I sat there, rolled my window down, and I said to the guy, that was my spot. And he replied to me, you snooze, you lose. And then this one from Anne, absolutely not okay to stand in a car spot. It happened to me one morning trying to park and catch a train to work. While I was trying to reverse into it, a woman ran and stood there saying, my husband is not far away. I wanted to run her over, but of course I didn't. And unlike you, I was in a rush and I moved on. Still annoyed. Thank you very much, Anne. We appreciate the message. Now, we are giving you a chance today to go to the Everest this weekend. And this is what you've got to listen out for after eight. When you hear that after 8 o'clock, dial the prize line number 1-300-722-873. Sydney's weather, rain this morning, turning partly cloudy this afternoon, 79% humidity right now, 14 on the coast, 13 in Sydney's west, a top of 19. 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Then there's the Shaker McWings and the McShaker Fries, both coated in deliciously bold Nashville seasoning. 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
3: Australia beat South Africa in the first cricket test, Spiro, and we didn't need sandpaper.
10: Exactly right, Ben. So much had been said in the lead up to this match about Sandpaper Gate. It was the first time since 2018 that Australia had toured South Africa. But over the past 5 days, the cricket's been doing the talking, the Aussies securing a huge victory over the Proteas by 214 runs. And on the final day of action, Australia had to claim 6 wickets to win. South Africa tasked with scoring 319, but in the end, the visitors dominated. Josh Hazlewood, the standout, with a ball in hand. He had career-best figures of 6 for 49 in the second innings, helping steer the side to victory. And the player of the match went to Matthew Renshaw for his 2 crucial knocks, 190 in the first innings and 82 in the second innings. So 1-0, the Aussies lead South Africa in the cricket.
3: Good start in the Rugby League World Cup tomorrow.
10: One sleep away now, Ben, from the tournament getting underway. The first match will be an absolute blockbuster. Australia taking on New Zealand with just under 40,000 fans set to pack out Allianz Stadium in Sydney. It'll be the biggest crowd for a Rugby League test match in Sydney in more than 50 years. It'll be live on Channel 7 from 8:05 and the teams are in. Australia naming Reece Walsh at fullback with Mitchell Moses the halfback and the Kiwis naming a very strong lineup as well.
3: We'll chat in an hour.
10: Cheers, Ben.
3: It's time for the news with Josh.
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11: It's 6 o'clock. Good morning. I'm Josh Bryant. Murder charges have been laid over the fatal shooting of a boy in Sydney's northwest. Dusty Fitzpatrick reports.
12: The 12-year-old boy suffered a gunshot wound to his face and neck inside a unit at Norwest. He was rushed to hospital in a critical condition where he later died. 3 18-year-old men were arrested at the scene. 2 of them were later released. The third was charged with concealing a serious indictable offence. Detectives have now laid a murder charge against him. The man, who turned 19 while in custody, is due to face court today. Dusty Fitzpatrick, Sydney.
11: 2 men have been charged with a fray as part of investigations into a fatal stabbing in Sydney's west. 36-year-old Joshua Smith died at Mount Druitt after being found with stab wounds to his torso. 2 teenage boys remain before the courts after being charged with murder. 2 flood rescues have been carried out as heavy rain fell across Sydney. The SES responded to more than 200 calls for help across the state, most of those around Sydney. Intelligence and Warning Officer with the SES Ben Warren says the rain has eased, but more showers are likely.
13: We are expecting showery conditions for the east for most of this week, and also some thunderstorm activity for inland areas later this week.
11: A New South Wales Productivity Commission report warns the Commonwealth has failed to keep up with demand in the aged care system. The state's health minister will be allocating funding for a pilot program designed to help older patients return home from hospital while they wait for federal support. The federal government is unlikely to pass a key element of its budget before the end of the year. Labor is pushing for a 30% tax rate on discretionary trusts. The Greens want an inquiry into the reform, leaving the bill with no clear path through the Senate. A poll has found 3 in 5 surveyed Australians believe all governments should be doing more to help renters. Nearly 80% of those surveyed by YouGov were in support of further regulation around rents. The Australia Institute Deputy Research Director Jack Thrower says support extended across political party lines.
14: Australians broadly support the government taking a much more active role in actually building houses. So 3 in 4 Australian voters agree that the government should spend more money directly building public housing.
11: Also making news, the Pope has returned to his hospital room after undergoing surgery to have a lung nodule removed. The Vatican says the operation has been completed successfully, and a set of guidelines is being released to help with the introduction of artificial intelligence into Australian classrooms. In finance, the Dow Jones trading down 141 points, the Nasdaq down 51, one Aussie dollar buying 69.8 US cents. Now with sport, here's Chris McCarthy.
15: Australia has halted South Africa's 12-match test winning streak in Durban by 214 runs on the fifth and final day. Matt Renshaw named player of the match for his knocks of 190 and 82 and 2 second innings wickets. Rhys Walsh has won the battle over James Tedesco to wear the Kangaroos' number one jersey in tomorrow night's World Cup opener against New Zealand, but coach Kevin Walters says the Roosters' premiership winner won't be on the sidelines for long.
16: It was a tough decision, I've got to say, and very hard to tell James. He took it very professionally, and I'm sure, you know, he's just getting himself right, resting up this week. Not so much resting up, but getting the body back into, you know, into game mode, and he'll play next week in the number one jumper for Australia.
15: And the Matildas friendly against Haiti has just got underway in France. Australia scoring in the first 2 minutes. Stalwart defender Steph Catley, one of 4 changes to the starting 11 after consultations around her playing load with Arsenal. I'm Chris McCarthy. That's news and sport.
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4: The Wakehurst Parkway stays closed with flooding between Oxford Falls and North Narrabeen. General Holmes drive through Kiama seeing heavy delays northbound towards the airport tunnel. Hume Motorway heavy northbound through Ingleburn onto the M5 and the M4. It's all citybound traffic from Eastern Creek into Prospect. Crash earlier through Penrith on Henry and High Street. 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This is Will Bottom on Sydney's traffic leader, 2GB.
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11: Cloudy with rain at times, a marine wind warning, top of 19 on the coast and in the west. Showers tomorrow, shower or two Friday, Saturday. 14 in the city, 81% humidity, 12 at Bankstown, Campbelltown, 11 Lucas Heights, 13 at Penrith. I'm Josh Bryant. 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
3: Thank you for joining us. 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Details coming up. And you can get in touch on the text line right now if you like, 0460 873 873. Lots of messages about the car spot debate. I'll get to your feedback in a moment. Toyota is set to pay $750 million to settle a class action. The car maker has faced several years of legal action by firms representing 260,000 customers. Lawyers argued in the lawsuit that a diesel filter system in some models was faulty. The issue is present in Toyota Hilux, Prado, and some other models built between 2015 and 2018. Owners reported blockages in their exhaust systems, leading to excessive smoke and a foul smell. Legal representatives successfully argued Toyotas affected by the issue had fallen in value. Toyota has apologised and agreed to settle the case. And they're also saying they'll provide repairs free of charge.
20: This is Ben Fordham Live with Sydney's Best Breakfast on 2GB 873.
3: Is this a positive sign? The Australian Peacekeepers Association may be a step closer to building a memorial for fallen soldiers. They're on a mission to pay tribute to the servicemen and women who've lost their lives during training. The Peacekeepers Association has received placeholder approval for a site on Anzac Parade in Canberra, but they need the money to build it. Peacekeepers boss Rod Henderson says they're looking for a few million dollars, maybe up to eight. But so far they've only managed to raise $20,000. And we spoke to Rod last week and he indicated he's struggling to get the ball rolling with the Minister Matt Keogh.
22: I approached the Minister, Ben, and put that to him that this would be a good opportunity to get behind it. He does offer us his support, but look, as yet, we haven't had any significant input of funding from government.
3: And as you said when we raised this last week, oh, so we can spend millions of dollars sucking up to people at a climate change conference in Fiji, but we can't build a memorial that's dedicated to soldiers who've lost their lives during training. Well, we may have a little bit of news. We don't want to get ahead of ourselves. Rod Henderson is back on the line, the CEO of the Peacekeepers Association. Hello, Rod.
22: Good morning, Ben. How are you going, mate?
3: Good, mate. You've got some news?
22: We do, mate. We do. I went to the 25th anniversary Afghanistan event on Sunday and Minister Keogh was there next to the Prime Minister. And after that event, I took the opportunity to go and speak with him directly about the matter. I did thank him for his letter of support, but I did press home with him that we needed more than just words here. We needed action in the form of dollars. And from there, I had a meeting with his chief of staff yesterday, and they were very supportive of this project and want to look at however they can help us achieve this. They do stress that there are budgetary processes that have to go through. However, they are going to get back to us in the next couple of weeks with some news, they said. And in the next couple of weeks in parliamentary terms is almost overnight. So it's very exciting. I I wait with bated breath.
3: Yeah, touch wood. We don't want to get ahead of ourselves, but there is a little bit of positive news, which is good. And originally the decision was, well, you guys have got to raise the money and then come back to us. And, you know, I mean, this is something we should be funding. We just had a soldier, Brendan Hannum, 28 years of age, die in the last week or more after a training exercise in the top end.
22: Yeah, that's right. And look, it's almost the anniversary of Tulsa Rumney, who was killed almost exactly this time last year in an APC rollover last year in Townsville. These things are going to keep happening. We're not going to be able to stop people dying in training as much as I said last time. Defence does a very good job at looking after their personnel. But this will honour their service and their sacrifice.
3: Okay, so what do we do now? We wait for news from Matt Keogh.
22: We do, Ben, we do. But I noticed you had Sir Peter Cosgrove on after my interview the following day, and he made mention of our project. He's a great supporter of what we're doing and a good human. But I note that that he said that the government does get a lot of funding requests. And I do understand that the government just can't go handing out money to everyone when they come and ask for it. We do need to raise a lot of this money ourselves. And so I ask that the Australian people do get in and behind it. Even a $10 or $20 donation gives you a little bit of a piece of this memorial to help make it happen.
3: I'll give the website right now. It's peacekeepers.asn.au. Peacekeepers.asn.au. Let's keep on talking, Rod. Well done.
22: Yeah, thanks, Ben. Thanks, and thanks to everyone for the opportunity to help get this going.
3: Our pleasure. Rod Henderson there, the boss of the Peacekeepers Association, will stay on the case of Matt Keogh. On another issue on the text line, Ben, just an observation, having a small business in Tarrant Point, Sydney, I'm currently filling out my logbook every day on my dual cab ute, which used to be a 100% tax deduction. I have on average 1 to 2 weeks holiday a year, constantly working, investing in my business so I can hand it over to the government when I'm done, while they fly around the world wasting my money, getting driven around, great super, all the perks, while I get punished. I can't even tax deduct a car. I appreciate the message. And it's probably a good time to hear from Slim Dusty.

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2: There are delays right across the train network this morning with urgent track repairs at Lidcombe. Wakehurst Parkway remains shut between Oxford Falls and North Narrabeen due to flooding. Earlier crash at Penrith into traffic lights at the corner of Henry and High Streets. And at Smithfield, there's lights out Cumberland Highway and Long Street. 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
2: Jai Arrow has tied the knot. The rugby league superstar who's battling motor neurone disease. He has married the love of his life in Sicily. I'll give you some details on the wedding a little later on. Right now, though, we've got some action on the trains.
8: The next train.
2: Passengers travelling on the Sydney Trains network are advised to allow plenty of extra travel time. There are urgent track repairs right now at Lidcombe. Delays on the T1 North Shore and Western, T2 Leppington and Inner West, T3 Liverpool and Inner West, T6 Lidcombe and Bankstown and the Blue Mountains lines. Delays also expected on the T8 Airport and South line. You've been warned.
7: You're listening to Sydney's Best Breakfast. And now, the US report.
2: Well, this is terrifying. One person has died, others are injured after a roller coaster accident. Harley, what's happened here?
9: Well, this is really something. At Six Flags Over Georgia, one of the many Six Flags parks, and one of the first, actually, one man was ejected from the ride in the midst of one of those multi-G turns, evidently. The Six Flags parks are closing similar rides in 9 amusement parks in the U.S. and Canada as a precaution. He came out of his seat. He hit several other riders. He fell, landed on the roof of the haunted house right underneath the ride. The ride is called the Goliath roller coaster. It's a 4 out of 5 on the thrill scale. There is actually a scale. It does 170-foot plunge at 70 miles an hour. At one point, it rolls 540 degrees in a spiral, and it's about 200 feet tall. So it's a thrilling ride, very, very popular, but these rides can be dangerous, especially if you do something like loosen your seatbelt. We don't know if he did that, but they do check you before they let you go out of the station, so to speak. So we don't know the story, but they are investigating, and we'll figure it out.
2: And others recovering in hospital at the moment. And Harley, it's another case of humans versus robots.
9: Yeah, well, we're not afraid of them. Not the little ones that roll around on 4 wheels and deliver food and newspapers and things like that. People have bumped them with their cars. A robot or two drove out into the traffic and got creamed. At least one went in front of a train. That's not going to work out well for the little bitty robot. There are about 5,000 of them nationwide. Some kids like to run up and kick them, beat on them, try to tip them over, you know, like cow tipping. That sort of thing. Try to hitch a ride on one, write graffiti on them. You know, I mean, why pick on a poor little robot? It's only doing its job. Doesn't take a break.
2: We don't have those food delivery robots here yet, but it'll only be a matter of time, and I'm sure the kids here will be doing exactly the same thing, and I reckon I probably would have worked as well at that age. Harley, I'll talk to you tomorrow.
9: All right, take care. Bye, Ben.
2: Thank you so much. Harley Carnes joining us from the United States. On the energy front, in the last 24 hours, New South Wales received 2% of its power from batteries, 8% from hydro, 9% from gas, 8% from solar, 10% from wind. On top of the list, 63% coming from coal. Now, coming up this morning, an incredible story about a girl who woke up inside the coffin at her own funeral.
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10: Checking the motorways, the M4 heavy from Collerton to Graysanes, the M7 slow from Glendenning to Quakers Hill, then heavy Bella Vista to Balcombe Hills onto the M2, and the M5 off the Hume Motorway heavy to Fairford Road. Wakehurst Parkway remains closed with flooding, and at Smithfield, lights out on the Cumberland Highway and Long Street. Rain, hail or shine, get 25% off tyres at My Car Tyre and Auto. 5th to 17th October. 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This is Will Bottom with live and local traffic on Sydney's 2GB.
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2: You love that Slim Dusty song. Paul says, great show. 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Mitch says, one of his best, Ben. It's more relevant today than ever. And Jack writes, sadly, they can't take Australia from me, but they can completely wreck the joint as they are doing now.
17: Just a little bit of history repeating.
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2: Today is the 14th of October. It was on this day in 2023, Australians voted no to the Voice referendum. More than 60% of Aussies decided against an Indigenous voice to Parliament.
18: I want to say that while tonight's result is not one that I had hoped for, I absolutely respect the decision of the Australian people.
2: The Voice was the brainchild of Prime Minister Anthony Albanese. In 1926, the first Winnie the Pooh book was published.
19: What could be more important than a little something to eat?
2: Well done, Derek. You win the prize on that one. In 1964, Martin Luther King Jr. won a Nobel Peace Prize at the age of 35.
20: I have a dream. My four little children will one day live in a nation where they will not be judged by the colour of their skin, but by the content of their character.
2: In 1977, we lost the American singer Bing Crosby.
21: Here comes Santa Claus, here comes Santa Claus, right down Santa Claus Lane.
2: He was 74. In 2007, the TV show Keeping Up with the Kardashians premiered. And it's time for some happy birthdays. The cricketer Glenn Maxwell turns 38 today. Fashion designer Ralph Lauren is 87. The British singer Cliff Richard, 86. And on this day in 1983... Lionel Richie released his album, Can't Slow Down.

0: The album sold over 10 million copies, including this hit, All Night Long. It all happened on this day, the 14th of October. Now, the latest news with Josh Bryant at 6:30.
1: Got a smart speaker? 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
2: It's 6:30. Good morning. I'm Josh Bryant. Train passengers are being warned of delays across multiple Sydney train lines due to urgent track repairs at Lidcombe. Services on the T1, T2, T3, T6 and T8 all expected to be disrupted for some time. Commuters warned that their platforms may change at short notice. Transport Management Centre's Alf Paranihi says the run to work may take longer than normal.
3: Advice to any passengers is to expect delays throughout the morning peak. Factor in plenty of extra travel time as well, but you may need to change to continue your journey this morning.
2: Homicide Squad detectives have now laid further charges over the fatal shooting of a boy in Sydney's northwest. The 12-year-old died in hospital after suffering a gunshot wound to his face and neck. A 19-year-old man has now been charged with murder and is due to face court today. A P-plater accused of driving into a crowd of Newcastle Knights fans is now facing additional charges. Jamel Wells explains.
4: The 18-year-old was charged with driving into a crowd of fans, waving the Knights off to their first NRL Grand Final in 25 years. 10 people injured include a 5-year-old girl and a 67-year-old man. The new charges include dangerous and negligent driving, occasioning grievous bodily harm. It brings the total number of charges he faces to 17. He's due back in court on Thursday. Jamel Wells reporting.
2: Three businesses accused of selling illicit tobacco have been shut down while trading on state government-owned land. New South Wales Health has issued 90-day closure orders following raids at Blacktown and Parramatta railway stations. A coalition frontbencher wants to give politicians more say over the proposed sell-off of Defence Force sites. James Patterson will introduce a bill which would force the government to explain why the sale of any particular asset is in the national interest. Advocates pushing for a memorial dedicated to Australian soldiers who died during training say they've had positive meetings with the government about the plan. A location has been decided, but the project still needs funding. The Australian Peacekeepers Association's Rod Henderson has told Ben Fordham he met with representatives from the department after talking about the plan with Veterans Affairs Minister Matt Keogh.
5: They were very supportive of this project and want to look at however they can help us achieve this. They do stress that there are budgetary processes that have to go through. However, they are going to get back to us in the next couple of weeks.
2: And Dwayne Keefe D. Davis has now been sentenced to 40 years in a US prison for orchestrating the murder of rapper Tupac Shakur. In finance, the Dow Jones and the Nasdaq trading down, one Aussie dollar buying 69.8 US cents. Now with sport, here's Chris McCarthy.
6: South Africa's tail enders have collapsed on the final day in Durban, the last four wickets falling for just five runs on their way to a 214-run defeat. Josh Hazlewood recording career best figures of 6-49 at Kingsmead. Captain Pat Cummins says the side fast bowlers are hungry for more.
7: Joshy, what a day five, still charging in, bowling as fast as I've seen him for a while, super skillful. Even, you know, we had Nessa and Scotty out the back, I saw them a little bit, they look pretty fiery at the back as well, so feel like we're really well placed.
6: Eels star Mitchell Moses has won the race to fill the void created by the injured Nathan Cleary in the Kangaroos' number 7 jersey for tomorrow night's World Cup opener in Sydney. The former Lebanon captain making his Australian debut after switching allegiances. And the Matildas are hunting for redemption against Haiti in France after going down 4-2 at the hands of Germany last week. The score currently 1-1 after Letitia McKenna scored in the second minute on her starting debut. I'm Chris McCarthy. That's News and Sport.
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11: Through Belmore, heavy traffic on Canterbury Road, Cityland approaching Kingsgrove Road. At Smithfield, traffic lights are out on the Cumberland Highway and Long Street, and also lights out through Monavale, Barrenjoey Road and Park Street. Wakehurst Parkway remains closed between Oxford Falls and North Narrabeen. The M5 heavy citybound for 20Ks. 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This is Will Bottom on Sydney's traffic leader, 2GB.
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2: Cloudy with rain at times. A marine wind warning. Top of 19 for the coast and in the west. Showers tomorrow, shower or two Friday and Saturday. 14 in the city right now, 72% humidity. 13 at Bankstown, 14 Gosford, 13 Penrith. I'm Josh Bryant. 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
15: 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Opinions that matter. 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
0: Thank you for joining us. Here's something no one wants to hear. The International Monetary Fund is forecasting Australia has trouble on the horizon. They're predicting that next year, Australia will suffer the greatest unemployment increases in the developed world. The IMF warns the AI boom and soaring government debt are the leading causes behind their tip. The economy is expected to grow by 1.9% this year, one of the fastest growing in the world. But with unemployment still expected to reach 4.7%, up to 800,000 Aussies could be out of a job. The Shadow Treasurer Tim Wilson says the IMF's report is an indictment against the Albanese government. He says they keep pouring petrol on the fire. Families and small businesses are paying for it through rising interest rates and higher prices at the supermarket. The Reserve Bank says higher unemployment might see a drop in inflation. And the chance of a November rate rise is currently at 30%.
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0: Just repeating for anyone who's heading to work, passengers travelling on the Sydney train network this morning were advised to be aware of track repairs happening at Lidcombe. And this is impacting a lot of people. Delays on the T1 North Shore and Western, T2 Leppington and Inner West, T3 Liverpool and Inner West, T6 Lidcombe and Bankstown and the Blue Mountains line. Delays also expected on the T8 Airport and South line. So they say trains continue to run. However, stops and platforms may change at short notice. So you might need to change trains to continue your trip. So listen for announcements and we'll let you know when we have any further details. Right now, 21 minutes to 7 o'clock, it's time to find out more about Red Energy and how they're rewarding new customers with bill credits. 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Rain this morning, turning partly cloudy this afternoon, 79% humidity, 14 degrees at the moment on the coast, 13 in Sydney's west, and a top today of 19.
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0: A proposal from the New South Wales Liberal leader is gaining traction. Kelly Sloan's introducing legislation to cut payroll tax and tie payroll tax thresholds to inflation. But do the financial whizzes think the idea stacks up? Peter Switzer has his report card from switzer.com.au. Hi, Switz.
17: Yeah, hi, Ben. Look, you know, apart from the good fortune of talking to you every morning, you know, I have a financial planning business, I have a publishing business. I know what the payroll tax does to the incentive of business owners. And what Kelly Sloan wants to do is to say, you don't pay this ridiculous job-killing tax until your payroll, your wages bill, goes from 1.2 million where it is now to 1.5 million. That will cut 4,000 businesses out of payroll tax, and her changes will effectively mean 28,000 other businesses will have the lowest payroll tax in the country. This is really important for a business, for the leader of a state like Chris Minns and all the other state ministers and even the Prime Minister. They should be thinking, if you don't help businesses, how can you create jobs? And if you're not going to create jobs, you're going to have the kind of problems you described that Tim Wilson was talking about from the IMF. Australia is looking at a pretty ordinary year ahead unless something's going to be done. And it's not going to be done by politicians, Ben. You know that. I know that. It's going to be by people who take the risk to borrow money, to create jobs, to build businesses, and then pay taxes as a consequence of it. And when she says this is a year from hell for businesses, Ben, when you put it together, you've got four interest rate rises, you've got then those rate rises hurting consumer and business demand, you've got the payroll tax issues, you've got Jim Chalmers' 30% tax on trusts that businesses use, you've got the federal government adopting the changes on credit cards and the ATO refusing to accept credit cards for tax payments. All this adds up to a shocking treatment of the key businesses and people who employ people in this country.
0: Well said, yeah.

0: opens the safe. Inside, 20 grand worth of gold.
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2: At Brookvale, a broken down ute on Pittwater Road southbound outside Warringah Mall. Wakehurst Parkway remains closed between Oxford Falls and North Narrabeen due to flooding, and that's putting more traffic onto Pittwater Road, also onto Monavale Road, which is heavy westbound through Ingleside. At Monavale, lights out on Barrenjoey Road and Park Street. 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
0: Coming up, hundreds of prisoners being released today in the UK. 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
0: We spoke to Harley in the US about humans taking on robots, those food delivery robots. And I've got a few messages on that. I just heard Ben say there are no food robots in Australia. There's one operating inside a restaurant in the small town of Lockhart in the Riverina where we regularly stop for a very nice coffee and something to eat when we're travelling through. The kids love it. And Helen says Papa Rich in Chatswood has robots delivering food to the tables.

0: Henry says, we have food delivery robots in some restaurants in Sydney and Australia. I first saw one a number of years ago in a Korean restaurant in Mildura. Yeah, I'm not talking about the robots that deliver the food within the restaurant. We're talking about the ones they've got in the US where they travel down the street. So they're traveling down the street from point A to point B, dropping off food, as opposed to the human drivers like those working for Uber Eats. But yeah, I agree, those robots in the restaurants are pretty cool.
1: You're listening to Sydney's Best Breakfast. And now, the UK Report.
0: Hundreds of prisoners are being let out today. This is the second wave of early releases aimed at easing overcrowding in jails. Adam Gilchrist, do you know anyone getting out?
2: I personally don't know. And indeed, there's been slightly less coverage this time than the first time on the 1st of October. 700 came out then, 650 by the end of today. I don't think they're all out yet. And this is all about prisoners who are serving less than 19 months in jail. The subtle difference, and it is really only a subtle difference, but of course it's a huge one in the mind of the public, and certainly in the mind of the media, is that instead of serving roughly 43% of their jail terms, which is about what prisoners tend to do, we're not talking murderers or serial rapists or anything like that, but most serve 43% of their jail term, so instead they're serving 30%. And then, of course, they get passed to the probation service. So this does put absolutely extra pressure on the probation officers who have to deal with this. But it doesn't look good in the minds of the public, because essentially, if they were sentenced to a couple of years in prison in the first place, they probably should have done the time. But it's not an instant thing. And frankly, successive governments for 20 years have failed to build more jails, or perhaps more realistically, to tackle crime in the first place.
0: Yeah.
2: We need less crime committed, fewer criminals, therefore we wouldn't need the prison spaces, would we?
0: Yeah, one would think when you've got too many prisoners, you need bigger jails. And you've got a doctor with a new tongue.
2: Isn't this amazing? This is Dr. Imogen Brooks, 26 years of age, who had cancer, neck and head cancer. In the course of her therapy, radiotherapy in particular, it basically wiped out some of her tongue. It attacked her tongue and shrank the remaining tissue. So she was finding it difficult to communicate, and as a doctor, particularly communicate with her own patients, let alone her family. And as she said, her grandmother in particular, because her grandmother's hard of hearing and she couldn't talk properly or couldn't talk clearly anyway. She's had this most amazing procedure. There were doctors, lab technicians and speech therapists involved, a team of eight who essentially built a little metal frame that fits onto her teeth, and a specially designed and built silicon tongue that goes on top of the metal frame and can therefore be controlled by the remaining muscle that she had from before. And now she's not necessarily going to perform Shakespeare at the RSC, but she nonetheless can now communicate properly, including with her grandmother. Thought to be the first case of its kind in the UK, and given the prevalence of cancer, again, this is another step forward, isn't it? Particularly for people who suddenly finally have problems with their tongue.
0: A prosthetic tongue. It's amazing what they come up with. Thank you so much. Great stories. Talk to you tomorrow.
2: Cheers, Ben.
0: Adam Gilchrist, live on the line from London. Back home, the world's most invasive species has been found in Sydney. An active nest of deadly fire ants has been spotted outside a freight and warehousing hub in Enfield in the Inner West. The discovery happened on September 25, but the find has only been made public in the last 24 hours. The ants are believed to have arrived from overseas. They pose severe threats to ecosystems, and people who are facing other health issues, if they get stung in some way, it's going to cause them problems. There's 93% chance that they'll spread to within 500 metres of the site, and 23% chance they'll travel 2 kilometres. So these are the ants, the fire ants. They can also fly, which makes it difficult for authorities. Surveillance teams are out in Chullora, Enfield and the surrounding suburbs. And if you spot any in those areas, you're asked to take a photograph and report them.
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3: Delays across the train network continue. That's with urgent track repairs at Lidcombe. For the M4, hard on the brakes, citybound from Eastern Creek into Prospect. Also slow from James Bruce Drive towards Silverwater Road and through the M4 tunnel onto the Anzac Bridge. Wakehurst Parkway staying closed with flooding between Oxford Falls and North Narrabeen, and it's heavy on Monavale Road through Ingleside. 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
0: It's 7 to 7 right now. 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
0: Should you be allowed to reserve a car spot by standing in it? Transport for New South Wales says no. Under New South Wales road rules, pedestrians must not obstruct the path of a driver. If you do, it could cost you $94. So there's the answer to the question. And Jim says, I agree with your parking spot decision in the situation that you are in. I mentioned that I faced this once. Jim says you can't save a parking spot by standing in it. Well done and a great lesson for your children. Brett says you need a car to get to a car park. You're right, 100%. You're not a knucklehead at all. Giving up would have sent the wrong message to your kids. Yeah, I mentioned that it happened to me at Avoca last year where someone just stood in a car spot and I said no. So I just edged the car in and let the lady know that that was my spot, even though she was pointing to the other side of the car park where apparently her mum was. And I didn't give up because I said, well, I don't want to get in an argument over a car spot, but equally I don't want my kids to think that when someone behaves that way, you just roll over. Joey says, at Flemington Markets, when my partner puts his indicator on to get into a spot, I jump out and stand in the car spot. By the time she reverses, some knucklehead will try and take it. It helps being 100 kilograms. I'm not backing down. Bob says, I know the Avoca area quite well. We go to the cinema a lot. If ever a suburb needs a new car park, this place does. Mick says, it wasn't my proudest moment, but I stood in a car parking spot in the city for my mate who was close by when I was in my mid-20s. Thank you very much for all of the messages. By the way, we have received hundreds of messages about Aussies drowning in taxes after we took you through some of the latest stats yesterday. Tax revenue is growing significantly faster than the economy and families are struggling to put food on the table. Sean says, I pay 47% tax doing two jobs to cover cost of living while small businesses pay just 25%. Nancy says, isn't Labor meant to be the champion of the workers? Luke says the current tax arrangements are insane for people trying to fund their own retirement who will not be relying on government pensions. Stephen says, and we all wonder how the Prime Minister can afford to have 60 staff in his office. Johnny writes, the biggest scam in life is paying taxes on the money you make. And Merv says, if you voted Labor, it's your fault. Clayton says, how about we all stop paying tax in protest? I'm not sure that that will work out all that well, Clayton, but thanks for the message.
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0: What's news, Spiro?
11: Good morning, Ben. There's been rumblings about the future of Nick Blakey from the Sydney Swans since the Pullman Hotel scandal. Strong rumours he'd be on the move, and it all came to a head on the penultimate day of the trade period, with Blakey signing an 8-year, $12 million contract with North Melbourne, Sydney receiving 2 first-round picks and a second in return. And Blakey's now broken his silence as well, apologising for his role in the incident. He says, I want to say that I'm sorry for the events that led up to my exit from Sydney. I know I have to win back the trust of the broader community, football and otherwise, and now I have the opportunity to move forward, and I want to thank North Melbourne for helping me find a fresh start. So a huge coup for the Kangaroos, who've struggled to attract big-name players to the side, and for the Swans, they were confident he'd be going nowhere, but clearly Nick Blakey was unhappy with the way he'd been treated, and he wanted to move on and have a fresh start, and that's what will happen when he starts with North Melbourne in 2027.
0: It's going to be a huge day on Saturday at Royal Randwick for
11: it
0: the Everest.
11: It will be, Ben. We had the barrier draw last night at Luna Park. The two big guns will start from opposing sides of the gates. The defending champion and the favourite Ka Ying Rising drew barrier 11, and the second favourite Tempter drew the inside stall, and Ka Ying Rising's trainer David Hayes remains unconcerned about the barrier draw, but he did make it known that he'd start to get nervous if the Randwick track raced in the heavy range because of all the rain around Sydney at the moment. The champion horse has won 21 races in a row, Ben, but has never raced on a heavy track. So if this rain persists, it might be tough work for Ka Ying Rising, the sprinter from Hong Kong, the favourite for this year's running of the $20 million Everest at Randwick on Saturday.
0: You have a good one. We'll talk to you soon.
11: Cheers, Ben.
0: Coming up this morning, after 8, the free speech activist Michael Schellenberger live in studio.
1: 2GB, proudly celebrating 100 years.
12: It's 7 o'clock. Good morning. I'm Josh Bryant. Transport officials are hopeful the disruptions on Sydney's train network will be resolved during the morning commute. T1, T2, T3, T6 and T8 lines have all been facing delays due to urgent track repairs at Lidcombe, but Sydney Trains Head of Rail Operations, Jaz Tumba, says they're hoping the issue itself will be resolved soon.
13: We should have those diversions ceasing very soon, and there will probably be some residual delays for the next hour or so, but the key, it was more of a heads up for those students going in for their HSC exams to allow a little bit of extra travel time.
12: A man is due to face court after being charged over a fatal shooting of a boy in Sydney's northwest. The 12-year-old died in hospital after suffering a gunshot wound to his neck and face. The 19-year-old accused was arrested at a correctional facility in Silverwater and is being charged with murder. Two men have been charged as part of investigations into the fatal stabbing of a Sydney father. Dusty Fitzpatrick explains.
14: 36-year-old Joshua Smith died at Mount Druitt after being found with stab wounds to his torso. Police say Mr. Smith had stopped at a transport precinct to speak with a group of young people he knew as family friends. Two boys, aged 13 and 16, have been charged with murder, with the older boy accused of being an accessory after the fact. They remain before the courts. Detectives have now arrested two men aged 18 and 35. They've both been charged with affray. Dusty Fitzpatrick, Sydney.
12: The Commonwealth is being accused of failing to keep up with demand in the aged care system. The New South Wales Productivity Commissioner says 7,000 older patients could be left stranded in the state's public hospitals within 10 years unless urgent reforms are undertaken. The Federal Treasurer has used a speech to warn progressives not to dismiss One Nation supporters. Jim Chalmers says Labor must demonstrate that it can deliver meaningful economic change in order to stem the voter drift to the right. And hundreds of pairs of shoes will be displayed on the lawns of Parliament House today to visualise the lives that are affected by brain tumours. Advocates use the annual event to call on government to do more for brain cancer research. Brain Tumour Alliance Australia's Craig Cardinal says patients need improved access to specialist care and clinical trials.
15: Brain cancer kills more kids in Australia, more children in Australia than any other disease. It kills more people under 40 than any other cancer. And the survivability, very low survivability, hasn't changed in four decades.
12: In finance, the Dow Jones is trading down 179 points, the Nasdaq up 41, one Australian dollar buying 69.8 US cents. Now with sport, here's Chris McCarthy.
16: A record-breaking performance in the field has helped Australia to a 214-run win over South Africa at the first test in Durban. The Baggy Greens taking 18 catches from 18 chances, the most by any Red Bull side in 20 years. Wallaby star Joseph Suaalii is backing his side to deliver in Saturday's Bledisloe Cup rematch. Australia's six-game unbeaten streak under Les Kiss came to a halt at Eden Park last week, but Suaalii says they'll draw on the home crowd to help end a 12-match drought against the All Blacks.
17: Every home game we've had has been sold out, and we've had so much support. We owe it to the fans, we owe it to ourselves, we owe it to the jersey. Even though we can't play for the Bledisloe this week, it's very important for us this week to put a performance out there.
16: New Zealand forward Aaron Clark has declared the Kiwis are out to prove they have the world's best pack when they take on the Kangaroos in the World Cup opener. And Alex de Minaur is through to the Shanghai Masters quarterfinals, where he'll face world number one Alexander Zverev. I'm Chris McCarthy. That's news and sport.
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3: Currently watching the Audley Weir, which is underwater, and there's flooding too, closing the Wakehurst Parkway on the northern beaches between Oxford Falls and North Narrabeen. For the traffic getting around that, heavy through DY on Pittwater Road, southbound approaching Howard Avenue, on Warringa Road through French's Forest, that's heavy approaching Allambie Road, and there's delays through Ingleside on Mona Vale Road westbound. It's 20% off store wide at Winston with a Y. Save on blinds and curtains, crimp safe security, shutters and awnings. 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
12: Cloudy with rain at times, a marine wind warning. Top of 19 on the coast and in the west. Showers tomorrow, shower or two Friday, Saturday. 14 in the city, 81% humidity. 12 at Bankstown, Campbelltown, Terry Hills. 13 at Penrith. I'm Josh Bryant. 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
0: 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We've had a bit of wild weather across Sydney overnight. Two floodwater rescues carried out in the Greater Sydney area. 200 calls for help to the SES. And the incidents related to flooding on the roads, trees down, and damaged and leaky roofs. The rain has eased, but more showers are forecast for today. Right now, it's 9 minutes after 7 o'clock. Transurban's traffic team tell us drivers are saving up to 24 minutes using the M2 corridor from Blacktown to Artarmon. Transurban operator of Linkt. Coming up, tensions flare between Penny Wong and David Shoebridge over Ukraine. A shocking surge in the number of underage violent offenders in New South Wales. Push back against the digital duty of care bill. We'll talk to the free speech advocate Michael Schellenberger, and we'll tell you the extraordinary tale of the teenage girl who woke up at her own funeral.
20: Ben Fortin comments. Power through your day in the not tight, just right all day socks by Underworks, the number wonder down under for socks.
0: Well, here we go again. Another day, another blunder from the federal government. And again, Tony Burke's fingerprints are on it. This time they've handed a stack of cash to an Islamic media organisation spreading hate. The group has claimed a string of anti-Semitic attacks across Sydney were a sham. But despite that, they've still been awarded more than $300,000 in taxpayer funding. And here's the real kicker. The Home Affairs Department gave them the cash after they made the vile comments. The Western Sydney-based One Path Network received the money in April this year. It was awarded under Tony Burke's Independent Multicultural Media Transformation and Sustainability Program. The funding is intended to strengthen social cohesion and understanding. But the One Path Network has a track record of doing the opposite. They've published videos branding Zionists the mortal enemies. They've compared Israel's actions to those operating Nazi gas chambers. They've also described anti-Jewish attacks as fake. In one video posted by the network in March of 2026, an Islamic scholar declared, "We have serious enemies, mortal enemies, whether we like it or not. Zionists are Jewish supremacists." As some other scholars call them, mortal enemies of Islam. And this kind of thing is not a one-off. Another video was posted in May of 2025. It's titled, "The Staged Anti-Semitic Attacks That Shook Australia." And in that clip, the presenter rubbishes the firebombing of a Jewish childcare centre. He also claims the string of anti-Jewish graffiti on cars and synagogues was all a sham. They publish videos of serving Taliban officials. In one, a speaker labels Australian soldiers terrorists. Yet despite this, they've still managed to win over Tony Burke. They've collected $308,000 of our money, more than a quarter of $1 million. The story's been revealed on the front page of today's Daily Telegraph. The headline reads, "Labor's Gift to Jew Hate." And this money is meant to go towards organisations to strengthen social cohesion. Instead, it's being used to sow division and spew hate. They're spreading messages accusing Aussie soldiers of being terrorists and describing members of the Jewish community as mortal enemies. Do they need a reminder of what happened in Bondi? We had 15 innocent people slaughtered because of this kind of hatred. The Jewish community leader Alex Rivchen is calling for an urgent review of the grant scheme. He says it's incomprehensible. He asks, why is the government financing the work of some of these fringe outlets? And Tony Burke has been asked for an explanation, but typically the Home Affairs Minister is ducking for cover. His office has handballed the matter to the Multicultural Affairs Minister, Anne Arley. Gee, thanks, Tony. Someone needs to put their hand up today and own this. Answer the bloody questions, cop the blowback, and cancel the funding today. How low are we setting the bar? How low are we setting the bar when it comes to standards and government funding? This money was handed over after many of these inflammatory comments were already made. And what's that old saying? The standard you walk past is the standard you accept. So, Tony Burke, do you accept this standard? Is this your standard? The One Path Network should have its funding pulled immediately. But knowing the way Tony Burke and this mob operates, It'll take them a week or more to work that out.
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3: Wakehurst Parkway remains closed with flooding between Oxford Falls and North Narrabeen. Now, if your way around that is via Monavale Roads, very heavy through Ingleside. Standstill traffic westbound starting from Laurel Road and easing beyond the Temple. Slow the M4 from Eastern Creek into Prospect, and the worst of the M5s past Heathcote Road. 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
3: Ben Fordham live on 2GB. 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
4: Messages coming through about that funding to a group that is spreading hate, the money coming from Tony Burke. Anne says, I want my taxpayers' money back. Shannon says, I don't even know how to respond to the idiocy of Tony Burke. I'm dumbfounded. 131873, the number. Now, I've also got an interesting message here just on the credit card surcharge issue. Hi, Ben. Interesting backflip in Rose Bay. My cafe where I always paid $6.50 for my morning coffee went to $6.70 on October 1. They've just put their price back to $6.50 for cash. That's another way to deal with this madness. David, thanks for your message. And at 7:45 this morning, we're going to have a further look at the story we broke yesterday about the credit card surcharge fiasco now impacting school canteens.
5: Sydney's best breakfast. 2GB.
4: Well, New South Wales has had enough of the lack of action coming from Canberra when it comes to older patients stuck in hospitals. The Minns government is announcing today it's going to provide interim aged care services. That's because we have many older patients who belong at home or in aged care taking up valuable hospital beds. That's one of the reasons why other patients are sometimes waiting more than 24 hours to get the help they need. And this is an email we've received late yesterday from Cheryl. Yet another saga in the hospital waiting room. My husband became ill on Monday morning. We've endured long wait times in the past and we were hopeful the system had improved, but unfortunately it hasn't. I called an ambulance and they told me it would be a 2-hour wait. I cancelled the ambulance, bundled my husband into the car and drove to Hawkesbury Hospital, arriving at 9:30 a.m. Triage was quick and we were confident that our past experience was not going to happen again. We were wrong. My husband, John, experienced severe stomach pain and was advised by the doctor he had food poisoning. They took 2 rounds of blood tests and at 3 p.m. decided to do a CT. At around 8 p.m, one of the surgeons advised that they'd found a mass in the vicinity of his gallbladder. He would need to undergo an MRI to determine the best form of treatment and would stay in hospital overnight for observation. My husband signed the admission documents and we sat in the waiting room and we waited and we waited for a bed, but nothing eventuated. My husband has been in the waiting room all night. We asked for him to be monitored and for pain relief several times during the night. We were informed that they were very busy and there were no beds available. We asked if there was a bed or a chair in the treatment area and there was nothing. Finally, after asking for pain relief and a check of his temperature and vitals, he was examined by a nurse at 2 a.m. They put a drip in and sent him back to wait in the ER with several other people who'd been admitted overnight. He's still there as I'm writing this email in the ER waiting room. I sent an email to Ryan Park in the early hours, but I haven't heard anything. To be honest, I don't expect to. Our hospital system needs to change. The messages you get from other patients experiencing the same as we have are not isolated. We're about to talk to Ryan Park, but first Cheryl's on the line who sent us that email. Cheryl, good morning.
6: Morning, Ben. How are you?
4: Good. How's John?
6: Yeah, he's still in the treatment room at Hawkesbury. Things took a bit of a turn yesterday. He's gone very yellow, so they've got him on oxygen and antibiotics at the moment. So they're making him as comfortable as they can. And I just want to point out first before we start, I'm not upset about the treatment he's getting. The nurses are absolutely amazing at Hawkesbury Hospital. They're doing what they can with what they've got.
4: So he saw a triage nurse straight away. There's no complaints about that. But how long has he waited for a bed?
6: He didn't get a bed until about 5 o'clock yesterday. But in saying that, he's still in the emergency treatment room. He's not in a ward.
4: So he's still waiting for a proper bed?
6: Yeah, yeah.
4: And this all unfolded on Monday?
6: Monday morning. I took him to the hospital at 9:30.
4: You must be worried.
6: Yeah, I was a little worried, which is hence why I didn't leave him in the emergency waiting room on Monday night, Tuesday morning. I didn't get home until 4 because I thought I needed to have some sleep because I knew I had a battle with the hospital on Tuesday morning to try to get him more comfortable. I mean, John's had his issues with his health in the past. He has a fused back as well. So sitting in those, you know, there's like chairs that are stuck together. So you can't even fold the arms down so someone can lay flat. And even if you could, the emergency room was packed on Monday and Tuesday.
4: What did you write in your message to the Health Minister, Ryan Park?
6: I was pretty upset when I wrote that because that was about 3 o'clock in the morning that I did write that. With everything that's gone on, Ben, I can't really remember. I just said that, you know, they need some sort of, like, they talk about getting these recliner chairs and everything else in the waiting rooms and stuff, and you don't see it happening. You know, you can't buy your health. I mean, you don't know when you're going to get sick, but all you want to do is make sure that the people that you love are comfortable.
4: We really appreciate your time, and we're hoping everything's going to be okay with John. Make sure you give us an update when he's out of hospital.
6: I will do.
4: There's Cheryl. Ryan Park's on the line, the Health Minister. Good morning.
7: Good morning, Ben.
4: You're not surprised, I bet.
7: I'm not surprised, given the challenges we have at the moment with bed block. I'm very sorry for Cheryl's experience, not experience that I'd want her or John to go through, and I'll certainly have a look at it. I'm glad she was getting treatment during it. I mean, it's not satisfactory that they didn't have a bed, but that's one of the challenges that we have. This morning we've got about 1,100 beds across the system that we can't use because older patients that should be in residential aged care or receiving support in their own home are stuck in our beds. It's 1,100 equivalent of two Sydney hospitals. That's a hard thing to try and manage. We've got to continue to look at ways in which we can do that. That's my responsibility, but we also need some help from the federal government, just given that aged care is in their wheelhouse.
4: You're making an announcement today. We'll get to that in a moment. But you could tell from Cheryl, the way she wrote that email and the way she conducted the conversation with us just now, she's not a glass half empty kind of person. She was turning up thinking, well, hopefully there are going to be improvements this time around. But she says the messages you get from other patients experiencing the same as we have in the last 24 hours are not isolated. So something's got to give, right?
7: Yeah, it does, Ben, and what I've been worried consistently about is that when you've got this many beds that are taken by people that shouldn't be in them is when you've got increased numbers of patients coming through the door, that causes the blockage that we see from time to time in our hospitals, and that's a challenge. Now, we have about up to 10,000 people come through our EDs every day, Ben. I know you hear from people from time to time that are not satisfied. I understand that, and for that, I'm sorry. We also, the vast majority of people get access to world-class healthcare, and it doesn't mean we can't do better, and we should be doing better, and I'm one who always will look to do better, but we do have a challenge at the moment, and that challenge is that we've got about 1,100 beds taken offline, and that becomes very, very difficult when you're seeing increasing in presentation.
4: You've been campaigning to Canberra to say, come on, you need to help out here because we've got people who belong in aged care or aged care at home or in an NDIS placement, and they're taking up beds in New South Wales hospitals that are needed for others. And today you've decided to act. You can't wait for Canberra any longer. What are you doing?
7: No, I can't. I've had enough. Despite what we've tried to do in our system, I'm not happy with it, and we've made a decision to step into an area that's traditionally the responsibility of the federal government, and we will be providing people with interim aged care services within their own home. So that'll be things like clinical care for wound care and things like that. It'll be symptom management so they can stay well, personal care, domestic assistance, any assistive technology that they might use to keep themselves safe and mobile within their own home. We're going to provide that. It's going to come at a cost at about $28 million. This is an area of responsibility that we haven't gone into before, but we've got no choice, Ben. We've seen about a 50% increase in the number of older patients stuck in our hospitals, and we've got to act. I've got a responsibility to try and keep the system moving and so that people like Cheryl and her husband, John, don't have a delay to get access to a bed. And we're hoping that this has got an ability to free up a few hundred beds and cater for about 300 people across the system.
4: And Minister, just briefly, you've got some stats showing that if you don't do something about this problem now, it's only going to get worse.
7: Yeah, well, the Productivity Commission will today essentially release a report that will say that the 1,100 patients that we've got now within 10 years will become around 7,000. Now, that would completely cripple our health system here in New South Wales. It's completely unsustainable. I've got a responsibility and accountability to make sure that people have access to high-quality health services. That's what keeps me up at night, and that's what I'm focused on every day. Therefore, I've made a decision that we have to step into a role that's traditionally not our responsibility, but we have no choice because we've got to free up some of those beds to allow people like John to access them in a more timely manner and to allow our clinicians and nursing and allied healthcare staff to be able to provide the care they need.
4: Well, we can't wait any longer. We'll pass Cheryl's details along to you because I know you'll want to make contact. Thanks so much for joining us.
7: I'll give Cheryl a call and thanks again.
4: Good on you. Ryan Park, the Health Minister in New South Wales. You can ask Canberra for help. You can beg them for help. You can demand help. But in the end, sometimes you've just got to do it yourself.
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8: Wakehurst Parkway remains closed between Oxford Falls and North Narrabeen, which is due to flooding. A lot of the traffic that normally would use the Wakehurst Parkway is on Monavale Road, which is held up westbound through Ingleside. Also using the Spit Bridge, which has delays after a minor crash. And on Moringa Road, heavy through French's Forest approaching Alambi Road. M5 slow from Preston's towards Reesby. 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
4: 131873, the open line number. You can email Ben at 2GB.com. On the text line, Nick says, stop blaming the elderly. Stop spending on stupid things and wasting money and start using our money on the essentials. And, of course, the other big fat elephant in the room is record-breaking migration. When you bring in more people, you need to find more beds. They don't just magically appear. You don't have planes landing at the airport and then a signal goes out to Westmead Hospital or any other hospital in Sydney and instantly more beds appear. So Canberra is bringing in more people. They're responsible for aged care, but people are stuck in hospitals who belong in aged care settings. So I do have some sympathy for Ryan Park on this front. And as I said, he's been saying on this program for a year, Canberra needs to help. Today he's decided he's going to have to do the heavy lifting himself. 131873, if you want to have a chat about that. I'm sure you'll be interested in this one. There's been a surge in underage violent offenders in New South Wales. In the past 2 years, numbers have increased 35% in Sydney's west. It's fueled calls for tougher bail laws and adult penalties for teens convicted of serious crimes. It comes after a 13-year-old boy on bail allegedly stabbed a father of three to death. That happened in Mount Druitt. Joshua Smith was allegedly stabbed twice while he tried helping a group of young people get home. He'd offered to withdraw cash from the ATM to pay for their journey when the attack allegedly happened. The Bureau of Crime Statistics and Research has crunched the numbers. They say police court proceedings against juveniles in the Blacktown district, for example, have jumped 35% in the 2 years to June. The Central West has experienced a 17% increase in cases. The Shadow Police Minister Anthony Roberts says it doesn't matter if someone is 13 and 11 months or 14 and 1 month. He's told the Daily Telegraph that punishment needs to fit the crime. Separately, police have arrested five boys after a violent robbery and assault at a bottle shop. It happened at Narellan Vale in Sydney's southwest on Saturday. The alleged offenders are aged between 12 and 16. Two 13-year-olds have been charged. Three other teens have been dealt with under the Young Offenders Act. And Premier Chris Minns doesn't want to head down the path of Queensland, but in the Sunshine State, adult crime, adult time laws have sent a really strong message. And that message is this. If you're going to be a menace, we don't really care how old you are. You are going to be punished.
5: Sydney's best breakfast.
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4: Rainy, 71% humidity, 14 degrees on the coast, 13 in Sydney's west, a top today of 19. 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
9: It's 7:30. Good morning. I'm Josh Bryant. The New South Wales government is now looking at changes to try to ease bed block as more patients warn that hospitals are at capacity. Cheryl says her husband was admitted to Hawkesbury Hospital on Monday, waited nearly 2 days for a bed in a treatment room and still doesn't have a place on the ward. She's told Ben Fordham the wait is uncomfortable, making it difficult to get rest or sleep.
10: They're like chairs that are stuck together, so you can't even fold the arms down so someone can lay flat. And even if you could, the emergency room was packed on Monday and Tuesday.
9: The state government will now allocate funding for a pilot program to help older patients return home from hospital while they wait for aged care beds or other support to become available. Pope Leo has been diagnosed with lung cancer after undergoing surgery to remove a growth. The Vatican says the lower lobe of the pontiff's right lung has been removed to ensure the procedure was radical. The 71-year-old is now recovering in a hospital room. Murder charges have been laid as part of investigations into the fatal shooting of a boy in Sydney's northwest. The 12-year-old died in hospital after suffering an injury to his face and neck inside a Norwest unit. A 19-year-old has been charged with murder and is due to face court today. The Federal Treasurer is warning supporters of progressive politics not to mock those who back One Nation. Jim Chalmers made the comments during an address to the left-leaning policy group, the Australia Institute. He's flagged further economic pain over the next year with weak growth and higher unemployment. Dr. Chalmers says the concerns of One Nation supporters should not be dismissed outright.
11: Our role as progressive people is not to scold those who see appeal in that message. It's not to mock them. Dare I say, cancel them or talk down to them. And you do that by starting not from a place of smug moral superiority, but from a place of genuine respect and understanding.
9: Transport officials say residual issues on Sydney's train network should resolve soon after earlier track repairs at Lidcombe. Trains on multiple lines have been disrupted. Sydney Train says it wanted to give an early warning to HSC students so they could allow extra travel time to get in for their exams. A YouGov survey shows 3 in 4 Australians support government spending more on public housing. Voters surveyed in the poll also expressed strong backing for limits on rent increases. The Australia Institute Deputy Research Director Jack Thrower says most people support bolder government interventions when it comes to rentals. In finance, the Dow Jones closed down 180 points, the Nasdaq down 41. One Australian dollar is buying 69.8 US cents. Now with sport, here's Chris McCarthy.
12: Josh Hazlewood has finished the first test in South Africa with his best ever red ball performance at 6 for 49. The Proteas collapsing after holding strong early on day 5, the last 4 wickets falling for just 5 runs. Hazlewood says the home side put up a good fight.
13: Markram, classy player, so he was hard to dislodge, but I think we just had to stick at it. We knew that new ball was sort of around the corner after lunch, and it was going to do a few tricks on a deteriorating wicket.
12: Dolphin Jack Bostock, Bulldog Jacob Preston will make their Kangaroos debuts in the starting side for tomorrow's World Cup opener, while South Sydney's David Fifita could get his first green and gold run named on the bench. Socceroo Nestori Iracunda has provided an assist on his UEFA Champions League debut, helping Sporting Lisbon to a 2-0 away win over French club Lens. And Rwanda has beaten out South Africa in the race to host Formula One's return to Africa. The nation's capital, Kigali, will host the first Grand Prix on the continent in 4 decades. I'm Chris McCarthy. That's news and sport.
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8: From East Lakes, heavy on Southern Cross Drive from the Gardeners Road overpass northbound into Moore Park. From Cammeray into North Sydney, southbound on the freeway slow. Also the M2 carrying a lot of traffic through Macquarie Park into the Lane Cove Tunnel. And the Wakehurst Parkway through Oxford Falls and North Narrabeen remaining closed both ways due to flooding. 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This is Will Bottom on Sydney's traffic leader, 2GB.
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9: Cloudy with rain at times, a marine wind warning. Top of 19 on the coast and in the west. Showers tomorrow, shower or two Friday, Saturday. 15 in the city, 64% humidity. 12 at Campbelltown, Lucas Heights, Terry Hills, 14 Gosford. I'm Josh Bryant. 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
4: 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Your calls are coming. We've got another blow for Sam Wood. The former bachelor has been transferred to a prison for high-profile detainees. He's now being housed alongside the worst killers and abusers in Queensland. It's understood he's under a safety order while behind bars. That means he's frequently checked and kept away from other prisoners. The 46-year-old is accused of domestic violence offences in Noosa, really serious ones. He's innocent until proven otherwise. His legal team has indicated they'll take his bail application to the Supreme Court. And while all of that's going on, Sam Wood is getting ready to sell his $7 million home in Melbourne. He owns the address with his wife, Snezana, who's the alleged victim. They only purchased the property in January. Since Wood has been taken into custody, his wife and kids have returned to Melbourne. Sam Wood is denying the charges laid against him.
16: Sydney's best breakfast.
18: 2GB.
4: So what do you make of the $300,000 being given to an Islamic media organisation spreading hate? As I said, it's got Tony Burke's fingerprints all over it. Carl, good morning.
21: Good morning, Ben. I just got a question. Isn't funding terrorism and hate speech groups illegal? And if so, then shouldn't Tony Burke be arrested and anyone else who had knowledge about it, like Albo?
4: Well, there's certainly a group responsible for hate speech, not terrorism directly, but when you're posting videos of the Taliban describing Australian soldiers as terrorists, then you're quite right to jump to that conclusion. Let me bring in Jamie, who wants to have a chat. Hi, Jamie.
22: Morning, Ben. Look, thanks for taking my call. I'm so angry at this damn government. There's not one minister or ministry that you cannot say is against this country and standing up for other parts of the world and not this country. They're bloody traitors in my mind.
4: And you know what, Jamie? This is what frustrates me. When the Daily Telegraph phoned Tony Burke's office last night or yesterday afternoon, wouldn't it be a quick answer to say, look, we're going to go and have a look at what you're telling us about, and if we didn't already know about it, and we can substantiate what you're telling us that they have been spreading, we'll cancel their funding tonight?
22: Well, their inaction just demonstrates that what you've been talking about this morning is exactly what's happening. And they, just because they say it's not happening or don't respond doesn't mean that it's not.
4: I'm with you. Good on you, Jamie. Thank you very much. 20 minutes to eight right now. It's time to talk to Red Energy, Finder's most awarded energy provider. 131806 is their number. Rain this morning, turning partly cloudy this afternoon. 71% humidity, 14 on the coast, 13 in the west, a top of 19. We've got some very sad news. Pope Leo has cancer. He underwent surgery that has confirmed that he has lung cancer. Doctors have removed the lower lobe of his right lung. The tests have confirmed a diagnosis of lung cancer, and the Vatican has shared this news in a medical bulletin after the surgery. It says the diagnosis has been suspected and confirmed. The 71-year-old was in the operating room for about 3 hours, according to the statement. The surgery itself lasted about 90 minutes. The Vatican says the surgery was successful and there were no complications. So he's due to be heading away on an international trip next month. I don't know whether that'll be going ahead, but send your prayers to Pope Leo. Confirmation that he's got lung cancer. From that sad news, I want to share some happy news. Congratulations to Jai Arrow, who's just tied the knot. He's married the love of his life in Sicily. And the couple said, "I do," on the grounds of a stunning 19th century farmhouse. Jai proposed at the same spot about 2 years ago, and Berenice was pregnant with their daughter at the time. She wasn't expecting him to pop the question. The couple had eloped in Sydney earlier in the year, but they always planned to have an Italian celebration. They held a mafia-themed dinner the night before the big day, and many of his Rabbitohs teammates were there, including Cody Walker and Campbell Graham. Of course, Jai Arrow is battling motor neurone disease. And in the lead-up to the special day, Sicily's east coast was struck with storms, but as luck would have it, the weather cleared in time for the special day. They're now on their honeymoon in Turkey.

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3: 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Hey, Kate.
5: Hey, Ben. Happy Wednesday.
3: Let's talk mangoes.
5: Yep, it's good news for mango lovers. KP's coming from Darwin. They're coming into the markets in bigger volumes. 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
5: 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Something special, David Harrit's favourite, is the 500-gram punnets coming out of Queensland. They're sensational.
3: 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We'll talk to you soon.
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3: Brad says the Pope has lung cancer. I don't think God would be too happy with him smoking. Well, not everyone who has lung cancer is or was a smoker. We're wishing him the best with his recovery. You're with Ben Fordham on 2GB. The fallout from the card surcharge ban is causing more chaos. Business owners can no longer charge customers a separate fee for paying by card, but the cost of processing card payments has not disappeared. Instead, businesses are forced to absorb these costs or pass them on. And we've come across an example of this impacting school kids. Flexi Schools is a cashless uniform shop and canteen ordering service. They work with more than 2,000 schools in Australia. And off the back of this issue, they've been forced to change the way they process payments. They tell 2GB Breakfast, we recognise the pressure parents are under and we've sought to minimise the impact of the changes by introducing a $10 minimum top-up amount to reduce the cost of payment processing, and parents will now pay an additional 6 cents per online order to cover processing. Rachel DeBeck is the CEO of Flexi Schools. Rachel, good morning.
9: Good morning, Ben.
3: We'll get to your changes in just a moment, but this has caused problems for you guys.
9: It's been a big change for us. The surcharge has gone, but the underlying cost of processing payments hasn't. We've spent the last 6 months since this was announced working through how we can comply with the changes, trying to work out how we reduce our processing costs so that we can minimise the impact on families.
3: And you've landed on the idea of having to add 6 cents per order.
9: We have. Look, and we know that even small changes matter to families because everyone's already under pressure. So we really tried to be really clear about what's changed and why. With the

0: with the inability to charge a surcharge, which is what we previously did. So we were very transparent about whatever card type or payment method that was used. A parent had the option then of choosing their preferred method and knowing exactly what that would cost them. With that now gone, we've had to increase our service fees. And as you mentioned, then also introduce a minimum $10 top up so that we can try and reduce the cost of payment processing those smaller amounts and therefore reduce the amount that needs to be recovered from parents.
1: And on the $10 minimum top up amount, it doesn't mean that they are forced to spend $10 in one order.
0: No, definitely not. We have a digital wallet which is used by Flexi Schools families and parents. So it's just that top up amount is $10. So the order, the value that they're purchasing at the canteen can be as small as they like. But to try and reduce that increase we had to put onto the service fee, we've had to make sure that at least $10 is topped up each time the wallet is used.
1: And how did you come up with the 6 cents figure?
0: It's been a lot of work, Ben, and I'm fortunate because I have a small finance team that's been able to do a lot of analysis. There's still some guesswork involved, but we've had to look at the cost of processing, how we spread that across families and orders that come through our system. And 6 cents is where we landed based on what we could work with prior to 1 October. We'll continue to review that and see what the next couple of months bring, but that was the best way for a business like ours, where we can't increase menu prices or anything like that. We just facilitate the connection between the school canteen and the family. This was the most transparent way for us to try and make sure that we were recouping these card processing costs.
1: I'm guessing this is an issue that you would have rather not deal with in the first place.
0: I think it has certainly had a significant impact on all of our teams, on the way our platform runs, and importantly, I think on our families and parents. We've had a lot of calls and questions from parents. Many thought that this ban would mean that the cost of card payments disappeared. It hasn't. So a big part of our job now has also become helping families understand the changes. And helping them work through that. Sometimes even, you know, we've had questions from families to say, we actually run our own business. Can you help us understand what this means for us? So, yes, look, it's been a big effort from all of the Flexi Schools team, but I think the biggest impact and the changes we're trying to really help schools and canteens and families work through is just understanding why this is happening.
1: Yeah, I guess they would never have anticipated when they made the announcement without figuring out the impacts that it was going to affect kids ordering at the school tuck shop. And look, 6 cents is not a lot of money, but when you consider that you guys look after more than 2,000 schools across Australia and the tens of thousands of orders that would be made every day, you've got to do something about it, unfortunately. Rachel, really appreciate you coming on and clarifying what you guys are doing, and I'm sorry that you were put in this predicament.
0: Thanks so much, Ben.
1: Rachel DeBeck, the CEO of Flexi Schools. So someone tipped us off about this one yesterday, and we read out some of the details and then approached Flexi Schools, and they said, sure, we'll come on and talk about it, which we really appreciate. Sometimes people in these kind of positions think, oh, it'll be easier to stay out of it. But did Jim Chalmers factor this in? That the kids are going to be stung at the school canteen?
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1: We're giving away $20,000 worth of gold bullion thanks to Jaggards. If you want to be in the running, listen out for this after 8.
2: Go for gold. Real gold.
1: Yeah, that's the cue to call. When you hear it, phone the prize line 1-300-722-873. That's after 8 a.m. You're listening to Ben Fordham on 2GB. Now, this is a real-life nightmare. A teenage girl has woken up inside her own coffin. The 15-year-old from Guatemala regained consciousness while surrounded by loved ones at a funeral. Dramatic footage captures the moment. Here's Deb Knight talking about it on Channel 9.
3: A girl believed to be dead has suddenly regained consciousness while inside her own coffin. Her family understandably shocked when the 15-year-old woke and started speaking during her own funeral in Guatemala. The girl's father, an evangelical pastor, assumed she had died after failing to identify a pulse or breathing.
1: Thanks, Deb. You can see the girl sitting up in the coffin. A man who appears to be her father is holding her and giving her water, and people are crying their eyes out. The 15-year-old had apparently passed away while being driven to a medical centre. She stopped breathing. Her father pulled over to check her pulse, but he couldn't feel one. He didn't take her to the hospital. She never received an official death certificate. It sounds like something's not quite right about all of this. Some people think that the video is AI and fake, but it hasn't been debunked officially at this point. And just remind me to never faint in Guatemala. You might wake up at your own funeral.
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4: The Wakehurst Parkway remains closed with flooding between Oxford Falls and North Narrabeen, seeing extensive delays through Ingleside on Monavale Road, also slow through Narrabeen on Pitwater Road, then very heavy into DY. Parramatta Road through Granville, heavy approaching James Bruce Drive, and at Preston's, the truck's lost its load, Benira Road and Jetta Road. 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
1: Jason says, come on, mate. This 15-year-old girl did not wake up in a coffin. It's a fake video. Well, look, I don't know whether it's real or fake. That's why I said some people are saying they think it's AI or fake. But I can tell you, media organisations around the world are broadcasting this video and all reporting on it. And usually when a video is debunked, it doesn't take long for the internet to react and then say, this thing is not legitimate. It's AI. But they're not saying that at this stage. But Jason, thanks very much for the note.
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6: Morning, Ben. A dominant victory for the Aussies, securing a 214-run win over the Proteas in Durban. Josh Hazlewood had career-best figures of 6 for 49 in the second innings, helping steer the side to victory, and player of the match honours went to the deserving Matthew Renshaw for his two crucial knocks in his return match, 190 in the first innings and 82 in the second innings. So the Aussies take an early 1-0 lead over the Proteas in the series, and the second match kicks off in Port Elizabeth on Sunday our time.
1: And here we go with the Rugby League World Cup.
6: Tomorrow night it all kicks off, Ben, with Australia taking on New Zealand at Allianz Stadium from 8:05, live on the screens of 7. 40,000 fans are going to pack out the venue, making it the most watched Rugby League test match in Sydney in more than 50 years. And the teams are in Reece Walsh at fullback for the Aussies instead of James Tedesco, and Cameron Munster will pair up with Mitchell Moses in the halves, with the Kiwis naming a strong side as well, Dane Gagai and Kalen Ponga, the two Knight superstars representing New Zealand for the first time, so it should be an absolute beauty. The opener for the Rugby League World Cup tomorrow night.
1: Well done, mate. We'll talk to you soon.
6: Cheers, Ben.
1: There's Spiro, who will be at Royal Randwick on Saturday for the Everest, and you can be in the members section if you win a double pass on 2GB breakfast today. You need to listen out for this in the next hour. And if you haven't been at the Everest when the whole crowd gets up and sings Sweet Caroline, you've got to experience it. And that's what will be happening on Saturday. When you hear this song after 8, phone the prize line, 1-300-722-873, theraces.com.au.
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13: It's 8 o'clock. Good morning. I'm Josh Bryant. The Vatican says doctors have removed part of the Pope's lung after a cancerous growth was discovered. Nine's Europe correspondent Josh Bavis has the details.
14: Pope Leo is recovering in bed at Rome's Gemelli Hospital after a 90-minute operation on his lung. He was booked in for the procedure after a nodule was recently discovered. During the operation, doctors removed the lower lobe of the pontiff's right lung, with tests confirming it was lung cancer. It was only days ago the 71-year-old announced he would be going under the knife after a routine checkup discovered the anomaly. In London, Josh Bavis.
13: The Homicide Squad has laid further charges over the fatal shooting of a boy in Sydney's northwest. The 12-year-old died in hospital after suffering the gunshot wound to his face and neck. A 19-year-old man has been charged with murder and is due to face court today. A New South Wales Productivity Commission report warns the Commonwealth has failed to keep up with demand in the aged care system. The state government will allocate funding for a pilot program to help older patients return home from hospital while they wait for their federal support. A major school canteen ordering and payment platform argues it had no choice but to increase its costs due to the ban on credit card surcharges. Flexi Schools has announced it is increasing its online order fee by 6 cents. Chief Executive Rachel DeBex told Ben Fordham they couldn't absorb the fees they're still being charged on their end, but tried to get the balance right.
0: 6 cents is where we landed based on what we could work with prior to 1 October. We'll continue to review that and see what the next couple of months bring, but that was the best way for a business like ours, where we can't increase menu prices or anything like that.
13: The Albanese government is urging supporters of progressive politics not to mock the concerns of One Nation supporters. Labor has been struggling to stem the tide of voters switching to the minor party. Treasurer Jim Chalmers claims the government is navigating deteriorating economic conditions, and those who back One Nation shouldn't be dismissed. Researchers say a combination of factors, including cost of living and pandemic lockdowns, may have contributed to a rise in violence against children. A study by the University of Sydney has identified a steep increase in cases of sexual assault and family violence over the decade to 2024. Dr. Lucy Grummett says it's likely a reflection of many factors, including changing trends online.
15: We're also seeing real shift in kind of gender norms and these online cultures that promote a belief in male dominance.
13: In finance, the Dow Jones closed down 180 points, the Nasdaq down 41, one Australian dollar buying 69.8 US cents. Now with sport, here's Chris McCarthy.
16: Sam Walker will get his chance to play at halfback for the Kangaroos later in the tournament after Mitchell Moses was named in the number 7 jersey for tomorrow night's World Cup opener against the Kiwis. The Roosters half rested as a precaution after an ankle injury in round 26. Kangaroos coach Kevin Walters says Moses has earned his chance after impressing this year.
17: And he was wonderful last year for us, you know, on the Kangaroo Tour. Although he didn't play, he was, you know, very good around the side. So we'll give him the first opportunity to wear the number 7, and Sam will get his chance next week when we take on Fiji.
16: Australia has halted South Africa's 12-match test win streak in Durban by 214 runs. Matt Renshaw named player of the match for his knocks of 190 and 82 and 2 second innings wickets. And the Matildas have bounced back from their loss to Germany, demolishing Haiti 7-1 in France. Letitia McKenna scoring the opening goal in the second minute on her starting debut. I'm Chris McCarthy. That's news and sport.
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4: Preston's, the truck's lost its load on Benira Road at Jeddah Road at the roundabout. There's a southbound lane closed. Ermington, very heavy on Silverwater Road, southbound approaching the Silverwater Bridge. The Ride Bridge has a fair bit of traffic. The M2 slow citybound from the Epping Tunnel. Wakehurst Parkway remains shut between Oxford Falls and North Narrabeen, which is due to flooding. 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
13: Cloudy with rain at times, a marine wind warning, top of 19 on the coast and in the west. Showers tomorrow, shower or two Friday, Saturday. 14 in the city, 81% humidity. 13 at Penrith, 14 at Gosford, 12 at Lucas Heights. I'm Josh Bryant. 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
24: Ben, Bottom. It's good to know you're there, Ben, it's good to know you're there. On my way to work or in my lazy chair. Sometimes you get big on, mate, sometimes you make me grin. You even soothe my mood when my footy team can't win. So keep the good times flowing, mate, you're born to be on air. Your head is on the side of a bus.
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0: better hire. So keep the good times flowing, mate. You're born to be on air. Your head is on the side of a bus.
1: You're everywhere. You're everywhere.
0: Oh, shut up. Good morning, Ben.
2: Good morning. Great to have your company. Our number 131873 on the video of the 15-year-old girl in Guatemala regaining consciousness in the coffin at her own funeral. This one on the text line saying it's not AI, it's just BS. And Nathan says, could you imagine being the 15-year-old girl? Wouldn't you have some questions like, hey, Dad, what happened? You checked my pulse, shrugged your shoulders and said, oh, well, we better organise a funeral. 131873, the open line number. Coming up, a big change coming to the Great Koala National Park. The government's online safety bill labelled an attack on free speech. We'll talk to advocate Michael Schellenberger, who'll be live in studio. And a burpee challenge to raise money for MND.
3: People you know. Opinions that matter. News you can trust. 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And now, Ben Fordham comments.
2: The federal government's new Australian Energy Update 2026 has landed, and it gives a very different picture of Australia's energy transition from the one we normally hear out of Canberra. Starting with this, 90% of Australia's primary energy still comes from fossil fuels. Renewables provide just 10%. And to break that down, oil provides about 40% of all the energy Australia uses, coal 25%, gas another 25%, renewables 10%. So oil alone provides almost four times as much energy as all renewables combined. Coal provides about 2.5 times as much, and it's a similar story with gas. Put the fossil fuels together, and they provide almost nine times as much energy as renewables. So that's where we really are. Now let's compare today's data with 20 years ago. Oil use is now 26% higher, gas use 46% stronger, coal is down about 35%, and renewables have risen sharply. So yes, coal is down and renewables are up, but oil and gas are also up big time. In plain English, Australia uses nearly 50% more oil and almost twice as much gas as it did 30 years ago. So we haven't replaced fossil fuels with renewables. We've changed the mix. Coal down, renewables up, oil up, gas up. And fossil fuels still provide 9 out of every 10 units of energy Australia uses. But here's where the new report gets interesting. Australia's fossil fuel use has fallen from its peak. Now that sounds good in a Chris Bowen press release, but we have to ask ourselves why. The Australian Energy Update shows energy use in manufacturing has been falling by 2.5% a year for a decade. Over 10 years, that's a fall of more than 20%. So Australian manufacturing is using roughly one-fifth less energy than a decade ago. And part of the reason is brutally simple. It's too expensive to make anything here. The cost of everything is too high. We've closed major oil refineries. BHP mothballed a big nickel business. Fertiliser production has stopped at Gibson Island. Oceana Glass has closed. Qenos stopped producing polyethylene. And Australia stopped making white paper at Merivale. Different businesses, different reasons, but the effect on the energy numbers is the same. Close a refinery, energy use falls. Close a chemical plant, same story. When you stop making things here and import everything instead, the energy used disappears from Australia's domestic figures. So the numbers may look better to Chris Bowen, but the factory's gone. And then comes the extraordinary part. Governments are now spending billions trying to stop industrial plants that remain from closing too. Taxpayers are spending billions on Whyalla, Mount Isa, Gladstone, Tomago and Bell Bay just to keep them alive. Those support packages add up to nearly $8 billion. So think about the contradiction. Manufacturing energy use has fallen significantly, but at the same time, governments are spending nearly $8 billion trying to stop the remaining industrial base from vanishing. That tells you something. A successful energy transition should mean using less fossil fuels while making more things here. If fossil fuel use falls because we replaced it with something cleaner and cheaper, great. But if it falls because the refinery closed, because the chemical plant shut, and the product now arrives on a ship, you have not decarbonised the factory. You've exported it. And you can take a closer look at those numbers. The latest data has been printed on Macro Business's website, run by our mate Leith Van Onselen. You can have your say right now. 131-873.
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4: At Banksmeadow, crash with a motorcyclist on Denison Street at Smith Street. At Preston's, truck that lost its load southbound on Venera Road at Jeddah Road. There's one lane closed. Also delays from Narromburn towards North Sydney southbound on the freeway, and the M2 has heavy traffic through Macquarie Park in towards the Lane Cove Tunnel. 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This is Will Bottom on Sydney's traffic leader, 2GB.
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2: 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Rain this morning, partly cloudy this afternoon, 71% humidity, a top of 19 right now, 15 on the coast, 13 in Sydney's west. 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
2: Thank you for being with us. 17 after 8. Transurban's traffic team tell us drivers are saving nearly half an hour right now using the M7 from Campbelltown to Eastern Creek. Transurban operator of Linked. A controversial bill is set to be put before Parliament tomorrow. Communications Minister Annika Wells will bring forward her digital duty of care laws, known by others as censorship. They aim to force tech giants to prevent what they describe as foreseeable harms. It puts the onus on companies to provide a safe online environment. But the proposed laws are being met with backlash. The opposition claims it's a desperate attempt to impose political censorship. The free speech advocate Michael Schellenberger has travelled to Australia to voice his concerns. He says the legislation will give government power to push their own agenda and silence critics. Annika Wells has clapped back at Michael Schellenberger's claim. The communications minister has denied there's any ulterior motive.
6: Welcome to the country, Michael. If these reports are true, if your products are safe, this costs you nothing. And it's not about what people say. It is about what platforms do. We are regulating the machine here, not the message.
2: And let me echo Annika Wells' message. Michael, welcome to the country.
7: Thanks for having me.
2: What did you make of Annika Wells singling you out?
7: Well, you know, of course, I welcome her attention. I think that what's so funny about it, though, is that they can't seem to give a straight answer in terms of why they even want this. I mean, she said she wanted it because 14-year-olds with eating disorders, but you've already banned social media for under 16. You know, we heard another excuse yesterday is to ban the live execution of convicted terrorists in the United States. You know, which is it? I mean, that happened after they had already announced the bill. So they can't seem to explain why they're doing this, which is, I think, why so many people think there is a political motive behind the censorship.
2: You were in Canberra yesterday. Did you meet with Annika Wells?
7: We met with some staffers from the Labor Party government, and they did not know what was in the bill. We explained it to them, and then after we explained it to them, they made clear that it wouldn't have any impact on what they did. So not exactly in the listening mode, I would say.
2: The government claims a digital duty of care would put an onus on platforms to provide a safe online environment. That all sounds very warm and fuzzy and something that the average person wouldn't argue against until you dive into the detail.
7: Well, the funny thing is also people that use X, formerly Twitter, there's actually two streams that people know. There's one called For You. That's what X provides you through their algorithm. But there's another one called Following. Those are just the people you follow. So what would exactly change here? I mean, you already have your choice of who you follow on social media platforms. This is clearly about censoring disfavored views. And the Prime Minister, you know, the mask fell at the United Nations. He said it was about combating political polarization. So he said very clearly this has got a political agenda.
2: Yeah, when you're on X, yeah, you do have those two options, following, which means these are the people I have chosen to follow. And sometimes it'll automatically switch over to For You, which is the algorithm. That's the algorithm trying to predict what you want to see. But when that happens to me, you just go to the top of the page and click back to following and you get the people you want to follow.
7: I mean, as a journalist, I love the For You column, because if I want to report on a particular story, I click on a story, for example, about AI safety, and then the next several posts I get will be about the same topic. So as a researcher, it's an incredibly powerful tool. What exactly do they want to censor? I keep asking for some specific example, and they kind of keep slipping around to different things that are already censored.
2: This is Michael Schellenberger, the free speech advocate, visiting Australia at the moment. I should take you back a few years ago. We had a controversial proposal here in Australia to create an Indigenous voice to Parliament. And I wonder whether this is when the trouble really started, because the Albanese government really lost control of the narrative online.
7: Right.
2: So the mainstream media, not us here, but many members of the mainstream media were just parroting whatever the Prime Minister was saying. But online, it was a different story. The government was losing the fight online. That was becoming really obvious to us, because when we were advocating the no response, anything that we shared online was just popping. It would just go berserk as far as engagement was concerned. And they worked out when it was too late that they couldn't wrestle this thing back. They don't want that to happen again. That's what this is really about.
7: Yeah, no, absolutely. I mean, I think a lot of us are paying attention to the part of the bill that says that they can censor anything that may cause significant harm. Okay, so that's or serious harm, I should say. But there's another part of the bill that none of us even noticed for the first 3 weeks after it was released that allows the government to run an unlimited number of fake accounts to disseminate what they say educational promotional purposes. When we ask them about that, they say, oh, that's just to enforce the law, just to enforce, make sure that the companies are enforcing it. But no, the legislation allows them to have unlimited fake accounts that are known as sock puppets. You may remember, it used to be called bots, and there was a whole panic. Oh, the Russians are running bots, and the bots are, you know, X has banned all these anonymous accounts. The legislation says that the government should be able to override what the social media platforms are banning. Remember, 2 years ago, the government had a misinformation and disinformation legislation they're trying to pass to censor so-called misinformation. That would have cracked down on anonymous accounts. Here the government is saying, we want to run our own anonymous accounts, and it goes to exactly the reason you're saying, that when you go to the comments section of the news articles or you go to the comments on social media posts, people can just go look at I'm at Schellenberger on Instagram, you know, and on X, and you can just see like 99-1, the responses are, we don't want to be censored, we're sick of the Albanese government. So clearly they want to be able to produce their own fake grassroots support.
2: And when she started this campaign, the Minister Annika Wells, at first she was going to give herself the power to decide what's harmful and what's not. Really? We're going to allow a minister to decide this in an environment where we're supposed to have free speech?
7: Yeah, I mean, this was, I think, planned from the beginning. They said, we're going to just take total control. And then the Greens come out and they say, oh, we want to have, you know, Parliament involved in deciding what's harmful. But the fundamental problem is the same, which is that this is just giving the government the power to decide, you know, what causes serious harm. They're talking about mental harm. So, well, look, my feelings were hurt just now by Annika Wells, okay? So I've experienced significant harm. Somebody should censor Annika Wells. I mean, like, where is the line where any of this would stop? Somebody's feelings are hurt online and they're going to demand government censorship.
2: I'll tell you, one of the other turning points was Elon Musk purchasing Twitter and turning it into X, because before that, as we know, governments, including the Biden administration, could contact Twitter and say there are things up online we don't like and they were taken down when Elon took over Twitter and turned it into X. Well, they couldn't do that anymore. So now the government's thinking online we're losing the game. So the only solution for them is to change the rules.
7: That's right. I was one of the investigative journalists that actually went into Twitter after Elon bought it. We looked through the files. We had full access to all the files. It was shocking. I mean, Twitter had censored a Harvard medical professor who said, if you've had COVID, you have natural immunity. Natural immunity we've known about for 2,500 years. That's how old it is. They censored it because they said it could lead people to not want to get the vaccine. I mean, that's totalitarianism. I mean, that's when you're telling people what they need, what they have to say, what they have to think, and what they have to do, that you're in a totalitarian system immediately. It's not even a slope that you're slippery on. This is, you're instantly in a situation where the most petty people, I have to say, the people that want to be involved in censoring you are the most petty, small people you will ever meet. So it's, you know, you're putting, you know, people in charge. I mean, this is what I was struck by yesterday. It's just that these are not open-minded people. These are not people that like to have a conversation. These are people that hear you express an opinion different than theirs, and they get so outraged that all they can want to do is silence you.
2: So your advice is to kill the bill?
7: The bill just has to be scrapped. I mean, they can't even give a reason for why they need this bill. I mean, I'll tell you something else. I think that the Bondi massacre that occurred last year was also a part of this, is that, you know, they said, for example, these Labor Party staffers said, oh, well, we want to be able to censor this execution in the United States. Well, okay, under that, and they said, I said, why? And they said, oh, because it could lead to copycat killings. First of all, that doesn't make any sense. It makes it sound like they're worried about copycat killings by state executions, but really said, oh, well, we were worried about these backpacker killings in the late 80s and early 90s that apparently had some, so under that logic, you should censor news coverage of the Bondi massacre because, of course, that might promote copycat killings from other serial killers or terrorists.
2: We appreciate your common sense approach and the fact that you've come to Australia to voice your concerns. It's good to catch up, and we welcome you back anytime.
7: Thanks so much, Ben.
2: Michael Schellenberger, live on 2GB.
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9: Carlingford, lots of traffic northbound on Pennant Hills Road approaching Carlingford Road in the right turn lanes, which is queued all the way back to Atherton Road. Wakehurst Parkway remains shut with flooding. That's in both directions. And there's heavy delays on Motorvale Road through Ingleside and near Bankstown Airport. Broken down car on Milpera Road, citybound. 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
2: We thank Michael Schellenberger for making a visit to 2GB. Keza says, morning Ben, can Michael please take the e-safety Karen back to America with him, please? We don't want her here. Keza, thank you. A controversial ambassador role has been created for the new Powerhouse Museum. Celebrity chef Kylie Kwong is pocketing nearly $500,000. It's taxpayers' money. She's been announced as the Powerhouse Museum's culinary leader and ambassador. It's a 2-year deal worth $440,000, and it's part-time. It does not involve catering or the operation of food outlets. Her appointment has sparked anger in the arts sector because early this year an associates program that included Kylie Kwong was terminated. The chief executive of the powerhouse at the time, Lisa Havler, told the Sydney Morning Herald, following the conclusion of the program, associates will not be given continuing roles. However, a New South Wales government contract reveals that 1 month later, Kylie Kwong was awarded the new role. It comes as revelations come to light of a $70 million spending spree by the museum. They've splashed the cash on exhibition design, marketing and promotional films in the lead up to the opening next month.
12: Sydney's best breakfast.
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2: Sydney's weather overcast. The chance of a shower this morning, turning partly cloudy this afternoon. 71% humidity right now, 15 on the coast, 13 in the west, a top of 19. This is your cue to call if you want to be in the members at the Everest this weekend. 1-300-722-873. 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
15: It's 8:30. Good morning. I'm Josh Bryant. A man is due to face court charged over the fatal shooting of a boy in Sydney's northwest. Dusty Fitzpatrick reports.
16: The 12-year-old boy suffered a gunshot wound to his face and neck during the incident at Northwest. The child was rushed to hospital in a critical condition where he later died. Three 18-year-old men were arrested at the scene. Two of them were later released without charge. The third man was charged with concealing a serious indictable offence. He's now facing an additional charge of murder. The man, who turned 19 while in custody, is due in court today. Dusty Fitzpatrick, Sydney.
15: Two men have been charged with a fray after a fatal stabbing in Sydney's west. 36-year-old Joshua Smith died at Mount Druitt after being found with stab wounds to his torso. Two teenage boys have been charged with murder over the death and remain before the courts. The Pope is now recovering in a hospital in Rome after undergoing surgery on the lower lobe of his lung. The 71-year-old has now been diagnosed with lung cancer. The Vatican says the operation was completed successfully. Commuters are being warned they could face delays on Sydney trains this morning after urgent track work carried out at Lidcombe. Services on the T1, T2, T3, T6 and T8 lines are now operating again. Transport Minister John Graham says the disruptions could still be felt for some time.
17: We do expect the timetable to return to normal, but we are asking people to take a little bit more time as that happens.
15: The Prime Minister has admitted he effectively rolled his treasurer when it comes to the tax office and the credit card surcharge ban. Once the ban came into effect, the ATO announced it would no longer be accepting credit card payments for tax bills. Anthony Albanese says he intervened to reverse that ATO decision. One Nation's Treasury spokesman Barnaby Joyce says he would welcome an economic debate with Jim Chalmers. Dr. Chalmers is urging those on his side of politics not to mock One Nation supporters. He argues they have legitimate concerns about the state of the economy. Mr. Joyce has told business leaders Dr. Chalmers is part of a government which has made things worse for Australians.
18: I've got a rough idea what I'm doing, and I'm happy to put myself up against Jim Chalmers any day of the week. If you want to line it up, I'll have a lot of fun there. And also, to be quite frank, Tim, but I'm not really out to kill the coalition. We're out to get rid of the socialist government.
15: And three businesses operating at Sydney train stations have been accused of selling illegal tobacco. And millions of Australians say they've delayed paying a bill in order to keep a roof over their head. In finance, the Dow Jones closed down 180 points, the Nasdaq down 41. One Aussie dollar buying 69.8 US cents. Now with sport, here's Chris McCarthy.
19: Australia has dominated in Durban by 214 runs to take a 1-0 lead in their three-match tour of South Africa. Pat Cummins, Matt Renshaw and Josh Hazlewood all taking scalps in the second innings to hold the Proteus to just 206. Cummins says it's good to start the tour on the right foot.
20: It's better than the alternative. Obviously two games to play, anything can happen. But always, once you're ahead in the series, it does make things a little bit easier. But again, playing away is really hard, so it's great to get confidence after a win.
19: Sam Walker and James Tedesco are both expected to start in the Kangaroos' second World Cup match after the Premiership players were rested for tomorrow's opener. Manchester United's poor run of form has continued, conceding a goal in the first minute to go down 2-0 to Atletico Madrid in the UEFA Champions League, and a shock mid-season supercars switch, Erebus driver Cooper Murray replacing the struggling Declan Fraser at Premier ahead of the final series. I'm Chris McCarthy. That's news and sport.
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9: With the Wakehurst Parkway closed between Oxford Falls and North Narrabeen, extra heavy on Pittwater Road, especially Collaroy into DY. On Warringah Road through French's Forest, that's pretty bad. So is Forest Way through Belrose and westbound from Mona Vale into Ingleside via Mona Vale Road. Carlingford, broken arm car, Pennant Hills Road at Carlingford Road in a northbound right turn lane. 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
3: Cloudy with rain at times, a marine wind warning, top of 19 on the coast and in the west. Showers tomorrow, shower or two Friday, Saturday. 15 in the city, 57% humidity, 13 Bankstown, Campbelltown and Penrith, 12 Lucas Heights. I'm Josh Bryant. 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
4: Thank you for joining us. 131873, the open line number, ben at 2gb.com if you'd like to email, and you can text 0460 873 873. 131873 if you want to talk right now, though. We've got some time if you'd like to have a chat. We've got a big change coming for the Great Koala National Park. There'll be a range of new activities allowed on site. This is on the New South Wales North Coast. And this is a good move. Bike riding, canoeing, camping, fishing and even four-wheel driving. The majority of state forest and crown land will be converted to a national park. That will mean it'll receive high-level protection. But 13% will be set aside as regional parkland where more intensive activities will be allowed. Walking, trail running, cycling, horse riding. There'll be four-wheel driving, trail bikes, mountain bikes, on-leash dog walking areas. And other spots will be set aside as nature reserves. In those sections, bushwalking, bird watching, wildlife observation and nature studies will be permitted. Legislation will be debated in Parliament next week and the park could open by the end of the year. The Minister, Penny Sharp, has told the Sydney Morning Herald, "We've listened to how people want to enjoy the park, and we're making sure it can be a world-class area for recreation." And that's a good move, because a lot of people are into those outdoor activities, including four-wheel driving.
2: Sydney's best breakfast.
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4: On the energy update that I just shared, oil use now 26% higher, gas use 46% stronger, coal's down by about 35%, renewables have risen sharply. Good morning, Ben. Let me get this straight. This is from Adam. The 2026 energy report shows Australia's use of oil has drastically increased, which is a fuel that we now mostly import at an exorbitant cost. Yet coal, which we have an abundance of locally and can be produced at a much lower cost, the use of coal has been dramatically reduced. And that's because we're not manufacturing. No wonder our economy is dying a slow death. Adam, thank you very much for the note. Now, it's a big day today for Tanya Plibersek, because the fate of the Blaney gold mine will be decided. A federal court judge will rule on the $1 billion project in central west New South Wales. This came after Tanya Plibersek blocked it back in 2024. And she did so after a woman by the name of Nyree Reynolds claimed she'd been speaking to dead people who told her the mine should not go ahead. By the way, Nyree claims to be an Indigenous elder. She's not. And Regis Resources is launching a court challenge, and there's mounting concern that the ban will be upheld. Wiradjuri elder Roy R.C. says the gold mine would benefit the Aboriginal community. He's told The Australian, "For too long, Aboriginal people have missed out on the benefits that come from wealth creation." And the Indigenous elder that Tanya Plibersek relied upon, well, when we spoke to Roy R.C. and four Wiradjuri leaders, they said, newsflash, none of us have ever heard of Nyree Reynolds.
2: Sydney's best breakfast.
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4: We're throwing our support behind a bloke on a mad mission. Steve Kansdell is attempting 750 burpees in an hour. He's 76. A former boxer and former member of the New South Wales Legislative Assembly. He's been training the house down. And he's going to be undertaking this challenge at the New South Wales Parliament this morning, raising money for motor neurone disease because he's lost three good friends to MND. Steve Kansdell is on the line right now. You can make a donation, bigburpeeformnd.com. Hello, Steve.
6: Good morning, Ben.
4: Are you ready for this?
6: I've got to be ready. It's a bit like they asked Jeff Hunt once, the squash player, how do you train for squash? So I play squash. Well, in the last 3 months, just after a very good friend of ours passed away, I started doing burpees. I've done over 11,500 so far. So, mate, I am ready for it.
4: Yeah, but the 11,500 you've done over 3 months, you've got 1 hour to do 750.
6: Oh, we've got to pace out. We've got to pace out. I do 13 for 30 seconds, then 30 seconds recovery for 30 minutes. That gives me 390. Then I do 12 for 30 seconds, 30 seconds recovery. That gives me 360. There's a 750. But the recovery is very short, I can tell you. Lucky to get 3 or 4. That's the hardest thing I've ever done in my life training for this. So it's and I hope it's going to attract some attention. I hope we can get some money for Motor Neuro Disease Research Centre at Macquarie University.
4: Yeah, well, I lost my cousin Andrew to motor neurone disease, and we know that Jai Arrow is battling it at the moment, so it's certainly front and centre of our thoughts. So I want to encourage people to go to the website and make a donation, bigburpeeformnd.com. And I'll tell you what, I reckon we should make a donation. Is that okay?
6: Mate, that would be fantastic, Ben. I think it's fantastic to have fundraisers. I went to one the other night for a young lady, 31 years old, at Lower River in Clarence area, that's been diagnosed with MND. But more than anything else, they need hope. And the hope is that the research will find at least treatment to sustain their life and to withhold the onset of this terrible disease, which is terrible because the nerves that control the muscles pull away from the brain and they just lose their ability. They can't walk, can't use their hands, they can't swallow, they can't talk, can't breathe. You know the story very well.
4: It's bloody terrible, mate. It's absolutely awful. Bigburpeeformnd.com. We're going to donate a

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1: At Bankstown, a crash near the ambulance station affecting Canterbury Road westbound. At Carlingford, broken on car northbound on Pennant Hills Road at Carlingford Road and heavy on Windsor Road through Rouse Hill and Kellyville. Wakehurst Parkway remains shut with flooding between Oxford Falls and North Narrabeen, creating heavy delays. 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
9: Good morning to you, Ben.
5: I need your take on something. Mm-hmm. There is a thing called the Young Callers Day that's been held at Kilmore in Victoria. 7 aspiring race callers stepped up to the microphone to call live races, and it was broadcast on racing.com, and we've handpicked a few who we think are standouts because these people aren't race callers yet. But have a listen to Josh Herriot.
10: So it is Deep Joy trying to run them into the ground with 300 metres to go. Still led by 3 lengths. Sugar Snaps coming out after it down the centre of the course. Followed then by She Nailed It. La Notre back to the inside. Deep Joy at the 100 metres.
5: That gives you a bit of a sense
10: length
5: of what he's like, Josh. Pretty good.
9: There's a bit of Matt Hill to that. Very good.
5: That's a wrap. And here's another one, Dane Barry.
11: Soundbite, Turn the Leader, a length and a half clear. Coming after it, Hurricane Girl and the favourite, Nishioka, starts to lengthen stride. 150 to go. Soundbite kicking hard here. Nishioka comes to level up now. Soundbite's in for the fight from Nishioka, and Soundbite all the way. Soundbite a half, Nishioka. Hurricane Girl was third, and fourth was Storm Bella.
5: What do we think?
9: I'm familiar with Dane's work. I'm pretty sure he called a race when he was 14.
5: Oh.
9: He's got a big, big future, and there's

0: old saying in racing terms that if you can call a race, you can call anything. And we've got the best race callers in the world. And I'm actually going to catch up with one this afternoon, Paul Ambrosoli, who used to call the dogs at Wentworth Park.
1: Yeah.
0: We're going to do a bit of reminiscing. So good luck to them. They've got a big future and we need more and more race callers.
1: What are you doing after nine?
0: Well, believe it or not, Ben, Annalee Chantavong, who's been dodging and weaving and he's agreed to come on the show about these drone drops inside the prisons of contraband. And there's a lot of concerns that we could have weapons and explosives dropped into our jails, so he'll be on the show. And I want to find out why we've been kept in the dark for nearly 3 weeks over these fire ants. I've got a few mates who work in transport and freight forwarding, and they say that this could be really, really damaging for not only the environment, but obviously for what they do as well. So we'll try and catch up with the minister responsible there.
1: We'll be listening. You know, if I've got a problem that I feel like I'm not equipped to solve, I like to drag someone else in to try and sort it out. Brian's on the line. Hello, Brian.
2: Hello, Ben. How are you?
1: Good. What's the problem that Levy can hopefully solve?
2: We have a tawny frog mouth owl in our building, which has been there since Sunday, and we just cannot get it out. So I'm hoping one of your listeners can help us get it out somehow.
1: Right. Levy, what do you do to get rid of the owl?
0: Just wait till it goes to sleep, put a blanket over it, and take it to the vet.
1: You can go and get ready for your show. Thank you very much.
0: I was going to say something else there,
1: Brian. So, Brian, we need an owl expert to give us an answer, I'm guessing, because I don't think Mark Levy's response was up to it.
2: Yeah, maybe an owl expert or somebody who can catch a bird somehow. I don't know.
1: Where is it exactly in the apartment building?
2: It's in the factory building. It's been there since Sunday.
1: Right. And what's it doing?
2: Not much, just flying around at night and setting the alarm off.
1: And you've opened up the doors and the windows to give it an opportunity to get away?
2: Yes, I open up the doors, I even switch all the lights out for it to try and find its way out, but it's not flying down at all, it's just staying up the top.
1: All right, someone will know something, Brian. Thank you very much. You keep on listening. It's an owl issue. 131873. There's been a fiery exchange in the Senate. David Shoebridge and Penny Wong have traded blows. The new Greens leader has confirmed he opposes military assistance to Ukraine. He says we're a party of peace and non-violence. The foreign ministers jumped at the chance to slam Mr. Shoebridge. Penny Wong has accused him of lining up with One Nation and President Putin. The Greens leader says his party's position on Ukraine has been clear from day one. However, parliamentary records show the Greens supported a motion to aid Ukraine in 2022. And there's a bit of a split within the Greens because Sarah Hanson-Young says arming Ukraine is necessary. She says she's had discussions with Mr. Shoebridge. The Greens leader says he'd only consider support for Ukraine if it was backed by the United Nations. In other words, outsource the call to someone else. Leaders of Australia's Ukrainian community are urging Senator Shoebridge to reconsider his position. They say Ukraine needs practical support to survive and to win its fight for freedom.
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4: With flooding, the Wakehurst Parkway remains closed between Oxford Falls and North Narrabeen. Very heavy traffic on Monavale Road through Ingleside. Slow spots for Pitwater Road include Narrabeen, Collaroy and DY. The Spit Bridge is heavy, so is Warringah Road through French's Forest and Forest Way Belrose and Carlingford Broken Arm Car, Pennant Hills Road. 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
1: To be in the running to win a $20,000 slice of gold bullion thanks to Jaggards, phone the competition line now, 1-300-722-873. It's thanks to Jaggards. Now, how does Brian get rid of the owl? John, good morning.
15: G'day, Ben.
1: Yes, John.
15: Two cats will do it. Two cats will round up the owl and get rid of it, and then you'll be able to make a very small doona for a doll's house with the feathers.
1: John, we'll pass on that suggestion, but you're full of bright ideas. Thank you so much. A few things to mention before we go. The battle to save Victoria Barracks continues. The Shadow Defence Minister, James Patterson, will introduce a private senator's bill. And he says in the Daily Telegraph, if a government wants to sell defence bases, they should demonstrate they have support in Parliament. And three businesses allegedly selling illicit tobacco have been shut. We're talking about CTC Cigarettes, Tobacco Cigars in Blacktown, Huss Newsstand at Parramatta, and News Plus Express at Parramatta Railway Station. 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
1: The Liberal MP Angie Bell has had to apologise. She called for the PM and the Small Business Minister to be shamed and stoned in the square. The Shadow Minister had been blowing up over the tax office decision to ban credit card payments. And that's after the Home Affairs Minister, Tony Burke, labelled her comments physically violent. She decided to apologise. And the Small Business Minister, Ann Arlie, has called her out. She's described the outburst as racist and misogynistic. I don't know how it would be misogynistic, considering it was aimed at a man and a woman. I don't know why it would be racist either, considering it was aimed at Anthony Albanese and Ann Arlie. Anyway, she's apologised. It's almost 9 o'clock and you can sign up to Red Energy's Living Energy Saver Plan. Get in contact with them. They're in the office right now, 131806. The chance of a shower today, partly cloudy this afternoon, 71% humidity right now, 15 on the coast, 13 in the west, a top of 19. And well done to John. You're in the running to win the $20,000 worth of gold bullion. Levy's next, then Mick Mack, then James Willis, Adam Hawes, Clinton Maynard, John Stanley, Phil O'Neill through to 5:30 when we will return to do it all again. Have a good one. Bye-bye.
3: 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GB News.
16: It's 9 o'clock. Good morning. I'm Josh Bryant. The Albanese government is urging left-leaning voters not to mock One Nation supporters as it flags further economic pain. Federal politics editor Michael Packey.
17: Treasurer Jim Chalmers has addressed the Labor-aligned policy think tank, the Australia Institute. He used his speech to urge supporters of left-wing politics not to turn on those who back One Nation, arguing some have legitimate economic concerns.
18: It's not to mock them, dare I say cancel them, or talk down to them.
17: Dr. Chalmers warns conditions will be tough over the next year, but argues reform is still needed. One Nation's Barnaby Joyce claims the government is making the country poorer.
19: I've got a rough idea what I'm doing. I'm happy to put myself up against Jim Chalmers any day of the week.
17: Many small business owners will soon face another impost with the introduction of legislation for a 30% tax on discretionary trusts. Michael Packey, Canberra.
16: A 19-year-old man has been charged with the murder of a 12-year-old boy in Sydney's northwest. The child died in hospital after suffering a gunshot wound to his face and neck at Norwest. The accused was arrested at Silverwater Jail and is due to face court today. Flooding in parts of Sydney has forced the closure of a major road. The Wakehurst Parkway between North Narrabeen and Oxford Falls still closed in both directions. Heavy rain overnight has seen the SES respond to more than 200 calls for help. The Intelligence and Warning Officer Ben Warren says two flood rescues were also carried out.
20: Thankfully, both of those flood rescue incidents were attended to and all persons were retrieved out of their vehicles surrounded by floodwater.
16: Pope Leo is recovering in hospital after being diagnosed with lung cancer. The 71-year-old has undergone surgery to remove the lower lobe of his right lung. The New South Wales Productivity Commission says the Commonwealth has failed to keep up with demand in the aged care system. A report warns 7,000 older patients could be left stranded in the state's public hospitals within 10 years unless urgent reforms are undertaken. The diversity of carers and their roles in supporting family members is in the spotlight this National Carers Week. John is a father who receives at-home dialysis for kidney failure and says accessing treatment at home has allowed him to balance life-sustaining treatment while remaining an active parent.
21: Compared to go to the hospital to do dialysis, I really have many free hours during daytime I can spend with my family.
16: Also making news, Liberal MP Angie Bells apologised after claiming the PM and Small Business Minister should be shamed and stoned. In finance, the Dow Jones closed down 180 points, the Nasdaq down 41. One Australian dollar is buying 69.8 US cents. Now with sport, here's Chris McCarthy.
22: Pat Cummins is applauding the selection of Nick Maddison and the role it played in Australia's 214-run win over South Africa. The 34-year-old's return as opener paving the way for Matt Renshaw's mid-order knocks of 190 and 82. The Wallabies are praising the response from coach Les Kiss after his first loss at the helm. Australia is vowing to draw on the home crowd advantage to snap a 12-match losing streak against the All Blacks in Saturday's second Bledisloe test in Sydney. Outside back Harry Potter, confident Kiss can lead the squad back to a win.
23: We're certainly feeling it, but he's been really pragmatic this week. He's given us a really good review over the last couple of days, and I think we've got some solutions and a great game plan to go in this weekend.
22: The Kangaroos will take to the field for their captain's run this morning ahead of their blockbuster Rugby League World Cup opener against the Kiwis tomorrow. And five goals in the second half has powered the Matildas to a 7-1 win over Haiti in their friendly in France. I'm Chris McCarthy. That's news and sport.
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26: Heavy traffic from East Lakes to Moore Park on Southern Cross Drive, Citybound. From the Rosalind Interchange, heavy delays, Citybound for the Anzac Bridge. And the M2 has a lot of traffic through Macquarie Park after an earlier breakdown that's just cleared. Delays on Pennant Hills Road both ways through Carlingford after an earlier breakdown at Carlingford Road. Wakehurst Parkway on the Northern Beaches closed with flooding. 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
16: Cloudy with rain at times, a marine wind warning, top of 19 on the coast and in the west. Showers tomorrow, shower or two Friday, Saturday, 15 in the city, 62% humidity, 14 Bankstown, Campbelltown and Penrith, 13 at Lucas Heights. 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
34: A very good morning to you on this Wednesday, the 14th of October. I'm Mark Levy. Welcome to Mornings as we broadcast in Sydney, Canberra and across Australia on the 2GB app. Coming up on the show today, fire ants in Sydney, but the minister responsible kept it quiet for nearly 3 weeks. Questions, serious questions over a government grant to an Islamic organisation. Jim Chalmers admits Labor can't count on One Nation fading away. While in sport, the NRL Grand Final players being rested by Kangaroos coach Kevin Walters. Quick look at Sydney's weather. Possible morning shower, tops of 19 in the city. The same in the west, while in Canberra for our 2CC listeners, a partly cloudy day reaching a high of 18 degrees. As always, love to hear from you this morning. The open line number to call, 131873. You can email me at 2gb.com, click onto the famous feedback icon, and then there's the text line as well. It's up and running, 0460 873 873. Well, look, we had some fun yesterday at the expense of the Bogong moth. I was questioning how it's an endangered species when there are millions and millions of them right across our city at the moment. At the same time, there's a much more sinister threat in Sydney, and I want to know why we've been kept in the dark about it. The New South Wales Environment Minister, Tara Moriarty, has some explaining to do, given there's been a detection of a red imported fire ant nest at a warehousing and freight facility at Enfield. Now, the minister was quick to put out a media release about it yesterday, but the biosecurity teams detected it nearly 3 weeks ago. So why are we only finding out about this now? I mentioned it briefly on the show when the media release came through yesterday, but my focus was on some of the other stories we were dealing with at the time. It wasn't until I came off air and heard from a few farmers and some of my mates who work in the transport game. They were saying, Mark, did you report that the New South Wales government had detected the red imported fire ants? Levy, we can't afford to underestimate the knock-on effect this could have, not only for Sydney, but the entire country. And Mark, do you understand how dangerous these little buggers are? Well, to be honest, no, I didn't. I then arrived home to turn on the TV and hear One Nation MP Barnaby Joyce talking to Andrew Clennell about it on News 24, and he sounded genuinely concerned.
1: Hey, this is, people don't understand what these are. They sort of like, oh, ho-hum. 40% reduction in beef carrying capacity if they get endemic in an area, and I'm a beef producer. Removal of recreational areas, parks, golf courses. Death of children, so anaphylactic shock throughout the world. I haven't heard boo. Haven't heard boo from the minister. Haven't heard boo from the prime minister. And I thought, oh, it must have happened yesterday. It was last month.
34: Well, what's the agriculture minister doing about it? I may have said environment earlier. Agriculture minister. And what's the department doing about it? Well, according to a statement from Tara Moriarty, and I'll read directly here, over the coming 2 weeks, the New South Wales government will be working closely with local businesses and the community neighbouring the Intermodal Centre to build awareness, educate and assist members of the public with monitoring for fire ants to contain this invasive pest. The immediate focus is on inspecting properties and treating any potential location within a 500 metre radius of the facility. We'll then undertake surveillance and treatment where required in the surrounding 2 kilometre radius. These distances are based on scientific understanding of how queen fire ants can move and potentially establish a new nest. Well, look, I'm sorry, Minister. If that's the plan for the next 2 weeks, that's 2 weeks too late. If the biosecurity officials have been quietly working on this since the nest was detected, why was it kept a secret? Yes, they might be doing their thing behind the scenes, but what about the public? What about the millions of residents across Chullora, Enfield and all of the surrounding suburbs who have been walking their dogs, playing sports, tending to their gardens? They've been kept in the dark over a deadly insect that we now know is capable of inflicting fatal anaphylactic shock and destroying local ecosystems. The ants could have been nesting in their backyards. The silence over the last 2 weeks is unforgivable and I think unacceptable. And I'm sorry, I refuse to accept the minister's defence that testing was required to confirm the species and to trace its origin. Tara, that explanation is ridiculous. When you're dealing with a biosecurity threat, transparent warnings and rapid containment are not mutually exclusive. The community shouldn't be shielded from the discovery. No, the locals are the single most effective weapon we have with this sort of thing. And that's because the residents in the surrounding suburbs could have been and should have been the eyes on the ground the government and the department needed to spot fresh mounds and nests. Instead, the ministers waited nearly 3 weeks to tell us. It's the equivalent of relying on one set of eyes to look for a needle in a haystack. Now, I'm not overreacting and I'm not trying to alarm people, but I did some homework on these little buggers last night. And put simply, they are an environmental and economic wrecking ball. They are regarded as one of the world's most invasive species. They form mega colonies that strip native habitats, kill wildlife, destroy livestock, and undermine agricultural productivity. In urban centres, they turn public parks, school playgrounds, even sporting fields into unusable green space because, as we've seen in the United States, these fire ant stings can be deadly. Now, the question remains, has the government destroyed them? Well, according to the minister, there's a 93% chance the fire ants have already spread to surrounding areas. 93%? That tells me that the New South Wales government and the biosecurity officers have failed to contain the threat. Tara Moriarty itself admits they can fly and will have likely only moved within a couple of kilometres. Really? Well, I want to know from the minister's office if they can honestly say it's only a couple of kilometres when at the same time Ms Moriarty is saying there are tens of thousands of shipping containers that come out of that site on a very regular basis and we're working closely with the Commonwealth to understand their movements. What? Why wasn't the warehousing and freight facility locked down? Could you imagine if these fire ants made their way into another container which was heading to another transport hub or a container that was travelling to another part of Australia? In my opinion, Tara Moriarty seems very, very blasé about all of this. She's already trying to fob it off to the feds and asking for more funding. And yes, they need the need for long-term national biosecurity funding is vital, but deflecting responsibility onto Canberra while you sit on a confirmed detention for nearly 3 weeks is a masterclass in political distraction. Now, Tara Moriarty's federal counterpart, Julie Collins, was asked about this. She replied yesterday by saying, the detection is evidence of the system working as it should. Well, with respect, Minister, I vehemently disagree. If a near 3 week delay in warning the public about a fire ant infestation at a major transport hub is the system working, then the system is broken. I think we deserve to know what steps the Agriculture Minister, Tara Moriarty, took in those missing 3 weeks to protect this state. Now, admittedly, we don't need panic, but we do demand accountability, urgency and absolute transparency. These deadly fire ants don't pause their spread while the New South Wales government ministers check paperwork and debate funding allocations with Canberra. Tara Moriarty needs to understand the gravity of this threat, especially before Sydney pays an irreversible price. If we've got anyone listening in the freight or transport industry who can speak to the threat of these fire ants or may have come into contact with them in the past, have we got any drivers attached to the warehouse at Enfield? Has the facility actually been shut down at all over the last 3 weeks? I've certainly been on the phone this morning trying to work it out. We put a question to the Minister's office, Tara Moriarty. They came back saying, not our problem, speak to the Commonwealth, speak to the feds, which says to me they got no idea. 131873, the number. You can email me at 2gb.com and you can text me, 0460 873 873. Nationals leader Gurmesh Singh's extremely concerned about it. He'll join me in the next 15 minutes. He admits we could start seeing playgrounds and sporting fields close while the New South Wales government deals with this. What a monumental stuff-up. Let's have a chat about it this morning on 131873. In the meantime, the other story that's got plenty of people fired up, and rightfully so, is the story that features on the front page of The Telegraph today, and the headline reads, Labor's Gift to Jew Hate. This is a story that proves why commentators like me and members of the Jewish community will never forgive the Prime Minister and the Albanese government for refusing to act on anti-Semitism. This just makes me sick. Jason Morrison and Suzanne Giuliani are reporting today that the firebombing of a Jewish childcare centre and a string of anti-Semitic attacks targeting Sydney's Jewish community were all a sham, according to an Islamic media organisation handed $308,000 in taxpayer funding by Home Affairs even after it published the series of vile claims. $308,000 of our money that went to this organisation even after it published the vile claims. The Telegraph can reveal Western Sydney-based One Path Network, which received the controversial taxpayer-funded grant from Tony Burke's department in April, published videos branding Zionist mortal enemies of Islam, comparing Israel actions to Nazi gas chambers, and claiming Sydney's anti-Semitic attacks were all fake. It comes after it emerged in August that OnePath's parent company, OPN Media Limited, received the grant in April, just 4 months after the Bondi terror attacks under Mr. Burke's independent multicultural media transformation and sustainability program. The funding grant was intended to strengthen social cohesion while increasing tolerance and understanding between individuals and groups in Australia. In one video published on YouTube by One Path Network in March, Islamic scholar Dr. Overmeer Anjum declared, "We have serious enemies, mortal enemies, whether we like it or not. Zionists are Jewish supremacists, as some other scholars call them, are mortal enemies of Islam." In another video titled The Staged Anti-Semitic Attacks That Shook Australia by One Path in May last year, the presenter also dismissed a string of anti-Semitic incidents across our city, including the firebombing of a childcare centre, swastikas on cars and graffitis targeting synagogues. He said, but amid it all, there was one glaring problem. It was all fake. He claimed the Jewish childcare centre firebombing, the swastikas on the cars, the graffiti on the synagogues, the explosive-laden caravan, it was all a sham. Well, Alex Rivchen, who's a dear friend of mine in this program and a prominent Jewish leader, he's quoted today in The Telegraph as saying that the government urgently needs to review the grants to so-called independent media outlets some of which relentlessly pump out conspiracy theories and materially contribute to disharmony and fear in our society. And I agree with him. The opposition leader, Angus Taylor, said Tony Burke is more interested in saving his seat than standing up for our way of life, adding no organisation promoting this kind of content should be receiving taxpayer support. And Angus is right. Anthony Albanese and Tony Burke should be ashamed of themselves. At the same time, the high-ranking Australian Jewish leaders and their international counterparts have met with the British government to discuss concerns about the global rise in anti-Semitism. They're warning that if swift action is not taken, there could be a repeat of the Bondi massacre. Prime Minister, are you listening? How do you sleep at night knowing another 15 innocent people, maybe even more, could die under your watch? And why won't you give evidence to the Royal Commission that you were dragged kicking and screaming to set up post-Bondi? Just on that, the Australian today reporting that Anthony Albanese has not made any official representation to the Royal Commission and none of his cabinet members are expected to engage with it, attracting criticism for his handling of an inquiry he never wanted and couldn't be bothered to participate in. In a revealing reply to a Freedom of Information request sent to the Prime Minister's office requesting any evidence Mr. Albanese prepared for the inquiry, the Australian was denied access because no such documents can be found. The Coalition's most senior Jewish MP, Julian Lisa, seized on the admission, saying it proved the Prime Minister was so sure he wouldn't be called as a witness that his office didn't even bother preparing material for him. Now, to pretend the Bondi massacre happened in a vacuum is a lie. Anthony Albanese led a government that ignored warning after warning from intelligence agencies, community leaders, and a terrified public. By doing nothing, the Prime Minister paved the way for December 14. The victims didn't just fall to the bullets of terrorists. They were betrayed by a government that surrendered its duty of care to protect votes. Anthony Albanese should never be allowed to wash his hands of that. Why? Because it was his blindness that brought mass murder to our shores. You can have your say on that this morning on 131873. And I listened to some of the feedback this morning with Ben from our listeners. And all I say is good on you for expressing the same sort of anger I felt when I first read the story on the front page of the Telegraph today. Now, when it comes to our economy, look, the Prime Minister's escaping most of the criticism because his right-hand man, Jim Chalmers, has become public enemy number one, and rightfully so. And Jim Chalmers delivered a speech overnight saying, well, look, One Nation's not going anywhere. There's no point us attacking them. And Labor can't count on One Nation fading away. I was also interested to watch Jim Chalmers yesterday in Question Time stand there at the dispatch box and spruik the economy and talk up the fact that Australia still has a AAA credit rating. Well, I'm interested in this story today by Michael Reid, the Deputy Economics Editor for the Fin Review. Australia is on track for one of the developed world's highest inflation rates next year, while also being one of just a handful of countries with rising unemployment, according to International Monetary Fund projections, that will intensify pressure on the federal government. Wonder if the Treasurer has read this today. The IMF's latest World Economic Outlook forecasts the nation's inflation will ease from 3.9% this year to 3.1% next year, but remain above the Reserve Bank of Australia's target band of 2% to 3%. That would be the fifth highest rate among advanced economies behind Iceland, Greece, Austria and Andorra. As for our unemployment rate, Australia's is forecast to rise from 4.4% on average this year to 4.7% next year, the largest increase in percentage point terms among advanced economies. It is one of just seven advanced economies in which joblessness is projected to rise, although the rate itself is around the average for the group. So you watch. Today in Question Time, Jim Chalmers will stand there again today, waxing lyrical about what a brilliant job he's done. Well, that's not me making up the figures. That's come from the World Economic Outlook forecast from the International Monetary Fund. Good luck explaining that, Jimbo. Good luck. Also making news on this Wednesday, I was actually quite fortunate yesterday to meet Assistant Commissioner Brett Greentree, who's the new boss of the State Crime Command inside New South Wales Police. And we were having a yarn about the incredible work that's being done behind the scenes by the Homicide Squad and the task force that was set up to deal with these underworld shootings. And I know there's been a couple of significant arrests over the last 24 hours. Two men charged over their alleged involvement in that fatal shooting of the 12-year-old boy at Norwest. Police have also charged two more men over the fatal stabbing of an innocent father of three, Josh Smith, at Mount Druitt. So, look, the police are certainly doing their job. It's now over to the courts. And unfortunately, that's where we have been let down in the past. Matt Keogh, the Veterans Affairs Minister, I've certainly been taking him to task lately. He's attempted to shift the blame on the War Memorial after the parents of fallen soldier Sean McCarthy weren't invited to the commemorations to mark 25 years since Australian troops were sent to Afghanistan. I actually spoke to Sean's father, David McCarthy, after the show yesterday. What a lovely man he is. Thank you, David, if you're listening this morning. I'll have a bit more to say about all of that in the second hour of the show, and I'll explain why no one should accept the explanation that was offered up from the minister yesterday. Speaking of ministers, Anilak Chandavong, we've been trying to track him down for a number of weeks. Well, the Corrections Minister in New South Wales has agreed to come onto the show. And look, I hope he's got some answers for us, because I am genuinely concerned about these contraband drops by the drones inside our prisons. And I've got officers writing to me saying, Mark, won't be long before the drugs and the phones are swapped out with guns and explosives. So what's the minister doing about it? Well, we'll catch up with Mr. Chandavong later on this morning. I note in New South Wales politics, the Speaker's ordered an urgent review of security after that knucklehead anti-coal protester jumped into the parliamentary chamber before he was crash-tackled by Labor backbencher David Saliba. Well done, David. I noted there was a few other members of Parliament walking towards this bloke. I reckon they would have liked or got their hands on him. That's not democracy. That's just an imbecile who thinks he can do whatever he likes. So we'll leave that in the capable hands of those looking into it. And the other wonderful story I wanted to mention, and I will get to the Pope a little bit later, but there's a wonderful story to share. Professor Fiona Wood is a name that will be familiar to a lot of you, the 2005 Australian of the Year. She pioneered techniques to treat burns patients. Well, she's been recognised with one of the UK's most prestigious scientific awards. Professor Wood has received the Royal Society's King's Medal, and His Majesty, King Charles, will present her with that award in the coming weeks, I'm told. So congratulations to a remarkable woman, Professor Fiona Wood. Now we turn to sport. 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Kevvy Walters has named the Australian team for the World Cup opener against New Zealand at Allianz Stadium. And look, I'm not surprised he's decided to give the grand final players a rest. They've had a big year, and I don't think they need to be playing in this game, given it's the first match of the World Cup. But either way, the replacements are pretty handy. You've got Reece Walsh starting at fullback over James Tedesco. Mitchell Moses, he'll partner Cameron Munster in the halves. And they're talking about the biggest crowd for a rugby league test match in over 50 years. 40,000 tickets have already been sold as of this morning. So let's hope it's at capacity. Inevitably, it will be tomorrow night. The other big news in footy, Mark Nwanganituazi, considering a switch to Fiji or Italy for next year's World Cup in rugby. We all thought he was a shoe-in for the Wallabies, but apparently he's thinking about representing his family's heritage. Look, no one can begrudge him that, but, geez, I would have loved to have seen him in a Wallabies jersey. Either way, he's a superstar in every sense of the word. Barrier draw last night at Luna Park for the Everest. The jockey silks were projected onto the, I guess you'd call it, the foundations of the old Ferris wheel. Looked pretty good too. Kai Ying Rising, he runs the favourite from barrier 11 of 12. David Hayes isn't concerned. He genuinely thinks the horse could break the track record on Saturday at Randwick. So look forward to seeing Kai Ying Rising going around. Josh Hazlewood, he ended up taking 6 wickets in the second innings to help dismiss South Africa and hand the Aussies a 214-run victory in the first test in Durban. Matty Renshaw was man of the match, though. He made, what, 190 in the first innings? 89 off 99 balls in the second innings. Figures of 2 for 30, so remarkable effort from Matty Renshaw. We've got the North Melbourne Kangaroos in the AFL. They're comfortable welcoming Nick Blakey to the club, despite the off-field scandal hanging over his head during his time at the Swans. Lockie Whitfield, he's on the move to Carlton from the Giants. And look, proof nothing changes at FIFA. Gianni Infantino has been accused of a new clear violation of FIFA's statutes after investigators unearthed a $2.47 million pay package on top of his $4 million declared earnings. So some more questions for Gianni Infantino to answer, the president of FIFA. So there's plenty for us to talk about this morning. If you've got an opinion to share, story to tell, something to report, the number to call 131873. You can email me at 2gb.com and you can text me 0460 873 873. 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Let me get straight to your feedback. I will catch up with Gurmesh Singh after the break in relation to these fire ants, but Matty's on the Gold Coast, which is where they are at the moment, these fire ants in southeast East Queensland. He can no doubt talk to them. Matty, good morning to you.
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34: Thank you, Matty. What's your experience with these little buggers?
3: Well, I've been up here. I moved up here from down there about 10 years ago and learnt about fire ants, and they are a pest, mate. You need to get rid of them now, tackle them now before they spread. That queen, she can brood it up to 28 days and fly up to 5 kilometres.
34: They raft
3: on water.
34: It just seems like it's a very blasé approach to all of this, Matt, and I want to know why we've been kept in the dark about it for nearly 3 weeks. And I don't know if you've ever been stung or bitten, whatever the correct terminology is with them, mate, but apparently your whole body feels like it's on fire. Is that right?
3: Look, some people react differently. I've been bitten 3 times. I've never had the adverse reactions that you hear about the worst-case scenario. So, yeah, you can be anaphylactic. It just feels like a hot needle going into your finger or wherever it bites you. But the thing is, they come out and swarm, and they swarm at you. They look like a loose pile of dirt. They're very, very tiny, and they just attack, and they just keep stinging and stinging and stinging. Now, when I first moved up here, the fire ant zone was a lot smaller than it is now. It's actually crossed the border down over the border into Tweed Heads area, even though it's not showing on the map. I think the furthest south back then was around Pimpama, north. Now they're up in the Sunshine Coast. They're out in Toowoomba now. It's just the fire ant map. You look it up over the years, the progression, how they're spread. They just need to do more about it.
34: Well, just on that, Matty, I was reading this morning, right? So it's estimated these ants can reduce biodiversity in up to 45% of birds, 38% of mammals, 69% of reptiles, 95% of frogs. I've had mates in the transport game saying, you know, the farmers are on edge. I've got mates of mine in the bush. As soon as they hear about these red imported fire ants, they start, you know, thinking to themselves, worst case scenario, they're already under enough pressure. And the response from the minister on Macquarie Street is, oh no, we got it all under control. But then at the same time, she says, there's a 93% chance it's probably, these ants have probably got into some of the surrounding areas within a 500-metre radius. 93% chance? And we're just, but as Barnaby Joyce said, Baham, like, come on. Matty, thanks for calling through. Luke's at Mossman. G'day, Luke.
5: Yeah, just looking at the situation of fire ants, what are the Greens doing about it? Are they helping the situation? They're worried about coal overseas burning. Fire ants, what are they doing?
34: Yeah. Well, look, I'm going to catch up with Gurmesh Singh in just a moment. He's the Nationals leader, and he's got a bit of experience in this sort of thing. So let me investigate it a little bit more. But I think Tara Moriarty needs to explain, the Agriculture Minister in New South Wales, why such a serious threat has been kept quiet for nearly 3 weeks. We'll take a break at 28 to 10. Back with more right after this.
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26: From the Gladeshill Bridge, Victoria Road, struggling through Jamoyne. The City West Link has a lot of traffic citybound onto the Anzac Bridge. Wakehurst Parkway remains shut between Oxford Falls and North Narrabeen due to flooding. There's heavy delays on Monavale Road westbound through Ingleside, and a child hit by an e-bike earlier through Pagewood on Page Street. 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
34: I can't tell you how many messages I'm getting at the moment about these fire ants. We'll catch up with the Nationals leader in New South Wales, Gurmesh Singh, in just a moment. Quickly though, I've got some news coming through. Reports of a five-year-old girl has been taken to the Sydney Children's Hospital after being hit by an e-bike. Emergency services were called to Page Street at Pagewood at about 9 o'clock, so about 35 minutes ago, and she's been taken to the Children's Hospital. A five-year-old girl hit by an e-bike. We'll chase some details on her condition. Let's hope she's okay. I've also got an update on the Wakehurst Parkway. John's up on the beaches for me. G'day, John. What do you got for me?
13: Just to let you know that the Wakehurst Parkway's opened up. The police have taken all the barriers away, so you can go through.
34: Oh, fantastic. That's good news, especially for those frustrated locals who write to me from time to time about the closures in relation to the Wakehurst Parkway. Well, you've heard my comments this morning on these fire ants. I'm dirty on the New South Wales government, namely the Agriculture Minister, Tara Moriarty, for keeping us this quiet for nearly 3 weeks. Let me bring in the Nationals leader, Gurmesh Singh. He's on the line with me now. Gurmesh, good morning to you.
14: Good morning, Mark.
34: Mate, firstly, on the seriousness of this, you know, there'll be people listening saying, oh, Mark, it's ants, please, how bad can they be? But these are really, really serious, and they can, in some cases, be deadly.
14: Yeah, people overseas have died. They can take down livestock and pets. But we would expect that if a child, a young child or an older person was bitten with these, that they would be hospitalised. So it is quite a serious insect pest, and it has the potential to close down sporting fields, playgrounds, green spaces while it's being dealt with as well. So, you know, Sydney already has a bit of a premium on green space, particularly out in the burbs. And, we shouldn't see any of that need to be shut down due to the negligence of this government.
34: The point I've made this morning, Gurmesh, is that I would have thought when there's a biosecurity threat like this and we've got these tiny little ants, we need as many eyes as possible looking out for any sign of them. Yet this was first detected September 25. We weren't told by the minister responsible, Tara Moriarty, to yesterday. I'm sorry, I can't wrap my head around that.
14: Look, it's incredible, and I think it goes beyond that into negligence, because if you have a look around the site where they were seen, It's all suburbia. People with backyards, plenty of green space for these ants to hide. And most people don't know, these ants can actually fly. So they can move around very quickly through the landscape. And, you know, they can spread quickly from one spot in the inner west all over Sydney. And, you know, I don't think people quite understand how bad this could be, where we could see coming into the summer sporting season, sporting fields closed off while it's dealt with, and that's just not acceptable.
34: Well, the
14: failure from this government.
34: The minister said it herself yesterday, Gurmesh. There's a 93% chance the ants will spread to within 50 metres of the original site, and there was a 23% probability they will travel 2 kilometres. But it seems like at the moment all we're getting from the minister's office is this blasé, oh, no, we got everything under control, do they?
14: Well, I think she said 500 metres, 93% chance within 500 metres, I thought she said. But
34: that's, yep. Yeah, that's
14: right. That takes you into the Rookwood Cemetery, the Carnarvon Golf Club, and a lot of suburban homes around that area where these ants could hide. And if people, residents in the area, would have had 3 weeks' notice over the last couple of weeks to actually be on the lookout, they could have been dealt with much sooner. I think this is just now let this infestation spread, and it's... I think negligence is the only word that we can use from this government.
34: Well, Gurmesh, I went in search of an answer this morning. A very simple question. When was this facility shut down? In other words, no containers coming in, no containers going out, because you think about those shipping containers, ants get into them and they travel to other parts of Australia. We've got a significant problem on our hand. You know the response from Tara Moriarty's team? Oh, that's a Commonwealth issue, not us. I mean, surely the New South Wales minister responsible can tell me on 2GB mornings whether or not this facility was shut down in the first place and whether or not we still have containers going in and out of this joint.
14: Well, we have to ask ourselves how dysfunctional Labor really is, where we've got one Labor minister blaming another Labor minister in the Commonwealth. Why can't they pick up the phone to each other and sort this out? I mean, this is... do they not get along? I mean, I don't get it. This is something that is actually tremendously serious for the people of the inner west, but potentially for the people of Sydney. I mean, this can shut golf courses down. This can shut playgrounds down, schools, school playgrounds, school fields. So it's not, you know, this is not just some little ant. You know, I would hate to see a young person or a vulnerable person losing their life over this. And when we're hitting significantly populated areas like Sydney, you obviously increases the chances of that happening.
34: Yeah, and look, this is not the first time we've had to deal with this sort of thing, a biosecurity, we'll call it what it is, an emergency. Up on the mid-north coast, I think they had a problem, but everyone was told virtually straight away, weren't they, Gurmesh? Keep an eye out for these things. We all need to be vigilant because we can't allow these red imported fire ants to make their way through our communities. Everyone was on board from day one.
14: Well, we're still dealing with it up there, but that's right. Whenever someone sees something, they're told to report it so that the authorities can start dealing with it straight away. And we've actually dealt with these before in 2014, where they were actually eradicated. And how that was done was getting the community on board early, because, you know what, there's only so many government employees, but, you know, we've got wonderful community members out there who've got eagle eyes and who are able to keep an eye out on behalf of the government, because this is a community response, and it will work better if all the citizens of Sydney are able to keep an eye out, because what we don't want to see is our playgrounds and sporting fields shut down.
34: Well, Gurmesh, I'll say this right now. Tara Moriarty, no doubt her team's listening to every word I've said this morning. Tara, you're the minister responsible. You've got an opportunity to speak to a fairly big audience. Why don't you ring through and tell me exactly what the situation is, what you've done, and where you've been for the last 3 weeks on this? Open invitation. I know you've got question time later this morning, but what's the reason why you can't call in and provide the people of New South Wales, the people you purport to represent, what you're doing about a potential spread of the red imported fire ant? Gurmesh, thanks for joining us, mate. We'll talk soon.
14: Thanks, mate.
34: Gurmesh Singh, Nationals leader here in New South Wales. Tara, open invitation. Call through and explain to me what you're doing and how concerned you are about the red imported fire ant and why you've kept the people of Sydney in the dark for the last 3 weeks. 18 to 10.
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5: 131873 is the number. We'll come back to these ants in just a second. I just wanted to take a second just to update you on Pope Leo. You've no doubt heard the news this morning that doctors have confirmed the pontiff has lung cancer. He had that cancer removed this morning during surgery, and he's had the lower lobe of his right lung taken out. Preoperative tests had suggested a diagnosis of an adenocarcinoma, if that's the way you say it, and the 90-minute surgery confirmed it. This is according to a statement from the Vatican. It says the surgery was successful and there were no complications. The Pope was admitted to the Rome Hospital for surgery to remove a growth on his lung that doctors found in a recent health checkup. The Vatican said earlier that the surgery had been successful before providing a more detailed update from the Pope's lead surgeon, the chief of thoracic surgery, who said in order to make the procedure curative, the lower lobe of the right lung was removed using a video-assisted technique. A rapid intraoperative histological examination confirmed the diagnosis of the cancer and has had been suspected from the preoperative tests. The surgery lasted 90 minutes and was successful with no complications. The Pope has woken up normally and is resting in his hospital room. So we're obviously passing on our best wishes, our well wishes from no doubt people right across the world. So let's hope the 71-year-old's okay. It's obviously a fairly major operation for a 71-year-old, and let's hope he's going to be okay. It's 12 to 10.
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8: A Belrose broken on truck corner Forest Way and Monavale Road affecting all directions, and still really heavy on Monavale Road westbound through Ingleside past Powderworks Road after this morning's Wakehurst Parkway closure, which has since been lifted. Victoria Road slow inbound through Des Moines, and the Eastern Distributor northbound through Moore Parks heavy. It's spring season at Freedom. 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This is Will Bottom on Sydney's traffic leader, 2GB.
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4: 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With over 50 years of experience, they are the lawyers you need on your side.
0: Well, I put out the open invitation for the Agriculture Minister, Tara Moriarty, to call through and explain herself. She's on the line. Minister, good morning to you.
5: Good morning.
0: Why has it taken 3 weeks to tell the public about a suspected outbreak of these fire ants?
5: Well, first of all, it hasn't. We got notified by the Commonwealth Government on the 25th of September. We got in to this site, which is managed by the feds. It's part of the port system. So goods come in from overseas through Port Botany. They get trained out to this intermodal site and then shipped around the rest of Australia. So it's managed by the Commonwealth. They told us on the 25th, and we got in immediately and took these ants out. There was one nest. We've killed the ants, so they have been taken out from this site. And we had to do testing to make sure that they were red imported fire ants so we could inform the community of the truth and what to look out for. And we needed to be sure what kind of ants they were to determine how we would treat them and what kind of operation we would run from there. We did all of that after taking out the ants. They've been killed, removed from this site, and now we are engaging with the community around this site. So there's big businesses, there's residential areas. We're communicating with the locals around that area, including these businesses. I met with Bunnings this morning, for example. I don't want to come in with a sledgehammer and shut down businesses in this part of Sydney,
0: Suggesting you shut down businesses, but you've just said to me that you were told on the 25th of September, you told the public on the 13th of October. That's nearly 3 weeks.
5: No, what I was told on the 25th of September, Mark, was that there were ants found. What we then had
0: and you told the public on the 13th of October.
5: We took them out. We took these ants out. They were killed immediately as a precautionary measure while we did testing to find out if they were red imported fire ants. We don't want to cause issues in this highly populated part of Sydney unless we're sure about what kind of ants they are. So we've done the proper work, as the community would expect us to do. We've had the scientists testing to make sure that they were red imported fire ants, testing to work out where they had come from, because that determines the response that we then engage the community with from there.
0: Minister,
5: if they come from Queensland, then we would have had a different response.
0: Minister,
5: if they've come from China, which they have, then
0: if you genuinely fear that these fire ants are going to bite people or sting people and there is a risk of anaphylaxis and potentially death, do you or do you not, as a publicly elected official, have a responsibility to tell the public within 3 weeks of first being told?
5: It hasn't even been 3 weeks, Mark, and we have told the public.
0: You were told on the 25th, you told the public on the 13th of
5: October, Tara. Managing these fire ants, that is what the community expects us to do. The fear-mongering and scare campaign coming from the Nats and through your program is
0: not... Whoa. Minister, I will not cop that. I will not cop it. You have a responsibility as the Agriculture Minister to tell the public when something is going on, when there is a major biosecurity threat. You have told me this morning that you were told on the 25th of September. You told the public on the 13th of October. Have you got this under control or not?
5: Yes, we've got full comprehensive plans in place. On the 25th of September, we were told ants were found. We killed those ants as a precautionary measure. We then tested to see if they were red imported fire ants. We now know that they're red imported fire ants, and we've got full plans in place to inform the community, to inform businesses. Again, I met with Bunnings this morning, the heads of Bunnings, to work with them. Boral, big companies are in this part of Sydney. I don't want to shut them down with the Biosecurity Act unnecessarily, but I want to make sure that the community's safe. We're now going to run a whole public education campaign in this part of Sydney so that people can be aware of what to look out for. We've done all of this before. We've got this happening on the North Coast where we've had a couple of ants come in from Queensland and we've gotten rid of them. I'm confident that we will do that here. But I've got to make sure that I'm giving the community the correct information, and we want the community to come along with us to be part of the solution.
0: All right. Well, Tara, thank you for calling through. But I maintain, and where I have a big problem with you, is that you've waited 19 days to tell the public. You can't educate the public about fire ants if you don't tell them. Tara Moriarty, the Agriculture Minister.
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0: Now, we're looking at a hotter, drier summer across New South Wales this year, which means a higher risk of bushfires. 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
15: It's 10 o'clock. Good morning. I'm Josh Bryant. Federal Treasurer Jim Chalmers has introduced legislation to impose a 30% tax on discretionary trusts. The government argues it will close a loophole in the system and add billions to budget coffers for the years ahead. But the Greens argue the bill doesn't go far enough. The opposition claims it will hurt small business owners. Dr. Chalmers has told Parliament the reform is necessary and strikes the right balance.
16: We know that there are legitimate reasons to use trusts, including succession planning and asset protection. But the flexibility provided by discretionary trusts allows some people to plan their tax affairs in ways that aren't available to most workers and families.
15: Labor has also introduced legislation that would force exporters to keep up to 20% of their gas for domestic use. The Prime Minister is wishing the Pope a speedy recovery after he had a cancerous growth removed from his right lung. Anthony Albanese's released a statement saying his thoughts and prayers are with Pope Leo as he recovers. He says the pontiff is a source of inspiration for Catholics around the world and a voice for peace, humanity and reason. The state government is stepping in to try to resolve bed block as a new report projects an increase in older patients being left stuck in hospital. Jefferson Shaw explains.
17: A report commissioned by the New South Wales government has found older patients stranded in the state's hospitals could increase from around 1,000 to more than 7,000 in the next decade. The state's Productivity and Equality Commission estimates to address the increase, the Commonwealth needs to deliver an extra 2,500 aged care beds a year. State Health Minister Ryan Park says they're introducing a $28 million interim pilot program to help those stranded.
18: Be able to free up hospital beds as we face an enormous amount of pressure.
17: He says it'll support 300 patients each year with clinical care, personal care and home modifications. Jefferson Shaw, State Parliament.
15: Murder charges have been laid as part of investigations into the fatal shooting of a boy in Sydney's northwest. The 12-year-old died in hospital after suffering a wound to his face and neck inside a unit at Norwest. A 19-year-old has been charged with murder and is due to face court today. The man convicted of killing rapper Tupac Shakur has been sentenced to 40 years to life in prison in the United States. The music icon was gunned down near the Las Vegas Strip in 1996. Former gang leader Dwayne Keffi D. Davis was found guilty of orchestrating the shooting and is the only person to ever have been charged over the murder. And Small Business Minister Anne R. Lee has revealed she's received 19 death threats in the past week alone. In finance, a few minutes into trade, the All Ords down. One Aussie dollar buying 69.8 US cents. Now with sport, here's Chris McCarthy.
19: The Kangaroos have taken to Allianz Stadium for their captain's run ahead of tomorrow's Rugby League World Cup opener against the Kiwis. Roosters Premiership players Sam Walker and James Tedesco both rested for the clash in favour of Mitch Moses and Reece Walsh. The Matildas have bounced back from their humbling defeat to Germany with a 7-1 friendly victory over Haiti to get their World Cup preparations back on track. Midfielder Letitia McKenna scoring in the second minute on her starting debut and again before the break to put the Tillies ahead.
20: McKenna leaves it, Russo hits it. McKenna again, and she scored a double. Well, just as we were wondering where a goal might come from, Letitia McKenna steps up on the big stage.
19: That call on Paramount. Alex de Minaur has advanced to the quarterfinals of the Shanghai Masters to face world number one Alexander Zverev, and Pat Cummins has left the door open to further changes for the batting lineup for the second test in Port Elizabeth. That's the latest. I'm Chris McCarthy.
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2: Kingsgrove, a crash on Kingsgrove Road at Greenacre. Heavy northbound on Roberts Road approaching Juno Parade. Through Mascot, General Holmes Drive, slow southbound at Foreshore Road down towards the airport tunnel. Belrose, a broken arm truck, Forest Way and Motorvale Road. And it's still heavy on Motorvale Road through Ingleside travelling west. It's M-Day at Mazda this Saturday. For one day only, get an unmissable deal. 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
3: The Sydney Derby is back. Don't miss Australia's greatest football rivalry when Sydney FC take on their arch rivals Western Sydney Wanderers at Allianz Stadium this Friday night. 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
15: Cloudy with rain at times, a marine wind warning, top of 19 on the coast and in the west. Showers tomorrow, shower or two Friday, Saturday. 16 in the city, 56% humidity. 15 at Bankstown, Campbelltown and Penrith. 14 Terry Hills. I'm Josh Bryant. 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
1: Across Australia, this is Mornings with Mark Levy.
0: Welcome back. Second hour of the program. Nice to have you with us. 131873. I'll get your feedback off the back of, an interesting chat with Tara Moriarty, the Agriculture Minister. I would have loved to have spent another 10 minutes with her, but unfortunately we had to crash into the news. I will give her credit. She phoned through. I just think she took the wrong tact. She should have come on and explained why she waited 19 days. She wanted to argue over what 3 weeks is. It's 2 days short of 3 weeks, Tara. You kept the public in the dark. Not acceptable. Not acceptable. Traffic update, Mark. Two-car prang, Anzac Parade, Moore Park, northbound. That left lane out near the intersection at Dacey Avenue. Thank you, Rob. Two-car prang, Anzac Parade, Moore Park, northbound. Left lane out near the intersection at Dacey Avenue. So that's what's happening there. Now, I don't want to spend too much more time on this because it's dominated the first hour, but given the feedback I'm getting, the minister hasn't done herself too many favours. Mark, I've never been made so angry by a politician who is so-called working for the people. Tara Moriarty has no idea, it seems. She is such a rude person, interrupting and not taking any responsibility, treating all of us like idiots. She thinks we're not mature enough to handle information of a potential outbreak. If the public were aware weeks ago of a potential invasion of fire ants, then we would be weeks ahead. It's now going to take that time to educate the population for what to look for, and there is no reporting system in place to monitor the potential spread. Australia is the extinction capital of the world, and it seems we are only going to get further in the lead without our so-called out-of-touch leaders. Well, there is reporting programs. I would just correct you on that point, but there's a few other people making the exact same point. What a rude and horrible liar that minister was, Mark. From Daryl. Darren says, your fire ant nest is going to explode, mate. I live in Queensland. We tried to contain it. We were kept in the dark and it exploded. Wendy says, wow, what an arrogant minister. Argumentative, aggressive, ignorant of her failure to notify the public of these fire ants. Well, the response I've had from including some of her colleagues on Macquarie Street is quite extraordinary. And it would seem not a lot of people have a lot of faith in Tara Moriarty. Everything she seems to touch doesn't seem to turn to gold, put it that way. Carol's in Lithgow. Morning, Carol.
6: Good morning, Mark. I'm sorry you had to deal with that. That's a disgusting response from the New South Wales Agricultural Minister. I felt that she handled that with absolute a lack of leadership and unprofessional. She could have just had a genuine conversation with you. Yeah. She absolutely has no scope, and her attitude of too bad, so too sad, too bad attitude is not going to cut it. And where are her consequences? Hmm. These people represent us, and you know, it's just not acceptable. She needs to. There needs to be some consequences with the outcome of this. It's not okay.
0: And Carol, I wasn't going to be combative with the minister. I simply, my first question was, why have you kept the people kept us in the dark for 3 weeks? And then she went off on this tirade into, oh well, you're running this scare campaign and everything else. It's not a scare campaign. It's the truth. We've waited 19 days, the public, to be told about the potential spread of fire ants. And I mentioned earlier the damage it can have, including anaphylaxis for people who are affected by the stings of the fire ants. And she comes on with the bravado to say, oh, no, please, we've got it all under control. Is she going to say that in a month's time if there's an outbreak somewhere in Sydney?
6: Yeah, not good enough.
0: Not good enough. Carol, thank you for calling through. We might just park it there, and I'm sure it'll certainly dominate the discussion on Macquarie Street today. But what I've always said is, in this job, if there's a problem, just tell the public. And this excuse, oh, well, we needed to get the ants tested to determine what they are. Surely they knew exactly what they were when they were told on the 25th of September. There could have been a press conference or a media release from Tara Moriarty saying, look, just a word of warning, folks. We think we've found these fire ants. We're just going through the proper testing. We want you to be vigilant. If you see these nasty little buggers, please report them, because the knock-on effect they can have is deadly, it's dangerous, and it could be devastating. Instead, we got radio silence for 19 days. And Tara Moriarty wants to ring this program and defend herself and say, oh, no, I did the right thing. Give me a break. Oh, 1318 73, the number, 2GB.com. Click onto the feedback icon if you would like to join us. I had a lot of respect for her calling in, but off the back of the phone conversation and the way in which she handled it, no respect whatsoever. Now, I wanted to update you on a story that we all got pretty fired up about on the show yesterday, and that's the disrespect shown to the grieving parents of one of our fallen soldiers, signaller Sean McCarthy. He was killed in Afghanistan back in 2008. To mark the 25th anniversary since Australian troops were deployed to the region, a national memorial was held at the Moore Memorial in Canberra on Sunday. Yet in an unforgivable administrative failure, David and Mary McCarthy were not invited. Worse still, an official invitation was instead addressed directly to their dead son to mark a war in which he lost his life 18 years ago. Now, the buck, I would have thought, stops with the Veterans Affairs Minister, Matt Keogh. How he's still in the job is beyond me, especially when the minister has overseen failure after failure. He's also attempted to cut funding and cap the allied health services of the brave men and women who still carry the mental and physical scars of their military service. It's unacceptable, and it also proves his position is untenable. Now, I would have thought any government minister with a shred of decency would own it and take responsibility for it. Not Matt Keogh. No, Michael McCormick demanded an explanation from the minister in question time yesterday, and all he wanted to do was shift the blame onto somebody else. Have a listen to Matt Keogh's response yesterday in question time.
7: Communication was done through the War Memorial, through all of the, to all next of kin, to reach out to them to invite them to participate in those commemorations. As part of that, what's transpired is that some of those contact details were clearly out of date, and there was two attempts at trying to contact Mr and Mrs McCarthy because of that. I have spoken to David and Mary to pass on my apologies that there was clearly a deficiency in contact details and that they weren't reached out to. I've made sure we now have their contact details. I've also asked that an audit be performed by the War Memorial to make sure that it has up-to-date next-of-kin details where it can acquire those, and to make sure we do that so that we don't have anything like this happen again with future commemorative services, because it's not acceptable.
0: Wow. Instead of simply saying the words, I'm sorry, taking responsibility as the Minister for Veterans Affairs, Matt Keogh did what he always does. He passed the buck. Well, I'm not buying the excuse that it was the responsibility of the War Memorial. That's, to me, is a cop-out. Well, why would the War Memorial hold the contact details for the family members of our dead soldiers? That's the responsibility of Matt Keogh's department, isn't it? Now, Peter Credlin, who broke the story earlier this week on News 24, she agrees with me. She understands how these things work after serving as Tony Abbott's chief of staff. Peter said last night that Matt Keogh's excuse is utterly ridiculous.
8: Well, I don't cop that. I know how it works, and while the War Memorial might have issued the invitations, trust me, the list of names of veterans and next of kin would have been provided to them by the Department of Veterans Affairs. That's how it works. After all, what reason would the War Memorial have to keep updated a whole database of military contact details, tens of thousands, when it's the job of the DVA to do that, given it's supposed to be the Home Department for our veterans?
0: Now, there's another angle to this story that I think needs to be investigated, and that's the phone call received by David McCarthy the day before the commemoration over the weekend. You see, the Chief of the Army, Susan Coyle, phoned him to apologise. Now, do you really think she wouldn't have alerted the government to this? A phone call or a text message to Richard Marles, Matt Keogh, or even the Prime Minister himself? Or at the very least, one of their staff members? Well, Peter's almost certain a call would have been made to the government because that's who the Chief of the Army reports to.
8: Now, I don't believe for one minute the Chief of Army called the McCarthys, apologised for the pain and hurt caused by this shocking oversight, and then did nothing. I don't believe that. And in any event, as the Chief of Army said to the McCarthys, she had learnt about their snub from a newspaper report that morning. So what? Political staff in the Marles office or the Keogh office or the PM's office, they no longer read the papers on the weekend? Give me a break.
0: Exactly. Now, I received a call on my mobile yesterday from David McCarthy to thank me for the support I've shown his family. And I made clear the entire 2GB family is standing right there with them. He's angry, he's upset, and I don't blame him. As for Matt Keogh, Minister, your primary job above all others is to honour, support and respect those who served and the families who bear the permanent weight of that service. Under your watch, the system has shown itself capable of a cold, callous indifference that re-traumatises the very people it exists to support. Matt Keogh, shame on you. Show some courage like the men and women you're supposed to serve. Write your resignation letter, pack up your desk and move to the Labor backbench where you belong. We'll take a break at 17 past 10, then we'll have a look into these drone drops inside New South Wales prisons. The Minister Anilak Chantavong to join us next.
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2: Ingleside still under speed for westbound on Monavale Road past Powderworks Road approaching the Temple, and on Monavale Road through Belrose, a broken down truck at Forest Way affecting all directions. Audley Weir remains closed with flooding. At Moore Park, a two-car accident affecting northbound Anzac Parade approaching Dacey Avenue. 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This is Will Bottom with live and local traffic on Sydney's 2GB 873.
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0: 10:20, Mark Levy here on 2GB Mornings. Well, I've been speaking for some time about some very concerning things happening in our prison system. More and more criminals are getting creative in their attempts to get contraband into our correction centres. I told you at the start of last month about a brazen plan to drop all sorts of things at Goulburn Supermax. There were smartphones, charging gifts, SIM cards, I mean, USB drives, the list goes on. There were also multiple sets of earphones, all of these items clearly designed to run criminal operations from inside our prison system. There was another attempt to smuggle goods into Coomer's Correctional Centre in the Snowy Mountains region last month. And just last weekend, a man was charged after trying to use a drone to smuggle goods into a prison at South Nowra on our state's south coast. I've been trying to get some answers out of the Corrections Minister in New South Wales, Analak Chantavong. He's on the line with me now. Minister, good morning to you.
18: Good morning, Mark. How are you?
0: I'm very well, thank you, mate. You're a hard man to get on the radio.
18: Oh, no, look, Mark, I've been really busy supporting our officers. We've had some significant changes to the correction service system. I'm not sure you'd be aware. We're, you know, investing almost $50 million to reopen Dawn Delos, which is more than 500 beds, to ensure that we keep, you know, our violent criminals off the streets and behind bars. We've got a new centralised remand reception system, that NRRC. I've been making sure that that works well. And we've been just brought in partly back into public ownership, a transition from private to public ownership and public management, a 1,500-bed facility. Not 15-bed, Mark, a 1,500. And that's obviously been really the focus of me, supporting our officers, making sure the system operates and operates well to keep our community safe.
0: All right. Onto these drones, Minister. Yes. I'm obviously concerned, firstly, for the safety of your officers, but also we're talking about some of the lowlifes in our society, right? Behind those walls, and we've got drones dropping in contraband. I mentioned the SIM cards, the smartphones, the USB drives and everything else. How concerned are you about this, Minister?
18: Well, look, you know, your first point, Mark, about concern for the officers is the same one that I take too. I'm certainly very concerned about this. But what I also say, Mark, is that the detection systems, the work and the intel of our officers is actually really effective. As you rightly say, the criminals who are attempting this have actually been caught. We've prevented this. They've been arrested. They've been charged, they'll face court, and you know what, Mark? They could well spend up to 2 years in prison for this stupid activity. The government, myself as minister, and our correction officers will not tolerate this sort of behaviour.
0: Have you got any numbers while you've been Minister for Corrections on how many of these drone drops have actually taken place?
18: Well, like I said, what it shows that the past few attempts have actually been prevented. And
0: how many in total, though, Minister?
18: Well, I said by definition, we would only obviously find out the ones that we detected. But what the story shows in recent times, Mark, is that our officers are, I know the crims are tricky and they're getting clever, but our officers are actually more clever than them, working closely with Intel, working closely with the New South Wales Police Force. And the fact that those who have tried recently have all been caught, have all been arrested, have all been charged, and could well face prison up to 2 years, shows that the system's actually working and working well.
0: But doesn't this go to the point? You just said you only know about the ones you've detected. Because it's my information from corrections officers, your officers, Minister, that these drops are happening nearly every day, and they just physically can't get all of them. That means that this contraband is getting inside the prison system. And, you know, those same officers are writing to me saying, Mark, at the moment it's mobile phones and SIM cards and drugs. It won't be long before it's a weapon or explosives. So with that in mind, Minister, what are you going to do about it to ensure that we aren't getting weapons and explosives dropped into your correctional facilities?
18: Look, Mark, any contraband into the system is unacceptable. As I said, at the moment, our officers are working very well to detect contraband. But actually, in going forward, what we need to do and what we're working very hard is actually implement the technology around anti-drones. You may be well aware there's like 16 or 17 companies out there that are actually involved in this space, a range of technologies. And therefore, in investing significant taxpayers' money, the government wants to make sure that the technology that we adopt is the one that works well for the long term, but also delivers great value for money for the taxpayer. I'm also delighted to announce on your show, Mark, this is the first. I've been advised by the Commissioner for Corrections that we are soon at the latter stage of the procurement process and that we'll be trialling a number of the technologies prior to the end of the year to make sure that the system that we end up adopting is the one that works well for our officers and which enables to keep our community safe.
0: All right, so that's good news. So you're going to invest in some technology that virtually blocks the signals and, in other words, will stop these drones from being able to come over to the top of the facilities. Is that what you're saying?
18: Well, that's exactly right. It just said it's not. Managing a corrections service system is never a one-arrow approach, and that's why on the ground with our officers using great intel, doing detections, but also bearing in mind that drone technology is everywhere now, Mark, and that people are using it for all sorts of good things, but also not so good things, and that's why we are going to be careful with taxpayers' money to invest in the right technology, to test the technology that works well for the long run. The last thing I need, Mark, or the tax was for, is that I invest in technology that is redundant in 6 months. That's not wise. That doesn't keep our system safe and that doesn't actually spend taxpayers' money wisely.
0: All right, so that's going to start by the end of the year. This might be a stupid question, right? But you've got these drones, you've got the contraband, and we're not talking about like a Sayo biscuit size of a drop. You know, sometimes they're a lot bigger. Do we have netting over the top of our jails? How does that sort of work? Would that be a way in which we can sort of act in the short term to prevent this contraband being dropped in?
18: Yeah, look, one, Mark, I think I want to also maybe outline to you and to your listeners that in actually trying, bring down drones from the sky, there are actually laws that we must abide by with the Commonwealth laws. These are the same laws that apply to every frontline, the New South Wales Police Force and our corrections officers. So we need to obviously go through that legal process, which we are actually doing. In terms of our facilities, there are a number of cities that obviously have nets, but also bearing in mind, Mark, some of our facilities span hectares and it's not practical or physically feasible to have, nets that go for 5 kilometres or 3. But that's why it's a multi-pronged approach with good detection, supporting officers, good intel, and then also investing in technology for the future.
0: Do you share, though, the concerns, Minister, around weapons and explosives potentially making their way inside these prisons from drones? Do you share the concerns of your officers?
18: Absolutely, Mark. I mean, I will do all that I can as Minister to support our officers to keep their work environment safe. As you know, being a prison officer would have to be one of the most volatile and complex jobs anywhere in the front line of the New South Wales government. This is, some days it's like a Forrest Gump. You never know what you're going to get. But they work hard and will continue to invest in the resources, invest in the regulatory approach that supports our officers who do a great job to keep our community safe.
0: All right, just one last one on this before we move on to other things. Here's an idea. Why don't we just blow them out of the sky? Just give the corrections officers the permission. If they got one of those weapons in the towers, just shoot them. Shoot them out of the sky. Problem gone.
18: No, Mark, you know that's not reasonable.
0: Why not?
18: And that's not practical. Because, A, we have to do these things in a safe way. You can't use a rocket launcher to shoot things out of the sky, Mark.
0: I'm not suggesting a rocket launcher. I'm just suggesting, a corrections officer on the tower looking through that scope. He's done all that training and bang, whooshka, it's out of the sky. There goes the explosives. There goes the potential guns being dropped into the jail. What's wrong with that?
18: No, look, Mark, the drones are actually a technology-based problem, so we need a technology-based solution, and that's what the government is actually worth focusing on, and that's why the trial of the right technology in the right space is the most effective way to support our officers to ensure that contraband does not get in from the sky and do it in a safe way which meets the laws of the land.
0: All right, while I've got you, on Goulburn, this continues to be a pretty contentious issue with the local community down there, closing some of the historic wings and moving prisoners to other facilities. Wendy Tuckerman, the local member, is presenting a 20,000-strong petition to Parliament tomorrow calling this for this plan to be reversed. The local mayor, Nina Dillon, is calling for locals to come to Sydney and be in the Parliament as part of this. She'll be in the public gallery along with many other members of Goulburn's local council. I know you say these changes to Goulburn Correctional Centre are the right thing to do. Are they, though?
18: Yeah, look, Mark, closing the old Victorians is the right thing to do for our officers and to maintaining the stability and the safety of the facility. These are very old wings. They have significant risk. And the last thing I need, Mark, is for our hardworking officers to have to deal with a tragedy in our system. That's not fair on them. And it's actually not fair on the system itself. Like, and as I mentioned on your show previously, the government has a position when it comes to Goulburn. It's a proud jail town. It will continue to be a proud jail town into the future. There are no forced redundancies and there are no forced relocations. This is in total contrast to the former Liberal government, for which Ms. Tuckerman is actually a part of, where officers were, you know, where they did close jails, which they did, people were forced to relocate.
0: All right. Well, just on this, right, so the old wings of the jail are empty now. They're all closed. The prisoners have been transferred. As I understand it, Minister, the government held an open day with staff of the jail. That was meant to happen on Friday, and the Mayor, Nina Dillon, was invited. She now claims, though, that she was actually locked out of the day. She says she received a phone call from the governor to say that Sydney had not approved my visit to the jail. Now, Nina, as you can appreciate, would be rightly annoyed at that, and I can't imagine it was great for garnering trust within the local community. Do you have any idea what's happened here?
18: Look, no, I don't, is the short answer, Mark, but this was a family community day organised by our officers. From what I understand, it was a resounding success. This is a community event, not a political event, Mark.
0: Well, it's the mayor. She's the head of the local community.
18: Well, I said it was a community day organised by our officers, and from what I understand, it was a resounding success. But I don't know anything about any command, what was she's alleging.
0: All right. Well, do you want to give her a ring and maybe get to the bottom of it for me?
18: Oh, look, I'm always happy to talk to Nina. I actually met with her whilst I've been in Goulburn, and I think she came up here to meet me in Sydney as well. So always happy to speak to Nina. She's she does her job well.
0: All right, before you go, can I come out on your next visit to one of these prisons and have a look with you?
18: Yeah, absolutely, Mark. Let's coordinate. I'd love to show you around. I think you'll be interested in it. You'll also see how hard our officers work and how complex the system is. Happy to organise it.
0: I get a lot of emails from your officers, so I wouldn't mind coming out with you and just sort of having a yarn to the troops, but also getting an appreciation for how these correctional centres work. So let's work on that. Let's catch up again soon. Let's not wait so long.
18: Look forward. Thank you. Thanks for having me on your show, Mark. Look forward to it.
0: All right, mate. Analak Chandavong, Minister for Corrections. It's taken us a little while, but we got him eventually. Beautiful. 27-11.
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0: 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Keep the adrenaline pumping because the A-Leagues are back, and it all kicks off with Australia's greatest football rivalry, the Sydney Derby. 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
0: It's an interesting response to Analak Chandavong. I thought he performed a lot better than his colleague Tara Moriarty earlier in the show. But anyway, it's interesting. There's people here saying, what a complete bumbling fool. And there's others saying, Mark, do you think you went off early, given his polished performance? Paul, do you know Analak Chandavong, do you? I would hardly suggest it was a polished performance. I don't think we need to sort of engage in heated conversations when we're trying to get answers, but I'm not going to shy away from challenging ministers of the Crown on points that they make. And I think that the point that he tried to make in relation to the numbers of drone drops in the prisons, he sort of shot himself in the foot, pardon the pun, by saying, well, these are the ones that we only know about because we've detected. And this is the problem. Imagine those that aren't being detected that are still getting inside the four walls of the prison and dropping in the contraband. That's where we have a concern, and that's what the corrective services officers are writing to me saying, Mark, we need to get something done about it. Well, the good news is that the minister has told us that they're going through that procurement process. He previously refused to give us a timeline. Well, today he's told us that that will be happening by the end of the year. So that's a good thing. You know, I'll give him credit for that. But we need to invest in, you know, signal blocking, frequency jamming technologies to prevent these drones getting anywhere near our jails, especially the jails that are housing some of the worst in our society. Let me bring in Stephen in Cronulla, wants to have his say about this. G'day, Steve.
25: Hey, Mike. How you doing?
0: Good, thank you, mate.
25: You're right. The minister there, Chernabong, very good at giving you answers. I mean, even some of the preschool stuff, he said, oh, the criminals are very clever, but we're more clever. And your next question was, how many are getting through? Oh, we don't really know. We only catch the ones by definition that we catch. The ones that we don't catch, we don't know. He didn't once mention CASA, the Civil Aviation Safety Authority. I'm a registered drone pilot. Such a thing called geofencing. You can't fly within 5.5 kilometres of a manned airfield. If you took off at Rockdale or tried to take off at Mascot and throw your drone up, it can't fly.
0: Is that right?
25: The technology is there. It's called geofencing.
0: Okay.
25: You get one of your team to have a look at CASA, yeah. Geofencing and restricted flying. That's where drones are registered. Most of the crims are obviously not going to register their drones, a bit like guns. No one knows they've got them. So there is signal blocking. They do need to use the cellular networks to actually fly drones. So there is the opportunity there. And he said 17 companies are currently in the space. There's probably 150 across the world, but there's two or three that are active here in Australia right now that do it for high security facilities, and it's called geofencing. So have a look at CASA.
0: I'll do some homework on that.
25: Geofencing and the technology is there now.
0: I'll look into that. Hey, can I lean on you, Stephen? You obviously, as a registered drone pilot, you know a bit more about these things than I do. Under the cover of darkness, and I've only seen sort of a handful of these drones, how easy would it be for a drone pilot to get contraband into, say, a prison system undetected? Because all we've got at the moment are the corrective officers standing there in their towers or on the ground looking out for flashing lights and the like, and these drones that are dropping the contraband in. How easy would it be under the cover of darkness to go undetected when dropping in the contraband to a prison?
25: Well, very easy. You're a football caller. Think of the last time you watched a broadcast. The drone pilots for Nine and Fox who miss a light tower by 3 feet when they're flying past them.
0: Yeah, good point.
25: To bring the viewer, so all they need to do is turn their lights off. It's as simple as that.
0: Wow.
25: And a skilled pilot could drop within a square meter.
0: Yeah. Well, it's interesting. It's interesting. So anyway, look, I'm going to do, you give me, Steve, I don't need any more homework. You're giving me more homework. Geofencing. I'm going to look that up this afternoon. Thank you, mate. You're a good man.
25: Geofencing, and have a look at CASA. The Civil Aviation Safety Authority. Google those two things together and you'll learn a lot about it.
0: All right, mate. Stay there. I want to send you off to the football Friday night, the A-League, Sydney Derby, Sydney FC and Western Sydney Wanderers. Friday, 16th of October at Allianz Stadium, 8 o'clock kickoff. For tickets, head to sydneyfc.com. But for you, Stephen, we'll send you a double pass. So double pass to Stephen for the A-League on Friday night. Now, just wanted to bring you an update as well. I mentioned this five-year-old little girl who's been hit by an e-bike at Pagewood. We've just had this statement sent through. At about 9 o'clock this morning, emergency services were called to Page Street after reports an e-bike had hit a pedestrian. Officers attached to Eastern Beaches Police Area Command responded, along with paramedics who treated the pedestrian, a five-year-old girl, for facial injuries. She was taken to hospital for further treatment of minor injuries. The rider, a 41-year-old woman, was uninjured and is assisting police with inquiries. An investigation into the incident is ongoing. So, look, thankfully, the little girl, I'm led to believe, is in a stable condition in hospital with some minor injuries. But it just goes to show the dangers of these e-bikes. Five-year-old little girl, I'm led to believe, was sort of hit in the back, suffered some minor injuries. She's in a stable condition, but this is why they're so dangerous. Not only for young children that are hit at 15, 20 kilometres an hour. You think about an older Australian that gets hit and, for instance, breaks their hip. A broken hip can lead to all of these different complications. We've just got to get, we've got to do more on these e-bikes. And I don't want to sound like a broken record, but I'm of the view, and if you go down to Cronulla or you go onto the Northern Beaches and you see they're everywhere, what do we need to do? We need to identify the people who are doing the wrong thing. How do we identify them? Register them. Put a number plate on the back of them, and then that way, if, you know, Jacob's riding along Piermont on one of his e-bikes and nearly takes me out, I say, right, there he goes. CBA123. And then I'm able to report it to the authorities. But at the moment, what do you do? I saw a young bloke. He was wearing a black hoodie on a black bike, and he was travelling along Saunders Street at Piermont. Geez, that's going to narrow it down. Well, we've got to be able to identify these people who are doing the wrong thing. So we'll wait and see what happens. We've certainly spoken to John Graham about all of that. I still think they've got a long way to go. And the Premier himself even admitted to me on this program last week. He said, look, we're not doing enough. So let's hope that there's more that are going to be done, especially off the back of this story that we've covered for you this morning. At 9 o'clock this morning, a five-year-old little girl hit by an e-bike. She's thankfully in a stable condition in hospital. The number, 2GB.com. Click onto the feedback icon. Now, Mark, regarding your conversation with the drone pilot, I'm also a licensed drone pilot. Geofencing isn't foolproof, though. It can be disabled or bypassed on some drones, and if you build your own drone, you don't have to install geofencing in the first place. So geofencing won't stop someone determined to fly into restricted airspace. I also attended the Security Expo in Sydney a couple of months ago and spoke with an Australian company that develops drone detection and jamming technology. They advised me that although the technology is developed and ready to go, it's illegal to use jammers in Australia. Now, that's the big problem. We have the technology to stop drones, but legally we can't use it. Well, that's again some more homework that I'll look into this afternoon. 1318 73 is the number. Carol says, it's certainly been a morning of interviewing incompetent New South Wales ministers. How do these people get appointed to these portfolios when they can't seem to get the job done? So embarrassing. Mark, they have to keep drones away from airports. Why can't they keep them away from jails? The drones will be coming in for inmates who don't have the cash required to pay for the contraband that you can purchase via the corrections officers. You can get whatever you want through the corrections officers if you've got the cash from Annette. I'm not suggesting that that isn't entirely incorrect, but you would like to think that the vast majority of corrections officers are doing the right thing. But look, I'm not naive to what happens behind those

0: statement from the Rising Tide Mob this morning, and oh, they were saying, oh, it's the people's house, we can do what we like. No, you can't. There's a barrier there for a reason, and when you hop over the barrier and make your way onto the floor of Parliament, there's a couple of politicians on Macquarie Street that can handle themselves. So let me just say that old mate's pretty lucky that they didn't get their hands on him. Not suggesting they would have done anything to him, but, you know, I just think that, and it needs to be taken very, very seriously, the security threat. Imagine that bloke had a weapon or was, you know, armed with something to go and do something to one of the politicians that he didn't necessarily agree with. It needs to be taken very, very seriously. 131873, the number, 2gb.com. Click onto the feedback icon if you would like to join us. You can have your say for Amaysim, amaysim.com, and tell your pricey telco where to go. Finance update for you. The All Ordinary is down 43.6.49% to 8,877.9. The dollar is buying 69.84 US cents. Just before I get to a break, I just wanted to just take a second to acknowledge the passing of a terrific fella by the name of Ryan Bell. Now, I go to a little place called the Royal Motor Yacht Club at Port Hacking down there at Burraneer. And Ryan is and was one of the managers down there. Larger than life. He had a voice on him too, and he loved getting on the microphone and announcing that the raffles were closing or the bistro was closing. And every time I was down there, Ryan always used to come over and have a yarn and make sure I was okay. And he also used to tell me what a huge fan his mum is of mine and 2GB. And to his mum, if she's listening this morning, I want to offer my heartfelt sympathies and condolences to you on the loss of your boy. But I know it's shocked a lot of people in the Shire, including those who get down to the Royal Motor Yacht Club at Port Hacking. And I was only talking to the licensee and manager, Liam, the other day, and expressing my shock and sadness when I heard about the passing of Ryan, the sudden passing. And I'm sure the family won't mind me saying that to those people that want to pay their respects, Wednesday the 21st of October at the Warranora Memorial Park South Chapel from 11 a.m, Wednesday the 21st of October. But I don't think the Royal Motor Yacht Club will ever be the same without Ryan down there. He was a part of the furniture. He's been there for a long, long time. And to all those people who knew and loved Ryan Bell, a much-loved member of the community in the Shire and the Port Hacking family, and I just wanted to express my heartfelt sympathies and condolences to his family and friends. It's 11 and a half minutes to 11.
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2: At Richmond, there's works for slow traffic on Londonderry Road approaching the Driftway. At Belrose, a broken-down truck on Forest Way at Monavale Road. Into Granville, Parramatta Road, heavy westbound traffic approaching James Bruce Drive. Hume Highway through Liverpool's got a lot of traffic, and the Audley Weir remains closed with flooding. It's M Day at Mazda this Saturday. For one day only, get an unmissable deal, like your first three scheduled services free across all models in stock, including EV. This is Will Bottom on Sydney's traffic leader, 2GB 873.
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4: Now, we've been waiting on a fairly sizable decision from the High Court this morning, which has just been handed down, and you'll be pleased to know that common sense has prevailed. This is in relation to the McPhillamys gold mine project. The court has overturned the government blocking of this mine. Just to give you some background, though, in 2025, the McPhillamys gold mine project in our state central west was stopped after it was deemed to be in a culturally significant area to local Aboriginal people. Then Environment Minister Tanya Plibersek used a Section 10 ban on the facility after accepting an Indigenous group submission to do with the area's relation with the blue-banded bee dreaming story. Now, the legitimacy of this story has since been contested by representatives on the Orange Local Aboriginal Land Council, triggering the company running the project, Regis Resources, to challenge the ban in the federal court. Now, it's a big decision on this $1 billion project, and it's just been revealed the federal court has overruled the government's block on the Blaney mine. So common sense has prevailed, and I got to work this morning and we were talking about it, and I said, you know, surely common sense will prevail here, given the doubts that were cast around the whole blue-banded bee dreaming story and what the Orange Local Aboriginal Land Council has said. Well, the court has found in favour of Regis Resources. Therefore, there is no longer a ban on the Blaney mine. Thank goodness for that. 131873, the number, 2gb.com. Click onto the feedback icon if you would like to join us. And I should also mention, I should have mentioned this a little bit earlier, I need you to stay listening for this.
3: Go for gold. Real gold.
4: Gold! I love this promotion because we are giving away $20,000 in gold bullion from Jaggards. And all I need you to do is stay listening for that. That's your cue to call. We'll do that in the final hour of the program. And we'll need caller number 10 on the competition line. Caller number 10, 1-300-722-873. And the lucky caller will be down at Jaggards on Monday with Ben Fordham and some other listeners. You'll be given a code that could open the 2GB safe. And inside that safe will be a $20,000 in gold bullion from Jaggards. So that is your cue to call. Don't call yet. You've got to wait for the cue to call in the final hour of the program, so make sure you stay listening for that. 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
4: I'm just reading through some of these emails that are coming in relation to Analak Chandavong, the Corrections Minister, drones and everything else. Dawn says, oh dear Mark, that's 10 minutes. We're never going to get back. You asked him all the relevant things, but the minister could waffle on all day and say very, very little. It's become the norm with politicians, hasn't it, Dawn? I just thought of something. I said to him at the end, maybe I can tag along with the next visit. You know what? Analak Chandavong, why don't you and I go down to Goulburn Jail and you can show me these wings that you've shut down and show me why they're unsafe. Let's see if we can organise that, Jacob. I want to go down to Goulburn with him if he's available. Let's go down to Goulburn and have a look at these wings he shut down and maybe you can show us why they're not fit for purpose. Anyway, news is next.
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19: It's 11 o'clock. Good morning. I'm Josh Bryant. The state's agriculture minister is defending the length of time it took to inform the community about the detection of fire ants in Sydney's Inner West. The detection at the Enfield Intermodal Logistics Centre was made on the 23rd of September, but the public was only informed yesterday. Tara Moriarty's told Mark Levy they had to make sure the nest contained the invasive species before they acted.
20: We took these ants out, they were killed immediately, as a precautionary measure while we did testing to find out if they were red imported fire ants. We don't want to cause issues in this highly populated part of Sydney.